0: Warring sides continue with expansive strikes. Ukraine has managed to successfully hit targets deep inside Russian territory and has employed drones on the front line. And while Russia is feeling the pressure on the battlefield with significant losses and a fuel shortage, Moscow is maintaining its heavy assault on Ukraine. And it comes just as the NATO summit is set to begin in Ankara, where President Trump is expected to meet with President Zelensky. Marcus Moore, ABC News, London.
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1: News Talk 850 WFTL weather forecast for your Sunday. Expect thunderstorms, about a 75% chance of rain and thunderstorms with a high of 91 and a low of 77. And as we kick off your work week on Monday, 70% chance of rain and thunderstorms with a high of 91 and a low of 76. Check your weather. 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

0: 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I want you to tune in right here, right now on the station of the nation. It's the Blind and Beyond Radio Show every Sunday from 7 to 9 Eastern Standard Time. Wake up! You already know what time it is. Let's make it do what it do. You know? Way up here in the stratosphere, I gotta holler mighty loud and clear. It's time for Blind and Beyond.
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0: It is the best show on this planet.
1: And I hear a voice that we all know. He's our host for the second hour, Dave Hillebrand. Hi, Dave. Welcome back.
0: I know. That sounds so strange.
2: Hey, Dave. Thanks for joining us.
0: Okay. I was in the neighborhood. I thought I'd stop.
1: I have to say one thing. Chris, are you listening?
3: Yes, I am.
1: When you played those, I don't know what you want to call them, little zinger things at the top of the hour, that made me smile. Those were from our past archives.
2: Oh, yeah.
3: I know. I was just pulling out, trying to fill in the gap for the time
1: so
3: being.
1: Yeah, I love
2: it. Real good.
1: I love
0: a blast from the past, but we remember.
1: Yeah, I started giggling like, oh, I know those. That was fun. All right. So you know what, Chris? Let's play Peter Durante's music. Okay, Gary, would you like to tell everybody who...
0: Ah, Peter.
2: This is Peter Durante. His cousin was Jimmy Durante. He just passed on this year at 101 and three quarters. And he was an AVCB with me. And I just like, he sings this song every holiday or whatever comes up that he loved to come on the show and sing. So this is his song that we always keep in our archives, and we'll play for him anytime and any holiday we need.
0: He was a fine supporter of the show, too.
2: Oh, God, he loved the show.
1: Okay, Chris. Back to you.
3: Okay, give me I hit it cute, and I had to come in with
1: some. Okay.
3: So just give me one. I got you. We here, though. We are here. I'm in it. I'm just trying to get that cue point that you told me to get at, and I think.
0: Let her rip.
3: That's about right here. Is it? Yes, no, maybe. Let's see.
4: Blind adult is barred from a green.
3: Nope, that's not it. It went to something else. I'm sorry. Hold on. Give me one second.
1: Okay. No pressure.
3: I got you covered.
1: No pressure.
0: Under pressure.
3: Yeah, no, this is pressure because the way I'm running today is a whole lot of pressure going on. And I'm solo.
0: But, you know, there's no person that is made better for that kind of situation than our friend Chris.
1: These things, yeah. I'm telling you.
0: This is nothing for him. He's used to under fire. He is the king.
3: Like, if you could only see what I've been doing and how I've been rolling in here, you guys will be laughing and be like, really? Really? I can't believe this. All right. Let's see. I think this is it.
5: So this is only if you're going to get your ballot by mail.
3: No, that's not it.
0: Nope. Well, this could be interesting, but...
2: Yeah. We'll get you on, Pete. I know you're up there listening.
0: That's right.
1: We could do a trivia while you're... I'll tell you what. I'll tell everybody who's coming on while you're looking, Chris.
2: Yes. You want
3: to? All right, here we go. I got it. Here we go.
6: Hello, Pete. All right. Hey, Pete, it's Gary. Welcome aboard tonight, and I want you to sing God Bless America in tribute to our Memorial Day show tonight.
7: Peter Durante's on. Chris.
3: Yeah, go ahead, Peter.
6: You're ready to go, Pete.
3: They just introduced you, Peter. Can you hear them?
7: Peter Durante.
3: Peter, can you hear them? They just introduced you.
7: Yeah, Peter Durante's on. Happy Memorial Day to everyone. I'm Peter Durante. Thanks to God, I'll be 99. June 3rd. June.
1: Oh my goodness.
8: Happy birthday.
7: Thank you.
8: Back in my son's birthday, June 3rd as well.
7: My friends and relatives have been so good to me, and I've been blessed with good health and so forth, and I'm a Navy veteran, and happy Memorial Day to all the people listening in, and my friend, I'll sing God Bless America for you if you want me to.
8: We want you to.
6: We would love it.
7: Are you ready?
1: We're ready.
6: Take it away, Pete.
7: Okay. God bless America, land that I love. Stand beside her and guide her through the night with a light from above, from the mountains to the prairies, through the ocean white with foam. God bless America, my home, sweet home. God bless America, my home, sweet home.
8: Wow.
6: Oh,
8: fabulous.
6: Yay!
8: Excellent.
0: All right. Well, he's even getting fancy there at the end, you know, with a high note there.
1: All right. Well, thank you, Chris. That was Peter Durante.
8: That's unbelievable.
1: Chris, while we have time, let's play. Gary, your trivia's up, okay? It's trivia time.
2: All right. That sounds good.
1: Okay.
2: Yeah.
0: Trivia time.
2: Trivia time.
1: All right.
2: Yeah, this is one of my best birthday songs. And I want to play it for you and just call in and let us know who's singing this song.
1: Waiting for Chris.
2: Yeah.

0: Hey, Chris Gary,
1: would you like to give out the phone number, Gary, please?
2: Woo-hoo!
0: The phone number to call in to win that sub is 407-894-1680. 407-894-1680.
3: Somebody, a great group.
0: Yes. Best good song.
3: Yeah, it's a great song.
1: David was rocking that one. I know when he, while he was listening.
3: I was singing along. Yeah,
1: I know,
3: man.
1: You were.
0: My feet were stomping.
3: Yeah. All right, so somebody else knows who did that song as well. So give us a call. It's Gary's song, so.
0: Yeah.
3: You know, make them look good. Come on.
0: They look good. Guys, I want to feed somebody up.
1: Dial right away. You have a couple of minutes.
3: Yeah, Gary's like me. We want to give away stuff.
0: We want to give away.
1: Yep.
3: So, all right. Well, you know,
1: hopefully
3: I guess like...
1: the phones are ringing.
3: Oh, yeah, I'm sure.
0: I'm sure they got to be ringing. Who don't know that song?
3: Yeah, so hopefully it's somebody new maybe at the beginning.
0: Yeah.
3: But, you know, but we like to hear from everybody, of course. Here on the Blind and Beyond show, you know, we are the bridge where we can be a rusty bridge, but we're a bridge nevertheless between, you know, the sighted community and the blind community. So
1: did you have a good fourth, David?
3: It was lovely.
1: Lovely.
3: It was lovely because I didn't have to do anything. That was
1: lovely.
3: We were talking about going and doing, had several possibilities of things to do, and we landed up, Brenda and I, staying home together, doing nothing at all, but enjoying each other's company. It was good.
1: Yeah. I think a lot of people did that this year. They just didn't want to get involved in going out. And
3: yeah. Well, plus, you know, the weather's crazy, too, and I was thinking that it was going to get rained out, and it did get postponed, so.
0: Yep.
1: Gary, I don't know if you're going to have a winner because we're going to go to break in very shortly.
0: I can't believe that.
3: Oh, I'm sure. Chris, do we have somebody?
4: They might. No.
3: I can't believe it.
4: I think you got them real good. We're getting ready to hit break in about 30 seconds.
1: Gary, tell the answer.
0: That is by the Beatles.
1: Okay.
3: The Beatles. Is right.
1: David has a trivia coming up. So
3: I'm pulling myself off the ground, Gary. Don't feel bad, dude. That was a good question.
0: I can't believe that.
3: I think people are all out shooting off fireworks or doing whatever, but for goodness sakes, the Beatles.
1: Here we go.
3: We'll be right back, everybody. Don't go anywhere. You are tuned in to the Blind and Beyond radio show. Coast to coast and all that. We'll be right back.

0: hard to say what you see. It's harder to say what you can't see. 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Hi, I'm Ellen Gould. 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And remember, just because you can't see where you're going doesn't mean you're not gonna get there.
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0: Here we go, here we go, here we go. You are tuned into the Blind and Beyond radio show.
1: We are?
0: Okay. You are indeed. If you don't know, if you just woke up, you know, it was after 4th of July, you don't know exactly where you are. You are tuned into the Blind and Beyond show. Everything is good.
1: All right. And, thanks, Dave, for bringing us back.
0: Yeah. Yes, indeed. All right, so now we got Lynn over there. We've got that guy, Gary, that fellow. Uh-huh. Over there in Winter Park, holding up the I'm Dave,
1: and we have our guest waiting to come on.
0: We have a guest. Tell us about them.
1: Okay. Well, we'd like to welcome for the first time Austin Linton, and Austin comes to us from our wonderful sponsor, and he is an advocate for Foundation Fighting Blindness. You all know about Foundation Fighting Blindness, and he's also the founder of Rare Perspective Company, and he lives with Usher syndrome and RP. Welcome, Austin.
0: Hello, Austin.
2: Hello, Austin.
0: You might be muted there, perhaps.
1: No, he's not. He unmuted himself.
0: Okay, that's good.
1: Okay, Austin, you were on the air.
0: Hello there. We may have a connection difficulty.
2: Yeah.
0: Oh, is that you?
1: Hi, no, Austin.
2: And just me in the background.
1: Oh, that was
0: gotcha.
1: Okay. All right.
0: Austin, well, please speak to us, my friend.
2: Yeah.
1: He is unmuted.
3: You know?
1: Yes, we do. Hi, how are you?
3: I'm doing well. Sorry, guys. I had to switch my computer microphone.
0: No, that's all right. We've been there. Trust me. We know how it's going. Good to have you on the show, Austin.
3: Thanks for having me.
1: Where are you calling in from, Austin?
3: Calling in from Columbus, Ohio.
1: Okay.
0: Hey, that's where my mom and dad are from, Columbus. I've still got bunch of aunts and uncles up there.
2: Is it hot up there yet?
3: Oh, it's miserable.
2: Oh, geez.
3: It's not just the heat, it's the humidity.
2: The humidity is the killer.
1: The heat index. So, yeah. Austin, tell us a little bit about yourself and how you got involved with Foundation Fighting Blindness. And also, you put CO, I assume that's company. Rare Perspective Company.
3: It is, but I go by Co. I never, ever spell out the company.
1: Well, I had a guess.
3: It's all right.
1: All right. So tell us about yourself.
0: Yeah, I want to find out about Rare Perspectives, too. So.
1: Okay.
3: Yeah. I mean, like you guys said, my name is Austin Linton. I am currently 35 years old, born and raised Ohio State, Columbus, Ohio. And I got diagnosed with Usher syndrome type 2A, which is hearing loss and vision loss. But the hearing loss we knew about when I was born, and the vision just kind of came out of nowhere. It was over a week span that I went from, you know, relatively normal sight to something is wrong. That was about 2017, and it's been, you know, progressing ever since. And, you know, obviously that came with its challenges in getting used to the concept that's ever changing of retinitis pigmentosa. And eventually, you know, I changed my perspective on life and what was going on, what I was dealing with, and the things happening around me. And I took that hardship and developed something out of it, and that became Rare Perspective Co.
2: I congratulate you, because I've got RP, and I said, Lord, I've got RP and I can handle this, but I don't know if I can do the Ushers too. I really don't.
3: Yeah, you know, it's surprising, because the hearing really was something when I was younger, but I think when something happened, something changed along the lines. And you know what's wild is I used to actually be able to read lips across the room. And then I think because of losing the vision that I started compensating for the hearing loss. And I really don't notice the hearing loss much anymore. I think other people might notice it sometimes, but I'm constantly, what? What'd you say?
0: No, with Usher's, is that typically where you would lose the hearing first, or does it matter? Does it just happen, you know?
3: Yeah.
0: Just depending.
3: It's just one of those things where everyone is different, and every part of it comes in different parts of people's lives, and how quickly it changes, and what's first, what's second. It's just, you know, that's one of the hardest things about all this, right? Is you don't know what's coming next. You don't know when something's coming next. It's just buckle up and enjoy the ride.
0: Yeah. Not the kind you want. That's right.
3: Exactly.
1: So you are a speaker at different events, and you tell people what you're going through. Is that what you're doing?
3: So
1: is that
3: actually,
1: what your perspective is?
3: No, actually, I will tell you, I actually just did a little event, a local event with the FFB in Columbus, and I did my first little, I mean, it was a little section of public speaking. I wasn't expecting it, so that was the first time I've ever done that before. I would like to get into that eventually, but however, Rare Perspective Co. is primarily an apparel brand, but it's about developing a community, and it's about giving people or empowering people to be confident about what's going on with them, to start meaningful conversations, because, you know, I've noticed a lot of the time that people walk around, you know, with these vision challenges, and it's almost like walking on eggshells for both the person that, you know, is dealing with the vision loss and the people around them. You know, everyone's a little awkward about talking about it, or they're embarrassed, or, you know, things like that. So I wanted to develop something that made people more proud to be in their skin. And I actually just, so our new collection is the Icebreaker collection I started a couple months ago. And it's a really cool thing that I started doing. And that is taking, so I create a feature every month and I choose someone's funny, lighthearted humor story, because that comes with vision loss. Something crazy happens. You know, you walk into the women's restroom as a male on accident because you didn't know which one you were going in, you know? There's funny things that happen. And I take people's stories and I give them a full feature on my website. And I take the snippet and I put it on the back of a shirt and I put a QR code. So when you scan that QR code, it will take you right to their feature page on my website. It'll also let you hear them telling you their story in their words, a little questionnaire from them, their pictures, some information. And then that collection actually now, as of July 1st, supports the Foundation Fighting Blindness with every Icebreaker shirt sold.
1: Wow.
2: Wow.
1: That's wonderful.
2: Terrific.
1: Yeah.
3: It's really cool. Yeah.
1: Yep.
0: So my first question, Austin, is did you personally walk into the ladies' restroom? Because I can tell you, I have a couple times.
3: I have several times, and it's always hilarious. And
0: you know what the worst time was? It was a few years ago, and I walked in with a buddy who can see just fine, and he wasn't paying attention, and so some lady saw our feet from under one of the stalls, and she goes, "Eek, it's a man!" And all this, so we hauled out, got out of there quickly, and so I'm turning the corner just in time for this girl who I hadn't seen since like high school. She says, "Dave Hillebrand, what were you doing in that lady's room?" Like, oh man, not only caught, but my identity was given as well. So I thought I could just like sneak around and no one would know. But no, of course,
3: you know,
0: that was.
3: It's been all right for me. So there was a time that I did that, and I was playing darts with a friend. My hand-eye coordination is still fantastic. And, you know, he had to pick up all the darts when they went and stick to the board. And then these women are watching that are playing with us and thinking, like, this is weird that this guy doesn't pick up his own darts. And we told him, like, you know, he has vision issues. And then I walk into the bathroom after we take a break into their bathroom. And they're like, oh, my goodness, you were serious. I'm like, yes.
2: I got to tell you a story about my incident. Is I was at a bar, and the men's room and the ladies' room were real close to each other on the same wall. And I went up and I felt for the, you know, the sign, you know, women and men, you know. I felt M-E-N. And I walked in and ladies, oh, you're walking in the ladies' room. I says, I'm sorry, I missed the woo.
4: The woo fell off.
2: The woo fell off.
1: W-O. So, Austin, how do people find out about the Rare Perspective Co.? I mean, can they go to buy these?
0: It sounds
1: items?
0: Like a great idea, actually.
3: What's that?
0: No,
3: So we are at www.rareperspectiveco.com, and then also on Facebook and on Instagram. If you just search at Rare Perspective Co. or on Facebook, it's just Rare Perspective Co. We're right there. Go ahead, give us a follow, and you'll see all the updates and all the new Icebreaker features and get an idea of who we are and what's going on.
0: So what type of clothing?
3: So the clothing primarily right now, so let's be clear. I started on January 10th of this year. So we're still trying to figure out what's working, what's what. But right now I'm doing some real nice hats and T-shirts at this time and some hoodies. But cool. I do make sure that I try to use very good garments, you know, something that is comfortable that you want to wear, things that last, not... you know, something that you're just going to wear a few times, throw in the washer, and it's going to fall apart.
0: I'm with you. Hey, I'm into it already. Sign me up, dude. I wear hoodies and T-shirts.
3: All right.
0: I'm not a hat man so much, but I could become one just to spread the word.
1: And so tell us a little bit more about your involvement with FFB.
3: Yeah, so I reached out to the FFB before I even started Rare Perspective Co. I knew I was building this, and I thought, you know what? I'm going to get ahead of the ball right now. And I got a hold of them. So we have a few things in store that we're working on together. I actually did create a very cool thing in collaboration with them. I created a newly diagnosed retinitis pigmentosa guide. It's called Welcome to the Club. And, you know, when you are diagnosed with retinitis pigmentosa, it's a very difficult thing. You walk in the doctor's office and they just throw all these big words at you that you don't understand. And all you know is your vision's going out. And that's really all you know. And it's a little bit scary. So I created a guide that is meant to be, to sound like someone, it's a friend sitting next to you and explaining what it's like, what's going on. And it's got an amazing section on, you know, it's a place for friends and family to kind of see how to walk next to us and not take over our lives for us. It's a very cool thing, but that's in collaboration with them. Then we have a few projects coming up. I'll do some more collections with them as well. So it's just slowly unfolding. And in our local chapter, I am helping the leadership team with the vision walk and the things coming up in the future with them as well.
1: It sounds very exciting. Hope you, Austin, I hope you continue to listen to the show on sunny nights. I wanted to tell you that on August 2nd, I hope you listen, we have a woman who is deaf and blind, and she wrote a book. It took her 9 years, but she just finished it, and it's called Fallen on Deaf Ears by Aniko Samukushatka. And she's going to be on the show, and I will be asking her questions, and her answers will be recorded, but it'll be very interesting.
3: So, yeah, I would love to hear that. I actually just wrote that down. That's amazing.
1: I'll email you if you like, but
3: yes,
1: I might be interested in, and what I'm learning, the reason I bring that up, I usually don't mix, you know, the guest with upcoming guests, but
3: sure.
1: I'm learning so much in the last few weeks about people with Usher syndrome that, you know, that you can be productive, you can be creative, and how you overcome these challenges. It's amazing.
3: Absolutely. Absolutely. You can still lead a meaningful life, but it's very hard to, you know, once you're dealing with it, it takes a lot to, you know, and that's where the name came from, is Rare Perspective, because, you know, you earn a rare perspective when you go through something hard, but you have to choose it, you know, and you can choose to lead a meaningful life, but you do have to fight to get there. And once you get to the other side, you know, you kind of wonder why you hadn't been doing it the whole time, but it does take that choice and that effort to get there.
1: All right. Would you like to tell people once again how they can get your items to look you up?
3: Yeah, absolutely. Absolutely. So you want to go to www.rareperspectiveco.com. You can find us on Facebook and Instagram at Rare Perspective Co. Very simple. You'll be able to keep up with all of our latest updates, the collections, the features, all the updates with the FFB, new things coming, all that fun stuff.
1: Well, doesn't he, David and Gary, Weston sounds so positive.
0: Well, and plus, like you say, everybody's got a story and some of those experiences that are kind of funny. I think people can really relate to, and even a lot of sighted folks that, you know, don't realize that, you know, most of what we go through, you got to deal with it with humor, because it is, seriously funny.
3: Yep. Absolutely.
1: Well, thank you so much for joining us on a holiday weekend. We appreciate it.
2: Thank you so much.
1: Hope you had a good fourth.
3: Absolutely. You as well. Thank you so much for having me, guys. It's been great.
1: Thank you, Austin.
0: All right. Take care up there in Columbus.
3: Thank you. Bye-bye.
1: Bye. All right, Chris, I guess we're going to
0: break.
1: Very
0: nice.
2: Yeah, he's good.
1: That was fun. Chris, we're going to break, and then we'll come back with Gary and Dave.
0: Don't touch that dial. We'll be right back. Blind and Beyond.

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0: Well, well, well, looky here. We got ourselves a Blind and Beyond radio show.
1: Thanks, Dave.
0: Thank you so much for tuning in. Glad to have you with us.
2: I got a new name for us, Dave.
1: What is it?
2: When David and I are on together, it's the Dave and Gary show.
1: Yeah, it sounds very official.
0: Well, yeah, it does, but, you know, I don't want to leave out Miss Lynn. And so
1: that's
0: it could be the,
1: okay. I don't mind.
0: No, you're stuck. You're representing, girl.
1: Speaking of moi, I'd like to remind everybody, and then we'll have a little fun with some trivia. But right now, I'd like to remind everybody that Michael already told you that next week will be a best of, because Chris and his daughters will be in a competition. Well, the daughters will be in a competition in Atlanta.
0: Yay.
1: I think it's basketball. And also, but the following Sunday, we'd like you to join us for a packed show with guest co-host Dina Rosenbaum from the Carroll Center up in Massachusetts.

0: yesterday.
1: Yeah. So, yeah. David, yours yours will be for a prize, but the rest of them we're just going to read and have fun.
0: Okay, I got to give a giveaway a prize.
1: Okay, woo! So do you remember the question?
0: Let's see.
1: You want me to?
0: Yes, I do remember the question.
1: Okay, cool.
0: So, ladies, I wish I had my my drum roll here, but this is just a kind of history. But thank you. Wow, you're good at that.
1: Chris? That
0: is impressive. Who was that masked man?
2: Gary.
0: Oh, I should have known it was you, Gary. Okay.
1: Okay.
0: Well, all right. You get the prize for that for sure.
2: Okay, dokie.
0: All right. So here we are. 250 years of United States of America. Who wrote the Declaration of Independence? The primary author.
1: Yeah.
0: Of the Declaration of Independence. And we're going to give you a couple choices.
1: Right. There's four actually.
0: Four. Why not? You know?
1: And, one of those multiple choice questions that we hated in school.
0: And I got it wrong at first.
1: I always changed it.
0: Not having four choices, that would be great, you know? Yeah. But no, it's not great.
1: So did you want the choices?
0: So, yes, please. Who wrote the Declaration of Independence?
1: All right. Who was the main author of the Declaration of Independence? A, John Hancock. B, Thomas Jefferson. C, Benjamin Franklin. And D, John Adams. So there were others on the committee, but David's looking only for the main author.
0: Exactly. Please read those one more time, Miss Lynn.
1: A, who was the main author of the Declaration of Independence? You better give out the phone number, Dave.
0: I'm going to. Go ahead. Finish your...
1: A is John Hancock. B is Thomas Jefferson. C is Benjamin Franklin. And D is John Adams.
0: All right, you got that.
1: I got it wrong.
0: And I did, too. So who wrote the Declaration of Independence? Give us a call at 407-894-1680.
2: Yes,
0: that number again, 407-894-1680. And that operators are standing by.
2: Yeah. So I just wanted to say that after this, we get the question out. I have something interesting what I heard of. I've heard so much history stuff going on yesterday on the channels, and I got a real good one for who wrote the song.
1: Go ahead, Gary.
2: I can't tell it now.
1: Oh, okay.
2: I give the answer away.
1: Okay.
0: Yeah, you better not mess up my question here.
1: David and Gary, while we're waiting, there's some other questions here if you'd like to hear them.
0: Yeah, sure. Just for fun. Sure.
1: So who was the first person to sign the Declaration of Independence? A, John Hancock. B, Thomas Jefferson. Here we go again. C, John Adams. And D, Benjamin Franklin.
0: So that's assuming that the first person to sign it was not the person that wrote it. I don't know. Exactly. You know, it's they don't have Betsy Ross in there anywhere.
1: Yeah.
0: Or Dolly Madison, the girl that made the first American Twinkie.
2: Yeah.
1: They're very interesting questions here. Says
2: good one.
1: The average age of the signers of the Declaration of Independence, and they say, were they 63, 57, 52? They were 45. They were pretty young.
0: Well, because nobody lived super old at that point. So even 45 is like probably in the 60s today. So,
1: yeah. We have any callers, Chris, for the question for the prize?
2: Thank you, Dave. Dave.
0: Well, I was going to say, Lynn, maybe you could answer that.
3: I got a few calls coming your way. I got a few callers coming in right now. Carmen is trying to take care of that now.
0: Okay.
1: So the question we asked, David asked, was who is the main author of the Declaration of Independence?
0: And then I want to hear the answer to your question there about who.
1: Okay. And then there's
0: who
1: some
0: is
1: other
0: the first
1: really interesting
0: signature.
1: Really interesting things that I read to Michael, and we learned about Philadelphia, so I have to read those to you.
2: Yeah, I heard a lot about Philadelphia yesterday.
0: That's the place where it all went down.
2: All went down.
1: Michael took me to the Betsy Ross house many years ago, and you know what was amazing? Everything was so small because people were shorter in those days. The adult bed looked like a child's bed, and everything was really low.
0: And the entry doorways were... You know, no normal size.
1: So it seems like people were shorter in those days.
2: Yeah, poor Abraham Lincoln.

0: So we have.
1: So the big question is.
0: And Gary from Lake Worth calling for trivia.
1: All right. Yeah. So who? Who was the author of the Declaration of Independence?
0: The
1: primary author.
0: Yeah, there were four others or three others.
1: So.
0: Okay. Is that it, Chris?
1: According to our heavy-duty research, our research team here at the Blind and Beyond Radio.
2: We just have Sheila and Gary from Lake Worth.
0: All right, David,
1: okay.
0: Take it away.
1: Miss Sheila, please, come in. How's it going, girl?
3: How are you guys?
1: Happy 4th of July.
3: Happy 4th.
1: Yep, you too, or 5th, or wherever we are.
3: Well, I mean, it's the 4th.
1: I'm still celebrating the 4th.
3: Exactly.
1: Until they force us to stop.
3: I would say John Adams.
0: Yeah.
1: I was thinking that, too.
3: Then it is. I know who it is. Okay.
1: You'd be wrong. Sorry.
0: Shame on us.
3: It's all good. It's all good.
0: Our 6th grade history. Shame on all of us because we're so wrong.
3: Yeah, I know who it is. So.
1: I'm gonna buy you a sub, though, anyway.
0: Thanks, Sheila. Let's go to Gary from Lake Worth, Florida.
1: Let's see if Gary knows. I hope he's still there.
4: I'm here.
1: All right, Gary. How's it going, man? Happy 4th of July.
0: This must be
4: Gary. Same to you.
1: How are you doing?
4: I'm doing great.
1: All right. So tell me, do you know who was the primary author of the Declaration of Independence?
4: I learned that from the 1776 movie, Thomas Jefferson.
0: That's right.
1: Ding, ding, ding, ding, ding.
5: Ding, ding.
1: You are smart there, mister, and you win the prize. We're sending you, of course, a gift card from Subway. And you know what? I actually did get that wrong, and I feel so stupid.
0: So Gary, give your address to Carmen, please, because I don't feel like going back to look.
1: They all sounded right. All the answers sounded right.
4: All right.
0: Your current address, but thanks for listening.
5: Thanks.
0: We appreciate it.
5: Thanks. Congratulations.
1: Okay. Yeah, we appreciate you always being so supportive, too, man. Thank
0: That's
1: you.
0: That's right. Gary's been listening for many, many years.
1: He is a good man. Thank you.
0: Back to Blind Matters.
1: Most kindly.
0: Sure. All right, so let me read some other things that are going on here.
5: Yeah, I do that thing, Glenn, quick?
0: Oh, yeah, sure.
5: Yesterday, he was in Philadelphia, and he is actually the sixth great-great-great-great-great-great-grandson of Thomas Jefferson. He is his sixth, grandfather was Thomas Jefferson, and he did a selfie with him next to his portrait. And
1: oh, wow.
5: He don't look nothing like him, but
1: that's funny.
5: But that's his grandfather.
0: Well, that's interesting because that was one of the things I wanted to read to you. I'm just taking these out of order.
1: Don't forget the signature. Who's the first signature?
0: Oh, okay.
5: Yeah.
0: Go back to the second question.
1: I'm dying to know.
0: John Hancock. You know, they always tell you to put your John Hancock on there.
1: Yeah. I knew he put the big signature on there.
5: Yeah.
0: So I learned this that, where did it go here? Okay. Every Independence Day, the Liberty Bell in Philly is rung once for each of the original colonies. And how many times does it ring? We all know that. It's 13 colonies. But listen to this. Every year at 2 p.m. in Philadelphia, Pennsylvania, descendants, Gary, of people who signed the Declaration of Independence, they tap the bell.
5: Oh, okay, yeah.
0: So I thought that was pretty cool.
5: Yep.
1: I've heard people that live in Philadelphia, they're getting really darn tired of hearing that bell ringing so much.
5: You know, they did a time capsule that they put in Philadelphia for the next 250.
0: They did?
5: Yeah.
1: Oh, that's cool. I wonder what did they put in there?
0: Yeah, what did they put in there?
5: I heard a couple things like baseball players, football players, stuff, did a little thing about sports back in our day. And that, what's her name, Taylor Swift,
0: yeah.
5: She put in a engagement ring and a couple other things. And then they put in a cell phone. And then somebody says, well, why did they do cell phone? Because they ain't going to be able to turn it on.
0: It's not going to work,
5: There's going to be no battery, no way to charge
0: That's
5: it.
0: That's funny. That
1: well, all I know is if they're having one of those those things for like 250 years in the future, it's going to have to be pretty big if they're going to put a football player in there.
0: Yeah. Well, let me read a couple more before we go to our one of our last breaks. So let's see. In what year did Congress make Independence Day an official holiday? Do you guys know? This is a hard one.
1: Later than we think, I'm sure.
0: Yeah. So it was 1870, but then Congress changed it. Well, let's wait. What does it say? Oh, from an unpaid to a federal holiday in 1938.
1: Let's see. They waited long enough, didn't they?
0: Yeah, the White House held its first 4th of July party in 1801. And let's see. In what year, this one I like. In what year did the Star Spangled Banner traditionally played before? Oh, no, it's traditionally played before the 4th of July show as a celebration. What year did the Star Spangled Banner become the U.S. national anthem? I'm going to give you a choice, David and Gary. Ready?
5: All right.
0: A, 1812. B, 1814. C, 1931. And D, 1942.
5: Mm. I give.
0: What year did the
1: my
0: star,
1: guess?
0: I feel like I'm on TV.
2: Wait, I'm sorry. I missed that question all over again.
0: Here we go. Now, Chris, you're in it too. Did the Star Spangled Banner become the U.S. national anthem?
1: Become the national anthem. I mean, I knew it was.
0: 1812, 1814, 1931,
5: 1942. 1931.
1: That's what I was going to say.
0: Gary, you're a winner.
2: I was going to say the same thing. It was 1931.
5: Yep.
0: Yeah. And it says this four-verse song was written but not titled by Francis Scott Key. We know that.
5: Right.
0: And let's see. It first appeared with the title Defense of Fort McHenry? They just put M and then Henry.
1: McKinley.
5: Yeah, McKinley. Yeah.
0: And then it received its current title later on when a Baltimore music store printed the lyrics with accompanying sheet music.
1: So yeah, it was written a long time before it became our national anthem. And
0: Yeah.
1: And it is one of those songs that is incredibly hard to sing. I mean, I know it's controversial, but I would be okay with the song that that Peter sang as our national anthem.
0: God Bless America.
1: I think that one would even be better. I don't know. Just me. It's just me.
0: These 2 hours went really fast. So it looks like David, we're going to go to break in about 30 seconds.
5: Well, I just want to say they also put a penny in a time capsule.
0: Oh, did they?
5: Yeah.
0: What year is the penny? Do you know?
5: This last one. I guess.
0: Oh, the 2025?
5: Yeah.
0: Because they discontinued them.
1: Anyway. That's right. They're just stopping to make pennies anymore.
5: No.
1: Because copper's too expensive.
0: So we're going to go to break, Gary and David. And when we come back, we will be wrapping it up.
1: Okay, we're going to go break something. Don't go anywhere, though, because we will be right back. So grab a quick cup of coffee, and Lynn can fill you in on what's going on next week.
0: Oh, I did that already.
1: Oh, yeah. Never mind. Still come back. This is The Blind and Beyond.

0: 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Hi, this is Dave Hillebrand.
1: I'm Harsha Trivedi. You spoke, we listened.
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0: you'll have a new way to listen to Blind and Beyond content with the Blind and Beyond show on YouTube. 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

0: Howie Zowie, we are back. 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And, of course, you know who you are. We appreciate you listening to us and inviting us into your homes or into your cars or wherever you happen to have that radio.
1: Thanks for bringing us back, David. And while we have just a minute, I just wanted to thank you for joining us tonight, and we really appreciate it. And Gary, great job as always.
2: Thank you.
0: And but of Chris, course, my pleasure.
1: And Chris, I just want to say, under the circumstances, thank you so very much.
2: Thank you, great job, Chris.
3: Hey, anytime, me and Carmen did what we did. That's all we can do.
1: Yeah. Thank you,
0: Carmen. Carmen's awesome, Carmen, as always.
1: Carmen, we hope you feel better. Yep. Don't give Chris your germs.
4: Thank you.
0: We love you, Carmen. I'm sorry you don't feel good.
1: Also, before we say goodnight, we're going to
4: love you guys, too.
1: Love you, too. Chris is going to play This Land Is Your Land by Woody Guthrie as our outro tonight. And I just wanted to wish Chris and his daughters a successful tournament in Atlanta.
0: Yes. Yeah. We hope you win it all.
2: Win it all.
1: Okay. Well, thank you, everybody. And Dave and Gary, you know what Michael always says.
0: We're not allowed to say that on the radio, are we?
1: Wait a minute. We can't say don't go away. We'll be back next week.
0: That's the one.
1: No, we will. It'll be pre-recorded.
0: I thought you were talking about something else that he always had.
1: All right. Okay, I think we're going to break, and then Chris is going to play. So goodbye, everybody.
0: And holler to Michael, because we know he's not feeling good, but he'll be better soon. So hang in there, buddy.
1: All right. Good night, David. Good night.

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1: From ABC News, I'm Wayne Cabot. President Trump intervened, and so American star forward Folarin Balogun can play tomorrow against Belgium. ABC's Christian Cordero on what we know about FIFA announcing it's lifting that red card suspension.
2: FIFA has not shared any details about how it came to its decision. But sources tell ABC News President Trump called FIFA's president Gianni Infantino last week urging him to review the matter. Soon after it was made public, Trump wrote, "Thank you" to FIFA on social media. Belgium's Football Association says it is astonished, alleging FIFA is in contradiction with its own rules and vowing to investigate options, quote, to protect the fundamental principles of fair play in our sport.
1: The two teams play tomorrow in Seattle. At least 25 suspected heat deaths across central and northern New Jersey alone. Mid-30s into the 80s. The ages, storms broke the heat, left hundreds of thousands without power or internet. And more storms are on the way, says ABC News meteorologist Leslie Lopez.
3: We see frequent possibility of lightning strikes. This is from Virginia all the way out towards Connecticut. And we continue on with the heat in the west. Now Phoenix will be dealing with an excessive heat warning as we're getting into Tuesday, posing new fire weather threats.
1: Police have a man in custody after a large quantity of fireworks exploded in Chino, California, killing a woman in her 20s. Gabriel Gilmore was visiting his mother.
4: As soon as I arrived, you could see a car in shambles. Debris all over across the street, everywhere.
1: A child is among the injured. Parasitic infections have sickened 572 people across Michigan. No common source of infection has been detected. Cases also climbing in bordering Ohio. Another large barrage by the Russians overnight in Kyiv. Reports of damage coming in. Partial destruction of a residential building. People being blocked on the 7th through 9th floors. 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
7: News Talk 850 WFTL weather forecast for your Sunday. Expect thunderstorms, about a 75% chance of rain and thunderstorms with a high of 91 and a low of 77. And as we kick off your work week on Monday, 70% chance of rain and thunderstorms with a high of 91 and a low of 76. Check your weather. 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
8: Yes, welcome in. We're here. It's episode 72 of the Unidentified Alien Podcast. Stephen Diener here back with you on another UAP adventure right here. It's so happy to be back with you on a new episode of this original version of UAP, the Unidentified Alien Podcast, for episode 72. And during this episode, we are going to be covering a couple of really fascinating stories with compelling witnesses, very compelling witnesses, actually, out of both Papua New Guinea and Puerto Rico. So kind of two opposite sides of the world there. And they're two stories that actually happened over 50 years apart as well. And you know, I always find it interesting how we have similar stories or similar sightings, but decades apart. So, and the intriguing thing is that these stories still leave us asking questions to this day. Questions like, was it a heavenly vision that they saw? Or how did that UFO split into two? Well, we're going to explore all that. It's all going to make sense. Don't worry. And in just a minute. But first, you know what time it is. You know what we got to do first. Let's get that factoid going.
9: Factoid.
8: So obviously a lot has happened since the previous episode of UAP back in episode 71, where we've had the congressional hearings. We had David Grush and Ryan Graves and David Fravor all come out in front of Congress, essentially, and say under oath about what they knew and what they've been told. And one of the things that have happened since then as well, because it seems like, no pun intended, this stuff has been moving at light speed. But one of the things that has happened has been this story about Chuck Schumer and his measure that he's trying to put through for basically this like Disclosure Act. And now there's been a development with this, which is what brings us to our factoid today. So this all goes back to Chuck Schumer putting through his, what they were calling, and by the way, Chuck Schumer, Democratic Senate Majority Leader, I should clarify in case you're not familiar, but he put forward a what they're calling a UAP Amendment Act, and it was part of the National Defense Authorization Act, or the NDAA, for the fiscal year of 2024. So this was one of the things that they put in there, and the White House is backing it. And what it does, kind of just to put it in layman's terms, it demands what's the wording in here is presumptive immediate disclosure of UAP records. Apparently, some of this stuff is going to come out either before the end of this year or maybe beginning of next year. It's very fascinating. So we'll keep up on this UAP amendment that is being passed through the 2024 NDAA. We are living through quite the time here when it comes to UAP disclosure. That is for sure. Unique times, I should say. But let's go ahead now and jump into our first story. And this takes us to Papua New Guinea back in 1959. And I call it Waving at Aliens. Because when an Australian priest named Father William Gill was on a mission to the small island nation of Papua New Guinea. For those not familiar with the geography, by the way, Papua New Guinea is located just to the north of Australia and then directly east of Indonesia. So that's kind of its place in the world if you're not familiar with it. Now, on the night of June 26, 1959, Father Gill was stargazing by the shore with others in his camp when he had an experience that he could not explain. And how much has that happened to so many of us, right? I mean, when I get messages from you and different listeners, so many times I hear the same type of thing. It was an experience I couldn't explain. It stuck with me for years. And you're not alone in that. And Father Gill was someone who had an experience, a truly incredible experience that has not been explained to this day, unless you want to believe some of the explanations they came up with from the investigators, but we'll get to that later. But here's a little bit of Father Gill from 1959 in his own words to start us off here, talking about what he experienced on that night in 1959.
9: Can you imagine what it's like to look up in the sky and see a totally foreign-looking object? They're just hovering, not very far high up, maybe 200 or 300 feet up in the air, and glowing, and two bipods jutting out from behind it, from underneath it, and sparkling all around, and some figures up there. This solid-looking object, and figures walking about on top, and not the slightest noise whatsoever.
8: All right, so a couple things to touch on there. Obviously, pretty incredible statements to start off. So he sees the objects in the sky, as he says. He sees figures walking about. So we're going to get to that a little bit later, too. But then he also mentions, and this is a hallmark of a UFO, UAP sighting, no sound. You heard him say that there at the end of the clip. There was no sound to this. Now, to be exact, this event took place over two nights, actually. And on the first night, Father Gill and his missionaries saw that first sighting you heard about there and that he was just speaking about. A bright light, the classic disc shape, no sound, and apparent occupants dwelling within and walking about as well. Now, the craft took off after a few minutes into that first sighting that you heard Father Gill talking about. And he decided to lead everyone back to their huts and everything and to the camp so he could record what he and the others had just seen. Now, keep in mind, this is 1959, okay? UFO Twitter doesn't exist. So it's not like he can just go out there and be like, look what, and tell everybody, look, what I just saw. This was incredible. No, this is 1959. A lot of this stuff is still new. It's 12 years after Roswell. There's a lot going on during the Cold War. So a lot of this stuff is still fairly unknown to, a lot of people. So then to his surprise, while he's back at his camp and recording some of this stuff down, writing it, drawing pictures, things like that, to his surprise, a short time later, the UFO came back, and this time it wasn't alone. He had someone come up to him and say, Father, we see these things again. So here's a little bit about sighting number two on that night with Father Gill and his missionaries.
10: It was about 500 feet away. There was this one main object, but there was also smaller satellite objects seen in close proximity.
8: So that's interesting when you think about it. So 500 feet away, you know, you heard Father Gill talking about 300 to 500 feet. So not very far. I mean, you're talking a football field, really, or American football, if you're listening, you know, internationally. You're talking 100 yards-ish. You know, for 300 feet, that's 100 yards, maybe a little bit further, so football field and a half. And you're talking about now these, what the man described there as satellite objects, so smaller type of orbs that were coming out from this main, you know, saucer-shaped UFO that Father Gill was seeing. So let's go back here just a bit and look at some of the key details, okay? For one, Father Gill was actually a noted skeptic about all of this. As it was happening, he's talked about in interviews before that he didn't really know what to make of it. He didn't know a lot about the UFO subject, and he was, you know, kind of like a scientific mind. He tried to find answers to the questions, wasn't just going to all of a sudden start believing that aliens were real. So he was trying to find different answers. It's not like he went up there and said, look, see, I told you. No, he was trying to find out what could this be. And he couldn't reconcile what he was seeing in that moment. Now, at first, he tried to blame it on the light from Venus, but that couldn't be because the sighting was taking place in an entirely different part of the sky. Also, Venus doesn't dance around the sky with occupants inside of it, so there's also that to consider. Then he thought it could be a satellite. Now, that's not a bad thought because considering the time frame here, it would have been very plausible to think something like that. This, again, 1959, this was just 2 years after, to put that into perspective, 2 years after the Russians launched Sputnik. But then again, the human-like figures he saw didn't add up with any satellites that, you know, anybody was putting out in 1959. The last thought he had was that it could have possibly been some type of military experiment. Now, keep in mind, and this is why I love this story, because Father Gill, and I love him as a witness, because you're talking about a guy, everything I'm describing here, this isn't some investigator, this wasn't Project Blue Book coming to him and saying, well, it was this or that. These are things he's trying to say to explain away what he saw, which is why I love him as a witness, because he's not a guy that was coming out there to sensationalize this. So he's thinking about maybe some type of military experiment. Now, that can't be entirely ruled out, but it is hard to imagine any military having that sort of tech in 1959. Then again, who can really say for sure on that point, but it still seems kind of far-fetched that it was a military experiment. I don't know. All that said, though, Father Gill and the other witnesses, which numbered over 30 people, by the way, this was a mass sighting. I think I should mention that, too. I don't want that fact to get lost here. This is a mass sighting event. Over 30 people, including Father Gill, saw this happen. They weren't quite done with all this, though, this strange sighting that was going on. In fact, the best was yet to come, so to speak, because on the next night of June 27th, so they've seen this thing a couple of times. They're still trying to figure it out. They're trying to make sense of it. Now it's the next night, and Father Gill and the others with him actually made intelligent contact, or so the story goes, and their third sighting with this flying saucer and its occupants. Here's what they did. Father Gill explains how they waved to the occupants, as we call them.
9: And so we waved. Wouldn't it be wonderful if we could get this object down onto the playing field? And as we waved, wondering whether we'd get some recognition and whether perhaps they would understand what we wanted, they waved back. So I asked a boy to go quickly down, bring me torch, bring me pencil, bring me paper. And this he did very, very quickly. He brought it back and he brought the torch and put the torch on and shone it to the craft. And as he did so, he waved moved the torch this way. And we were dumbfounded when we looked at the craft, and the craft was as though it was responding to the torch. It began to do this too, you know, like a disc-shaped object just moving the same way, responding to the movement of the torch.
8: Okay, so let's unpack all that real quick. They waved back, all right? So now you're talking about intelligent contact here with some type of occupants. Whoever was on this craft, they're acknowledging Father Gil and people standing there on the beach and making contact, apparently friendly contact, in the way of waving back, in the way of responding to the light moving from what he said was the torch, waving it back and forth, left to right, and actual, you know, this response from the occupants on the craft to move in the same direction in a season, you know, not a left to right direction, I guess you could say, up and down, back and forth, to show that they were watching them, to show that they understood that they were trying to communicate. This was communication going on, according to Father Gil. So it begs the question, who was he communicating with? Was it time-traveling humans in some type of advanced craft? Was it interdimensional beings, you know, humans or otherwise? What was their purpose for being there and for making this, you know, essentially friendly contact with Father Gil and the people on the beach that night? There's a lot of questions here, like I said, and that's why this is such an incredible story. Did they actually make contact with otherworldly beings? Or was this something else? We don't know. Whatever the answers may be here, it really is just an incredible story of intelligent contact with seemingly some type of higher intelligence, whether it be human or not. So what did happen here? How did this all end? Father Gil goes into a little bit more right now.
9: And so for another hour or two, we watched. Then suddenly it did go. There was this amazingly incredible speed that the whole craft disappeared to nothing across the bay in a matter of a second or so. What are we to think of this kind of phenomenon? People claiming to see things such as I did. The 38 of us, and we all believe that we saw it, but of course we don't expect other people to believe us if they don't want to.
8: So you see that Father Gil comes off as a sensible man. He understands it sounds implausible. It sounds ridiculous. It sounds too fantastical to even consider something like this happening. But he says he saw it along with 38 other people, as he put it there. And you caught that, right? Did you catch that when he said how it moved? That's instantaneous acceleration. He said how it just disappeared in a second, gone. So you have these classic hallmarks of the saucer-shaped craft. No sound, instantaneous acceleration. And then, of course, the most amazing part is making contact with the occupants, as they put it, on this craft. It's an incredible story, and it remains unsolved. Unless you want to believe this conclusion from the investigators who were assigned to the case, because this was investigated. Listen to this real quick. Listen to the conclusion that they came up with here. As case closed, nothing more to see here. Listen to this.
11: 6 months after the event, Air Force personnel interview Father Gil and attribute what he saw to a celestial phenomenon, the planet Venus. Noted UFO debunker Dr. Donald Menzel agrees, adding that Father Gil is known to be nearsighted. But that argument doesn't explain the other 25 witnesses.
8: It was Venus. He needed glasses. What he saw dancing around in the sky, waving to other beings on a craft, it was all Venus because he needs glasses. Oh, you can't make this stuff up. But this was, you know, late 50s, early 60s. They're doing this investigation, and this is the type of garbage that they put out there, and that sometimes they still try to put out there. Can you imagine? What an insult. Think whatever you want of this case. I think we can all agree that it wasn't Venus that over 30 people, including Father Gil, saw. And I love the fact, too, that they just completely ignored everybody else. And they said, well, Father Gil needed glasses, so he didn't see what he thought he saw. Well, what about the other 30-something people? No. Forget about them. Father Gil needs glasses. This is what they did and still sometimes do. So laughable, in my opinion, right there. But just an incredible story. So glad I finally got to speak about that one with you here on this episode. But now on to our next story here and our final story, actually. I call it Scene Double. This is a famous case out of Puerto Rico. If you haven't heard about it, even if you have, it's still a fun one to talk about and consider what the heck this could have been. This was a case that was actually top secret within the Department of Defense before it got leaked for everyone to see. A case that, again, I have dubbed personally seen double, the Puerto Rico orbs. Here's how that starts.
12: It's just after dark on August 25th, 2013, in Aguadilla, Puerto Rico. The crew of a United States Customs and Border Patrol plane is taking off for a routine mission when they notice a strange pinkish light approaching from the northwest. They turn on their thermal imaging camera to track the object, and this is what they see.
8: Ooh, and the ominous music, too, to add it in there. Credit to The Proof is Out There, hosted by Tony Harris. That's where that sound came from, so credit to them on that. I love how they put that together. But what did they see, right? So here's what they saw. It was a metallic orb, or a sphere, however you want to put it, flying below their point of view. So, yes, we have another orb on our hands. How many times do we hear about these orbs? And there are a few things, though, to get into the story that makes this what many consider to be one of the best true UFO videos ever captured. Honestly, and this is, again, back in 2013. First off, there is no disputing that this was filmed using a highly technical and very expensive, by the way, Department of Homeland Security camera that was placed on that customs plane. So this isn't one of those times where a skeptic can say that it was made with CGI or Photoshop. It just wasn't. Next, they were able to get the thermal readings on this thing, and it measured just over 100 degrees Fahrenheit, which is far too low for a jet engine, which is why I love this case, because you had a lot of different readings on this thing that ruled out different things like a jet engine, right? 100 degrees, not hot enough. Which brings up another important point. There's no sign of any type of propulsion here. How many times have we heard that before? No propulsion, the orbs, you know, a la the Mosul orb or any other famous orb sighting as well. Investigators also ruled out the possibility of birds or balloons because the object's movement and heat signature does not match those at all. So I just want to get all that out there. Ruled out jets, birds, balloons, okay, and CGI, because, again, this was filmed with a Department of Homeland Security camera. In fact, it was able to speed up this object to over 100 miles per hour going against the wind, all right? So with all that to consider, you could see how that alone, not to mention all the other facts I just put out there, would make even the most hardened skeptic at least pause for a second about all this. But you haven't even heard the best part yet. What if I told you that this thing actually split into two different UAPs or UFOs? Listen to this.
12: The object seems to splash down in the water before re-emerging seconds later. Even more bizarre, the object then splits into two separate craft. After nearly 4 minutes, the object disappears from view.
8: All right, so a couple of things there. Obviously, number one, the split. Never heard that before, haven't heard about it since. Maybe you have, I haven't. And then you have the USO factor, unidentified submerged object. I know they've given it a different name since then, but I still like to use the old term of USO. So you have the splash, right? Now, just going back to the famous Nimitz Tic Tac from 2004, remember that splash? That's a famous video, of course, that was taken. David Fravor talking about that just last week at the congressional hearing. Now you have this same type of thing. Instead of a Tic Tac, now you have an orb doing the splash, coming in and out of the water. And then as it emerges out of the water, splitting into another craft. What is that all about? Now, it's also worth mentioning a little historical perspective here as well. There have been many UFO/UAP sightings over Puerto Rico just in general in the past, specifically over by the U.S. military installations, like this case here of the double orb seen near the base in Aguadilla. There is a rich history of these reports from military personnel, even going back to the 60s in this area, where actually in one instance, just as an example, in 1963, crew members of the USS Wasp reported seeing an underwater craft during an anti-submarine exercise, which brings up another important point. These sightings are not only happening around bases, but also taking place near aircraft carriers and submarines in the water. This story and others like it in the area really have all the elements to match similar accounts when you think about it throughout the past decades, like I mentioned with the Tic Tac and the Nimitz and others. But this continues to beg the question, Why do these things happen so often around our military bases or personnel or craft? What is the connection there? Is it intimidation? Is it monitoring? Is it curiosity? I don't know. And again, you go back to the double orb. How does this thing split? Or is it some type of optical illusion? Is it some type of interdimensional thing going on where it was caught in between two dimensions? I'm just throwing it out there. I'm sorry if I sound crazy to you right now, but I'm just trying to throw out possibilities of how something could physically split into two, just because I've never heard of that before. By the way, it's also worth mentioning this orb, or I guess orbs in this case, did not make a splash when it dove down under the water, even though it hit going approximately 80 miles per hour, according to the readings from the camera on the customs airplane. Think about that for a second. Anything hitting the water, you're at the beach or you're at the lake, whatever, you take a pebble, you throw it into the water, it's going 2 miles per hour through the air, it's going to make a splash. How does something going 80 miles per hour hitting the water, some type of aircraft in this case with these orbs, not make a splash? It just goes right through, like a hot knife through butter. Now, I realize that one possibility that you may be considering, which may not have brought up yet, is that of a drone. Now, I haven't mentioned this until now, but I spoke directly to my military intelligence source about this. I did. We spoke about this before I finished preparing this episode. I wanted to ask him specific questions about this case because he had a lot of knowledge about it, working how he does and where he does. And he's been shown this before. He's investigated it. Now, you know him as Anthony Williams, and we spoke at length about this one particular case. If you don't know who I'm talking about, I spoke to him on a previous episode a couple months ago entitled My Military Contact, I think is what I called it, and that was Anthony Williams. It's not his real name, but we use that on purpose for a reason. Can't give out his real name. But we spoke at length about this in a private conversation, and he gave me a lot of the information that you've actually heard here today, passed a lot of this along. Now, I asked him that question, though, about the possibility of this being some type of advanced drone, you know, being used by one of our adversaries, China, Russia, North Korea, Iran. I don't know. But his answer was simple when I brought it up to him. He said back in 2013, when this sighting happened, there was no one on this earth that had this type of surveillance technology where something could split into two, come in and out of the water like that before disappearing completely, especially at that speed without making a splash. So I think that was a fair point that he made, which leaves us back to square one. What the heck was this? And how is it there? So here's one final word on this case, though, from a man named Richard Hoffman. Richard Hoffman was the head of the Scientific Coalition for Unidentified Aerial Phenomena. So I think he's a pretty good source to speak on this. Here's what he had to say.
13: We took a look at thermal signatures of birds and various other objects, and it doesn't match anything like this. And there you go. It's unidentified. It's not from any place here.
8: Yeah, there you go. I mean, just to kind of corroborate and back up what we've been saying here about this case, splitting UAP, this orb, splitting into two, coming in and out of the water. And the fact that it was caught on a Department of Homeland Security camera is indisputable. So that's what makes this case one of the most fascinating for a lot of people to discover and investigate. And it's really, I guess I can use the term, one of the most damning cases when it comes to a skeptic, you know, saying, well, there's nothing going on. Oh, yeah, well, look at this. Something's going on. You decide what it is. Now, you can see why this was top secret also at one point and how it continues to be a case that just confounds anyone who comes across it. The question becomes, could we be looking at a true blue case of an alien-controlled craft? Or could this be a case of our own secret technology that has been reverse engineered from a downed alien ship in the past? These are some of the questions that really continue to surround this case and one reason why it remains unsolved. On that note, thank you all again for everything. I can't overstate how much your support truly means to me, especially if you've been following things on social media lately on the UAP Twitter. Things have gotten kind of crazy over the past week, so I can't even put into words, honestly. I'm trying not to be dramatic or anything, but I really can't even express how much your support means to me, especially in times where some people aren't as supportive. So really, really appreciate that. So with all that said, until next time, be well, and I'll talk to you very soon. Right here, Stephen Diener on the Unidentified Alien Podcast, UAP. Thank you so much.

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5: Yes, welcome in. We're here. It's episode 72 of the Unidentified Alien Podcast. Stephen Diener here, back with you on another UAP adventure right here. It's so happy to be back with you on a new episode of this original version of UAP, the Unidentified Alien Podcast, for episode 72. And during this episode, we are going to be covering a couple of really fascinating stories with compelling witnesses, very compelling witnesses, actually, out of both Papua New Guinea and Puerto Rico. So kind of two opposite sides of the world there. And they're two stories that actually happened over 50 years apart as well. And you know, I always find it interesting how we have similar stories or similar sightings, but decades apart. So, and the intriguing thing is that these stories still leave us asking questions to this day. Questions like, was it a heavenly vision that they saw? Or how did that UFO split into two? Well, we're going to explore all that. It's all going to make sense. Don't worry. And in just a minute. But let's go ahead now and jump into our first story. And this takes us to Papua New Guinea back in 1959. And I call it Waving at Aliens. Because when an Australian priest named Father William Gill was on a mission to the small island nation of Papua New Guinea. For those not familiar with the geography, by the way, Papua New Guinea is located just to the north of Australia and then directly east of Indonesia. So that's kind of its place in the world if you're not familiar with it. Now, on the night of June 26, 1959, Father Gill was stargazing by the shore with others in his camp when he had an experience that he could not explain. And how much has that happened to so many of us, right? I mean, that when I get messages from you and different listeners, so many times I hear the same type of thing. It was an experience I couldn't explain. It stuck with me for years. And you're not alone in that. And Father Gill was someone who had this an experience, a truly incredible experience that has not been explained to this day, unless you want to believe some of the explanations they came up with from the investigators. But we'll get to that later. But here's a little bit of Father Gill from 1959 in his own words to start us off here, talking about what he experienced on that night in 1959.
6: Can you imagine what it's like to look up in the sky and see a totally foreign-looking object there, just hovering, not very far high up, maybe 200 or 300 feet up in the air, and glowing, and two bipods jutting out from behind it, from underneath it, and sparkling all around, and some figures up there. This solid-looking object, and figures walking about on top, and not the slightest noise whatsoever.
5: All right. So a couple things to touch on there. Obviously, pretty incredible statements to start off. So he sees the objects in the sky, as he says. He sees figures walking about. So we're going to get to that a little bit later, too. But then he also mentions, and this is a hallmark of a, you know, UFO, UAP sighting, no sound. You heard him say that there at the end of the clip. There was no sound to this. Now, to be exact, this event took place over two nights, actually. And on the first night, Father Gill and his missionaries saw that first sighting you heard about there and that he was just speaking about. A bright light, you know, the classic disc shape, no sound, and apparent occupants dwelling within and walking about as well. Now, the craft took off after a few minutes into that first sighting that you heard Father Gill talking about. And he decided to lead everyone back to their huts and everything and to the camp so he could record what he and the others had just seen. Now, keep in mind, this is 1959, okay? UFO Twitter doesn't exist. So it's not like he can just go out there and be like, look what, you know, and tell everybody, look, you know, what I just saw. This was incredible. No, this is 1959. A lot of this stuff is still new. It's 12 years after Roswell. There's a lot going on during the Cold War. So a lot of this stuff is still fairly unknown to, you know, a lot of people. So then to his surprise, while he's back at his camp and recording some of this stuff down, you know, writing it, drawing pictures, things like that, to his surprise, a short time later, the UFO came back. And this time it wasn't alone. He had someone come up to him and say, Father, we see these things again. So here's a little bit about sighting number two on that night with Father Gill and his missionaries.
7: It was about 500 feet away. There was this one main object, but there was also smaller satellite objects seen in close proximity.
5: So that's interesting when you think about it. So 500 feet away, you know, you heard Father Gill talking about 300 to 500 feet. So not very far. I mean, you're talking a football field, really, or American football. If you're listening, you know, internationally, you're talking 100 yards-ish, you know, for 300 feet. That's 100 yards, maybe a little bit further. So football field and a half. And you're talking about now these what the man described there as satellite objects. So smaller type of orbs that were coming out from this main, you know, saucer-shaped UFO that Father Gill was seeing. So let's go back here just a bit and look at some of the key details, okay? For one, Father Gill was actually a noted skeptic about all of this. As it was happening, he's talked about in interviews before that he didn't really know what to make of it. He didn't know a lot about the UFO subject, and he was, you know, kind of like a scientific mind. He tried to find answers to the questions, wasn't just going to all of a sudden start believing that aliens were real. So he was trying to find different answers. It's not like he went up there and said, look, see, I told you. No, he was trying to find out what could this be. And he couldn't reconcile what he was seeing in that moment. Now, at first, he tried to blame it on the light from Venus, but that couldn't be because the sighting was taking place in an entirely different part of the sky. Also, Venus doesn't dance around the sky with occupants inside of it. So there's also that to consider. Then he thought it could be a satellite. Now, that's not a bad thought because considering the time frame here, it would have been very plausible to think something like that. This, again, 1959, this was just 2 years after, to put that into perspective, 2 years after the Russians launched Sputnik. But then again, the human-like figures he saw didn't add up with any satellites that, you know, anybody was putting out in 1959. The last thought he had was that it could have possibly been some type of military experiment. Now, keep in mind, and this is why I love this story, because Father Gill, and I love him as a witness, because you're talking about a guy, everything I'm describing here, this isn't some investigator, this wasn't Project Blue Book coming to him and saying, well, it was this or that. These are things he's trying to say to explain away what he saw, which is why I love him as a witness, because he's not a guy that was coming out there to sensationalize this. So he's thinking about maybe some type of military experiment. Now, that can't be entirely ruled out, but it is hard to imagine any military having that sort of tech in 1959. Then again, who can really say for sure on that point, but it still seems kind of far-fetched that it was a military experiment. I don't know. All that said, though, Father Gill and the other witnesses, which numbered over 30 people, by the way, this was a mass sighting I think I should mention that, too. I don't want that fact to get lost here. This is a mass sighting event. Over 30 people, including Father Gill, saw this happen. They weren't quite done with all this, though, this strange sighting that was going on. In fact, the best was yet to come, so to speak, because on the next night of June 27th, so they've seen this thing a couple of times. They're still trying to figure it out. They're trying to make sense of it. Now it's the next night, and Father Gill and the others with him actually made intelligent contact, or so the story goes, and they're a third sighting with this flying saucer and its occupants. Here's what they did. Father Gill explains how they waved to the occupants, as we call them.
6: And so we waved. Wouldn't it be wonderful if we could get this object down onto the playing field? And as we waved, wondering whether we'd get some recognition and whether perhaps they would understand what we wanted, they waved back. So I asked a boy to go quickly down, bring me torch, bring me pencil, bring me paper. And this he did, very, very quickly. He brought it back, and he brought the torch and put the torch on and shone it to the craft. And as he did so, he waved moved the torch this way. And we were dumbfounded when we looked at the craft, and the craft was as though it was responding to the torch. It began to do this too, you know, like a disc-shaped object just moving the same way, responding to the movement of the torch.
5: Okay, so let's unpack all that real quick. They waved back, all right? So now you're talking about intelligent contact here with some type of occupants, whoever was on this craft. They're acknowledging Father Gill and people standing there on the beach and making contact, apparently friendly contact.

0: he communicating with? Was it time-traveling humans in some type of advanced craft? Was it interdimensional beings, you know, humans or otherwise? What was their purpose for being there and for making this, you know, essentially friendly contact with Father Gill and the people on the beach that night? There's a lot of questions here, like I said, and that's why this is such an incredible story. Did they actually make contact with otherworldly beings, or was this something else? We don't know. Whatever the answers may be here, it really is just an incredible story of intelligent contact with seemingly some type of higher intelligence, whether it be human or not. So what did happen here? How did this all end? Father Gill goes into a little bit more right now.
1: And so for another hour or two, we watched. Then suddenly it did go. There was this amazingly incredible speed that the whole craft disappeared to nothing across the bay in a matter of a second or so. What are we to think of this kind of phenomenon? People claiming to see things such as I did. The 38 of us, and we all believe that we saw it, but of course we don't expect other people to believe us if they don't want to.
0: So you see that Father Gill comes off as a sensible man. He understands it sounds implausible. It sounds ridiculous. It sounds too fantastical to even consider something like this happening. But he says he saw it along with 38 other people, as he put it there. And you caught that, right? Did you catch that when he said how it moved? That's instantaneous acceleration. He said how it just disappeared in a second, gone. So you have these classic hallmarks of the saucer-shaped craft. No sound, instantaneous acceleration. And then, of course, the most amazing part is making contact with the occupants, as they put it, on this craft. It's an incredible story, and it remains unsolved. Unless you want to believe this conclusion from the investigators who were assigned to the case, because this was investigated. Listen to this real quick. Listen to the conclusion that they came up with here. Is case closed. Nothing more to see here. Listen to this.
2: 6 months after the event, Air Force personnel interview Father Gill and attribute what he saw to a celestial phenomenon, the planet Venus. Noted UFO debunker Dr. Donald Menzel agrees, adding that Father Gill is known to be nearsighted. But that argument doesn't explain the other 25 witnesses.
0: It was Venus. He needed glasses. What he saw dancing around in the sky, waving to other beings on a craft, it was all Venus because he needs glasses. Oh, you can't make this stuff up. But this was, you know, late 50s, early 60s. They're doing this investigation, and this is the type of garbage that they put out there, and that sometimes they still try to put out there. Can you imagine? What an insult. Think whatever you want of this case. I think we can all agree that it wasn't Venus that over 30 people, including Father Gill, saw. And I love the fact, too, that they just completely ignored everybody else. And they said, well, Father Gill needed glasses, so he didn't see what he thought he saw. Well, what about the other 30-something people? No. Forget about them. Father Gill needs glasses. This is what they did and still sometimes do. So laughable, in my opinion, right there. But just an incredible story. So glad I finally got to speak about that one with you here on this episode. But now on to our next story here and our final story, actually. I call it Scene Double. This is a famous case out of Puerto Rico. If you haven't heard about it, even if you have, it's still a fun one to talk about and consider what the heck this could have been. This was a case that was actually top secret within the Department of Defense before it got leaked for everyone to see. A case that, again, I have dubbed personally Seen Double, the Puerto Rico orbs. Here's how that starts.
3: It's just after dark on August 25th, 2013, in Aguadilla, Puerto Rico. The crew of a United States Customs and Border Patrol plane is taking off for a routine mission when they notice a strange pinkish light approaching from the northwest. They turn on their thermal imaging camera to track the object, and this is what they see.
0: Ooh, and the ominous music, too, to add it in there. Credit to The Proof is Out There, hosted by Tony Harris. That's where that sound came from, so credit to them on that. I love how they put that together. But what did they see, right? So here's what they saw.

0: saw was a metallic orb, or a sphere, however you want to put it, flying below their point of view. So, yes, we have another orb on our hands. How many times do we hear about these orbs? And there are a few things, though, to get into this story that makes this what many consider to be one of the best true UFO videos ever captured, honestly. And this is, again, back in 2013. First off, there is no disputing that this was filmed using a highly technical and very expensive, by the way, Department of Homeland Security camera that was placed on that customs plane. So this isn't one of those times where a skeptic can say that it was made with CGI or Photoshop. It just wasn't. Next, they were able to get the thermal readings on this thing, and it measured just over 100 degrees Fahrenheit, which is far too low for a jet engine. Which is why I love this case, because you had a lot of different readings on this thing that ruled out different things like a jet engine, right? 100 degrees, not hot enough. Which brings up another important point. There's no sign of any type of propulsion here. How many times have we heard that before? No propulsion, the orbs, you know, a la the Mosul orb or any other famous orb sighting as well. Investigators also ruled out the possibility of birds or balloons because the object's movement and heat signature does not match those at all. So I just want to get all that out there. Ruled out jets, birds, balloons, okay, and CGI because, again, this was filmed with a Department of Homeland Security camera. In fact, it was able to speed up this object to over 100 miles per hour going against the wind, all right? So with all that to consider, you could see how that alone, not to mention all the other facts I just put out there, would make even the most hardened skeptic at least pause for a second about all this. But you haven't even heard the best part yet. What if I told you that this thing actually split into two different UAPs or UFOs? Listen to this.
1: The object seems to splash down in the water before re-emerging seconds later. Even more bizarre, the object then splits into two separate craft. After nearly 4 minutes, the object disappears from view.
0: All right, so a couple of things here. Obviously, number one, the split. Never heard that before. Haven't heard about it since. Maybe you have. I haven't. And then you have the USO factor, unidentified submerged object. I know they've given it a different name since then, but I still like to use the old term of USO. So you have the splash, right? Now, just going back to the famous Nimitz Tic Tac from 2004. Remember that splash? That's a famous video, of course, that was taken. David Fravor talking about that just last week at the congressional hearing. Now you have this same type of thing. Instead of a Tic Tac, now you have an orb doing the splash, coming in and out of the water. And then as it emerges out of the water, splitting into another craft. What is that all about? Now, it's also worth mentioning a little historical perspective here as well. There have been many UFO/UAP sightings over Puerto Rico just in general in the past, specifically over by the U.S. military installations, like this case here of the double orb seen near the base in Aguadilla. There is a rich history of these reports from military personnel, even going back to the 60s in this area, where actually in one instance, just as an example, in 1963, crew members of the USS Wasp reported seeing an underwater craft during an anti-submarine exercise, which brings up another important point. These sightings are not only happening around bases, but also taking place near aircraft carriers and submarines in the water. This story and others like it in the area really have all the elements to match similar accounts when you think about it throughout the past decades, like I mentioned with the Tic Tac and the Nimitz and others. But this continues to beg the question, why do these things happen so often around our military bases or personnel or craft? What is the connection there? Is it intimidation? Is it monitoring? Is it curiosity? I don't know. And again, you go back to the double orb. How does this thing split? Or is it some type of optical illusion? Is it some type of interdimensional thing going on where it was caught in between two dimensions? I'm just throwing it out there. I'm sorry if I sound crazy to you right now, but I'm just trying to throw out possibilities of how something could physically split into two, just because I've never heard of that before. By the way, it's also worth mentioning this orb, or I guess orbs in this case, did not make a splash when it dove down under the water. even though it hit going approximately 80 miles per hour, according to the readings from the camera on the customs airplane. Think about that for a second. Anything hitting the water, you're at the beach or you're at the lake, whatever, you take a pebble, you throw it into the water, it's going 2 miles per hour through the air, it's going to make a splash. How does something going 80 miles per hour hitting the water, some type of aircraft in this case with these orbs, not make a splash? It just goes right through, like a hot knife through butter. Now, I realize that one possibility that you may be considering, which may not have brought up yet, is that of a drone. Now, I haven't mentioned this until now, but I spoke directly to my military intelligence source about this. I did. We spoke about this before I finished preparing this episode. I wanted to ask him specific questions about this case because he had a lot of knowledge about it, working how he does and where he does. And he's been shown this before. He's investigated it. Now, you know him as Anthony Williams, and we spoke at length about this one particular case. If you don't know who I'm talking about, I spoke to him on a previous episode a couple months ago entitled My Military Contact, I think is what I called it, and that was Anthony Williams. It's not his real name, but we use that on purpose for a reason. Can't give out his real name. But we spoke at length about this in a private conversation, and he gave me a lot of the information that you've actually heard here today, passed a lot of this along. Now, I asked him that question, though, about the possibility of this being some type of advanced drone, you know, being used by one of our adversaries, China, Russia, North Korea, Iran. I don't know. But his answer was simple when I brought it up to him. He said back in 2013, when this sighting happened, there was no one on this earth that had this type of surveillance technology where something could split into two, come in and out of the water like that before disappearing completely, especially at that speed without making a splash. So I think that was a fair point that he made, which leaves us back to square one. What the heck was this? And how is it there? So here's one final word on this case, though, from a man named Richard Hoffman. Richard Hoffman was the head of the Scientific Coalition for Unidentified Aerial Phenomena. So I think he's a pretty good source to speak on this. Here's what he had to say.
2: We took a look at thermal signatures of birds and various other objects, and it doesn't match anything like this. And there you go. It's unidentified. It's not from any place here.
0: Yeah, there you go. I mean, just to kind of corroborate and back up what we've been saying here about this case, splitting UAP, this orb, splitting into two, coming in and out of the water. And the fact that it was caught on a Department of Homeland Security camera is indisputable. So that's what makes this case one of the most fascinating for a lot of people to discover and investigate. And it's really, I guess I can use the term, one of the most damning cases when it comes to a skeptic, you know, saying, well, there's nothing going on. Oh, yeah, well, look at this. Something's going on. You decide what it is. Now, you can see why this was top secret also at one point and how it continues to be a case that just confounds anyone who comes across it. The question becomes, could we be looking at a true blue case of an alien-controlled craft? Or could this be a case of our own secret technology that has been reverse-engineered from a downed alien ship in the past? These are some of the questions that really continue to surround this case and one reason why it remains unsolved. Hence the name of the episode. That will do it for today, though, on this episode 72. Thank you so much, as always, for joining me and listening to these stories. And, of course, I'll keep you updated on all things UAP and future episodes. I have some plans for episode 73, so I'll let you know what is happening there as well as we get closer. Obviously, plans for UAP Weekly coming up as well. I'll keep you updated on that later in the week as we plan another episode of UAP Weekly as things just continue to develop and happen, and so try to stay up to date with it. Of course, don't forget to download and subscribe to the show wherever you get your podcasts. It is literally everywhere, so that's always cool. And, you know, Apple, Spotify, Amazon, wherever you get your podcasts. And you can follow the show on Twitter if you are not already, at UAPodcast850, on Twitter, at UAPodcast850, or X, I guess it's called now, but whatever. I'm still going to call it Twitter. That's what we know it as. I do post updates on there on everything. You can reach out to me directly as well with anything that's on your mind. I always take instant messages or direct messages there. always try to respond to everybody. If you can't direct message, I know it's kind of weird like that. You could always just at me on Twitter and I'll try my best to respond as well. Also, for those who do not want to contact me on Twitter or don't use Twitter, you can email the show privately at the Gmail account set up for the show. It's email it at sdiener, S-D-I-E-N-E-R, sdiener@gmail.com if you'd like to send a personal message that way, if that's easier or preferable to you. 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So really, really appreciate that. So with all that said, until next time, be well, and I'll talk to you very soon. Right here, Stephen Diener on the Unidentified Alien Podcast, UAP. Thank you so much.

0: News Talk 850 WFTL weather forecast for your Sunday. Expect thunderstorms, about a 75% chance of rain and thunderstorms with a high of 91 and a low of 77. And as we kick off your work week on Monday, 70% chance of rain and thunderstorms with a high of 91 and a low of 76. Check your weather. 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
1: From ABC News, I'm Wayne Cabot. 25 people are reported dead across New Jersey from day after day of sweltering heat, suffocating humidity, with little to no relief at night. Some who died are elderly, some are younger, in their 30s. It was the worst heat wave in 14 years, says Governor Mikey Sherrill, now surveying destruction across northern New Jersey, which also hit downstate New York. Power out, internet out. The mayor of Param is saying power may not be fully restored until midweek.
2: It is a good thing the heat wave is over, because being without power when it's 80 degrees is a lot better than when it's 90 plus. Cleanup and power restoration are underway, but they will not be done before the next round of storms. A neighbor here we spoke with says it's time to take climate change more seriously. Summer storms are getting more and more destructive.
3: I've been through hurricanes here and whatnot, but this was the most intense. It looked like straight line wind.
2: Now, one of the lasting impacts of the storms Friday night is on New Jersey transit trains. Dozens of trees fell onto the wires that supply power to several train lines.
1: Sonia McCohen of WABC-TV. A controversial decision ahead of tomorrow's U.S. World Cup match against Belgium. FIFA announcing it is lifting the red card suspension against America's star player, and so full Aaron Balogun will be playing. Sources tell ABC News President Trump called FIFA's president last week urging the suspension be reviewed. Trump today thanking FIFA for reversing a great injustice.
4: Belgium's Football Association says it is astonished, alleging FIFA is in contradiction with its own rules and vowing to investigate options, quote, to protect the fundamental principles of fair play in our sport. With 3 goals in 4 games, Balogun is the leading scorer for the U.S. men's national team in this World Cup.
1: ABC's Christian Cordero. President Trump is off to meet with NATO leaders tomorrow in Turkey. 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
1: The attack from Russia that Ukraine's president warned his people was coming came. Missiles hitting Kyiv during the early morning hours. Grand Junction, Colorado, a memorial service today for the 3 firefighters who died a week ago fighting a fire on the border with Utah. U.S. Woodland Wildland Fire Service Chief Brian Fennessy.
7: What stands out most to me about these 3 firefighters is that they always showed up. They showed up for their fellow firefighters. They showed up to perform a mission that many cannot or will not.
1: That mission is not over. ABC's Andrew Dimbert.
8: In the West, hot, dry conditions fueling several large fires. More than 700 firefighters battling fire in southern Utah. Near Provo, illegal fireworks causing a brush fire. Fireworks have been banned throughout most of the state because of the risk of fire.
1: Police have a man in custody after a large quantity of fireworks exploded in Chino, California, killing a woman in her 20s and torching a vehicle on the street. Gabriel Gilmore was visiting his mom at her home when he felt the explosion.
9: Out of nowhere, the floor shook. There was a humongous explosion. The explosion was so loud, it's what I would assume a gas line in a house blew up.
1: 2 Tennessee National Guard members assigned to a crime-fighting patrol in Memphis have fatally shot a man today who turned towards them with a gun during a pursuit in the downtown area. I'm Wayne Cabot, ABC News.
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13: News Talk 850 WFTL weather forecast for your Sunday. Expect thunderstorms, about a 75% chance of rain and thunderstorms with a high of 91 and a low of 77. And as we kick off your work week on Monday, 70% chance of rain and thunderstorms with a high of 91 and a low of 76. Check your weather. 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
1: Sunday night in America, it is appointment radio. It is appointment radio for me. I know it is appointment radio for a lot of you. And Bill Cunningham is taking the night off. I'm Dan Carroll. Glad to be here. In for Bill Cunningham. I want to thank Bill for having given me the call and said, hey, on July the 5th, would you like to sit in on the Sunday night show? And I said, absolutely. It is my honor. 461 great radio stations across this country. And I, in case you don't know who I am, I've done the Bill Cunningham show a few times now. I work here at the mothership with him at 700 WLW in Cincinnati. I have my own shows on Wednesdays and Thursday nights. I fill in a lot for Bill on his local show when he's not able to make it, and other talk show hosts here at 700 WLW. So, again, my great honor to fill in for Bill Cunningham. And on a weekend that we will never have again, at least in our lifetimes. Maybe 250 years from now, we'll have another weekend like this. But this weekend, I don't know how you can look at this weekend and frown upon what happened. It was absolutely fantastic. The speech at Mount Rushmore, Trump flying around in the new Air Force One, the speech in D.C., delayed by weather. Trump said, if I have to go out there at 4 o'clock in the morning and speak in front of one person, I'm going to do it. It's a one-time deal, baby. There are no do-overs here. So that's my question on the table tonight. Did you see, did you participate, did you watch as much as you could of the America 250 celebrations? I thought they were fantastic. All week long, they had the pavilion out there on the National Mall, not all the states. You know, there were some states that said they couldn't make it for whatever reason. But it turned out to be a great weekend. And I got to tell you, I was looking forward to the fireworks show. And first of all, the fireworks they did at Mount Rushmore, absolutely fantastic. And then Danny Boy Gleason, I don't know if you saw the fireworks that they shot off in D.C. last night. But so Danny Boy nodded off before they came on. But I got to tell you, here in Cincinnati, we've got a little bias when it comes to fireworks. Every year at the end of our summer on what is that at the end of the summer? That's Labor Day. At the end of the summer, our sister station in town, WEBN, has been putting on the greatest fireworks show known to man. And they've been doing it for, about 50? Is it 50 years yet? Are we close to 50 years? It's been a while. It's been a long time. But they've been putting on that fireworks show for a long, long time. And it is absolutely spectacular. Great fireworks company we have in town. The absolute best, Rozzy Fireworks, putting that show on. But I saw something last night that I have never seen before. Now that we have the ability to shoot fireworks from drones, that was absolutely amazing. Danny Boy, you got to look up the video of this, but there's they had all the drones, and I don't know how many drones. It had to be hundreds of them. They had drones up there in the sky, in the nighttime sky, in the shape of a giant eagle. And the eagle was red, white, and blue, like the stripes of the flag. And then the bottom row of drones, where the wings are, were able to shoot streaming fireworks down from the wings of the bird. It was absolutely fantastic. So I know our friends at Rozzy had to have seen that. And I will look for our friends at Rozzy to do something like that here in Cincinnati when we have our end of the summer fireworks display coming up at the end of this summer. So I wanted to start off the show today with something positive. And Again, if you want to get on board, you can pick up the phone right now. 866-647-7337. 866-647-7337. And I found this today. And I've got a little audio soundbite from what Trump said last night. I thought his speech was really good. There's no one who speaks better about the greatness of America, what America is all about, the founders, the trials and tribulations that those who came before us went through. But I found this today, and I thought, you know what? This is a positive thing that we can talk about. And I think most everyone can, if you can't get behind this, then maybe there's something wrong with you. But this piece talks about a majority of U.S. adults say they are living the American dream and proud to be Americans. I think that's pretty good. The president and CEO of Archbridge Institute, Gonzalo Schwartz, said the report implies that despite challenges needing to be addressed, the American dream is still resilient after 250 years. And there is hope for the national ethos to be a unifying vision for America over the next 250 years. A majority of Republicans and Democrats agree that the American dream is alive and well, and that we have the same or more opportunities than our parents did. What about that message right there? How uplifting and positive is that message right there? How many times you look at your social media, you turn on whatever leftist media, your favorite leftist media out there, how many times do we hear the gals on The View? You name whatever leftist host you want to think of. How many times do we hear them talk about that the opportunities in this country are not what they used to be, that someone's rights are being taken away? I defy you to anyone who constantly goes on and complains about that to explain to me what rights I have that you don't have, what rights anyone else has that you don't have. Now, you can make the argument, if you're rich and you're connected, yeah, then maybe the things tend to break your way when you find yourself in a jackpot. But most of that, to my way of thinking, is political connections. Having money helps, of course. But when it comes to the rights that are guaranteed us in the Constitution, what rights do the majority of people have that other groups of people don't have? It doesn't exist. And so you've got the vast majority of American people living the American dream. And I love that. 67% of those surveyed say they have achieved or they are pursuing the American dream. And I think that's where a lot of this argument gets lost a lot of the time, because it's not about guarantees. It's not about guaranteed outcome. It's not about you start here, everyone starts here, and everyone is going to end up there. Everyone's going to be the same. No, it's about the pursuit. The pursuit is what we covet in this country. The pursuit is what we have the ability to engage in. That pursuit is what we have. And if you've looked at the stories of the visitors who are coming from all these other countries around the world for the big soccer tournament, the big FIFA World Cup soccer tournament here in the United States and Mexico, but especially here in the United States, and you see their reactions when they see the abundance, the readily available abundance that we take for granted every single day, it absolutely blows their minds. So I want to get this show off to a positive start. A lot of other stuff I want to get to. Some great guests coming up a little bit later on. But your chance to pick up the phone, 866-647-7337, as we roll on till midnight tonight. It is the Bill Cunningham Show. I'm Dan Carroll. And Bill Cunningham is with you on every Sunday night.

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10: So the American dream is alive and well, at least according to this survey. But some of the things in this survey don't jive with one that came out earlier this week. Freedom of choice and how to live and having a good family life are essential aspects of the American dream, followed by retiring comfortably and owning a home. Becoming wealthy is not a top priority, with 17% saying it is essential. 73% of those surveyed are proud to be American. 73%. I would like it if that number was a little bit higher. But when you, and this poll, the interesting thing about this poll is that they don't break it down by liberal, conservative, Republican, Democrat. But the poll that came out earlier this week that I find especially troubling is 55% of Democrats said they are not proud to be or not proud at all to be an American. 55%. That is a majority of Democrats. We're on 461 stations across the country. If you're a Democrat and you're listening to this show right now, please tell me that you are not in that 55%, not proud to be an American. And all the carping and complaining. I just saw a video a little while ago as I was getting ready for the show and had a few minutes. I was scrolling through some of my social media before the show began. I saw a video of Chuck Todd, and he was literally complaining that the events of this past weekend were too politicized for him. If you paid attention to the events, if you saw what was going on, if you saw every effort that was being made to celebrate this country and what this country is really about, the good, the bad, and the ill. Look, we are not a perfect country. We are not. We are not perfect. What do we try to do? We try to form. We try to create a more perfect union. That is the goal. We pursue that. We pursue happiness, life, liberty, and the pursuit of happiness. Again, no guarantees. I was encouraged by the fact that 93% of Republicans said that they are proud to be American. I wish that number was even a little bit higher. But when you look at it, 55% of Democrats not proud to be an American. Nick in Chicago, you're going to be the first caller tonight. How are you?
11: Oh, thank you. I'm honored.
10: Happy 4th of July. We will never be at this place in our history again. The beginning of our 250th year as a country.
11: Yeah, pretty good. Yeah. I'm an old guy, so I appreciate that. Man, once more, you know. Yeah, I'm 76, you know.
10: Well, hey, then you 76? Remember. Then, yeah, you remember 76. You remember the bicentennial.
11: Yeah, I remember 1776, yeah.
10: No, not 17.
11: It's a little foggy, but I remember.
10: Not 1776.
11: Hey, I was thanking your screener, and I've done this before, but often here. But I thank you guys for being there. Everybody, all the stations everywhere who come in. Some guys love the show, and I'm sure want to be there anyhow, and not just a job, but they want to be there putting on a nice show like Bill puts on and like you coming in for him. But I appreciate that very much. And then I want to say that we got to support Trump, as difficult as it is for some people. And I'm glad to see from many endorsement results that people seem to understand that, yeah, things aren't perfect the way things are going. And he's trying to get things going better. But we have to understand, like with Iran, fanatical, radicalized group of people since 1979 when Ayatollah Khomeini came from the suburbs of Paris, where he's living in exile. That's where the poor people live, around the suburbs in Paris. He brought them back to the glory days. You know, in other words, our embassy was overrun. The hostages were kept for 444 days. It wasn't until a Republican got in office, then they were released the next day because they probably sensed that we can't keep doing this forever. You know, there's going to be some kind of showdown. So we got to support Trump's candidates, and the people got to, whoever he supports for president, the people, House of Representatives have to be a majority, and the Senate have to be a majority. It doesn't have to be, 75%. It would be nice if it worked, well, but as long as it's like 55% or so, that'd be good.
10: Nick, thank you very much for the phone call. And Nick covered a lot of ground right there, but he makes a good point. The coming midterms are extremely important. And I must say, in the last several days, I've not seen a lot of polling on the midterms. What I have seen a lot of talk about is these Democrat socialists who are winning seats all over the country. And to me, that is disturbing in many, many ways. It is also an indictment of the failure of our education system that they can find enough voters to elect them to office, or at least elect them in the primaries like we had in New York earlier this week. And I'm going to get into that a little bit more later on. But let's take a call from Pittsburgh and say hey to David. David in Pittsburgh, you're on with Dan Carroll in for Bill Cunningham.
12: Yes, good evening, sir. Happy 4th of July, and God bless our beautiful country.
10: God bless America.
12: That's right, buddy. I heard Lee Greenwood. I had to play it over and over again in my head because these DSAers that you were referring to. See, I'm originally from Massachusetts. See, this isn't the Democratic Party that I grew up with when Reagan and Tip O'Neill were, like, across. They were, like, tag, to use a wrestling metaphor, the tag team champions of our government.
10: Well, let me just say something about that, Mark. You sound like you've been around for a little while. And you sound, and you bring that up, and Ron, I was talking earlier this week. I did a show earlier this week. I keep saying this week. So Sunday's the start of a new week. I know that, but I was doing a talk show last week, and the subject came up about Democrats today, and the point I made was this: was that I think there was a time when Republicans and Democrats wanted the same thing. They wanted what was best for the country. And so you had a situation like Ronald Reagan and Tip O'Neill, they fought with vigor against each other during the day. But then at night, the story is they'd get together in the Oval Office and, you know, maybe have a couple of fingers of bourbon over some ice and kick back and tell a few jokes and chew the fat a little bit. But they wanted... At the end of the day, they wanted what was best for America. They just had different ways of getting there. And I don't know if for a majority of Democrats that is really true anymore. When I see these Democrat socialists, did you see the video that Mondani put out for America's 250? I mean, this guy has no interest in making America great at all. I mean, he's got one grievance after another. And I think there's a lot of Democrats, when I look at someone like Ilhan Omar, when I look at someone like AOC, when I look at someone like Bernie Sanders, all I see are these people wanting to do what? Tear the country down. They cannot abide individual freedom and liberty. Go ahead.
12: Right. If I could add on another point to that fake Marine up there in Maine, Graham Platner, you know, he says he this and that. And I honor his service. But here's the thing. When he decided to put that Tuntenkopf and you notice the minute he started running, excuse me, sorry for clearing my throat, he covered it up. Now, I got a Marine tattoo on my shoulder. I'm not going to cover that up. I'm proud to be a Marine in America.
10: Well, I'm sure you don't have a Nazi tattoo. And again, I never thought I would live in a country where the Democrats say, hey, it's just fine. You got a Nazi? Welcome. We got a big tent. We got to have a big tent. Come on in the big tent. How big can it be? Dan Carroll for Bill Cunningham, who's with you every Sunday night.
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16: ABC News, I'm Wayne Cabot. The worst heat wave in 14 years, says Governor Mikey Sherrill, has killed at least 25 people across New Jersey, ranging in age from their 80s to their 30s. The storms that broke the heat also broke trees in half and snapped utility lines.
17: I've been through hurricanes here and whatnot, but this was the most intense. It looked like straight line wind.
16: No power, no internet for 250,000 people from New Jersey to New York to Pennsylvania. FIFA lifting the red card suspension against America's star player. And so Folarin Balogun will be playing tomorrow against Belgium in Seattle. The Belgium team is stunned. Sources telling ABC News President Trump called FIFA's president last week, urging the suspension over the awkward stepping of a player's ankle. President Trump is off to meet with NATO leaders tomorrow. He'll be in Turkey. OPEC countries have agreed to expand their production as oil falls to near pre-war levels. This is ABC News.
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22: News Talk 850 WFTL weather forecast for your Sunday. Expect thunderstorms, about a 75% chance of rain and thunderstorms with a high of 91 and a low of 77. And as we kick off your work week on Monday, 70% chance of rain and thunderstorms with a high of 91 and a low of 76. Check your weather. 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

0: Sunday Night in America, the Bill Cunningham Show. Bill Cunningham enjoying the July 4th holiday. Dan Carroll in for Bill Cunningham. Glad to be here. So I was talking about the socialists that have been winning elections across the country. And last week it was this gal in Colorado, 29 years old, Milak Quiros, won a big upset in Denver, defeating a 15-term incumbent for the first congressional district in Colorado. Then you've got this Darielisa Avila Chevalier in New York, another one, Clara Valdez in New York, and Chris Rabb in Pennsylvania. Of course, Zohran Mamdani in New York City, Lee J. Carter in Virginia, another one in Seattle. The mayor in Seattle is Katie Wilson, and she is a self-described Democrat socialist as well. Democrat socialist means communist. And almost everyone I've talked to about this agrees that the educational system that we have in this country has let us down tremendously because these people keep getting elected. And the nation's report card came out not that long ago. And they went back to 2022. This is now 2026. And they went back to 2022 and they looked at the educational report card as it relates to eighth graders. And you've got eighth graders who at the time, only 22%, and this is, again, a nationwide report card, only 22% of eighth graders had a proficient understanding of civics. Only 14% had a proficient understanding of U.S. history. We are talking about now, here in 2026, people who are turning 18 years old, 19 years old, getting ready to graduate from high school, maybe have just graduated from high school, will be eligible to vote. These are people who are going to be on jury duty. All these things, all these civic responsibilities that we have just let slide by the wayside. And I'll give you an example of what I'm talking about how the left just ruins this for everyone. In the school district that I live in, there was a school, an elementary school, that was selected, the one school here in the state of Ohio, the Department of Education, leading up to this past weekend, the 250th celebration of America, was putting on a program. They picked one school in every state. One school in every state. So if your school got selected, that was a big deal. That was a very cool thing. The Secretary of Education was going to visit your school. And in our case, the second lady of the United States, Usha Vance, was going to visit this school, and they were going to come in and do a program about American history, civic responsibility, voting, all the things that make being an American citizen important and why being engaged in the process is important, and talking about the history of our country. One school per state. It's a big deal. You get picked for that, that's a huge deal. Well, one of the moms found out about it and told our local school board, well, you know what? This is the Trump Department of Education. We think this is political. And if you look at and this goes back several months. And if you look at the other schools and you look at the program itself, and what they, and it was all laid out there on their website, what they intended to do when they came in, the educational opportunity that this presented for the kids. Our school board got a hold of this and said, you know what? No, we can't have this. It's too political for us. So what a great educational opportunity and something these kids would remember for a lifetime. Because of Trump derangement syndrome, these kids were denied that. So it had to be moved to another school. And I think some school in Cleveland got it. But that is an example of what I'm talking about. And so we have these young people who are crossing that threshold now to where they are the adults. They have the responsibility to go out and vote. They have the civic responsibility to do all these other things. And they don't understand what the three functions or the functions are of the three different branches of government. And so those opportunities are being crushed in favor of what? Learning about proper pronoun usage. Learning about transgenderism. I've got a guest coming up later on. Adam B. Coleman, who is doing a documentary about the books that some of these kids have access to in schools. And I'm talking about second, third, and fourth graders. Schools where they depict graphic sexual interactions between members of the same sex. And I don't know how you can use your own imagination when I tell you that they are extremely graphic in their nature. And to my way of thinking, this is a subject that was totally blown off by the national media. And a great organization, Moms for Liberty, I've had them on my show many times, just fantastic women who have gone out there and stood up for their kids and all kids when it comes to keeping this kind of garbage out of their face. So why do we have all these socialists who are winning elections across the country? Because the education system has let us down. And by the way, you know who is going out there and looking for the socialist vote? Kamala Harris. Kamala Harris has been privately contacting progressive Democrats and pro-Palestinian activists ahead of a possible 2028 White House run. Axios did the report last week. So you've got Kamala Harris out there who's seeing these Democrat socialists who are winning elections all over the place. And what is she doing? She's saying, hey, I want a piece of that action. I'm going to go talk to Mondani. I'm going to go talk to the people that are running their campaigns. Find out how I can tap into some of that. Can you imagine what do you think this past weekend would have looked like if Kamala Harris was president? Absolutely unbelievable. Mark in Cleveland, you're on the Bill Cunningham Show on this Sunday night. Mark, what's going on? Hey, Mark in Cleveland. All right, Mark in Cleveland.
1: Oh, no. Thank you so much for taking my call.
0: All right, I was getting ready to dump you there, Mark. You got to be a little faster on the uptake.
1: Thank you so much for taking my call.

0: Tony Perez, Joe Morgan, Pete Rose, Johnny Bench. Those were great days.
1: Those are the glory days, my friend.
0: Absolutely. Listen, just wanted to say I represent, I think, the center, not the right, not the left. I think sometimes we get kind of wound up in terms of looking at the extremes of the left or extremes of the right. So I think it's important to try to have some common sense, particularly when we look at the political situation.
1: Well, you know, Russ, and you bring up a good point, and you're jogging my memory about so many things. And I saw a video of Josh Shapiro, who is the governor of Pennsylvania, and he was on with, I think, Jen Psaki, and they're doing an interview, and he's complaining about, oh, Trump, is expanding all this power grab, complains about all this stuff that's going on. But yet, you know what? He talks about all these terrible things that Trump is doing, but he can't provide a single example. Not a single example. And of course, Psaki just lets him sit there, and she's like a bobblehead, and bobbling up and down. Just pile on all you want. Now, I say you got to be better than that. Legitimate political disagreement is perfectly fine. But don't sit there, and I see it so often because I prepare for these shows all the time. And I see what these people say. Well, Trump is just, he wants to be a dictator. Well, how? Can you please give me an example? He's a Nazi. It goes on and on and on. But yet, when you ask for an example, they can't give you one. You see, I mean, there's so many videos out there where these people go to whatever the demonstration of the week is. What are you doing out here? Oh, well, Trump's a Nazi. He's a terrible guy. Well, give me an example of a policy. Well, there's so many. I can't. They can't give you one. All they're doing is reciting the talking points that come from the Democrat National Committee. And it really is getting to be a sickness. 866-647-7337. Dan Carroll in for Bill Cunningham, who's with you every Sunday night.

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0: Dan Carroll in for Bill Cunningham on this Sunday night. Getting back to the report about Kamala Harris being enamored with Zohran Mamdani. The piece was in Axios. Report says Harris privately called New York City Mayor Zohran Mamdani last Thursday to discuss the Democrat Party's future and arrange a more extended conversation. Harris was exchanging text messages in recent months. The call came 2 days after candidates backed by Mamdani won 3 congressional races in New York City, defeating 2 incumbents. So that's the sort of thing that gets Kamala Harris excited. Axios reported Harris and her team have been reaching out over the past year to Palestinian activists. This goes back to 2024. These are people who hate America. And Kamala Harris is seeking their support. You cannot vote for this woman. And she is getting more serious by the day about possibly launching another bid for president. This is a woman who is actively seeking the support of communists and Palestinian activists who hate America. Let's go to Paul in Michigan. Paul in Michigan, how are you tonight?
1: I'm doing good, Dan. Thanks for filling in for Bill.
0: Yes, sir. Glad to be here. This great audience. I love this audience, and I listen to this show. I'm like you. Every Sunday night, 10 o'clock. And I said earlier, we're on till midnight. Danny Boy Gleason corrected me. We're on till 1. I know we're on till 1. I'm so used to saying midnight because that's when my other shows are usually over. Go ahead.
1: Well, yes, sir. You brought up a great point earlier about the kids not learning about our government and how it's run. When I was in high school, it was mandatory. You could not graduate unless you took a government class. And right now, you brought up the point about history, too. But at least with government, you go back to history and you find out how the framing fathers, you know, they set up a situation and a government that was the best that we have so far with the 3 branches. And they can't even name the 3 branches, let alone, you know, they might start naming off an oak tree, or they just don't have any idea. So the other point, though, that I really want to make, because you just brought this up, I'm not worried about Harris. I'm worried about Mamdani. I think he's going to be the one that they're going to be putting up here in 2028. He's going to run for president because he has all this backing.
0: Well, he wasn't born in the United States, so he can't run for president.
1: Well, I hope that, you know, it never comes to that, but something is going on inside their tent. And what was the general?
0: Disturbing thing is, Paul, they have been, all the Democrats who have been asked about this, and I'll give a little credit to the media, even some of the CNNs and the MS Nows of the world have been asking these Democrat candidates, well, what about so-and-so, and not just Mamdani, but all the rest of them, who call themselves communists or Democrat socialists. And the only response you hear is either A, we have to have a big tent, or B, I don't know that much about that person. And so they are not coming out and rejecting this notion of communism infiltrating the Democrat Party. And it is really getting to be a serious thing, if you ask me.
1: Well, it is. And the fact is, you know, they're talking about this big tent. They want to be so big and broad. We don't know what's really in that tent. But the question I have, and I can't remember who the general was, but he said he'd rather have the enemy inside the tent going to the bathroom outside. Was it Grant or one of the other generals? Because this is what we got going on. That tent is trying to get into our tent. Now it's there. We've got to be aware of it and just get rid of them, because then that way you know what their philosophy is and what their objective is. We know what it is, and it's been happening for so long, we didn't even really realize it. So we got to wake up. I agree with you.
0: Yeah, we got to wake up. Paul, thank you very much for those comments. And it's something you just say, I don't think we should just shrug it off. And again, it goes back to the old, it's a cliche because it's true. when they tell you who they are, you should believe them. Let's go to Missouri and say hey to Mark. Mark, we got about a minute.
2: Okay, Dan, real quick, I'm proud to be an American.
0: God bless
2: you. I love the thank you, and the Constitution, the Declaration, and the Bill of Rights. I think the problem is, like you've been talking about, everything you've been talking about, we've gotten outside of that. I mean, the founders would be aghast if we had federal education, the Department of Education. They wanted it local. And for most of our history, before probably the turn of the 18th and 1900s, you had small schoolhouses in local communities. That's what, and kids really learned then. And they were taught religion, and they were taught the Bible and everything. But we've gotten so far away from the founders' original vision. I mean, the Constitution is very specific about what it allows Congress to spend money on, and we are just totally obliterated that. So I think the problem is we've gotten away from what our founders wanted this country to be. I mean, all these entitlement programs, they're all broke, and they aren't working well, and basically Congress really doesn't have a right to spend money on that. So I think the problem is we've gotten away from the Constitution.
0: Mark, you're making a good point, and with that, we're going to let you go because we are getting up against the clock. But, Mark, I thank you very much. I got a couple of great guests coming up. The next half hour, no, we'll be taking more of your phone calls, though. Adam B. Coleman, who's a great writer, Brad Wenstrup, former congressman, and Tom King will talk about the Supreme Court decisions that came down in this past week. Dan Carroll for Bill Cunningham with you every Sunday night.
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9: From ABC News, I'm Wayne Cabot. In what could be a game-changing ruling, FIFA is lifting the red card suspension of American star Folarin Balogun. ABC's Christian Cordero reports.
10: Sources tell ABC News President Trump called FIFA's president Gianni Infantino last week urging him to review the matter. Soon after it was made public, Trump wrote, "Thank you" to FIFA on social media.
9: He said that FIFA is reversing a great injustice, and a lot of soccer fans might agree with that. Video shows Balogun didn't mean to step on his opponent's ankle. He will play in Seattle Monday against Belgium, whose team says it is astonished by this decision. The death toll from the heat is 25 in New Jersey alone, killing people from their mid-30s into their 80s. Most had no air conditioning. In a heat wave that Governor Mikey Sherrill says was the worst in 14 years, the cooling storms that ended it twisted power lines. the governor promising.
11: We're moving really, really quickly to address these things, get people power back as quickly as possible.
9: But the radar is already lighting up with more strong storms. New York Mayor Zoran Mamdani warning of flash flooding in the city in the morning. It's hitting Pennsylvania overnight. President Trump leaves Monday night for Turkey, meeting with NATO allies after blasting them for not being supportive enough in the U.S. and Israel's war with Iran. In Iran, days of mourning for the assassinated Ayatollah are attracting hundreds of thousands, some calling for the U.S. president to be assassinated. The large-scale Russian attack that Ukraine warned of its people was coming happened during the early morning hours, Russia launching waves of missiles and drones targeting Kyiv. The Smithsonian says it's nonpartisan, always has been, after the White House said the exhibits there are made by people who don't want you to love your country. 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
9: On his social media Sunday, President Trump posted a falsified image of former President Obama and his wife Michelle boarding an Air Force One that had been spray-painted with graffiti, including BLM. Washington State has a millionaire's tax that helps pay for child care. State Democratic leader Joe Fitzgibbon says he's okay with the petition to repeal it.
14: We welcome that. We think this is an important enough issue that that Washingtonians will weigh in, and we wouldn't be pursuing it if we didn't think Washingtonians would support it.
9: Critics say the millionaire's tax is driving people out of state. We are dying less. Early data showing a decrease in death rates last year from the year before. Leading cause of death is now heart disease, then cancer. The causes of death have increases. A couple of them have, including the flu and pneumonia. We're becoming more antisocial. Axios reporting Americans are socializing less across all age groups. The decline is steepest among 15 to 24-year-olds. 20 years ago, they spent about an hour a day hanging out with others. Now it's 35 minutes, compared to an average of 4.8 hours a day on their phones, says Gallup. Someone stealing sewer covers in San Francisco in the dead of night. Jessica Lipnack has been seeing it on a Ring camera.
15: 15 seconds. Next one. 15 seconds. It took him no time at all. He was complete, professional.
9: They've named him the Great Drain Robber. I'm Wayne Cabot, ABC News.
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19: News Talk 850 WFTL weather forecast for your Sunday. Expect thunderstorms, about a 75% chance of rain and thunderstorms with a high of 91 and a low of 77. And as we kick off your work week on Monday, 70% chance of rain and thunderstorms with a high of 91 and a low of 76. Check your weather. 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
1: Second hour of the Bill Cunningham Show, Sunday night in America. My name is Dan Carroll, in for Bill Cunningham, taking the day off, enjoying the festivities this weekend, I'm sure. So it is my privilege and my honor to be here for the Great American. Great first hour. A lot of calls. Covered a lot of ground. 866-647-7337. You know, there was a moment last night during the, I guess you'd call it the rain delay, in the lead up to Trump's speech at the National Mall. The weather got bad. I guess there was some lightning in the area, and so they decided it was best if everyone clear out of there and seek some shelter. Well, one of the places that provided shelter was the Food and Drug Administration. They've got a big building there in D.C. And they said, you know what, we'll open the doors and people can come in and hang out here and wait for the weather to clear. And then when it's clear, we can all go back outside. And so when all these people went into the building there with the United States Department of Agriculture, the crowd broke out in song. And it sounded like this. Danny Boy, let's hear cut number two.

0: So there you go. Agriculture Secretary Brooke Rollins posted that on her social media. And it was, it's one of those moments that makes you glad to be an American. And we've seen time and time and time again examples of this. And I know there was one a few years ago. We have a soccer team here in Cincinnati. And it's called FC Cincinnati. And during the national anthem, something happened to the person who was singing the national anthem. And they couldn't continue. And so they were, I guess they were just going to go ahead and start the game. But the people who were there spontaneously broke out and sang the audio of it was really good. Danny Boy, you remember when that happened? That was a few years ago. Someone sent me the audio of that, and I was like, man, that is really cool. But Trump did get up there eventually. And let's see, I could have brought a bunch of sound bites in of Trump speaking last night, but this one really turned out to be my favorite one. And he spoke mostly, there was no politics in the speech last night. Now, some of the other speeches he made during the course of the weekend, yeah, he took some shots at Biden and the previous administration. But last night it was about flag, love of country, the great patriots. Who came before, the great patriots that we have now, Gold Star families, veterans. But here's Trump talking about the flag. It's pretty good stuff, I think, right here. Danny Boyle is here, cut number one.
1: But in this country, we can achieve the wildest and most impossible dreams. And no dream in history is bigger or more incredible than the one that started on July 4th. 1776. The war for independence was launched by minutemen, farmers, blacksmiths, tradesmen, who took up their muskets against the mightiest army on earth, the most powerful army, an unbeatable army, until they met us. No one made them do it. They fought because they knew that a free people must have a free country. Over 250 years, the world has seen the great empires, vast kingdoms, mighty nations, and terrible tyrants. They came and they went. But after 2.5 centuries, this American Republic still stands tall and strong, and we love each other. That showed tonight. You heard it was over, and what happened? You came back. And this American flag still waves proud and free and beautiful. We have thrived and flourished because our founders were great. Our cause was just. Our people are brave. Our culture is exceptional. And our destiny is written by God. And as we can see here tonight, after 250 years, the spirit of 1776 still lives within us all. It still roars in the hearts of our nation's capital. It still burns in the heart of every patriot, thunders through every city and town, and it still lights the entire world with the glow of American liberty. And there is nothing like that. At 250 years old, we may be the oldest constitutional republic on earth, but our country is just getting started because the best is yet to come.
0: Because the best is yet to come. I certainly hope those words are true. And I think that should be the goal for those who come after us. Do a better job than we did, please. But are we setting the stage for that? So based on that, based on what happened this weekend, have you heard what the Democrats want to do now? And I saw this on one of the Sunday shows this morning, the MS Now Sunday show. And there's this Democrat representative that was on, Adelaida Gravalia. I'm not sure if I'm saying I'm not even sure if I'm saying her name correct at all, but she's from Arizona, and she's talking about they are vowing now, the Democrats are, to investigate America 250. And she said, we do not have an official religion in this country, nor do I believe we should. So she wants to investigate Trump. She's claiming that Trump was injecting Christianity into the events that were taking place for the 250th celebration. Well, maybe she should investigate the founding documents and see if there's any mention of God in there. Just like Trump said, our destiny is written by God. I think she might find something worthy of investigation there. Let's go to Tampa Bay and say hey to Edward. Edward, how are you tonight?
2: Good evening, Dan. Thank you for filling in for Bill.
0: Yes, sir.
2: I wrote some things down here regarding education.
0: Okay.
2: But first, 39% are patriotic. It used to be like 70 or higher before. And college students are testing at 10-year-old levels. There's actually a classroom in Minneapolis that banned laptops and phones. And now students got to go the old traditional way, pen and paper. So they should do something
0: I'm
2: like
0: that. I'm not opposed to that. And the other thing about colleges is if you look at college and how many of these kids come into college and look, a lot of these kids are not qualified for the schools they're going to. But if you look at the number of kids who have to take remedial classes just to get to the basics of a math class or an English class or you name the class, they've got to do all this remedial training before they can go ahead and even get to the, you know, to the 101.
2: Yeah, outside being a lawyer or a doctor, you really got to go into the trades. Mike Rowe, he was on Friday on GN over here in Chicago.
0: Oh, that's terrific.
2: I used to be from, he's great. He's awesome. So he's got this thing with Blue Forge Alliance, and anybody can help out with the submarine, the building the submarines, or any other trade, being a welder, plumber, electrician, you name it. You should get, young people should get into that. It's good money.
0: Yeah, I think, Edward, we got to get to a break, so thank you very much for the call. No, I think Mike Rowe has done a terrific job in getting rid, and I hear him talk about this all the time, but he's getting rid of that stigma that was so prevalent not that many years ago where parents were, they were actually shamed if their kids didn't get into a really good college. And look, he's saying you can go out. He's letting people know you can go out and you can earn a darn good living if you do something where you work with your hands and you don't necessarily need a college degree. And he doesn't, it doesn't discount what a college degree is all about. But there used to be a time in this country where you could say, look, college isn't for everyone. And I think we're getting back to that a little bit now, thanks to guys like Mike Rowe. We got to get to a break, but we will continue after this. Dan Carroll in for Bill Cunningham, who's with you every Sunday night.
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0: For 2.5 centuries, our American Republic has stood as a crowning achievement of human history. This country is the home of freedom. This is the land of liberty. And this is a flag that's the banner of the most extraordinary, most exceptional, most incredible nation ever to exist on the face of the earth. And we're doing better now than we've ever done before. No people have done more good, shown more courage, made more progress, righted more injustice, or achieved more greatness than you, the American people. For 250 years, the United States of America has been hope, the promise, the light, and the glory among all nations of the world. And all over the world, they try to be like us. Nobody can be like us. And with God's help, we will always be this, or even better. Listen to that passage right there. Any politics in there at all? I don't think so. Let's go to Michigan and say hey to Greg. Greg, what's up tonight? Hey, Greg. Danny boy, do we have Greg? I can barely hear him. All right, let's put Greg on hold, see if we can get him back. This is Whitney in New York. Whitney in New York, how are you tonight? There we go. Now I can
13: hear you. I'm glad that Bill has another great American taking over for him.
0: Well, I'm not taking over. I'm just sitting in tonight.
13: Well, but one great American for another great American.
0: Well, thank you. I appreciate that.
13: Yeah, and, you know, you were talking about earlier, our country, 1500s, we were already Puritans coming over here trying to get away from, you know,
0: religious persecution.
13: Well, yeah, exactly.
0: They came here largely for religious freedom.
13: It years for America to get involved with it, you know, but we were still trying to get away from them.
0: Well, Whitney, I appreciate those comments. No, and he's absolutely right. So in this notion, and you're going to hear more about this tomorrow because they just rolled this out for the Sunday shows today, that we are going to investigate, and they're basing this on getting the majority in the midterms. So I guess they think there's a lust out there for people to investigate America 250 and the America 250 celebration because there were mentions of God during the celebration. Oh, the horror. Let's go to Iowa and say hey to Dale. Dale, how are you? How are you doing tonight?
14: Getting along. Glad you're getting along, too. I just want to say my great-grandfather had fought for the Union in the Civil War.
0: God bless.
14: My dad was a sergeant in World War II, and his group freed Brno, Austria, Hitler's birthplace. And right now, the Democrats today make me feel like we're being fragged. And I really think that they're very subtle about this. You know, Barack Obama had my vote for about 2 weeks until I heard his preacher. I learned his father's hatred of the colonizers that he thought the U.S. was. Of course, he studied under Barack Hussein studied under the Weathermen. And then his wife, of course, had never been proud of America. I think in his library, slavery's front and center. And what I think that represents, that building, is an image of pure hatred of America. Have you come up with any idea?
0: I've heard all kinds of commentary about the Barack Obama Center there in Chicago. I don't know what it represents. I don't know. I don't know all the Obama supporters who want to talk about how it's a great piece of architecture and all that. I don't see that at all. It reminds me of There's a scene in Star Wars, and look, I'm not a huge Star Wars fan, but there's a scene in Star Wars, I think it's the very first Star Wars, where they pull up to a giant garbage scow, right? And the giant thing that's collecting garbage. The first time I saw the Obama, the giant, whatever that thing is at the Obama Center, it reminded me of that thing from Star Wars. So
14: It appears to me to be a stylized version of the 1968.
0: Well, I'll have to investigate that a little bit more, but I appreciate the call tonight. Hey, Lynn in Chicago, how are you?
15: Hi, good.
0: Have you been to the Obama Center yet? There in Chicago?
15: No.
0: How's that going over? I hear the people in the neighborhood are not too crazy about it.
15: You know what? I don't pay the least bit of attention. I'm over on the O'Hare side.
0: Well, good for you.
15: Okay, you got my question.
0: Lynn, your phone's breaking up.
15: Hello? Can you hear me?
0: Yeah, good. Try it again, Lynn.
15: Can you hear me?
0: Yeah, okay. Well, Lynn, I don't know what's going on there. But phones are acting weird tonight. But I did want to say this. So, you know, we turned 250 years old this weekend. And the Americans who will be here in the next 250 years to celebrate America's 500th anniversary, they haven't been born yet. And neither have their parents. And the question we need to ask ourselves, and Trump said it would be, but we need to ask ourselves if we will be here, if America, the America we know and love, will be here in another 250 years from now. And if it is, what will it look like? If the current generation keeps going the way it's going, and these people with different political ideas like communism take over, will it even be called America in 250 years from now? And I think we're engaged now in what is more than just a flirtation with socialism and communism. We have entire generations who are not proud to be Americans, who are largely uneducated in the history of this country, and see no consequences in the abandoning of the ideas of rugged individualism in favor of the lie that is covered by the thin veneer of the warmth of the collective. All in favor of what? In favor of letting others, the elites, do their thinking for them. And that is what people like Bernie Sanders and AOC and Mondani want more than anything else. They want to do your thinking for you. All these promises that government is going to be there to take care of all your needs. You know, it was Lincoln who said, at one point, is there an approach of danger to be expected? He said, if it ever reach us, it must spring up among us. It cannot come from abroad. 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
19: ABC News, I'm Wayne Cabot. President Trump intervened with FIFA and American star forward Folarin Balogun is no longer suspended for Monday's match against Belgium.
20: While this is a highly unusual move, there is precedent. Portugal's Cristiano Ronaldo was sent off with a red card in one of his country's last matches before the World Cup. He initially received a 3-game suspension, which would have sidelined him for Portugal's first two World Cup matches, until FIFA intervened.
19: ABC's Christian Cordero. Mexico is out, England handing them the first World Cup loss. Brazil is out, too. The most extreme heat in 14 years leaves 25 dead across New Jersey. People in their mid-30s to their 80s. Most had no air conditioning. The storms that broke the heat broke trees and power lines. More storms Monday. Police have a man in custody after a large quantity of fireworks killed a woman in Chino, California. This is ABC News.
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23: News Talk 850 WFTL weather forecast for your Sunday. Expect thunderstorms, about a 75% chance of rain and thunderstorms with a high of 91 and a low of 77. And as we kick off your work week on Monday, 70% chance of rain and thunderstorms with a high of 91 and a low of 76. Check your weather. 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

0: Sunday Night in America, Dan Carroll in for Bill Cunningham. And it is the 4th of July weekend. We've talked about that already. And not only that, but it also the 250th anniversary of freedom in America. And it is a great weekend to welcome in this guest, a guy who's been on my show many times before. And every time I introduce him, the intro gets a little bit longer because it keeps doing more and more stuff. Adam B. Coleman. I've seen a lot of recent polls lately, and there were some polls that came out during this past week, and they were asking people, are you proud to be an American? And the number of Democrats who said they were not proud to be an American was at 55%. How can that possibly be? And when you see something like that of people who can look at the greatness of this country and everything that this country has to offer, what do you make of that when you have 55% of Democrats who are responding to a survey and saying, you know what, I'm not really proud to be an American?
1: Well, I take that as 55% of Democrats being propagandized and making America as being Donald Trump. So if they don't have a Democrat in office, the right person in office, that suddenly they can't be proud of their nation. Because the majority of the population voted for this monster, this Hitler wannabe. It is a fascist Nazi. So why could they be proud of this country? I think that's where that comes from. Part of the reason I'm proud of this country, my father was an immigrant to this country. That's probably why I'm here. My mother's American. But I also talk to other immigrants. You know, the Democrats like to talk about how they're pro-migration, but they never actually talk to immigrants. What makes someone uproot their entire life and come here? Some of them risk their life to come here. Because there are a lot of people who won't even move to the next state or the next town. And these people are willing to come all the way here. So there must be something great about this country. And I don't think they make that connection. And I spend a lot of time talking to people and talking to immigrants and listen to their stories. And man, they're some of the most pro-American people you can deal with. And I wish they did more of that rather than tuning on to propagandized television and just thinking that America is only a representation of Donald Trump.
0: And, you know, Adam, I think a lot of that has been exposed in the last couple of weeks with the World Cup soccer tournament being played here in the United States and so many visitors coming from foreign countries. And I'm sure you've seen some of the videos of these people as they walk into a Walmart or a Buc-ee's or a Waffle House, and they are simply blown away by the availability of food and goods and services and the abundance that we have here in America. And to just about every single person that has commented on this, they are saying that we have been told something completely different about the United States. And now that we're seeing it for ourselves, we're realizing that we've been, and the word you used before, propagandized, to believe that the United States was a horrible place. And by and large, they are finding that that is the furthest thing from the truth.
1: Absolutely. You know, I've been very fortunate to make a lot of friends out in Europe that I talk to very frequently. I've been to Europe several times at this point, and I've watched local television in the UK and in different countries like in Germany and so forth. And how they talk about America is never in a positive light. Like, it's incredibly rare, especially in the age of Trump. It's rarely in any sort of positive light. There's always some sort of problem. And one thing, it's very evident, even happens in Canada too. The problem with their local politics has something to do with America. America is just one big political distraction for them. And so they blame all problems. You saw the French politician who blamed Americans in their air conditioning.
0: It's Donald Trump's fault that they've got bad air in France or something like that. I couldn't make the connection there.
1: Right, exactly. But that is a pattern that happens all over the place. I know that there are a lot of foreigners who pay attention to American politics because they find it interesting. I've heard plenty of them say that you know, whatever starts in America trickles down to other countries. So I kind of understand their fascination, but their politicians and their media uses the United States as one major distraction while they constantly steal their freedoms. It's so obvious to me, but it's not obvious to them because that's all they have. You go out to Germany and it is just leftist media. There is no counterbalance, right? It is leftist media, 1,000%. Deutsche Welle, leftist media. That's what they're dealing with. So when they finally come over here and experience it for themselves, it is vastly different than what they're told about. And Americans are great people. I mean, we're some of the most welcoming, open-minded people that you'll ever deal with. And that's why it's incredibly offensive when all I hear is that we are closed-minded and we hate people. We're hate mongers. It is farthest from the truth.
0: No, they're here and they're having a great time. And I think it's going to pay dividends in the future when they go back to their countries and they tell their countrymen what they experience when they've been bumping around here in the United States. And when you were talking about that, I was thinking, what about internet? Do they not have the same kind of internet access that we have here? That it seems to me they would be able to get on the internet and access a lot of the same sites that I access when I'm preparing for shows like this.
1: Yes and no. If you're dealing with countries that there's a bit more of a language barrier,
0: mm-hmm.
1: they're going to look for their local news more over American news. So, like, if you're in the UK, you're going to turn towards BBC, right? If you're in Germany, you're going to turn towards Deutsche Welle. Like, you're going to read the Mirror or the Der Spiegel. Like, you're going to see all these things. And that's your primary source. You would have no curiosity to look further to see if there's some sort of counterbalance. And really, like, places I'm most familiar with, like Germany, you know, they call these people who are not even that conservative, in my opinion, in comparison to Americans, they call these people far right. Their far right gets iced out. Like, they have no media apparatus. They have no real voice, and their only growth is purely by, like, grassroots effort. They're not looking for any sort of counterbalance or the same, because they are certain that America's terrible. Mm-hmm. Every source that they read says America's terrible. Every television tells them that America's dysfunctional. Look at all their guns, and they're just killing everybody left and right, and all they have are mass shootings. And America's just a massively unsafe place. When they finally do come over here, and nothing happens to them with ICE, and they don't get shot at, you know, it's absolutely amazing.
0: That's an excellent point, because if they watch nothing but CNN, and CNN talked about this on multiple occasions, that they thought there was going to be all these ICE arrests going on and all this, the jackboots and all the rest of it being at these different venues where the soccer games were going on, and nothing like that is happening. So Adam B. Coleman, as usual, you make a great point on that. I want to talk about a couple of what you're branching out into now, and that is Wrong Speak Films. And I want to thank you for sending me a couple of trailers of documentaries that you have coming out. And the first one is a subject that I've talked about a lot on my shows, and that is America's Moms. And I watched that trailer, and I'll tell you what, it is powerful. It is.

0: into, but I realize when people eventually watch the film that the biggest thing against Monster Liberty is that they make a claim and everyone says that's not true or that's not real. It's not happening. Right. And so the film is finally showing what they're talking about. So they say the books are perverted. I'm showing you what's in the books, because when they go on 60 Minutes, they say we can't show that on television, which is exactly the point. If you can't show it on television, it shouldn't be in schools. So I'm showing what's in the books. I'm showing that this is much larger than just a couple of angry moms. There are lots of people. There are men who are involved. There are fathers who are involved, who are going to school boards and angry at what is happening. I'm showing that it's happening all over the country, in blue and red areas. It doesn't matter, especially during COVID and the COVID era and everything was locked down. So within the film, it's more of kind of just showing exactly what they're talking about, and how certain things they've triumphed over it. Things have gotten better in some respects, mm-hmm. but I wanted to show the reality as to what they were talking about. And so many people dismiss it.
1: Yeah. And do you address the fact that they were labeled a hate group by the Southern Poverty Law Center, and the devastation that really wreaked on their organization, especially in the early days when they were just trying to get their feet on the ground?
0: Not necessarily that particular point, okay. But it does come through.
1: Yeah.
0: It does come through, yes.
1: Yeah. Yeah, Moms for Liberty, a fantastic organization. And I mean, the garbage and the filth that they want to, some of these schools want to infect our kids with, and we're talking about kids that are what, second, third, fourth grade, that young. You know, Adam, there might be an argument to be made that this kind of material might be available to high schoolers. You might be able to make an argument there, but when you're talking about kids that young, I mean, it really is. It is propagandizing, it's grooming, and it just is absolutely the worst of the worst, and unthinkable that something like that could go on. The other documentary that you have is called The Illegal Highways. And this is another one that hit home with me, because back in my early radio days, I used to do the overnight news with a guy named Dale Summers. He called himself the Truckin' Bozo. And the Truckin' Bozo was the guy who really created the genre of radio that was geared to the trucking industry and to truckers. And so I heard him talk to these truckers time and time and time again. And the notion that we have people behind the wheel of big rigs driving across the country, 70, 80, 90 miles an hour, and these people can't even speak English, can't read English, no way they would have qualified for a CDL. But yet these states go ahead and allow them to get these CDLs, get behind the big rigs, and the results speak for themselves, because a lot of them are responsible for a lot of murder and mayhem out on our highways.
0: Yeah, absolutely. And so people understand the film, the reason I even started it was because of the U-turn crash mm-hmm. that happened in Florida, and that's what got me interested in, because I didn't realize illegal immigrants were in trucking at all. And a lot of people didn't, including Sean Duffy. He wasn't aware of how big the issue was until that happened. So I got connected with one of the families who lost a loved one. Deanne Miller lost her husband, Scott Miller, a Mexican illegal immigrant who was deported 16 times prior, was driving a truck too fast in the Colorado mountains and actually crushed her husband to death. I got connected with her, and she agreed to be interviewed for my New York Post article. And when I decided to do a documentary, she was the first family member of a victim that agreed to sit down with me. So the film features four stories, four deaths, one critical injury. One of the crashes, it was in Texas. It was a mother and a daughter who were killed, within that crash. And listening to her father, the daughter's father, talk about now raising his grandson and breaking the news, because his grandson was with him, coincidentally, for like a family getaway. and him having to tell his grandson that his mother's in heaven.

0: No. And so these are real people, and these weren't, this is, it's a very professional film. I went in person and met every single one of these people. This isn't a Zoom documentary. This is a heartbreaking, sad, somber documentary that needs to be heard because real Americans are being killed. And this is, it is a somewhat political film, but it doesn't feel like a political film. This is a loss of life. I don't care about the politics of the people who were killed. They were Americans, and every one of their deaths was preventable because all these men who were driving these trucks should not have been in the country. And by the way, three out of the four crashes involved Indian men, who themselves are indentured servants. So, we have human trafficking that's going on. A lot of these guys are brought here under false pretenses. These guys are crashing because they're driving for 20 plus hours a day. They're exhausted. The one that the Indian driver that killed the mother and the daughter, he had been driving for over 20 hours that day. This is a real issue that is happening, and these guys are all in long haul trucking. They're the ones who are taking the longest routes because that's where the biggest money is. And there's organized crime that's brought into this entire mix. That's how they get behind the wheel of a truck. There's an entire system at hand. So the one thing I will say, I'm very grateful for the Department of Transportation to be supportive of this. I got Sean Duffy in the film to sit down, and he is very conscious of the victims who are lost. He's very concerned. He also acknowledges that a lot of this has to do with the states. He's trying his best
1: Sure.
0: to get the states to comply.
1: Well,
0: So,
1: thank
0: it's
1: God we
0: very easy
1: have
0: to
1: a
0: point our fingers at him.
1: yeah, thank God we have a guy like Sean Duffy who takes this seriously and is taking meaningful steps to try and end this this terrible thing that's happening on our highway. So when will these documentaries be available? When will we be able to see them?
0: I'm still working on some distribution.
1: Okay.
0: America's Moms will be out first. Maybe later this summer, maybe into September, it'll be out officially. I would expect the trucking film to be out just a few months later. They're kind of made back to back.
1: All right, Adam B. Coleman, we've got to run. I appreciate the time as always. Keep up the great work in the New York Post and on all your social media and Wrong Speak Publishing and now Wrong Speak Films. Adam B. Coleman, always a treat to have you on, my friend. Always appreciate the time, and hopefully we'll get a chance to talk to you again soon.
0: Thank you so much.
1: All right, Adam B. Coleman on Sunday Night America with Bill Cunningham, who is with you every Sunday night.

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0: And by the way, if you go to the New York Post, Adam B. Coleman, just Google it. 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
6: From ABC News, I'm Wayne Cabot. 25 dead in New Jersey from day after day of sweltering heat, suffocating humidity, with little to no relief at night. Some who died are elderly, some are in their 30s. Worst heat wave in 14 years, says Governor Mikey Sherrill, now surveying destruction from storms that ended the stifling heat. The mayor of Pahrump is saying power may not be back fully until midweek. ABC's Sonia Rincon.
7: It is a good thing the heat wave is over, because being without power when it's 80 degrees is a lot better than when it's 90 plus. Cleanup and power restoration are underway, but they will not be done before the next round of storms. A neighbor here we spoke with says it's time to take climate change more seriously. Summer storms are getting more and more destructive.
8: I've been through hurricanes here and whatnot, but this was the most intense. It looked like straight line wind.
7: Now, one of the lasting impacts of the storms Friday night is on New Jersey transit trains. Dozens of trees fell onto the wires that supply power to several train lines.
6: We have a World Cup wowzer. America's star will play Monday after all. President Trump calling FIFA on behalf of Folarin Balogun. Carded for stepping on a foot.
9: What changed was FIFA somewhat unexpectedly said that they are going to change the punishment itself. So they didn't so much as reverse the decision, because that would admit some kind of wrongdoing from the referee. It also is very hard to do that, because the call itself was reviewed by the video assistant referee. Mm-hmm. So essentially within the game, they doubled down on the choice that they made.
6: ABC's Christian Cordero, the U.S. playing Belgium, which says it is astonished. A man is in custody after a woman in her 20s was killed by do-it-yourself fireworks.
10: A chaotic scene unfolding in front of a home after a car caught on fire when a large quantity of fireworks ignited and exploded.
6: That's in Chico, California. Melissa Adon, this is ABC News.
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6: Hollywood had high hopes for the long weekend, but a new movie was a bit of a dud compared to expectations.
12: The movie The Minions con Monstras.
13: Minions and Monsters mustered up $60 million at the box office, way below the $80 million that had been projected for that family film over the extended holiday weekend. It marks the lowest opening for the series.
14: What are you, some sort of old man toy?
15: What?
13: Toy Story 5, meanwhile, notched the number 2 slot with $31 million. It's that movie's third week of release. And Supergirl slid to third place in week 2, raking in $9.6 million in ticket sales. Mike Dubusky, ABC News.
6: Virginia now allows cameras in crosswalks and at stop signs, thanks to a bill by State Senator Angelia Williams-Graves.
16: They will turn on when they sense, if you will, the car approaching and not slowing down. The goal is for people to obey the rules of the road.
6: Violators can expect to pay a fine. That law took effect July 1st, letting towns and municipalities install them if they choose to. Virginia is also first in the nation to put a device in vehicles of chronic speeders. It uses real-time GPS data to pinpoint the vehicle's exact position on the road and compare it with the local speed limits. If the driver's going over, the brakes are applied. The typical court-mandated duration for the device is a year. A mother who lost her son to a speeding crash says this would have saved him. Wayne Cabot, ABC News.
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19: News Talk 850 WFTL weather forecast for your Sunday. Expect thunderstorms, about a 75% chance of rain and thunderstorms with a high of 91 and a low of 77. And as we kick off your work week on Monday, 70% chance of rain and thunderstorms with a high of 91 and a low of 76. Check your weather. 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
1: Sunday Night in America continues. Dan Carroll in for the great American Bill Cunningham. Always my honor to have a chance to sit in for Bill Cunningham and address this national audience. And my next guest is a guy who is no stranger to this program. You hear him on with Bill Cunningham quite frequently, and why not? He really is one of the great Americans that we are lucky to live around, who has represented us in Congress. And I am speaking of Congressman Brad Wenstrup, retired now from Congress, but not retired from his civic duties. And Congressman Wenstrup, it is great to have you on the show tonight. How are you, sir?
2: I'm doing fine. It was a great American weekend, and so glad to be with you tonight.
1: Well, let me ask you about that. You lived a little slice of Americana this weekend, and you combine that with the 250th anniversary celebrations. Did you get a chance to check any of that out in D.C. last night? And if you did, what did you think of the show they put on in D.C. last night?
2: Well, you know, as the president likes to say, you don't see anything like this before, right? It was really pretty incredible. And God bless them for doing it. You know, we need to be reminded of just all that we have. And I was fortunate. I was at a small community yesterday in South Central Ohio, and they had their parade. And there were so many entrants in the parade, but it was such a treat to see them honoring the military, honoring police and fire, local businesses, and everybody standing up as neighbors and hanging out with one another, kids and adults. And it didn't matter your background or whatever, everyone's just enjoying the day and grateful for their freedom. It was pretty impressive, and I was glad to be part of that. And then we had the big shows on the East Coast.
1: You served your country in uniform as a member of Congress. You're a doctor. You are dedicated to helping others. Do you have a sense that the spirit of American patriotism is still alive and well as we start into our 250th year?
2: I really do. And I think if people pay attention, it's there more than people know. And we got to show it more, I think, a little bit. But, you know, when I think back on this day in 1776, there were 56 people that signed this thing. None of them had any real background per se, except to say, hey, this isn't right. We want something better. One of those who signed was Benjamin Rush. He was the only doctor who signed it. As a physician, I really took a liking to Benjamin Rush. And here he was as a caregiver, right? And so this is what you were seeing from our founders, is they were caring for their country. They were caring for their community. It wasn't even a country yet, but they were all selfless servants seeking something better for future generations as well as their time. And you had people like Patrick Henry saying, give me liberty or give me death. And, you know, it's like, what good are our lives if we don't have control over our own destinies? I think that's what they were feeling. And he even said, I'm not a Virginian, but an American. Well, he did help unite 13 colonies for a common cause and bring them all together as liberty, freedom, and actual true independence. And you have people like John Adams who were defining right from wrong, and people saying our rights come from God, not from a government. And our founders studied history. They studied governments, what worked, what didn't work. And they created a government of some very diverse people, but they're unified in the concepts of freedom, liberty, pursuit of happiness, justice for all. The Liberty Bell had a biblical statement on it. It said, proclaim liberty throughout the land. And so we claimed our independence, and it really took years to celebrate it after 1776. It didn't just happen. We had to fight a war and win it. And I think at the end of it, it came with recognizing those that paid the cost. And as a country, we've come a long way from one if by land and two if by sea. But, you know, we defeated the greatest military on earth at the time. And I think out of those that died for that cause, there was a great respect for them when they put the government together. And we formed this representative government that belongs to the people. People decide who serve in those positions. They wrote an amazing constitution that stands today. And truthfully, you can't deny that they embraced Judeo-Christian values in putting forth our Constitution and what we wanted for this country going forward. Religious freedom without the government saying you had to participate in a particular religion, and really set something up that, to me, and I always think of the song America the Beautiful, and the second verse, it says, God help us mend thine every flaw. And, you know, we continue to try to do that in this country.
1: Well, Congressman, I think we have a great surge of patriotism right now because we are celebrating the 250th anniversary of the greatest country that God ever put on earth. But I think we get complacent too many times. I think we get to a point as a people where we seem to take things for granted. Then they're not top of mind, and we get away from thinking about what's really important. And I look now at the surge of so-called Democrat socialists who are winning seats in mayor's races, for congressional primaries, for different seats across the country. Almost 30, I think there's 32 or 33 candidates who identify as Democrat socialists, and really they're communists, who are getting elected. And I look at this and I say, this really is a failure of our educational system, because people want to vote for socialists and communists, and they really don't have any clue or any awareness of what the outcome of things like that usually are.
2: Yeah, you know, I think that the cure against to fight communism, the cure is education, and I mean real education. And unfortunately, I think our education started going in the wrong direction. You know, America has not been a perfect country, but we do try to mend our flaws, and we do try to do things right. And for what people are coming away with today in their education, they don't know the history of this country. And hopefully this weekend raised some eyes to be open to see what has actually happened. You know, we're a country that said, give us your tired, your poor, but come here to join us and to raise the stars and stripes above your head, that this is the flag that you salute, and embrace the opportunities that come with our great American way of life that I think, as you said, people take it for granted. And freedom comes with responsibility. And when you start giving up that responsibility, and when you lower expectations, then we start to lose it. You know, even St. Pope John Paul II, when he came to the United States in 95, I'll never forget this. I wrote it down in my kitchen. He said, freedom consists not in doing what you will, but having the right to do what you ought. And people have really lost their way on that. But, you know, as a country, I felt really good this weekend. You probably did, too.
1: Oh, yeah.
2: As a country, we've never been contented with yesterday's glories, right? And right now we have internal struggles, and we fought wars in order to preserve freedom, provide peace, not only in the United States, but around the world. And as Colin Powell said it, we have no empire. And the only land that we ask for is a place to bury our dead. And even as a world power, we're the most philanthropic people that have ever existed in the world. We are such a giving people to large extremes. And too many people want to make us out to be bad. And I really loved what's been going on with the World Cup and the soccer, and seeing people coming to our country who thought one way of us. And now they think differently because they're like, this is not the America I'm being told. And, you know, I felt that firsthand in war. I was chief of surgery for a combat support hospital where we were in charge of taking care of the enemy. And I will tell you, the enemy would say, why do you do this? Why are you saving our lives? Why are you doing this? I said, because we're Americans, and that's what we do.
1: Yeah, absolutely.
2: That is what we do.
1: Yeah. No, I agree. The stories where the foreign visitors that have come to the country to see the World Cup and what they're experiencing and the abundance that we have here and all the great things, and it just blows their mind. It is so cool to see their reactions on that. But Congressman Wenstrup, the other issue that I wanted to touch base with you on was, I guess it was about 10 days or 2 weeks ago that Tulsi Gabbard stepped down as Director of National Intelligence. And her, God bless her husband, he's dealing with some cancer issues. So she stepped away to be more attentive to him. But before she left, she released a series of documents that showed American funding, taxpayer funding for biolabs around the world. She put out some documents that showed further involvement by Anthony Fauci when it came to what I call the Wuhan. Of course, that is the COVID-19 pandemic. And I thought to myself, Well, you know what? It was back in December of 2024, and I think I talked to you just a couple of days after your committee released its report on all of this, and I thought, all this has been known. All this is out there. The media, first of all, let me ask you this. The media seems to have no interest in covering this in depth in any sort of way.
2: Right.
1: To my way of thinking, this is maybe the biggest scandal that this country has ever had. But yet the media is so dedicated to protecting Anthony Fauci. Have you been able to put your finger on why? And they really don't want to have him stand accountable for any of his actions.
2: Well, in part, if you think about one side of the aisle versus the other, you know, we're for less government and they're for more. And so you want to protect those that are in the government. You know, when our country started, you know, way back when, over 200 years ago, we had three agencies, state, treasury, and war. That's it. Those all make sense to me.
1: Mm-hmm.
2: These other agencies have developed over time, and they've become their own little kingdoms, unfortunately. And Congress has sort of acquiesced power in so many ways, and especially oversight. But we were trying to do that, and we're doing that. But they got so used to just holding things back from Congress, hiding things from Congress, running the world the way that they see fit. And I think most of the mainstream media agrees with them on doing that, and they don't want to cover it. And it's really a shame because it's just a matter of the truth. And so things have changed since the time I was a youth when the media would just tell you what's going on. That's what we did in our report. And our report's unclassified, and Tulsi Gabbard declassified a lot of things and to make it available to the public. Our report's unclassified. I didn't mention Republican or Democrat one time. I just put out the facts, and there's been very little interest from mainstream media. And there's a lot in there. There was so much in there to the point where Dr. Fauci's deputy director, David Morns, was just indicted, and rightfully so. He broke the law. He knows he broke the law. Even in one of his emails to the friend he was breaking the law with, he said, "It looks like I'm going to jail." He knew he was doing things wrong. They don't even want to talk about it, and it's a shame. And, you know, the whole COVID situation, a pandemic, was an opportunity for not only the United States as a people to have like a 9/11 moment where we unite, but for the world to come together too. But China withheld. They held off the WHO that became a worthless organization for us. And there were so many things wrong, but there were people like Dr. Fauci who was for gain-of-function research, and here's why I think he was. He thought, if we can create something in the lab that might occur in nature, and I have the vaccine for it already, well, then I'm the hero, and I'm going to sell a lot of vaccines, too. That's part of it, in my mind. That would be a logical conclusion. And the idea that you do create it in the lab is dangerous, obviously. And somebody asked him in 2012 about using gain-of-function research, and they said, you know, aren't you worried about it getting out of the lab and creating a pandemic? And he said, I think the benefits outweigh the risk.
1: Wow.
2: Well, that may be. You may think that. Well, what happens when the pandemic starts and you try to pretend that none of these things were going on and that you put together a team to say it came from nature when they have no evidence whatsoever and they completely ignore the evidence that it came from the lab? We've got to do some cleaning up. And God bless Tulsi Gabbard. She served in uniform. She served her country. She has the right approach. And what she was doing in her final time, Dan, was taking a look within the intelligence community and finding out what people were actually doing. So anybody who was coming forward saying, this looks like it came from the lab, they were retaliated against. And there was a lot of that happening. It's like, no, this is our narrative. This is what we want to say. And let's just put this all behind us and forget that we ever got involved with this when we should not have been involved with it at all. And Dr. Fauci, you know, through his interviews, he said, well, I signed for the grant, but I don't know what's in it. Somebody else looks at it before me. I just sign it. Oh, really? Really?
1: There's no way that's true. This guy was acutely aware of every single aspect of this and exactly what they were doing. And your report that your committee put out spells it all out in detail. Anyone can find it if they want to. And I've seen some. I've seen Rand Paul and some others suggest that the pardon that he got from Biden could be looked at, maybe reversed, or maybe done away with somehow. I don't see that as a possibility But the idea, does that keep you up at night knowing that he's probably going to walk away from this with unscathed?
2: Well, I'll tell you what. I've had a lot of people say to me, Dr. Winthrop, Congressman Winthrop, when is somebody going to jail? Is Dr. Fauci going to jail?
1: Don't hold your breath.
2: And I said, well, you know what? I don't know what will happen there, but I do know there's some people going to hell.
1: Well, and that's where the ultimate judgment's going to come in, right?
2: That's exactly right. But, you know, if I can take a minute to, I do want to reflect on not these people that have not served the country well, but those that have. Because we have so many, and I've served with them, many in Congress. Many were in uniform before they came to Congress. But I joined the military in 98 because we kept getting attacked, and I thought, who are these guys? They are the true servants for others. And I'm telling you, every generation has their heroes. They're all carving out their own chapter in history from, you know, the beginning of time, Normandy invasion, which so many people have great respect for. You saw people said, I'm about to go give my life, you know, for the sake of others. And, you know, there's a thing called the Eyes of Freedom, and it tours the country, and it's about Lima Company out of Ohio. Marines, they lost 22 while I was in Iraq, as a matter of fact, and two from my high school. And they have a display with large paintings of these guys, and their boots are out in front of the paintings. And one of them, the letter to his parents was there. And in it, he said, if you're reading this, you know what happened. But he goes on to say, I wouldn't change a thing. I wouldn't change a thing. And I see people like a guy named Mike Spann. Mike Spann was the first American killed in Afghanistan after 9/11. And he was former Marine, then became CIA. And on a CIA application, he said, I believe in the meaning of honor and integrity. And I feel personally responsible for making changes in this world that are within my power. Because if I don't, who will? Believe me, Dan, they're out there. Mm-hmm. I could go on and on with heroes I served with that gave their lives how they did it.
1: You could write a book about all the outstanding and tremendous Americans that you've met during your career as a congressman and a member of the military and as a doctor. And Dr. Brad Winthrop, thank you so much for the time tonight. Happy 4th of July to you and your family. All the best to you as America continues on in year 250. And thank you once again for coming on the Bill Cunningham Show. Appreciate your time tonight.
2: Keep the faith. We can do it, Dan.
1: Yes, sir. All right, Brad Winthrop, thank you so much. And you talk about great Americans, a phrase that Willie uses all the time. That guy is the very definition of it. Dan Carroll for Bill Cunningham, who's with you every Sunday night.
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0: So once again, I want to thank Brad Wenstrup for being here. Just an absolutely great American. And if you ever get the chance, and you should make time to look at the report, because it is, I've seen it. I talked to him about it when it first came out. The report that he did and his committee did is absolutely jaw-dropping. It is the House Select Subcommittee on the Coronavirus Pandemic, chaired by Brad Wenstrup, 557 pages. And so you need a little time. Don't just go there if you only got a few minutes. But when you've got some time to spend, look at the report, read through it, take the time, and then you'll see all the stuff that Tulsi Gabbard, and God bless Tulsi Gabbard for what she did. And she did a great service to this country. But look at all, and I never talked about Dr. Fauci that much, but when he was in the news all the time. But that guy needs, he's got something coming due to him. And we can only pray that he gets it in this life or the next. Dan Carroll for Bill Cunningham, who's with you every Sunday.
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4: ABC News, I'm Wayne Cabot. After President Trump called up his friend, the FIFA president, the ruling is American star forward Folarin Balogun will play in the World Cup match Monday against Belgium. A lot of soccer fans agree that he should, that he didn't intentionally step on a foot. Reaction from teammate Christian Pulisic.
5: He's obviously super happy, man. This is exactly, you want to be able to play in games like this. It's just a big smile on his face and all of ours for him. He deserves it.
4: New Jersey is reeling. 25 killed in the heat, followed by storms that tore up neighborhoods and took down power and internet. A woman in Paramus.
6: We can deny it all we want, right? You can stand there and say it's not raining, but it doesn't prevent you from getting wet. The same thing with climate change. We can deny it all we want, but we're experiencing repercussions.
4: More flooding downpours on the way across the area Monday. 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
8: News Talk 850 WFTL weather forecast for your Sunday. Expect thunderstorms, about a 75% chance of rain and thunderstorms with a high of 91 and a low of 77. And as we kick off your work week on Monday, 70% chance of rain and thunderstorms with a high of 91 and a low of 76. Check your weather. 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

0: America, Dan Carroll in for Bill Cunningham, the great American. And it was a huge week this week because of all this past week, I guess I should say, because of all the stuff that was going on, all the rulings that were coming down from the Supreme Court. And the one on the 14th Amendment, to my way of thinking, was probably the biggest and most important one. But there were other decisions as well, and we're going to try and get through as many of them as we possibly can. I turn to my good friend Tom King, who is the chief counsel and outstanding constitutional lawyer for the GOP and the great Commonwealth of Pennsylvania. And Tom King, it is great to have you on the show tonight. How are you, sir?
1: Yes, sir, Dan. It's my pleasure, and happy birthday to the United States of America.
0: Happy birthday. What's the 4th of July 250th anniversary weekend look like in the Tom King household?
1: Well, it looks like we got the banners up out on the fence rail out here for the neighbors to see when they come by on the tractors. And we're celebrating by watching the massive fireworks in Pittsburgh. And locally, all over this end of the state.
0: Well, I think the biggest decision that the Supreme Court put out this past week had to do with birthright citizenship. I've seen a lot of analysis on this. Some I agree with, some I don't agree with. Even the Washington Post, Tom King, came out and said the Supreme Court was wrong on the birthright decision. I saw other analysis that said this decision is right up there with Roe v. Wade. I don't know if it's that big or that important, but you've had some time to look at this. You've had some time to digest it. You've seen the dissents by Clarence Thomas and Alito. And so as Tom King sees this ruling on birthright citizenship from the Supreme Court, how do you size it up?
1: Well, I would have, if I had a vote, which I don't. But if I had a vote, I would have gone with the president on this one. There is, you know, it was a defeat nonetheless. But there is some ray of hope in Kavanaugh's opinion, and he's sort of opened the door for Congress, perhaps, to at some point when there are enough votes to address. Some of this birthright citizenship stuff in terms of, you know, the country sending their people in here and people who are otherwise not here legally coming to bear children. And so Kavanaugh left some ray of hope. You know, it was a narrow decision. And so if on a 5-4 vote, you have the fifth vote who went with the majority, but opening the door for perhaps at some point in time, some action by Congress, but it was nonetheless a defeat, and I thought it was fundamentally wrong.
0: Well, I mean, I'm glad you brought that up because I've seen analysis on what Kavanaugh had to say about this, and the analysis that you just spoke of, where he's laying out a roadmap for Congress to deal with this, I guess in a legislative way, could be effective. But I've seen other analysis from sources that I trust that said because this is a constitutional amendment, this is the 14th Amendment, doing something about it legislatively doesn't reach that bar, doesn't get the job done.
1: Well, it's one of those things that'll linger on until somebody tries to do something about it, because you know, when you have a majority of five and one of them isn't in tune or in sync with the other four, it always opens the door for lawyers, at least, to debate whether somebody can do something about it. And certainly I would hope that somebody could. Just to have an absolute birthright citizenship, I don't think was ever the founders' intent. I think that certainly people who are here illegally or people who have allegiances to other nations, such as the Chinese sending people on vacations to have American citizens come here and be born, is just clearly wrong. And I don't think it's fundamentally sound. So I would agree with Thomas and Alito again, but I find myself often agreeing with Thomas and Alito. Yeah. So.
0: Well, I think most sensible people do. And Alito wrote that he talked about it just boggles the mind. I can't get my head around this, but he talked about people who are trying to come into the country and gain citizenship in a legal way and going through the process, which, you know, is painstaking, it is long, it's expensive, and somehow they are denied citizenship because they haven't completed the process yet. But then on the other hand, you can have someone come into the country illegally, give birth, and all of a sudden they are able to stay in the country because they have given birth to someone who magically is an American citizen. And they go ahead of the people who are trying to do it legally. It doesn't make any sense at all.
1: Doesn't make any sense to me, and it certainly is a massive issue, though, in terms of the number of people affected, and the court consists of human beings too, and I think some of that sway in the majority decision comes from that concern of the massive number of people who might be affected by this. But nonetheless, I think the thinking was sound on the other side, and I would have gone with the minority instead of the majority here.
0: Let's look at the other one on temporary protective status for Haitians and Syrians. And it says right there, into my way of thinking, Tom King, temporary status. And yet the left had a conniption because the Supreme Court issued the ruling that authorizes the administration's efforts to end this temporary protected status.
1: Yes, that was a good one. And I think they rightfully decided that case, and I think they decided that the administration was within its bounds to stop that temporary status for those citizens of those countries, and that the government had the right to do it. So I think they were on solid ground. I think it's a good decision, and I think it will come into effect in the future. Perhaps that's another way to look at the birthright citizenship. If you can enforce restrictions with respect to who can come in, it's maybe a backdoor method to deal with that issue as well.
0: Yeah, have you heard of any challenges to this so far? Because I know those on the left are going to seek to keep the Haitians that are here, the Syrians that are here. They're going to seek to keep them in country as long as possible.
1: I haven't heard of any, but I'm certain that there will be dozens and dozens of challenges in the immigration world with respect to this, and I'm sure we haven't heard the end of it.
0: Yeah. The other one had to do with keeping preventing trans boys from playing in women's sports. And the ruling, I think a lot of people think, really doesn't go far enough because I guess what they said, and correct me if I'm wrong here, but essentially they said that states that already have laws that ban biological boys from playing in girls' sports, those laws can stay in place. But other states that allow biological boys to compete against girls in girls' sports, well, those laws can stay in place too. Is that essentially the way that came down?
1: Yes, that's basically it. I mean, it has to take them as they get them, And mm-hmm. So what they got was a challenge to the laws, including the laws of West Virginia, that banned biological males from playing in female sports. This one's near and dear to my heart, having daughters who have played at a pretty high level in the sports world and having coached some of this. And also, this case has a great effect on a pending case that we have in Pennsylvania dealing with a Pennsylvania Human Relations Commission regulation that would create six different genders. And so some of the, especially some of the Clarence Thomas language from the opinion is breathtaking to us and supportive of our position. And so I think Clarence Thomas had it exactly right. You know, the mere fact, and I'm paraphrasing what he said, but the mere fact that someone thinks that they're a female doesn't make them a female. And there may be gender dysphoria, as he says, but that doesn't mean that they're able to change their gender. And so the court got into a lot. It's a really well thought out decision. And the court got into a lot of the background on this area of the law and things that have been happening across the country. So it was heartening to people like me that think that biological men ought not to be playing in women's sports. And it reinforces my firm conviction that Title IX was intended to support women's sports.

0: 9. We're so willing to throw it all away on the altar of DEI and political correctness.
1: I thought the hypocrisy was staggering. The people who should have been supporting women in sports and protecting women who are in sports were hypocritical at best in allowing biological males to participate in those sports because they at some point in life decided that they believed that they were women and entitled to participate. So I thought it was hypocritical of the people who should have been supporting it and didn't. And I thought the logic was lacking, completely lacking, and the effect was terrible. There were real world effects on women in sports.
0: Yeah.
1: There were teams that didn't compete because the women refused to do so. You remember the boxing match in the Olympics? I mean, where the male beat the devil out of the biological female.
0: And she quit. Yeah, she quit. She said, I got no business being in the ring against this guy. Yeah.
1: I don't blame her.
0: Yeah, absolutely. Let's look at one more here. The Supreme Court ruling, and it's written here that it expanded the president's ability to fire heads of federal entities. I guess the left is looking at this saying that, of course, this is just Trump being the dictator that he wants to be, expanding his power, expanding his reach and all that. But it seems to me that this power should have been there and was there all the time to fire heads of different agencies within the executive branch.
1: Correct. And for those who say that, they need to study history a little better, because this goes back to Franklin Roosevelt and the Republican Supreme Court in the Franklin Roosevelt era, stopping Roosevelt's alleged power grab. But Trump has picked up on this, as you know. A lot of his theories and a lot of his beliefs are vested in the power of the presidency and the authority of the president to work with people that he can work with, but not to have to work with people who he can't work with at the executive level. And I think that's pretty much the way the court phrased this. The curious one is the one that accompanied this with the FTC member who was although they said that the president could get rid of people, he said they can't get rid of the Federal Reserve, rather not FTC, but the Federal Reserve member who Trump wanted to get rid of, had gained a temporary reprieve. Although I think that's mainly based on due process concerns about the fact that she's alleged to have done certain things. The interesting part about that one is that the court spelled out, and for lawyers who practice in this area, we're always in the midst of these debates with people on the left about how much due process somebody is entitled to, how much of a hearing, how much of a day in court do you get. And so the Cook decision was pretty interesting in terms of suggesting that you didn't even have to have a hearing to give them that some modicum of due process. You know, they could answer questions, for example, and get to a conclusion that they could be removed. So I think this is a temporary reprieve there. But I agree with you completely, Dan, that this is one where I think the president has always had these powers, but it's the first time in almost 100 years that he will have those powers back again, thanks to President Trump. I mean, it's really a remarkable term in the court. Four of these major cases all have Trump's name on them, and Trump himself appeared in the United States Supreme Court. That's unprecedented. The president showed up to sit through the argument of the Supreme Court. It's incredible.
0: Went there to watch. I think that's the first time that's ever happened. But Tom King, we're going to have to leave it right there. We're up against the clock, my friend. As always, though, I appreciate the insight and the thoughtful commentary. And keep up the great work there in Pennsylvania. And I'm certainly looking forward to the next time we get a chance to talk again, my friend. I appreciate it.
1: Yes, sir, Dan. Thank you for having me, and happy birthday, America.
0: Happy birthday, America. Tom King from Pennsylvania, thank you so much. Dan Carroll in for Bill Cunningham, who's with you every Sunday night.
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0: Marco Rubio, our great Secretary of State, put out a video honoring America's 250th. I thought it'd be a great way to close out the show tonight. Danny Boy Gleason, hit it.
1: 250 years ago today, a small band of men gathered in Philadelphia and declared war on the most powerful empire on the earth. They pledged their lives, their fortunes, and their sacred honor to the cause of their posterity. Many of them would lose everything in the revolution. Their homes burned, their land ransacked, every last pound and shilling to their name poured into the patriot struggle. Some would die as paupers. But that was a price that each and every one of them was willing to pay. A price they were willing to pay for us, for me, and for you. Because they understood something that free men have always known. That there are things more precious than wealth, more valuable than safety. That there are great causes more important than even life itself. The men who signed the Declaration were writing a new chapter in the story of an ancient civilization. They were heirs to the English tradition of common law and liberty, to the Christian moral imagination, to the Roman idea of republican virtue, to the whole expanse of the Western memory, stretching from Athens and Rome to the Magna Carta, to Jamestown and Plymouth Rock. Our founders knew that liberty was not an abstraction, floating above history. They knew that parchment promises alone could not make a nation free. The Soviet Union's constitution promised freedoms it never intended to honor. Many failed states and tyrannical regimes have borrowed the words of rights and liberties. But a constitution is only as strong as the people it belongs to. America has never been merely a proposition. It has always been a real and living civilization, a unique and distinctive people, unlike any other nation or people in the history of the world. America is an exceptional nation because Americans are an exceptional people. We are a people born on the edge of the known world. We are a frontier nation.
2: Liftoff, we have a liftoff.
1: The hardy pioneers on the Oregon Trail to astronauts transcending the limits of Earth itself. America made the frontier a principle of national life. The men who built our country were heroes, among the greatest and most noble that the world has ever seen. This is the greatest nation on Earth. That has been true for 250 years. And with God's grace, it will be true for the next 250 as well.
0: I want to thank Marco Rubio for those great words. Thank you so much for listening. Thanks to Bill Cunningham for allowing me to sit in for him on this great radio show and talk to this great audience. Danny Gleason, thank you for everything that you've done, and we'll see you next time. Dan Carroll for Bill Cunningham, who's with you every Sunday night.
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7: From ABC News, I'm Wayne Cabot. In what could be a game-changing ruling, FIFA is lifting the red card suspension of American star Folarin Balogun. ABC's Christian Cordero reports.
8: Sources tell ABC News President Trump called FIFA's president Gianni Infantino last week urging him to review the matter. Soon after it was made public, Trump wrote thank you to FIFA on social media.
7: He said that FIFA is reversing a great injustice, and a lot of soccer fans might agree with that. Video shows Balogun didn't mean to step on his opponent's ankle. He will play in Seattle Monday against Belgium, whose team says it is astonished by this decision. The death toll from the heat is 25 in New Jersey alone, killing people from their mid-30s into their 80s. Most had no air conditioning. In a heat wave that Governor Mikey Sherrill says was the worst in 14 years, the cooling storms that ended it twisted power lines. The governor promising,
9: we're moving really, really quickly to address these things, get people power back as quickly as possible.
7: But the radar is already lighting up with more strong storms. New York Mayor Zoran Mamdani warning of flash flooding in the city in the morning. It's hitting Pennsylvania overnight. President Trump leaves Monday night for Turkey, meeting with NATO allies after blasting them for not being supportive enough in the U.S. and Israel's war with Iran. In Iran, days of mourning for the assassinated Ayatollah are attracting hundreds of thousands, some calling for the U.S. president to be assassinated. The large-scale Russian attack that Ukraine warned of its people was coming happened during the early morning hours, Russia launching waves of missiles and drones targeting Kyiv. The Smithsonian says it's nonpartisan, always has been, after the White House said the exhibits there are made by people who don't want you to love your country. 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
7: On his social media Sunday, President Trump posted a falsified image of former President Obama and his wife, Michelle, boarding an Air Force One that had been spray-painted with graffiti, including BLM. Washington State has a millionaire's tax that helps pay for child care. State Democratic leader Joe Fitzgibbon says he's okay with the petition to repeal it.
12: We welcome that. We think this is an important enough issue that Washingtonians will weigh in, and we wouldn't be pursuing it if we didn't think Washingtonians would support it.
7: Critics say the millionaire's tax is driving people out of state. We are dying less. Early data showing a decrease in death rates last year from the year before. Leading cause of death is now heart disease, then cancer. The causes of death have increases. A couple of them have, including the flu and pneumonia. We're becoming more antisocial. Axios reporting Americans are socializing less across all age groups. The decline is steepest among 15 to 24-year-olds. 20 years ago, they spent about an hour a day hanging out with others. Now it's 35 minutes, compared to an average of 4.8 hours a day on their phones, says Gallup. Someone stealing sewer covers in San Francisco in the dead of night. Jessica Lipnack has been seeing it on a Ring camera.
13: 15 seconds. Next one. 15 seconds. It took him no time at all. He was complete, you know, professional.
7: They've named him the Great Drain Robber. I'm Wayne Cabot, ABC News.
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17: News Talk 850 WFTL weather forecast for your Sunday. Expect thunderstorms, about a 75% chance of rain and thunderstorms with a high of 91 and a low of 77. And as we kick off your work week on Monday, 70% chance of rain and thunderstorms with a high of 91 and a low of 76. Check your weather. 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
19: And good morning, good evening, and indeed, Dan Mandis here, filling in for Gary and Eric via phone number 866-90-RED-EYE, 866-907-3339. I host a morning show in Nashville, Tennessee, Super Talk 99.7 WTN. You can follow me on the socials at Dan Mandis Show. There is a lot to talk about. You know, usually when you come back from a three-day holiday weekend, there's not a lot of things to discuss, but there is a lot to talk about. Later on in the show, we are going to compare and contrast Donald Trump's speech. It was an epic speech. And listen, I know that there's some people not big fans of Donald Trump that listen to Red Eye Radio. Others, big fans of Donald Trump. I have my problems with the president. By and large, I'm a big supporter of what he is doing. I thought that his 4th of July speech was really good. But what we're going to do later on in the program, we are going to compare and contrast President Trump's speech on the 4th of July with New York Mayor Mamdani and his speech celebrating, if that's what you want to call it, the 4th of July. So we have that. There was a lot of violence against police officers over the last couple of days. We'll talk about that as well. Just a lot to get to here on Red Eye Radio. The phone number remains, again, 866-90-RED-EYE. Your phone calls always welcome. One of the more interesting stories, though, is that Donald Trump has saved America's chances in the World Cup. Now, I'm just going to tell you, I'm not a soccer fan. I'm not a FIFA fan. I've not been keeping up with the World Cup. As a matter of fact, I've actually been keeping up with Taylor Swift's wedding just a tad more than the World Cup, which is literally not at all. But here's the amazing thing. Donald Trump has now stepped in to save America's chances in the World Cup. This is actually a really interesting story. So if you're not into soccer, which again, I'm not, I'm going to explain this the absolute best that I can. One of Team USA's star players was suspended for half a game and an entirety of the next game because the referees, in a very controversial decision, decided that our star player had committed what I would say is a flagrant foul in basketball or unnecessary roughness in football. That is what the red card stands for in soccer. Now, American fans lost their ever-loving minds because I can tell you that the Team USA player, he was trying to go for the ball, and he didn't really do anything intentional. I know nothing about soccer, but I do know how to play soccer. And I can tell you, as a guy who has played soccer, and I watched the video, both these players are going for the ball, and the American player basically accidentally stepped on the ankle of the opposing player. Now, the referees said that it was red card worthy, which not only they ejected him again from the game against Bosnia and Herzegovina, but also suspended him for Team USA's next game as well. And I'm here to tell you, it was an incredibly bad call.
20: What?
21: Fans outraged.
22: Worst red card there ever was.
21: Others pointing to the GOAT, Lionel Messi, making a similar foul earlier in the tournament, walking away with a slap on the wrist. No matter what, Balogun will have to sit out Monday's big game against Belgium.
19: Yeah, I like how they say, no matter what. Well, nobody actually thought that Donald Trump would be picking up the phone.
23: Well, it's a major break for the U.S. men's national team. Its top scorer, Fuller and Balogun, is back in the lineup for tomorrow's World Cup showdown with Belgium. FIFA has reversed his one-game ban, and President Trump might have helped make it happen. Madison Scarpino has the latest on this. Madison.
24: Hi, John. Yeah, we are just learning in the last hour that President Trump actually called the FIFA president, according to sources, asking them to review Balogun's suspension.
19: And people are losing their ever-loving minds. Now, you've got people all across the world, because, as you know, soccer is really popular in other nations. It's popular here as well. But here's the thing, is that people are now saying that the United States should never be allowed to host the World Cup ever again, because our American president, basically the accusation is that he interfered with the tournament. But if this call was as epically bad of a call as people are saying, then to be honest with you, why shouldn't President Trump get involved? I mean, honestly, I went through the Obama years when, of course, he was apologizing across the world for America. Then you had Joe Biden, who basically did the same thing and allowed America to ultimately devolve into an illegal immigration nightmare. It's nice to have a president who is actually sticking up for America. And so now you have Clay Travis, who is saying that, yes, President Trump and Commerce Secretary Howard Lutnick and others put together a team of elite lawyers from outside our government to challenge this red card. Specifically, they challenged the use of slow motion instant replay to give the red card. Now, that is called video assistant referee in the world of soccer. And so apparently our lawyers were arguing that using the slow motion instant replay violated FIFA rules. Now, Trump apparently called the president of FIFA, Gianni Infantino, FIFA's, again, president, to let him know that, yeah, you know what? Gianni, the appeal has been filed, saying that the red card penalty was excessive. And by the way, if you watch any soccer, which I don't, but I've seen plenty of clips of people that watch soccer, and they're saying that in real time, actually, I think Clay Travis is going to say this in this upcoming clip, in real time, the video assistant referee, the real referees in real time down on the field, they did not call this red card. It was only when it went up to the video assistant referee and they watched it in slow motion that they decided to give the red card. And so Trump and our attorneys, well, they said that the red card penalty was excessive. FIFA's independent committee review agreed that it was excessive and incorrectly given. And yes, indeed, they actually rescinded the red card.
0: In real time, it's clear that it's accidental. The player that was stepped on was able to finish the game. It's not as if we had a significant penalty for the other side here either. I believe, based on conversations that I have had, that President Trump talked to Gianni Infante, the head of FIFA, who has had a great relationship with, said, as many sports fans did, hey, this red card was unjustified. This was way too draconian of a punishment relative to what occurred. And FIFA went back and looked at their rule book. And one of the things about FIFA is their rule book basically allows them to do anything. And under FIFA Rule 27, and I'm reading, they have the ability to suspension of implementation of disciplinary measures. That is the authority under which this red card has been lifted.
19: Now, from what I understand, this has happened before where FIFA has stepped in and said, okay, you know what? This call was not a good call, and we are going to reverse either this red card or whatever it is. But, you know, the reaction of people is going to be way over the top, as it always is. And so for Team USA, I guess Monday, so later on today, they do have a game against, is it Belgium? I think it's Belgium. I might be wrong on that. Whatever. Anyway, so this is a very big deal, though, in the world of soccer. And here's the funny thing. So many people, you know, FIFA should be happy because there are so many Americans who simply don't care about FIFA, the World Cup, soccer, so on and so forth. But you know what the thing is? This has brought a lot of attention to the World Cup, which is, of course, being hosted here in America. And I don't know about you, even though I'm not watching the games or the matches or whatever you call them, what I have really enjoyed, and I'm sure that Gary and Eric have said this before, I've really enjoyed watching people appreciate what America is all about. Coming up, maybe I'll try to do it in the next segment, but people in from across the world coming to America, they have been incredibly amazed at how great our country is. I mean, we had the guys from Scotland singing the national anthem. I've got terrific audio that came out. There's a guy from Germany who has spent the last, several weeks here in America. This guy is dry heaving, crying. His shoulders up, down. He is crying because he has to go back to Germany. You have all of these people from Europe and all of these other places that are saying America is incredible. Oh my gosh, the Wawa, the gas stations, and Buc-ee's, and all of these fast food restaurants and air conditioning, and they're talking about how great America is. And how sad is it that we have all of these people? And I don't know how many people have come from other countries into America to watch the World Cup. To be honest with you, friends, it could be a few hundred, which I doubt. It could be several thousand. It could be thousands. I don't know. Because I don't really care about FIFA or the World Cup. But what I do care about is America's greatness. And how incredible is it, and how incredibly sad is it, that we have all of these people coming in from the UK and Europe and Scotland and all of these different places, acknowledging and appreciating what America is all about and what America has to offer. And yet here in America, we have thousands, millions of people that simply do not agree. Why do I say that? Well, obviously because of the rise of socialism, duh. We've got Mamdani in New York, who gives an absolutely horrifying July 4th speech. We have socialists across America who are being voted into office. And I would love to sit here and say, well, it's only a few socialists. Yeah, but I want you to think about this. those socialists that have been voted into, for example, the House of Representatives or wherever. You know, it could be state government as well, state legislatures as well. But you've got these socialists that are being voted into office, and the American people are voting them into office. And so, yeah, socialism is on the rise. Now, do I think that our way of life here in America is in danger? What I find interesting is this. The Democrat Party, they are now acquiescing to the socialists. You do have people within the Democrat Party like Elizabeth Warren and crying Cory Booker. Spartacus. Who are saying, oh, yeah, sure. Democrat Party, big tent. Let's even bring in the socialists. In other words, what they're doing is they're basically saying, you know what? Let's go ahead and do the opposite of what has made America so incredibly great. Let's do the opposite of capitalism. Let's do the opposite of what America stands for. Let's do the opposite of what all of these people who have come into our country and spoken about how great in glowing terms what America is all about. The Democrats, they want to do the exact opposite of everything that has made America great. And everyone knows that America is great, at least amongst the civilized world. All these Europeans coming into America, talking about how great we are, acknowledging our freedoms, acknowledging how amazing our way of life is and our culture is, at least now. And the Democrats, as a party, they want to do the exact opposite. And all you have to do is look at the difference between Donald Trump's speech and Mamdani's speech. And we'll do that and a lot of other things on this evening's version of Red Eye Radio. My name is Dan Mandis, and for Gary and Eric, your phone calls always welcome. It is 866-90-RED-EYE, 866-907-3339. 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

0: 866-90-RED-EYE is the phone number. 866-907-3339. Dan Mandis here in for Gary and Erica. Coming up after the bottom of the hour, I'll go ahead and do my segment as we compare and contrast the July 4th speeches of Mayor Mamdani out there in New York and President Donald Trump. It's really interesting, the things I look at it politics kind of like sport. You know what I'm talking about? Like I like sports, but I really enjoy politics. And when Donald Trump trash talks and he really shoves the truth in the haters' faces just to watch them respond, I love that. For example, Donald Trump posting this: over 273 Americans have been shot since the war in Iran began in Chicago. I mean, people are losing their minds. And you know what? If they want to lose their minds over the truth, then here's the deal. The truth hurts. Speaking of which, I think I've got time to play this. Chuck Todd apparently did not like Donald Trump's speech that I'm going to be talking about coming up here after the next break. But Chuck Todd apparently didn't like Donald Trump's speech.
1: I'm so angry and feel betrayed. I do. I feel betrayed as an American by him on this. Constitution is not perfect, but it gives us a way to keep going. It gives us structure for disagreement. It gives us a method for repair. It gives us the possibility of becoming better without pretending we were always good. It makes some of the same promises that some religious texts do for people. And this is why I'm so pissed off.
0: Now, during this, and I'm going to repost this on my social. Follow me at Dan Mandis Show. But if you watch the video, he's sort of like bobbing up and down. Like he's so angry that he can't seem to calm down. It's like his legs are shaking up and down. He's so angry.
1: Not because I love the country less, but because I love the idea of America enough to resent seeing it cheapened by this man. America deserved better at 250.
0: Right.
1: Someday, I believe, it will get better. Let's sing your hands.
0: There you go, Chuck Todd. All right, got a lot more straight ahead on Red Eye Radio.
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4: ABC News, I'm Wayne Cabot. President Trump intervened with FIFA and American star forward Folarin Balogun is no longer suspended for Monday's match against Belgium.
5: While this is a highly unusual move, there is precedent. Portugal's Cristiano Ronaldo was sent off with a red card in one of his country's last matches before the World Cup. He initially received a 3-game suspension, which would have sidelined him for Portugal's first 2 World Cup matches, until FIFA intervened.
4: ABC's Christian Cordero. Mexico is out, England handing them the first World Cup loss. Brazil is out too. The most extreme heat in 14 years leaves 25 dead across New Jersey. People in their mid-30s to their 80s. Most had no air conditioning. The storms that broke the heat broke trees and power lines. More storms Monday. Police have a man in custody after a large quantity of fireworks killed a woman in Chino, California. This is ABC News.
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4: News Talk 850 WFTL weather forecast for your Sunday. Expect thunderstorms, about a 75% chance of rain and thunderstorms with a high of 91 and a low of 77. And as we kick off your work week on Monday, 70% chance of rain and thunderstorms with a high of 91 and a low of 76. Check your weather. News Talk 850 WFTL.
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1: 866-90-RED-EYE is the phone number, 866-907-3339. Dan Mandis in for Gary and Eric this week. We have had some incredible scenes across the country with fireworks and all kinds of scenes of really appreciating everything that America stands for. Donald Trump had a great speech, of course, in Washington, D.C. last night. He was also at Mount Rushmore as well. I want to play some highlights from what Donald Trump said the night of the 4th, talking about America.
2: This country is the home of freedom. This is the land of liberty. And this is a flag that's the banner of the most extraordinary, most exceptional, most incredible nation ever to exist on the face of the earth. And we're doing better now than we've ever done before. No people have done more good, shown more courage, made more progress, righted more injustice, or achieved more greatness than you, the American people. For 250 years, the United States of America has been the hope, the promise, the light, and the glory among all of the nations of the world. All over the world, they try and be like us. Nobody can be like us. And with God's help, we will always be this or even better. We're going to be better.
1: That is Donald Trump and the president, of course, talking about you and I, all of us collectively, the American people. And clearly, he is right. Even in this country, at a time where we do have these communists all over the country that are getting elected, the president is remaining hopeful.
2: Here on our National Mall, we're celebrating freedom's triumph over tyranny, liberty's conquest over oppression, and the enduring victory of the American spirit from the July 4th, 1776 to July 4th, 2026. Big dates. That's big dates. Two big ones. And tonight our country is stronger, freer, richer, safer, and prouder than ever before.
1: And I love what the president had to say. Again, showing appreciation. And really, the thing that I took away from the president's speech was that he was hopeful. And he was understanding of what America not only means across the country, but across the world as well, to people that voted for him. You know, there's a story out there, and I'll get into some of the details here in a little bit. But the headline is Joe Biden's illegal immigration, where we had, of course, as you know, friends, open borders for 4 years. That led to a 30% rise in home prices for we, the American people. So as Donald Trump is talking about not only the greatness of America, but the greatness of American citizens, the other side, well, they favor illegal immigration. They favor tearing down America. They favor insulting America. They like to do everything they can to want to change America. And I think that it almost seems like, obviously, one of the big differences between the two political parties, the big question that you would need to ask yourself, are you proud of America? I, for one, am. It would seem like an obvious yes, but as recent polling has shown, no, you've got a lot of Democrats who are not proud to be Americans. They're not proud of America, the nation that they live in, the nation that protects their freedoms, including their freedom of speech, where they run down the president and our country at every turn. I mean, this is what these socialists are running on. You've got a hatred of everything that America stands for. They hate capitalism. They hate the military. They hate police. They hate law and order. They hate legal immigration. They celebrate and want more illegal immigration. They hate our freedoms, our freedom of speech. They certainly hate the Second Amendment. I don't think I'm spreading fake news. And it's, again, as I said in the opening, it's not just the candidates themselves. It is those that vote for them and advocate for them as well. Now, remember, just last week, Harry Enten on CNN.
3: Among Republicans, 93% are extremely or very proud. Just one, a single one, say they have little to no pride in being an American. But look over at the Democratic side. This is where we've seen this extremely or very number. It's been taking a tumble at 27%, which is way different than the 93. You do the quick math with me here. What is that? That's a 66-point difference here in terms of extremely or very. But look at this. The little or no proud to be an American actually among Democrats eclipses is greater than the extremely or very proud number. So we are just living in such a different universe.
1: Now, he's throwing a lot of numbers out there, so I'm going to repeat them. How proud are you to be an American? If you are conservative, if you are a Republican, 93% say very or extremely proud to be an American. Only 27% of Democrats are extremely proud to be an American. Little or no, only 1% of Americans are not proud to be American. 36% say they have zero pride in being Americans. On the other side, anybody shocked by that? So more of the Democrat Party say they have zero pride in being an American than say they are very proud of being an American. 36 to 27%. Shameful. You know, one of the things that you have to look at when you see numbers like that, Democrats not proud to be Americans. And by the way, this is part of the greatness of America. You are allowed not to be proud to be an American. Knock yourselves out, Democrats. Knock yourselves out, socialists. Knock yourself out, Mayor Mamdani. Mayor Zoran Mamdani out of New York. When you compare and contrast Donald Trump's speech with the leader of the Democrats, the leader of the Socialist Democrats or the Communists, whatever you want to call them, what a difference. I just played you some select audio bites from Donald Trump's speech. Incredibly proud to be an American. Mayor Zoran Mamdani out of New York, he trashed America. And he ought to be ashamed. Listen.
4: The powerful have always known their answer. America, in their view, is an arena of supremacy, where only a select few are allowed freedom, where not all are created equal. America, if you ask them, becomes less the more people it welcomes. America, they will tell you, belongs only to those with the right accent or the right shade of skin. The rest of us, they insist, should be grateful for merely being allowed to visit. How small they are, how weak, how unoriginal. At every moment in our past, those who led through exclusion and isolation have tried to win power and enrich themselves by turning us against one another. Division is the oldest trick in politics and the cheapest.
1: So I love how Mamdani is talking about the evils of being divisive, right? He's talking about the evils of being divisive. As he is engaged in an absolutely incendiary speech, it's just awful. It's like I want to shove a bottle rocket down his throat to keep him from saying any more. But this is America. And he's allowed to say what he wants. But claiming that if you

0: take advantage of the many opportunities here in America that our freedoms granted. But you know what? I don't want people coming into our country and taking advantage of our laws, taking advantage of our generosity. And I love how Mamdani, a socialist, is blasting the powerful as he strong-armed the state of New York into essentially paying off his city's debt. More on that later. But it's abundantly clear that Mamdani hates America and he wants to change America. And by the way, the audacity of him sitting at George Washington's desk as he attacks America is horrifying.
1: As we mark 250 years, what do we see? We see a city of contradictions within a nation of contradictions. We see the wealthiest country in the history of the world, one where children go to sleep hungry while the world's first trillionaire hungers for more. We see monopolies that dominate every industry and oligarchs who buy elections. We see masked agents terrorizing our streets, eating food cooked by our undocumented neighbors before spiriting them away in unmarked vans.
0: Okay. So a few things. That one line where he says, we see a country where children go to bed hungry while its first trillionaire hungers for more. Can somebody please show me a child in this country that is hungry due to our nation's politics, due to our nation's millionaires and billionaires? Can anybody actually point me to a child that, if the family cannot afford to eat, that there aren't plenty of food banks and government benefits to provide the safety nets for kids to be able to eat? Mamdani is lying. I almost called him a lying a-hole, but that's an insult to a-holes. It's nothing but platitudes. Kids don't go hungry in this country. They just simply don't. Unless the parents don't know where to get the resources or refuse to go get the resources for the kids. But kids, legal or illegal, they don't go hungry in this country. I don't care how conservative the state. I don't care who's in office or who controls Congress. Kids don't go hungry in this country. And yeah, Elon Musk is rich, and he's made many other people richer as well. Elon Musk has employed thousands of people over the years, and he does incredible work as well. So Mamdani is just being hateful and trying to spread hatred, and he's trying to spread division, the same kind of hatred and the same kind of division where earlier in his speech, he is saying the Republicans and conservatives are guilty of. 866-90-RED-EYE, 866-907-3339. Got a lot more straight ahead.
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0: Red Eye Radio, 866-90-RED-EYE. Paul Pelosi is back in the news. So you know Paul Pelosi is the husband of former House Speaker Nancy Pelosi. Well, apparently he was in Napa County, California, otherwise known as Wine Country. And apparently he hit a parked car with his Porsche. And he left the scene. And he kept driving until his Porsche became disabled. The incident comes about 4 years after Paul Pelosi's DUI conviction, stemming from a separate crash in the same area. I said it at the time, I'll say it again. If Nancy Pelosi were my wife, I would be heavily drinking as well. Got a lot more? Straight ahead.
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13: From ABC News, I'm Wayne Cabot. 25 dead in New Jersey from day after day of sweltering heat, suffocating humidity, with little to no relief at night. Some who died are elderly, some are in their 30s. worst heat wave in 14 years, says Governor Mikey Sherrill, now surveying destruction from storms that ended the stifling heat. The mayor of Pahrump is saying power may not be back fully until midweek. ABC's Sonia Rincon.
14: It is a good thing the heat wave is over, because being without power when it's 80 degrees is a lot better than when it's 90 plus. Cleanup and power restoration are underway, but they will not be done before the next round of storms. A neighbor here we spoke with says it's time to take climate change more seriously. Summer storms are getting more and more destructive.
15: I've been through hurricanes here and whatnot, but this was the most intense. It looked like straight line wind.
14: Now, one of the lasting impacts of the storms Friday night is on New Jersey transit trains. Dozens of trees fell onto the wires that supply power to several train lines.
13: We have a World Cup wowzer. America's star will play Monday after all. President Trump calling FIFA on behalf of Folarin Balogun. Carded for stepping on a foot.
16: What changed was FIFA somewhat unexpectedly said that they are going to change the punishment itself. So they didn't so much as reverse the decision, because that would admit some kind of wrongdoing from the referee. It also is very hard to do that because the call itself was reviewed by the video assistant referee. Mm-hmm. So essentially within the game, they doubled down on the choice that they made.
13: ABC's Christian Cordero, the U.S. playing Belgium, which says it is astonished. A man is in custody after a woman in her 20s was killed by do-it-yourself fireworks.
17: A chaotic scene unfolding in front of a home after a car caught on fire when a large quantity of fireworks ignited and exploded.
13: That's in Chico, California. Melissa Adon, this is ABC News.
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13: Hollywood had high hopes for the long weekend, but a new movie was a bit of a dud compared to expectations.
20: Un movie de Minions con Monstras.
21: Minions and Monsters mustered up $60 million at the box office, way below the $80 million that had been projected for that family film over the extended holiday weekend. It marks the lowest opening for the series.
22: What are you, some sort of old man toy?
21: What? Toy Story 5, meanwhile, notched the number 2 slot with $31 million. It's that movie's third week of release. And Supergirl slid to third place in week 2, raking in $9.6 million in ticket sales. Mike Dubusky, ABC News.
13: Virginia now allows cameras in crosswalks and at stop signs, thanks to a bill by State Senator Angelia Williams-Graves.
23: They will turn on when they sense, if you will, the car approaching and not slowing down. The goal is for people to obey the rules of the road.
13: Violators can expect to pay a fine. That law took effect July 1st, letting towns and municipalities install them if they choose to. Virginia is also first in the nation to put a device in vehicles of chronic speeders. It uses real-time GPS data to pinpoint the vehicle's exact position on the road and compare it with the local speed limits. If the driver's going over, the brakes are applied. The typical court-mandated duration for the device is a year. A mother who lost her son to a speeding crash says this would have saved him. Wayne Cabot, ABC News.
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1: News Talk 850 WFTL weather forecast for your Sunday. Expect thunderstorms, about a 75% chance of rain and thunderstorms with a high of 91 and a low of 77. And as we kick off your work week on Monday, 70% chance of rain and thunderstorms with a high of 91 and a low of 76. Check your weather. News Talk 850 WFTL.
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3: 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I'm in for Gary and Eric this week. 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That is 6 to 10 Eastern, 5 to 9 Central. 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By the way, I forgot to mention, but if you can't call, but you want to text into Red Eye Radio, I have now activated my text line, which I use for my morning show in Nashville, 615-737-9986, 615-737-9986. If you want to text in comments to the show, you can do so at that number, 615-737-9986. There is a video. You know, when the weather gets really hot, things start going crazy. We saw really high temperatures, of course, over the 4th of July weekend. One video went viral quickly. You can find it on my socials at Dan Mandis Show. A mob of teens attacked a female police officer in North Charleston, South Carolina. It is a 30-second video, but it really does tell you all you need to know about these types of, and I'm going to air quote this, these teen takeovers. You've got this massive amount of teenagers, and they're running wild. And you know, you listen to talk radio, and you're on the internet, and you're on the socials, you know how these things go. You've got massive amounts of teenagers. It can be anywhere from a couple dozen to hundreds of teenagers. They all show up in one place and there's a lot of violence. There's a lot of vandalism. Fights break out. It is just awful. And so in this particular video, that did indeed go viral, millions of views. A lone white female police officer is being attacked by a bunch of young black teenagers. And realize when I say teenagers, they could be younger than 18, they could be 18, they could be 19, early 20s, whatever. But now, luckily, I believe she's going to be okay, because backup comes very quickly. But this cop, she's on her back and she is in a headlock while multiple people attack her. One girl is actually hitting her with a Roman candle, which is some kind of a firework, and it's just insanity. And again, these types of events, they're called teen takeovers, but it seems to me like these are becoming a lot worse than simply teen takeovers. You know, reading comments, some people are calling this anarchy, whatever. I, of course, doing what I do, I look up the actual definition of anarchy, and it's defined as a lack of order, where there is no effective authority or control, leading to disorder, confusion, or lawlessness. Okay, whatever. I mean, eventually the cops do show up, but, you know, when more officers arrived, they were able to get at least some semblance of control. But there's a couple of bigger issues here. as this white female police officer is being attacked and bludgeoned by a bunch of these teenagers or young adults. Some are saying that this officer was bested by this group of teenagers, and I'm, again, putting that in air quotes, including the one that had her in a headlock. You know, she could have been disarmed. In other words, this could have been even worse. And I guess part of my question would be, if you're a police officer and things are going south really quick, dude's got you in a headlock. Should she have pulled out her gun before she got into a headlock? Before she was put into a headlock? By some guy who has her in a headlock while others are beating the living daylights out of this police officer? And listen, I don't mean to blame the victim. I don't mean to, I don't know, I don't want to sound sexist because I'm all for female police officers. But I think that our law enforcement, they're so afraid these days of pulling their weapon in a situation like this that they're putting themselves in their own peril. If she's getting attacked and she's a police officer, you need to pull out your baton. You need to pull out your stun gun. You need to pull out your actual gun so that you could protect yourself. That's what you need to do. And unfortunately, these days, police officers are afraid to do that. And so this police officer, she could have been disarmed and she herself could have been shot with her own gun. And I'm sorry, but if there's a bunch of evildoers around you and they're attacking you and your life is, in my opinion, clearly in danger and you're being beaten up by a Roman candle, which from what I understand, they're like hard plastic, that hurt. You've got a group of at least three or four people descend on this law enforcement officer ganging up on her. And I would never, again, in a million years, say that females should not be law enforcement officers. But I would say that she should have pulled her baton. She should have tased these morons. And if her training called for it, pull out her gun. Because she's literally being beaten and on the ground in a headlock before other cops, other officers arrive. You can see the video on my social media at Dan Mandis Show. Follow me, please. On X. So these large groups of teenagers beating up on this woman, this police officer, is horrifying to watch. And this is all part of what we're seeing in these, and I'm again air quoting, teen takeovers, where they're running rampant, they're vandalizing cars and buildings, and now they're and getting into fights, and now they're attacking police officers. This really is becoming an epidemic problem. And the bigger issue is that you see these videos and nothing ever comes of these attacks and the arrests. Because these soft on crime judges, they just let these teenagers and these young adults go so they can do it again. And it escalates and it escalates. One guy commented on my post. You know what he said? He said, you can thank President Lyndon Johnson and the Democrats for the breakup of the black family starting in the 1960s that have not slowed yet. This, he says, is the result with generational comfortable poverty. Well, if you want to go down into that kind of a discussion, we can. Because, you know, it's my contention that these teenagers and these young adults, well, they don't have adults in their lives that actually care. Their parents, by and large, don't care. I mean, let me ask you this question. You think that attacking a police officer is the first thing that these degenerates have done? No. They are slowly but surely becoming hardcore criminals because they have not had to suffer any legal or sociological or parental consequences to this bad behavior. Now, you have or have government programs that do or did penalize two-parent households. If you, for example, had a single mom in the house, then they get a mountain of assistance. You add a father into the mix, and those benefits are reduced. Well, where do you think a lot of these young adult males and these teenagers get the discussion about listening to authority and understanding authority? Typically, that's from a father. Well, if there's no father in the house, because the government decided that if a father was in the house, then that household would not get as many benefits. Well, that does encourage single parent households. And the father's out. It encourages single parent households. And whether we're talking about, typically, and this is an argument that has been ongoing for a long time. Why would you want two parents in the home if your government benefits are going to be reduced? So out goes the father. And those fatherless households, anybody will tell you, leads to all the chaos that we're seeing today, because it is a father, typically, that will teach a young man about a respect for authority. The other thing is, more importantly these days, two incomes in a home. That is the bigger issue these days. You've got a mom and a dad both working, so those two incomes end up lowering what you get from the government. So, you know, why work if you can get the welfare and assistance for free? So as far as this guy was saying, this generational comfortable poverty, okay, meaning people are just, you know, they're comfortable with being impoverished. But here's what I would say. I don't care how little money you have. You know right from wrong. And can somebody please tell me how attacking a cop is going to solve that poverty issue? It's not. And I will tell you, do you know what the biggest motivator for me was in my entire life? I'm 58. My entire life, the biggest motivating factor in my life, being in poverty, being impoverished. I've been so in debt in my life. When I got kicked out of my house at the age of 18, I had about $300-$400 to my name. I had to work multiple jobs in order to survive. I literally ate Top Ramen for weeks on end, and that motivated me. I worked every holiday. I worked 7 days a week. At one point in my life, I've had 5 part-time jobs. Unfortunately, there's a certain segment in our society, mainly the ones that are out there attacking police officers on the 4th of July, that are not motivated by poverty. They'd rather, instead of working, go out and attack police officers. At least that's what the video would tell me. You know what they're not doing? They're not out there working. So I don't care about your parental status. I don't care about how impoverished you are. I just don't care. You know, we can have these really deep philosophical discussions that all sound, you know, very important and academic. But you know what I would say? The time for excuses is over. If they can't stop attacking police officers and innocent people, if they can't stop vandalizing cars and vandalizing businesses and taking over Christian-based festivals like we saw in, I think it was in Kansas City a couple of weeks ago. They have this annual festival, and it's like a Christian family festival. And for, I guess, the second or third year in a row, it was taken over and destroyed by one of these, teen takeovers. If they can't respect authority, and if they can't respect the rights of other people, I don't care your skin color. I don't care how much money you have or don't have. I don't care about the number of parents that you grew up with. I don't care how much is invested in the school district that you go to, if you even go to school. You deserve to be locked up. I think that America is losing its patience with these kinds of behaviors. Unfortunately, that only extends to one side of the aisle. That really only extends to one political party, and that would be the Republicans. The Democrats, they're all for this stuff. I'd like to see any Democrat come out outside of John Fetterman. I'd like any Democrat to post a video of that police officer getting beaten up and condemn it. Will they? No. No, they won't. And that is incredibly sad. Danny is in Missouri. And Danny, thanks for calling Red Eye Radio, 866-90-RED-EYE, 866-907-3339. Danny, go ahead.
4: Hey, first time caller ever to Red Eye Radio, but I wanted to give you kudos for declaring yourself a conservative, and that can be dangerous these days, but, you know, much of what you've said has just gotten me thinking. Trayvon Martin, I don't remember the guy's last name, but Ferguson, Missouri, Michael. Yeah.
3: Michael Brown.
4: Yeah. And when the media posted a picture of Trayvon Martin, they posted a picture of when he was 10 years old.
3: Oh, I remember that.
4: Right. And they talk about him being a child, but what people don't seem to understand is that part of it is nutrition. Part of it may be steroids. I'm not into conspiracy theories. But people are developing faster at a younger age and getting stronger. So what we used to call 50 years ago a child is basically the equivalent of an adult from 70 years ago. And when Zimmerman took the actions he did, I think he was totally justified. The female officer, she should have pulled her weapon,
3: yep,
4: pointed it at their ankles, and if they continued to advance, you know, when you are going up against multiple
3: yep, you're right. When you're going up against, Danny, appreciate the call. I'm up against a hard break, but you're right. When you're going up against multiple people and they want to kill you, you need to defend yourself. Got a lot more straight ahead.
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6: Another forecasted decrease in U.S. hop production for this past season. Yet, as Lance Hodig of USDA's National Agricultural Statistics Service points out,
7: it's down just fractionally from the actual acreage last season.
6: Specifically, for the combined reporting from the three major hop-producing states, all from the Pacific Northwest.
7: Acres strung for harvest are forecasted 41,642 acres. You get pretty precise on that since it's a relatively small area crop.
6: However,
7: because it is technically a little bit below last year, that means it'll be our fifth consecutive year of declining acreage.
6: After that crop reached its peak production in 2021, at the height of craft beer popularity.
7: It's the fewest acres since 2014. Certainly doesn't imply that it's a small acreage. We really saw a big run up going into 2021. It seems as though maybe that acreage has settled back to this maybe new level.
6: I'm Rod Bain reporting for the U.S. Department of Agriculture in Washington, D.C.
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0: Red Eye Radio, 866-90-RED-A. Okay, real quickly, World Cup. This is a German talking about how much he loves America. He's actually crying at the thought of going back home to Germany.
1: I fall in love with this country, and this was so emotional. I even cried in the stadium.
2: It's a huge departure from what he was expecting before traveling to follow the German soccer team in its World Cup run.
1: To be honest, I was a bit scared or had the fear to travel to the United States. News about shootings and criminals and that the country is not safe.
0: Well, it depends on, I suppose, where you are. But you know what? We've been hearing that a lot. Where the media coverage of America across the world is apparently so negative that they were afraid to come to America. Here's the deal. 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
5: ABC News, I'm Wayne Cabot. After President Trump called up his friend, the FIFA president, the ruling is American star forward Folarin Balogun will play in the World Cup match Monday against Belgium. A lot of soccer fans agree that he should, that he didn't intentionally step on a foot. Reaction from teammate Christian Pulisic.
6: He's obviously super happy, man. This is what exactly you want to be able to play in games like this. You know, it was just a big smile on his face and all of ours for him. He deserves it.
5: New Jersey is reeling. 25 killed in the heat, followed by storms that tore up neighborhoods and took down power and internet. A woman in Paramus.
7: We can deny it all we want, right? You can stand there and say it's not raining, but it doesn't prevent you from getting wet. The same thing with climate change. We can deny it all we want, but we're experiencing the repercussions.
5: More flooding downpours on the way across the area Monday. This is ABC.
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11: News Talk 850 WFTL weather forecast for your Sunday. Expect thunderstorms, about a 75% chance of rain and thunderstorms with a high of 91 and a low of 77. And as we kick off your work week on Monday, 70% chance of rain and thunderstorms with a high of 91 and a low of 76. Check your weather. 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
2: Yes.
1: Go ahead, ma'am.
2: Kansas, USA.
1: Yeah, I can hear you. Go ahead.
2: Okay. I want to say hugs to Venezuela.
1: Okay.
2: All of them, and hugs to that poor little police officer, and hugs to the world.
1: Okay.
2: That's okay.
1: Hugs to the world. Absolutely. Okay.
2: And if anyone that does not like America, we should give them a free ticket out, just like people that want to get out of L.A. or New York, like the movie.
1: Well, and Charlie, I very much appreciate the call. And you bring up a great point. And it is one of those points that we who live in America, love America, and watch all of the America hating that is out there. It is astonishing to me the number of people that do hate America. And again, I appreciate the call. I want to talk a little bit about what is going on and what has been going on in Washington, D.C., because I think that there's a lot to discuss, not only with what Donald Trump said about America during what I would say his great speech, a very good pro-America speech, but also what also happened in Washington, D.C. I got to tell you that the more that you watch, and somebody brought up earlier what the media is has been covering in Washington, D.C. And I want to expand upon that a little bit, because, you know, part of what the American people respond to often is what the media reports. There is a photo, and if you want to follow me on the socials at Dan Mandis Show, there is a photo, and some are calling it the defining image of America. And it is a photo of a bunch of white nationalists surrounding a black woman. And again, this is in Washington, D.C. She's on what looks like a bus. And she is indeed, apparently, it looks to me like she is on a bus, and she is surrounded by, again, a bunch of white nationalists. And this is a story the media has been desperately trying to push, where this group of white nationalists went to Washington, D.C. to march on the July 4th event. They're calling this an iconic image. And it is this image of a woman. Find it on my socials at Dan Mandis Show. But you've got the woman surrounded by dozens of these white nationalists. And the New York Post describes the story this way. Because, again, remember, the media is desperately trying to sell this story of the Patriot Front. Maybe you've heard of them. Maybe you haven't. I'll explain in a little bit. But they say that hundreds of members of the Patriot Front wore masks and khakis and sunglasses and hats to the Capitol. Some of them paraded around upside down American flags. Others carried Confederate flags as they marched through Washington, D.C. So the Patriot Front, if you don't know who they are described as a white nationalist organizations. Organization. They say some New York Post, back to the New York Post, some were seen in videos chanting slogans such as life, liberty, victory, and reclaim America. Again, this group, Patriot Front, they've been described as one of the leading white supremacist groups in the country with 200 members. That's how many members, according to the New York Post, Patriot Front has. Can I ask a question? Like, it's late, and I'm not necessarily typically up on the radio at this time doing radio, so I may be a little light on the caffeine, but we are a country of like 350 million people. And the Patriot Front has 200 members, and they're one of the leading white supremacist groups in the country. I mean, that That doesn't seem like a lot, does it? All of 200 members? Okay. They say apparently there were like 400 of these white nationalists in Washington, D.C. Now, here's the thing. Do you know what we didn't see? This black woman in this defining image of America? Black woman surrounded by a bunch of white supremacists? Do you know what we didn't see? We didn't see this woman raped or murdered or harassed or stabbed in the neck or beaten. That's what we didn't see. So what we have here is a bunch of guys who have views that I would disagree with. But here's the thing, is that you have an organization that is simply pro-American values, pro-law and order, ending immigration, which I disagree with, and ending support for Israel, which I also disagree with, and so on. And so I'm not defending this group. Others are, by the way. I'm not. I'm not defending them at all. But my point is that we here in America have every right to say what we want in this country, up to a point, obviously. You can't threaten people. But, you know, this woman made it off the bus, which is more than we can say for Irina Zarudska, who did not make it off the bus. As a matter of fact, I would be willing to bet that if that woman on this bus was stabbed in the neck by another person or was under attack by another person on this bus, I'd be willing to bet that those white nationalists would stand up to that perpetrator and protect that black woman. Do you know why? Because one of their things is law and order. And again, I'm not defending white nationalists. I am just, though, stating a fact. Will the media talk about that? That Irina Zarudska did not make it off of her bus, but this woman did? And Zarudska was on a train. I understand that. So Dana Bash over at CNN had Doug Burgum on, you know, the Interior Secretary. She is asking, I'm going to play this audio for you. She is asking if he would press Donald Trump to condemn these white nationalists coming to Washington, D.C.
3: As Interior Secretary, will you recommend to the president that he condemn this group and what they were trying to message, what they did try to message in Washington?
4: Well, there have been, Dana, part of my response to that is that there are protests on the Mall that people say things that I think are irreprehensible about President Trump, and yet they're allowed to go on because of free speech in our country. And so this is a something, but you've seen President Trump. I was with him in North Dakota. I was with him at Mount Rushmore.
3: White nationalism. It's as you said, a part of America's history that still has pockets, but the fact that they were here in Washington on such an important day, I do want to move on.
4: But I do think, again, I mean, there are people that are saying death to Israel and death to America. I mean, this is part of free speech in America. They can say it. We can object to it. But it is something that comes with free speech in America.
1: I think Dana Bash desperately wanted to move on because she realized that she sounded like an idiot. Because he's got a point. You are free in America, thanks to the freedom of speech, to say whatever Lord forsaken thing you want to say. And as far as I can tell, these guys didn't break any laws. I don't think they threatened anybody. Again, this woman made it off the bus okay. I'm not defending them. I'm not saying that I relate to white supremacists. I don't know this group from Adam. What I do know is that I myself have actually been called a white

0: We going to do this again? Is that what we're going to do? I would ask, again, Dana Bash, if she will condemn this story. The Department of Homeland Security has now confirmed that a semi-truck driver has been charged with the killing of a Pennsylvania state trooper, a guy by the name of Michael Perea Jr. That truck driver was a Haitian illegal alien who flew into this country under Joe Biden's mass parole program in 2024. He also got his CDL in the sanctuary state of Massachusetts. So, Dana Bash, why don't you get the governor of Massachusetts on, Maura Healey, and ask if she condemns the senseless death of this Pennsylvania state trooper? How about you ask the mayor of Boston, Michelle Wu, if she condemns the senseless death of this Pennsylvania state trooper? Maybe Elizabeth Warren or Ed Markey, the two senators from the state of Massachusetts. Will they condemn the death of this law enforcement officer? Will Dana Bash do that? No, she won't. But you see how ridiculous this all is? The media desperately trying to sell these white nationalists in Washington, D.C., the leading, one of, if not the leading white supremacist groups in America, all with 200 members in a country of 350 million. And by the way, you also had these folks chanting death to the USA.
1: Death, death to the USA! Death, death to the USA! Death, death to the USA! Death,
0: right,
1: death
0: right,
1: to
0: right.
1: The USA! Death, death to the USA!
2: We're not free till everybody is free!
3: Happy birthday, f*** you!
1: Happy birthday, f*** you!
3: Happy birthday, f*** you!
0: Nice.
1: Happy birthday, f*** you!
3: Happy birthday, f*** you!
0: So you have these folks screaming, F the police. You have these people screaming, we're not free till we're all free. And they're also screaming, happy birthday, America, F you. And again, death, death to the USA and so forth. And so is Dana Bash hand-wringing over this? No. You know the other thing that I would say? To Dana Bash, and I realize very few people, if any, either know who she is, an anchor at CNN, or care about what she has to say. But you know what I would be curious about? I would be curious. On the left, you have all of these people, including people that have been elected into the House of Representatives that would agree with the chants of these people in Washington, D.C. F the police. We're not free till we're all free, which means they want to abolish prisons. Death to the USA. I'd be willing to bet that there is more people on the left that agree with those things and those chants than people on the right who agree with some of the tenets of these white nationalists. Just saying. So just a few things to think about as you're going to be hearing in the days to come about all of these white nationalists in Washington, D.C. 866-90-RED-EYE is the phone number, 866-907-3339. 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

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Dan Mandis in for Gary and Eric. I host a morning show in Nashville, Tennessee, Super Talk 99.7 WTN, 6 to 10 Eastern, 5 to 9 Central. 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Coming up after the news, an outstanding example of news management. A story that, for whatever inexplicable reason, was released right before the July 4th holiday. I've got that story for you coming up next. You don't want to miss it right here on Red Eye Radio.

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6: From ABC News, I'm Wayne Cabot. In what could be a game-changing ruling, FIFA is lifting the red card suspension of American star Folarin Balogun. ABC's Christian Cordero reports.
7: Sources tell ABC News President Trump called FIFA's president Gianni Infantino last week urging him to review the matter. Soon after it was made public, Trump wrote thank you to FIFA on social media.
6: He said that FIFA is reversing a great injustice, and a lot of soccer fans might agree with that. Video shows Balogun didn't mean to step on his opponent's ankle. He will play in Seattle Monday against Belgium, whose team says it is astonished by this decision. The death toll from the heat is 25 in New Jersey alone, killing people from their mid-30s into their 80s. Most had no air conditioning. In a heat wave that Governor Mikey Sherrill says was the worst in 14 years. The cooling storms that ended it twisted power lines. The governor promising.
8: We're moving really, really quickly to address these things, get people power back as quickly as possible.
6: But the radar is already lighting up with more strong storms. New York Mayor Zoran Mamdani warning of flash flooding in the city in the morning. It's hitting Pennsylvania overnight. President Trump leaves Monday night for Turkey, meeting with NATO allies after blasting them for not being supportive enough in the U.S. and Israel's war with Iran. In Iran, Days of mourning for the assassinated Ayatollah are attracting hundreds of thousands, some calling for the U.S. president to be assassinated. The large-scale Russian attack that Ukraine warned of its people was coming happened during the early morning hours, Russia launching waves of missiles and drones targeting Kyiv. The Smithsonian says it's nonpartisan, always has been, after the White House said the exhibits there are made by people who don't want you to love your country. 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
6: On his social media Sunday, President Trump posted a falsified image of former President Obama and his wife Michelle boarding an Air Force One that had been spray-painted with graffiti, including BLM. Washington State has a millionaire's tax that helps pay for child care. State Democratic leader Joe Fitzgibbon says he's okay with the petition to repeal it.
11: We welcome that. We think this is an important enough issue that that Washingtonians will weigh in, and we wouldn't be pursuing it if we didn't think Washingtonians would support it.
6: Critics say the millionaire's tax is driving people out of state. We are dying less. Early data showing a decrease in death rates last year from the year before. Leading cause of death is now heart disease, then cancer. The causes of death have increases. A couple of them have, including the flu and pneumonia. We're becoming more antisocial. Axios reporting Americans are socializing less across all age groups. The decline is steepest among 15 to 24-year-olds. 20 years ago, they spent about an hour a day hanging out with others. Now it's 35 minutes, compared to an average of 4.8 hours a day on their phones, says Gallup. Someone stealing sewer covers in San Francisco in the dead of night. Jessica Lipnack has been seeing it on a Ring camera.
12: 15 seconds. Next one. 15 seconds. It took him no time at all. He was complete, professional.
6: They've named him the Great Drain Robber. I'm Wayne Cabot, ABC News.
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16: News Talk 850 WFTL weather forecast for your Sunday. Expect thunderstorms, about a 75% chance of rain and thunderstorms with a high of 91 and a low of 77. And as we kick off your work week on Monday, 70% chance of rain and thunderstorms with a high of 91 and a low of 76. Check your weather. 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
0: Now, it's Red Eye Radio, with talk about everything from politics to social issues and news of the day. Whether you're up late or you're just starting your day, welcome to the show. 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
17: 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I'm in for Gary and Eric this week. Always appreciate the opportunity to fill in here on Red Eye Radio. So I love this video, and I think it really does speak to a broader point. Go to my X feed at Dan Mandis Show, and you are going to see a video. And I know that there's a couple of different ways to look at this video, but I'm going to describe to you what is in this video. You've got a guy who is standing on top of a car, getting ready to burn the American flag on the 4th of July. Another guy walks up and grabs the dude trying to burn the American flag, grabs the flag, and tries to walk away. By the way, the guy who is trying to burn the American flag is wearing a dress. Transtifa. They say that this guy that is trying to burn the American flag is an Antifa member, and oftentimes people will call them Transtifa. So the guy walks up, grabs the American flag, and grabs the guy trying to burn the American flag because he's trying to grab the American flag back. A fight ensues, and the dude that's trying to rescue the American flag throws another Antifa member down to the ground. And the guy's trying to walk away with the American flag, thereby saving the American flag. Now, here's what I don't know. What I don't know is who is right in this case. By the way, it looks like, and I'm slowing down this video, it looks like the second person that tries to get the American flag to burn it, a fellow Antifa member, also thrown to the ground, also, it would appear, wearing a dress. I guess part of the moral of the story is if you're going to go try to burn an American flag on the 4th of July, you better expect some pushback and you better be ready for some combat and not in a dress. Now, why do I like this video? I like this video because I do believe that the fatigue is real. What do I mean by fatigue? Social media is an absolute cesspool of bad behavior. It really is. It is a cesspool of bad behavior. And we, the American people, are tired. We are fatigued watching bad people get away with stupid stuff. Now, before you send, you know, your emails or your text messages to 615-737-9986. That is my local text line. Yes, burning a flag is protected American speech. So this is actually an interesting case study, right? You have one guy who is clearly flag-loving and America-loving who rescues this American flag from these two Antifa guys wearing dresses and they've got masks on and the whole bit. And one of them, after getting thrown to the ground, apparently needs an ambulance while the dude who rescued the flag is walking away. So now the question is, and the question will become, how do they handle this from a legal standpoint? You got a guy here who rescued the American flag, threw somebody down onto the ground, apparently causing them injuries. Perhaps he could be charged with assault because burning the American flag is free speech, although I'm not sure where arson comes into the whole thing. You know what I mean? So maybe you could say, well, the guy protecting the American flag was actually trying to prevent arson. Maybe you could say that. Now, of course, it looks like the scene, it's on concrete. It looks like in some sort of, you know, generic American city. I wonder what city this was in. I'm gonna see if I can figure out what city this is in. What city was this in? I'd be willing to bet it feels like Philadelphia to me. I don't know why, but it does. It feels like Philadelphia to me. Or Los Angeles. I'm waiting for Grok to let me know. You can, by the way, see the video on my feed on the X feed at Dan Mandy Show. Nope, Lower Manhattan. The video from the Post shows a nighttime confrontation during what appears to be an anti-ICE or a similar protest. So, yeah, apparently this is perhaps New York City's financial district, which is, I believe, Lower Manhattan. So anyway, yeah, it'll be interesting to see if this guy actually faces any kind of charges. I'm not typically a vigilante kind of guy, but that is clearly what the flag saver is a vigilante. And I've got no problem with it. Because, you see, when we live in a society where people like this whole thing must have been some sort of a trans-Tifa kind of a rally or whatever, because even in the background, they got another person, looks like a guy, again, wearing a dress. So they're all over the place, whatever. Anyway, the fatigue is real. I was talking earlier about these teen takeovers where in the news today, there is a police officer that was being a female police officer, and she was being beaten by three or four degenerates. She was in a headlock. This cop was in a headlock, and she was on the ground and being beaten. And you see these kinds of videos, and it makes you angry, because here in America, we have a so-called justice system where people like this never face justice. And so when the vigilantism comes about, you're rooting for the person who may very well be breaking the law, which is this guy throwing the trans Tifa member down to the ground and protecting the American flag. He could be charged with assault. But we live in a society today where people rarely do they suffer any kind of a consequence. I was talking about the teen takeovers earlier. Did you see what happened in Newport Beach, California? Where you had another one of these teen takeovers. And they just get on the beach and they start, you know, in the community around Newport Beach, and they start doing what they do. And the cops will make a bunch of arrests, and then they'll get in front of these soft-on-crime, George Soros-funded Democrat judges, and nothing happens. And so I apologize, not really, I apologize for cheering when one of these, attempted flag burners gets thrown to the ground. Too bad, so sad. But I just think that we live in a society today where the fatigue is real. We're seeing all of this stuff happen on social media, and it does get really, really frustrating. Now, and again, you can see it at my X feed on X Dan Show. It's at Dan Mandy Show. That's where you can find it. All right, real quick, let me see here. There's a number of other stories that I wanted to get to in this segment. This was released, and I don't really understand why. This was released on the Thursday before the three-day July 4th weekend. In other words, you're talking about news management, where you'll have, you know, typically it's the government who will release a story, release details about a story, and they'll release it right before a weekend so that they're hoping to essentially bury the story. But how is this for a headline? Secret Service agents knew Thomas Crooks had a rifle, you know, the guy that shot President Trump, that Thomas Crooks had a rifle and had made his way onto a rooftop in Butler, Pennsylvania, with a clear shot at Donald Trump, and never, never issued a word to the president's own protective detail. They knew that the president was in the crosshairs of this guy for 2 minutes and didn't say a word to the protective detail of Donald Trump, who were right there. Those details were revealed in a damning new report released on Thursday by the Department of Homeland Security's Office of Inspector General. According to the report, the Secret Service missed multiple opportunities to detect, prevent, and disrupt Thomas Crook's attempted assassination of Donald Trump during the July 13th episode in the midst of the 2024 presidential campaign. The report details that local law enforcement notified the Secret Service of a suspicious person on the roof at 6:09 p.m. Donald Trump was shot at eight times at 6:11 p.m. So just think about that. It takes just seconds to get on the communications channel and say, shooter on the roof or whatever, to get Donald Trump surrounded and off of that stage and protected. But they never notified the Secret Service never notified the president's personal security detail that were, again, right there. The Secret Service's, the story goes, again, from the Daily Mail, the Secret Service's overall lack of policy and processes, coupled with limited intelligence sharing and poor collaboration and communication with protectee staff and state and local law enforcement, set the conditions that led to missed opportunities to prevent and detect the attempted assassination, according to the Office of Inspector General, which, by the way, if you don't know, the Office of Inspector General, it is like an internal investigation agency. And by the way, don't forget that a man was killed. So not only, Donald Trump was shot in the ear, but they could have actually saved a man's life. If they had surrounded Donald Trump, if they had protected Donald Trump and gotten him off of the stage, the shooter would have said, nope, can't make the shot. And perhaps the shooter would not have taken those shots, thereby a man would still be alive. But listen to all of this. The lack of a coordinated communications with state and local law enforcement would also prove to be deeply damaging. The Secret Service did not receive 102 radio transmissions sent by local law enforcement officers in a separate communications room in the run-up to the attempted assassination. Instead, the report says, Secret Service received only 5 phone calls and 3 text messages about a suspicious person who was later identified to be Crooks during that period. They also never received 3 transmissions from local law enforcement officers that the suspect in question had a long gun. The limited communication regarding the suspicious person did not create a sense of urgency for Secret Service members to report this information to President Trump's protective detail, according to the report. In other words, there's no sense of urgency. Do you remember the part of the story where, and by the way, a lot of this is familiar because there have been other investigations, but you remember when there were people on the ground who saw Thomas Crooks on the roof with a gun and they're screaming at the Secret Service, he's got a gun, he's got a gun. And while I do understand that a member of the Secret Service was trying to get up onto the roof to stop the guy, he ended up falling. Nobody thought to notify Donald Trump's actual detail that were just a mere feet from the president and could have surrounded him and gotten off that stage. The other issues. The shooter flew a drone over the rally site for 9 minutes undetected. Apparently, the Secret Service counter drone system was not working. It was also being handled by a single under-trained operator. The equipment was also not tested before the event. The advance teams missed line-of-sight vulnerabilities that meant that Crooks was able to get on that roof and fire at Donald Trump from that elevated position. What's crazy is, we did see that the director of the Secret Service did step down, a woman named Kimberly Cheadle, but the agents directly involved in all of this were not actually fired. They were suspended without pay. But then they were given jobs back and reassigned to restricted or non-operational duties. And again, realize we've seen a lot of this before. There have been reports by the Senate, an independent review as well. Many have said the same things. Communications failures, both human and equipment. The advanced teams failed to identify line-of-sight issues. The counter-drones failed. They failed to secure the area outside of the security perimeter. There was reporting that the Secret Service at the time did not attend the pre-event meetings with local law enforcement. And again, remember that people were alerting the law enforcement. There's a guy with a rifle on the roof. That was roughly 2 minutes as well. So now, maybe that there has been an official inspector general's report, people will actually lose their jobs. But I got to tell you that this is so incredibly damning to the Secret Service. The phone number, 866-90-RED-EYE, 866-907-3339. Dan Mandis, in for Gary and Erica. This is Red Eye Radio.
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0: 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And somebody asked it because I was describing this guy who grabbed a flag that was being burned by some Antifa members. And somebody said, is that the 2025 incident or is that a new one? As far as I can tell, this happened in the last day or two. The timestamp, I grokked it, and they said that this was a post that happened in the last day or so, and it is from an incident that also happened in the last day or so. A couple of people, and listen, I call balls and strikes. It's what I do. I call balls and strikes. And so a couple of people agree with me that you may agree with the sentiment that this guy saved the American flag, and we absolutely love that. Supreme Court does say that is free speech. That is protected speech. So essentially, this guy assaulted two people. And so now the guy, his image was captured in all of the different videos because that's what everybody does. We'll see whether or not he ultimately ends up facing some kind of a charge. But again, it's a shame. Again, love the sentiment, love what he did. Unfortunately, he's put himself at peril. Got a lot more straight ahead.
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3: ABC News, I'm Wayne Cabot. President Trump intervened with FIFA and American star forward Folarin Balogun is no longer suspended for Monday's match against Belgium.
4: While this is a highly unusual move, there is precedent. Portugal's Cristiano Ronaldo was sent off with a red card in one of his country's last matches before the World Cup. He initially received a 3-game suspension, which would have sidelined him for Portugal's first two World Cup matches, until FIFA intervened.
3: ABC's Christian Cordero. Mexico is out, England handing them the first World Cup loss. Brazil is out, too. The most extreme heat in 14 years leaves 25 dead across New Jersey. People in their mid-30s to their 80s. Most had no air conditioning. The storms that broke the heat broke trees and power lines. More storms Monday. Police have a man in custody after a large quantity of fireworks killed a woman in Chino, California. This is ABC News.
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8: News Talk 850 WFTL weather forecast for your Sunday. Expect thunderstorms, about a 75% chance of rain and thunderstorms with a high of 91 and a low of 77. And as we kick off your work week on Monday, 70% chance of rain and thunderstorms with a high of 91 and a low of 76. Check your weather. 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
1: 866-90-RED-EYE, 866-907-3339. Dan Mandis in for Gary and Eric, and Bernard is calling in from California. Bernard, how are you?
2: Hi, I'm doing well.
1: Go ahead, sir.
2: Okay, so just I wanted to make two major points. When you guys claim to be beefing with Antifa, at this point, don't you realize that you're admitting to being fascist? I don't see what's positive about that. And the second thing is, going on the discussion you were having before the break, where you brought up vigilantism, saying the community would like to back somebody who's defending the American flag, which I totally understand, right? Mm-hmm. But you brought up the teens that attacked the female cop, right? And they were black teens. You know, they happened to be black teens this time. And I want to point out that you guys can never see the vigilantism in the black community fighting back against cops that are policing our community in a very abusive way. So when cops get attacked, it's a terrible thing. But you guys never talk about the root of where that anger comes from. And I think that's unfair. You know, that can be considered vigilantism, people fighting back from abuse. We have all kinds of videos floating around that went viral this week of officers shooting an unarmed black man. Many of them. It's not a single incident. It's a culture that they have in policing the black community.
1: So Bernard,
2: I'm trying to understand why you guys could never make that connection.
1: Well, hold on, Bernard. First of all, I'm one guy. So you keep saying, you guys, I'm one guy. So if you've got a problem with me, talk to me. Don't make these assumptions that, I don't know, who do you mean by, can I ask you a question, Bernard? Number one, who do you mean by all you guys? Who do you mean by all you guys?
2: I'm talking about, okay, I didn't mean to say you guys. I'm talking about you specifically because you're the one who brought up the connection. You brought up vigilantism and you brought up the teens attacking the female cop.
1: So can you tell me, hey, Bernard, a couple of things. Number one, can you tell me what that female officer did, that lone female officer, can you tell me what she did to deserve getting put in a headlock, thrown to the ground, and beaten by three or four other people? Can you tell me what she did to deserve that?
2: Hands-on with a youth. She went hands-on with a minor.
1: How do you know
2: it was hands-on with a minor, which she shouldn't have done. If she didn't have the correct backup, first of all, she shouldn't have done it. And second of all, can you tell me the reason that she had for putting her hand on that minor, the legal reason? Because police aren't allowed to just touch us. And they know that when they're in your community. But when they're in the black community, they feel like they can do whatever they want. And they're the ones who never get a punishment. They're the ones who never see a consequence. Because you brought that up also.
1: Bernard, you say that police never face a consequence for doing what you say, which is, I'm assuming you're going to say they're over-policing the black community. But I see stories of police officers all the time who are put on suspension or they're fired because of their interactions in the black community. Like, I do. I see that all the time.
2: They're doing things that they should be arrested for, and they get fired. If I was to do the thing, if I put my hands on somebody at work, not only am I going to get fired, I'm going to get charged. And that's what we're saying when we say it's unfair. Police are supposed to be kept to a higher standard. But if they commit crimes and get lower sentences, then how is that a higher standard?
1: Well, Bernard, if a police officer is trying to prevent someone from committing a crime, then they are doing their job.
2: No, yeah, that doesn't answer my question. If they're supposed to be set to a higher standard, but when they commit crimes, they're often let off with raps, with taps on the wrist. There are stories of officers committing pedophilia, and they get fired instead of charged, or they get a light sentence. They get 60 days for
1: Bernard, can you do me a favor? I'm on all week. So can you send me, I'm going to give you my email address. I want you to send me the story, the factual story of a police officer being charged with pedophilia and that officer only being fired and not charged criminally for being a pedophile. I want you to send me that link.
2: Or to be sentenced lightly. I'll give you that. Sometimes they're sentenced, but it's a light sentence.
1: No. So okay.
2: I can send you stuff. Oh, no problem.
1: Okay. You got a piece of paper? Like, I'm going to give you my email address. Dan Mandis, M-A-N-D-I-S, danmandis@gmail.com. I want you to send me that story of a police officer who was convicted of pedophilia and you say not convicted.
2: Okay, or slap on the wrist. I'm going to look it up for you.
1: Or slap on the wrist.
2: If he was convicted and walked out of jail in 60 days, though, I feel like that counts. Because, again, that's not held to a higher standard.
1: Well, you're throwing this. I haven't heard this. I haven't heard the story. But would you say that?
2: I understand what I'm saying when I say higher standard, though.
1: No, I understand. Police officers are supposed to be held to a higher standard. Mm-hmm. I understand that. So would you say, Bernard, that a police officer has a right to defend his or herself if there are three or four people that are beating said officer up? Bernard, you and I both know that if that police officer pulled out a gun and shot in self-defense one of these teenagers or young adults that was attacking her, all hell would break loose, right?
2: Sure.
1: Okay, so is she not allowed to defend herself? Is she allowed to defend herself, or is this being held to a higher standard? Is that not being allowed to defend herself when I would say her life is in danger?
2: Oh, I gotcha. So first of all, I work street outreach myself, and I work with the police, and I work overnight. Why did she put herself in that situation? As someone who works in the field, and often I do have to approach groups of PEHs, right? People experiencing homelessness. I don't walk into the middle of the crowd and start shouting demands when they're on private property and I'm asking them to relocate. I don't do that because it's not safe. So that adult female should have known strategically that it was not a good idea to put herself in the middle of that crowd of rowdy kids without the proper backup. If nobody was being attacked and she wasn't protecting life at that moment, she shouldn't have put herself in that situation. Now, when she was in that situation, should she have jumped directly to deadly force? No, absolutely not. They were kids. Should she have pulled her taser, her baton? Yeah, absolutely.
1: See,
2: in danger of getting killed by kids, then, I mean, yeah, absolutely, she does have the right to pull her firearm and defend herself, possibly shooting one in the ground to watch the kids scatter, which you know they would do if they heard a gun go off. I mean, so let's be real about the situations in the streets. She should have been smarter.
1: Or cops. So Bernard, let me ask you this question. When is a police officer, and by the way, there were officers there because they arrived pretty quickly. So I think they were on the scene in the vicinity, and I think that they were trying to break up whatever this teen takeover was. But hey, let's go beyond that, because you and I, Bernard, I mean, you bring up some valid points. But let me ask you this, Bernard, these teen takeovers, can I ask you a question about those since you work in the streets?
2: Sure, I hate them. I get caught behind them a few times. I've been caught behind them a few times at intersections where they just take over and we have to sit there. I hate them. So, yeah.
1: So why do they do that? And by the way, I remember, I don't know how old you are, Bernard. I remember when you would have these social media fueled gatherings where people would get together and literally dance in the shopping malls. I don't know if you remember that, Bernard. I do. Now it's taken a really terrible turn, and you've got all of these kids, and they get together in one area, They get together to fight. They get together to vandalize. They get together to literally take over streets. They'll, you know, do the car burnouts in the middle of the street and so forth. And I get frustrated, and I think the people of America get frustrated because we see these things and nobody ever stops it and nobody ever faces any real consequences.
2: Okay. So I don't have all the answers. What I will say about that is they're kids and they're doing kid things, right? But it gets dangerous. Kids at that age, like the older teenager age, they're into cars, they're into guns, right? The stuff that they see on TV.

0: City opened up the track and said, said instead of doing the takeover, come to the track. Let me show you how to do it the right way. You guys can line up your cars and race.
1: Right. Hey, Bernard, here's the deal, though, is that we're not talking about just people that want to, you know, race cars. You've seen the video. I know that you have because you sound like a really smart guy. And I love what you do, which is trying to help homeless folks. So my point is, this isn't just about racing cars and hanging out with girls. They're vandalizing cars. They're vandalizing buildings. They end up getting into these massive brawls as well. I mean, that is what's happening. This isn't just, you know, American graffiti and driving down the and driving down the street, you know, trying to pick up chicks or whatever. No, this is dangerous stuff. We just had a thing here. I'm in Nashville, Tennessee. We just had one of these things here where somebody got shot and killed. Because it was one of these, you know, it was a much smaller teen takeover, but it was a point where they started fighting, and then somebody pulled out a gun and got shot. That's number one. Number two, I want to go back to the cop beating. So basically what you're saying, Bernard, is that this police officer is at fault because she put herself in a position where she's trying to do her job, and she put herself in a position where, as she's trying to fight crime and do her job, she ends up getting, you know, beaten up, and that is her fault. Well, if a police officer ends up interacting with a man, and let's just say, since this is, everybody always brings up race, so let's say a black man starts, you know, goes up to a cop and starts talking all kinds of nonsense and starts coming at the cop, and there's fatal consequences, then is it all right them to blame the victim because that person walked up to the cop and started doing nonsense? Because the community, Bernard, would go nuts if that happened.
0: Yeah, I get it. In that situation, I mean, the cop did what they had to do. But the problem is, often what we see is we see the community member trying to de-escalate the cop. And the cop is the one that continues to escalate because they don't like that. For example, I love those auditor videos. I love them to death. You see how many cops don't know what the real law is?
1: Well, okay. Hold on, Bernard. I hate to cut you off because I think that we're having a good conversation. Unfortunately, I'm on a network and I'm up against the clock. So, Bernard, thank you for the call. I think it was a meaningful conversation. Please call back maybe tomorrow night. 866-90-RED-EYE. Got a lot more straight ahead.
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I gave Bernard from California my email address. 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You can always follow me on the socials at Dan Mandis Show. I am on Facebook. I am on X. I'm on Instagram. At some point, I'll get better at Instagram. I do host a morning show in Nashville, Tennessee on Super Talk 99.7 WTN. That is 6 to 10 Eastern and 5 to 9 Central. If you'd like to tune in, you can. We are on the interwebs, of course, 99.7WTN.com. We are also on YouTube and Facebook as well. Gary and Eric, they will be returning next Monday. I am going to be here all week. Always appreciate the opportunity to fill in here on Red Eye Radio. 866-90-RED-EYE, 866-907-3339. By the way, a headline, maybe we'll delve into this tomorrow night. Biden's illegal immigration surge triggered a 30% rise in home prices, 20% in rents. Unbelievable.

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6: From ABC News, I'm Wayne Cabot. 25 dead in New Jersey from day after day of sweltering heat, suffocating humidity, with little to no relief at night. Some who died are elderly, some are in their 30s. Worst heat wave in 14 years, says Governor Mikey Sherrill, now surveying destruction from storms that ended the stifling heat. The mayor of Pahrump is saying power may not be back fully until midweek. ABC Sonia Rincon.
7: It is a good thing the heat wave is over, because being without power when it's 80 degrees is a lot better than when it's 90 plus. Cleanup and power restoration are underway, but they will not be done before the next round of storms. A neighbor here we spoke with says it's time to take climate change more seriously. Summer storms are getting more and more destructive.
8: I've been through hurricanes here and whatnot, but this was the most intense. It looked like straight line wind.
7: Now, one of the lasting impacts of the storms Friday night is on New Jersey transit trains. Dozens of trees fell onto the wires that supply power to several train lines.
6: We have a World Cup wowzer. America's star will play Monday after all. President Trump calling FIFA on behalf of Folarin Balogun. Carded for stepping on a foot.
9: What changed was FIFA somewhat unexpectedly said that they are going to change the punishment itself. So they didn't so much as reverse the decision, because that would admit some kind of wrongdoing from the referee. It also is very hard to do that because the call itself was reviewed by the video assistant referee. Mm. So essentially within the game, they doubled down on the choice that they made.
6: ABC's Christian Cordero, the U.S. playing Belgium, which says it is astonished. A man is in custody after a woman in her 20s was killed by do-it-yourself fireworks.
10: A chaotic scene unfolding in front of a home after a car caught on fire when a large quantity of fireworks ignited and exploded.
6: That's in Chico, California. Melissa Adon, this is ABC News.
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6: Hollywood had high hopes for the long weekend, but a new movie was a bit of a dud compared to expectations.
13: We movie the Minions con Monstras.
14: Minions and Monsters mustered up $60 million at the box office, way below the $80 million that had been projected for that family film over the extended holiday weekend. It marks the lowest opening for the series.
15: What are you, some sort of old man toy?
14: What? Toy Story 5, meanwhile, notched the number 2 slot with $31 million. It's that movie's third week of release. And Supergirl slid to third place in week 2, raking in $9.6 million in ticket sales. Mike Dubusky, ABC News.
6: Virginia now allows cameras in crosswalks and at stop signs, thanks to a bill by State Senator Angelia Williams-Graves.
16: They will turn on when they sense, if you will, the car approaching and not slowing down. The goal is for people to obey the rules of the road.
6: Violators can expect to pay a fine. That law took effect July 1st, letting towns and municipalities install them if they choose to. Virginia is also first in the nation to put a device in vehicles of chronic speeders. It uses real-time GPS data to pinpoint the vehicle's exact position on the road and compare it with the local speed limits. If the driver's going over, the brakes are applied. The typical court-mandated duration for the device is a year. A mother who lost her son to a speeding crash says this would have saved him. Wayne Cabot, ABC News.
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19: News Talk 850 WFTL weather forecast for your Sunday. Expect thunderstorms, about a 75% chance of rain and thunderstorms with a high of 91 and a low of 77. And as we kick off your work week on Monday, 70% chance of rain and thunderstorms with a high of 91 and a low of 76. Check your weather. 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
0: Now, it's Red Eye Radio. We'll talk about everything from politics to social issues and news of the day. Whether you're up late or you're just starting your day, welcome to the show. 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
20: And good morning, good evening, and indeed, Dan Mandis here filling in for Gary and Eric. The phone number 866-90-RED-EYE, 866-907-3339. I host a morning show in Nashville, Tennessee, Super Talk 99.7 WTN. You can follow me on the socials at Dan Mandis Show. There is a lot to talk about. You know, usually when you come back from a three-day holiday weekend, there's not a lot of things to discuss, but there is a lot to talk about. Later on in the show, we are going to compare and contrast Donald Trump's speech. It was an epic speech. And listen, I know that there's some people not big fans of Donald Trump that listen to Red Eye Radio, others big fans of Donald Trump. I have my problems with the president. By and large, I'm a big supporter of what he is doing. I thought that his 4th of July speech was really good. But what we're going to do later on in the program, we are going to compare and contrast President Trump's speech on the 4th of July with New York Mayor Mamdani and his speech celebrating, if that's what you want to call it, the 4th of July. So we have that. There was a lot of violence against police officers over the last couple of days. We'll talk about that as well. Just a lot to get to here on Red Eye Radio. The phone number remains, again, 866-90-RED-EYE. Your phone calls always welcome. One of the more interesting stories, though, is that Donald Trump has saved America's chances in the World Cup. Now, I'm just going to tell you, I'm not a soccer fan. I'm not a FIFA fan. I've not been keeping up with the World Cup. As a matter of fact, I've actually been keeping up with Taylor Swift's wedding just a tad more than the World Cup, which is literally not at all. But here's the amazing thing. Donald Trump has now stepped in to save America's chances in the World Cup. This is actually a really interesting story. So if you're not into soccer, which again, I'm not, I'm going to explain this the absolute best that I can. One of Team USA's star players was suspended for half a game and an entirety of the next game because the referees, in a very controversial decision, decided that our star player had committed what I would say is a flagrant foul in basketball or unnecessary roughness in football. That is what the red card stands for in soccer. Now, American fans lost their ever-loving minds because I can tell you that the Team USA player, he was trying to go for the ball and he didn't really do anything intentional. I know nothing about soccer, but I do know how to play soccer. And I can tell you, as a guy who has played soccer and I watched the video, both these players are going for the ball and the American player basically accidentally stepped on the ankle of the opposing player. Now, the referees said that it was red card worthy, which not only they ejected him again from the game against Bosnia and Herzegovina, but also suspended him for Team USA's next game as well. And I'm here to tell you, it was an incredibly bad call.
21: What?
22: Fans outraged.
23: The worst red card there ever was.
22: Others pointing to the GOAT, Lionel Messi, making a similar foul earlier in the tournament, walking away with a slap on the wrist. No matter what, Balogun will have to sit out Monday's big game against Belgium.
20: Yeah, I like how they say no matter what. Well, nobody actually thought that Donald Trump would be picking up the phone.
24: Well, it's a major break for the U.S. men's national team. Its top scorer, Fuller and Balogun, is back in the lineup for tomorrow's World Cup showdown with Belgium. FIFA has reversed his one-game ban, and President Trump might have helped make it happen. Madison Scarpino has the latest on this. Madison.
25: Hi, John. Yeah, we are just learning in the last hour that President Trump actually called the FIFA president, according to sources, asking them to review Balogun's suspension.
20: And people are losing their ever-loving minds. Now, you've got people all across the world because, as you know, soccer is really popular in other nations. It's popular here as well. But here's the thing. Is that people are now saying that the United States should never be allowed to host the World Cup ever again because our American president, basically the accusation is that he interfered with the tournament. But if this call was as epically bad of a call as people are saying, then to be honest with you, why shouldn't President Trump get involved? I mean, honestly, I went through the Obama years when, of course, he was apologizing across the world for America. Then you had Joe Biden, who basically did the same thing and allowed America to ultimately devolve into an illegal immigration nightmare. It's nice to have a president who is actually sticking up for America. And so now you have Clay Travis, who is saying that, yes, President Trump and Commerce Secretary Howard Lutnick and others put together a team of elite lawyers from outside our government to challenge this red card. Specifically, they challenged the use of slow motion instant replay to give the red card. Now, that is called video assistant referee in the world of soccer. And so apparently our lawyers were arguing that using the slow motion instant replay violated FIFA rules. Now, Trump apparently called the president of FIFA, Gianni Infantino, FIFA's, again, president, to let him know that, yeah, you know what? Gianni, the appeal has been filed saying that the red card penalty was excessive. And by the way, if you watch any soccer, which I don't, but I've seen plenty of clips of people that watch soccer, and they're saying that in real time, actually, I think Clay Travis is going to say this in this upcoming clip. In real time, the video assistant referee, the real referees in real time down on the field, they did not call this red card. It was only when it went up to the video assistant referee and they watched it in slow motion that they decided to give the red card. And so Trump and our attorneys, well, they said that the red card penalty was excessive. FIFA's independent committee review agreed that it was excessive and incorrectly given. And yes, indeed, they actually rescinded the red card.
1: In real time, it's clear that it's accidental. The player that was stepped on was able to finish the game. It's not as if we had a significant penalty for the other side here either. I believe, based on conversations that I have had, that President Trump talked to Gianni Infante, the head of FIFA, who has had a great relationship with, said, as many sports fans did, hey, this red card was unjustified. This was way too draconian of a punishment relative to what occurred. And FIFA went back and looked at their rule book. And one of the things about FIFA is their rule book basically allows them to do anything. And under FIFA Rule 27, and I'm reading, they have the ability to suspension of implementation of disciplinary measures. That is the authority under which this red card has been lifted.
20: Now, from what I understand, this has happened before where FIFA has stepped in and said, okay, you know what? This call was not a good call, and we are going to reverse either this red card or whatever it is. But, you know, the reaction of people is going to be way over the top, as it always is. And so for Team USA, I guess Monday, so later on today, they do have a game against, is it Belgium? I think it's Belgium. I might be wrong on that. Whatever. Anyway, so this is a very big deal, though, in the world of soccer. And here's the funny thing. So many people, you know, FIFA should be happy because there are so many Americans who simply don't care about FIFA, the World Cup, soccer, so on and so forth. But you know what the thing is? This has brought a lot of attention to the World Cup, which is, of course, being hosted here in America. And I don't know about you, even though I'm not watching the games or the matches or whatever you call them, what I have really enjoyed What I have really enjoyed, and I'm sure that Gary and Eric have said this before, I've really enjoyed watching people appreciate what America is all about. Coming up, maybe I'll try to do it in the next segment, but people in from across the world coming to America, they have been incredibly amazed at how great our country is. I mean, we had the guys from Scotland singing the national anthem. We have, I've got terrific audio that came out. There's a guy from Germany who has spent the last, several weeks here in America. This guy is dry heaving, crying. His shoulders up, down. He is crying because he has to go back to Germany. You have all of these people from Europe and all of these other places that are saying America is incredible. Oh, my gosh, the, Wawa, the gas stations and, Buc-ee's and all of these fast food restaurants and air conditioning. And they're talking about how great America is. And how sad is it that we have all of these people? And I don't know how many people have come from other countries into America to watch the World Cup. To be honest with you, friends, it could be a few hundred, which I doubt. It could be several thousand. It could be thousands. I don't know. Because I don't really care about FIFA or the World Cup. But what I do care about is America's greatness. And how incredible is it and how incredibly sad is it that we have all of these people coming in from the UK and Europe and Scotland and all of these different places, acknowledging and appreciating what America is all about and what America has to offer. And yet here in America, we have thousands, millions of people that simply do not agree. Why do I say that? Well, obviously because of the rise of socialism, duh. We've got Mamdani in New York who gives an absolutely horrifying July 4th speech. We have socialists across America who are being voted into office. And I would love to sit here and say, well, it's only a few socialists. Yeah, but I want you to think about this. Those socialists that have been voted into, for example, the House of Representatives or wherever, it could be state government as well, state legislatures as well. But you've got these socialists that are being voted into office and the American people are voting them into office. And so, yeah, socialism is on the rise. Now, do I think that our way of life here in America is in danger? What I find interesting is this. The Democrat Party, they are now acquiescing to the socialists. You do have people within the Democrat Party like Elizabeth Warren and crying Cory Booker. Spartacus. Who are saying, oh yeah, sure. Democrat Party, big tent. Let's even bring in the socialists. In other words, what they're doing is they're basically saying, you know what? Let's go ahead and do the opposite of what has made America so incredibly great. Let's do the opposite of capitalism. Let's do the opposite of what America stands for. Let's do the opposite of what all of these people who have come into our country and spoken about how great in glowing terms what America is all about. The Democrats, they want to do the exact opposite of everything that has made America great. And everyone knows that America is great, at least amongst the civilized world. All these Europeans coming into America, talking about how great we are, acknowledging our freedoms, acknowledging how amazing our way of life is and our culture is, at least now. And the Democrats, as a party, they want to do the exact opposite. And all you have to do is look at the difference between Donald Trump's speech and Mamdani's speech. And we'll do that and a lot of other things on this evening's version of Red Eye Radio. My name is Dan Mandis in for Gary and Eric. 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

0: 866-90-RED-EYE is the phone number, 866-907-3339. Dan Mattis here in for Gary and Erica coming up after the bottom of the hour. I'll go ahead and do my segment as we compare and contrast the July 4th speeches of Mayor Mamdani out there in New York and President Donald Trump. It's really interesting, the things I look at it politics kind of like sport. You know what I'm talking about? Like I like sports, but I really enjoy politics. And when Donald Trump trash talks and he really shoves the truth in the haters' faces just to watch them respond, I love that. For example, Donald Trump posting this. Over 273 Americans have been shot since the war in Iran began in Chicago. I mean, people are losing their minds. And you know what? If they want to lose their minds over the truth, then here's the deal. The truth hurts. Speaking of which, I think I've got time to play this. Chuck Todd apparently did not like Donald Trump's speech that I'm going to be talking about coming up here after the next break. But Chuck Todd apparently didn't like Donald Trump's speech.
1: I'm so angry and feel betrayed. I do. I feel betrayed as an American by him on this. Constitution is not perfect, but it gives us a way to keep going. It gives us structure for disagreement. It gives us a method for repair. It gives us the possibility of becoming better without pretending we were always good. It makes some of the same promises that some religious texts do for people. And this is why I'm so pissed off.
0: Now, during this, and I'm going to repost this on my social. Follow me at Dan Mattis Show. But if you watch the video, he's sort of like bobbing up and down. Like he's so angry that he can't seem to calm down. It's like his legs are shaking up and down. He's so angry.
1: Not because I love the country less, but because I love the idea of America enough to resent seeing it cheapened by this man. America deserved better at 250.
0: Right.
1: Someday, I believe, it will get better. But it's in your hands.
0: There you go, Chuck Todd. All right, got a lot more straight ahead on Red Eye Radio.
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5: ABC News, I'm Wayne Cabot. After President Trump called up his friend, the FIFA president, the ruling is American star forward Folarin Balogun will play in the World Cup match Monday against Belgium. A lot of soccer fans agree that he should, that he didn't intentionally step on a foot. Reaction from teammate Christian Pulisic.
6: He's obviously super happy, man. This is what exactly you want to be able to play in games like this. It was just a big smile on his face and all of ours for him. He deserves it.
5: 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A woman in Paramus.
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5: 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This is ABC.
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9: Good morning, everybody. Hope you had a great July 4th weekend. We're going to see a hot, hot high today of about 94 degrees. We will feel like the triple digits, but then late day storms will cool us down just a tad. I mean, very, very humid out there with widespread scattered storms. I'm WPBF 25 First Warning meteorologist Sandra Shaw. Make it an awesome day.
2: 785-9132.
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1: 866-90-RED-EYE is the phone number, 866-907-3339. Dan Mandis in for Gary and Eric this week. We have had some incredible scenes across the country with fireworks and all kinds of scenes of really appreciating everything that America stands for. Donald Trump had a great speech, of course, in Washington, D.C. last night. He was also at Mount Rushmore as well. I want to play some highlights from what Donald Trump said the night of the 4th, talking about America.
2: This country is the home of freedom. This is the land of liberty. And this is a flag that's the banner of the most extraordinary, most exceptional, most incredible nation ever to exist on the face of the earth. And we're doing better now than we've ever done before. No people have done more good, shown more courage, made more progress, righted more injustice, or achieved more greatness than you, the American people. For 250 years, the United States of America has been the hope, the promise, the light, and the glory among all of the nations of the world. All over the world, they try and be like us. Nobody can be like us. And with God's help, we will always be this or even better. We're going to be better.
1: That is Donald Trump and the president, of course, talking about you and I, all of us collectively, the American people. And clearly, he is right. Even in this country, at a time where we do have these communists all over the country that are getting elected, the president is remaining hopeful.
2: Here on our National Mall, we're celebrating freedom's triumph over tyranny, liberty's conquest over oppression, and the enduring victory of the American spirit from the July 4th, 1776 to July 4th, 2026. Big dates. That's big dates. Two big ones. And tonight our country is stronger, freer, richer, safer, and prouder than ever before.
1: And I love what the president had to say. Again, showing appreciation. And really, the thing that I took away from the president's speech was that he was hopeful. And he was understanding of what America not only means across the country, but across the world as well, to people that voted for him. You know, there's a story out there, and I'll get into some of the details here in a little bit. But the headline is Joe Biden's illegal immigration, where we had, of course, as you know, friends, open borders for 4 years. That led to a 30% rise in home prices for we, the American people. So as Donald Trump is talking about not only the greatness of America, but the greatness of American citizens, the other side, well, they favor illegal immigration. They favor tearing down America. They favor insulting America. They like to do everything they can to want to change America. And I think that it almost seems like, obviously, one of the big differences between the two political parties, the big question that you would need to ask yourself, are you proud of America? I, for one, am. It would seem like an obvious yes, but as recent polling has shown, no, you've got a lot of Democrats who are not proud to be Americans. They're not proud of America, the nation that they live in, the nation that protects their freedoms, including their freedom of speech, where they run down the president and our country at every turn. I mean, this is what these socialists are running on. You've got a hatred of everything that America stands for. They hate capitalism. They hate the military. They hate police. They hate law and order. They hate legal immigration. They celebrate and want more illegal immigration. They hate our freedoms, our freedom of speech. They certainly hate the Second Amendment. I don't think I'm spreading fake news. And it's, again, as I said in the opening, it's not just the candidates themselves. It is those that vote for them and advocate for them as well. Now, remember, just last week, Harry Enten on CNN.
3: Among Republicans, 93% are extremely or very proud. Just one, a single one, say they have little to no pride in being an American. But look over at the Democratic side. This is where we've seen this extremely or very number. It's been taking a tumble at 27%, which is way different than the 93. You do the quick math with me here. What is that? That's a 66-point difference here in terms of extremely or very. But look at this. The little or no proud to be an American actually among Democrats eclipses is greater than the extremely or very proud number. So we are just living in such a different universe.
1: Now, he's throwing a lot of numbers out there, so I'm going to repeat them. How proud are you to be an American? If you are conservative, if you are a Republican, 93% say very or extremely proud to be an American. Only 27% of Democrats are extremely proud to be an American. Little or no, only 1% of Americans are not proud to be American. 36% say they have zero pride in being Americans. On the other side. Anybody shocked by that? So more of the Democrat Party say they have zero pride in being an American than say they are very proud of being an American. 36 to 27%. Shameful. You know, one of the things that you have to look at when you see numbers like that, Democrats not proud to be Americans. And by the way, this is part of the greatness of America. You are allowed not to be proud to be an American. Knock yourselves out, Democrats. Knock yourselves out, socialists. Knock yourself out, Mayor Mamdani. Mayor Zoran Mamdani out of New York. When you compare and contrast Donald Trump's speech with the leader of the Democrats, the leader of the Socialist Democrats or the Communists, whatever you want to call them, what a difference. I just played you some select audio bites from Donald Trump's speech. Incredibly proud to be an American. Mayor Zoran Mamdani out of New York, he trashed America. And he ought to be ashamed. Listen.
4: The powerful have always known their answer. America, in their view, is an arena of supremacy, where only a select few are allowed freedom, where not all are created equal. America, if you ask them, becomes less the more people it welcomes. America, they will tell you, belongs only to those with the right accent or the right shade of skin. The rest of us, they insist, should be grateful for merely being allowed to visit. How small they are, how weak, how unoriginal. At every moment in our past, those who led through exclusion and isolation have tried to win power and enrich themselves by turning us against one another. Division is the oldest trick in politics and the cheapest.
1: So I love how Mamdani is talking about the evils of being divisive, right? He's talking about the evils of being divisive. As he is engaged in an absolutely incendiary speech, it's just awful. It's like I want to shove a bottle rocket down his throat to keep him from saying any more. But this is America, and he's allowed to say what he wants. But claiming that if you want legal immigration and controlled immigration and a country wanting to protect its sovereignty, that you're being divisive and trying to simply enrich ourselves, well, that's what Mamdani's stance is. And by the way, you don't have to be, as he's castigating the rich and powerful, you don't have to be rich and powerful to want our border secure and keep crime off the streets. I mean, it's the rich and powerful, I suppose, from many years ago that wanted immigration in the first place, that America was supposed to be welcoming to all who wanted to take advantage of the many opportunities here in America that our freedoms granted. But you know what? I don't want people coming into our country and taking advantage of our laws, taking advantage of our generosity. And I love how Mamdani, a socialist, is blasting the powerful as he strong-armed the state of New York into essentially paying off his city's debt. More on that later. But it's abundantly clear that Mamdani hates America and he wants to change America. And by the way, the audacity of him sitting at George Washington's desk as he attacks America is horrifying.
4: As we mark 250 years, what do we see? We see a city of contradictions within a nation of contradictions. We see the wealthiest country in the history of the world, one where children go to sleep hungry while the world's first trillionaire hungers for more. We see monopolies that dominate every industry and oligarchs who buy elections.

0: due to our nation's millionaires and billionaires? Can anybody actually point me to a child that, if the family cannot afford to eat, that there aren't plenty of food banks and government benefits to provide the safety nets for kids to be able to eat? Mamdani is lying. I almost called him a lying a-hole, but that's an insult to a-holes. It's nothing but platitudes. Kids don't go hungry in this country. They just simply don't. Unless the parents don't know where to get the resources or refuse to go get the resources for the kids. But kids, legal or illegal, they don't go hungry in this country. I don't care how conservative the state. I don't care who's in office or who controls Congress. Kids don't go hungry in this country. And yeah, Elon Musk is rich, and he's made many other people richer as well. Elon Musk has employed thousands of people over the years, and he does incredible work as well. So Mamdani is just being hateful and trying to spread hatred, and he's trying to spread division, the same kind of hatred and the same kind of division where earlier in his speech, he is saying the Republicans and conservatives are guilty of. 866-90-RED-EYE, 866-907-3339. Got a lot more straight ahead.
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0: It's Red Eye Radio, 866-90 Red Eye. Paul Pelosi is back in the news. So you know Paul Pelosi is the husband of former House Speaker Nancy Pelosi. Well, apparently he was in Napa County, California, otherwise known as Wine Country. And apparently he hit a parked car with his Porsche and he left the scene and he kept driving until his Porsche became disabled. The incident comes about 4 years after Paul Pelosi's DUI conviction stemming from a separate crash in the same area. I said it at the time. I'll say it again. If Nancy Pelosi were my wife, I would be heavily drinking as well. Got a lot more straight ahead.
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13: From ABC News, I'm Brian Clark. After dangerous heat, there's now dangerous rain pummeling parts of the country, says ABC's Hannah Batta, with heavy rain pounding Chicago and roads turning into rivers in some areas. The heat also a concern, with 25 suspected heat deaths in New Jersey from record-breaking weekend temperatures over the 4th of July. A turnaround for Team USA, as FIFA now says that star Phalarin Balogun can play in tonight's game against Belgium, despite a controversial red card suspension in his last game. It should have meant he'd be out tonight. ABC's Sophie Flay has more.
14: Sources say President Trump called FIFA President Gianni Infantino and asked him to review the suspension. And yesterday, the organization made the surprise announcement, saying it would allow Balogun, the top U.S. goal scorer, to play tonight, saying his red card would now be suspended for a probationary period of 1 year. President Trump responding, "Thank you to FIFA for doing what was right and reversing a great injustice."
13: Norway's coach, Ståle Solbakken, disagrees.
15: "It's a bad decision. Not good for the sport."
13: The man accused of killing Charlie Kirk last year is set to appear in court this week in Utah.
16: 10 months after Tyler Robinson allegedly shot and killed Charlie Kirk during a speech at Utah Valley University, only a few miles north of the courthouse here, today Robinson is set to have his preliminary hearing. It'll be like a mini trial, and it's expected to last all week as prosecutors try to prove to a judge they have enough evidence to take the case to trial. For the first time, evidence and testimony will be presented against Robinson, and for the first time, Charlie Kirk's parents and his wife Erica will attend court. Alex Stone, ABC News, Provo, Utah.
13: Officials in Parkersburg, West Virginia now say that a warehouse fire could burn for a week. The warehouse is full of plastics. You're listening to ABC News.
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1: Good morning, everybody. Hope you had a great July 4th weekend. We're going to see a hot, hot high today of about 94 degrees. We will feel like the triple digits, but then late day storms will cool us down just a tad. I mean, very, very humid out there with widespread scattered storms. I'm WPBF 25 First Warning meteorologist Sandra Shaw. Make it an awesome day.
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3: This is America in the Morning from Westwood One. Good morning, I'm John Trout. It's Monday, July 6th, 2026. Here's what's coming up on America in the Morning.
4: Turkey's capital is preparing to welcome world leaders, including U.S. President Donald Trump. I'm Rika Ann Garcia.
5: A hard landing on the East River. I'm Clayton Nettle.
26: The so-called NATO force model is the alliance's plan A in times of peace, crisis, or war. Marcela Sanchez.
27: President Trump gets involved in FIFA's decision to overturn a red card suspension for Team USA's best player. I'm John Stolness in Washington.
3: The husband of former House Speaker Nancy Pelosi was allegedly behind the wheel during a hit and run that left a parked car with major damage. A handful of OPEC countries say they will begin to expand oil production in August. All ahead on America in the Morning. It's 7 after. High heat across much of the country wasn't enough to stop folks from celebrating America's 250th Independence Day. Correspondent Donna Warder has a look at the celebrations.
28: America celebrated its 250th Independence Day with fireworks in Philadelphia and over New York's Brooklyn Bridge, on which a fire started when dueling fireworks shows malfunctioned over the Hudson and East Rivers. 43 tall ships made a procession around the Statue of Liberty and up the Hudson River. Storms disrupted celebrations, and there were evacuations in Philadelphia, New York, Pittsburgh, and in Washington, D.C.
29: Ladies and gentlemen, your attention, please.
28: Where there was a roughly two-hour evacuation of the National Mall. When the storms cleared, President Donald Trump marked the 250th, saying America must never forget that we are a historic and heroic people.
30: God bless the immortal patriots of 1776, and long live the cause of independence.
28: I'm Donna Warder.
3: Correspondent Rika Ann Garcia reports NATO's chief is trying to keep President Trump committed to the alliance ahead of the summit in Turkey.
4: Turkey's capital is preparing to welcome world leaders, including U.S. President Donald Trump, for the NATO summit. Nearby, protesters gathered, waving banners and chanting, "Get out of our country." But inside the summit, a different power struggle is at play. Since Mark Rutte took over as NATO Secretary General nearly 2 years ago, he has spent much of his time trying to keep the U.S. committed to the world's biggest military alliance. Rutte has used outright flattery to dissuade President Trump from acting on threats to abandon NATO. Trump has long accused NATO allies for spending too little on defense. They have taken substantial steps to address those concerns, only to face fresh criticism after declining to join the war against Iran. This year's summit is being hosted by Turkish President Recep Tayyip Erdogan. His close relationship with Trump may help keep the American president at the table, but it's unlikely to mend the rifts. I'm Rika Ann Garcia.
3: A scene out of a movie unfolded in New York City as a small seaplane had to make an emergency landing on the waters of the East River. Correspondent Clayton Neville reports.
5: Crews rescued the 8 passengers aboard after noon local time when the plane landed upright in the East River on Sunday. 2 people sustained minor injuries, and according to the FAA, the pilot of the aircraft made a hard landing, which caused a wing strut to snap. Investigators identified the seaplane as a Kodiak 100 and said air traffic control was not providing services to that plane. The aircraft reportedly had departed from the East Hampton Airport and was heading to the Skyport. That's New York City's only seaplane terminal. The plane was towed back to the dock by marine units on the East River. I'm Clayton Neville.
3: It's 12 past. President Trump injects himself into the World Cup when America in the Morning continues after these messages.

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3: America in the Morning continues with a look at the nation's forecast and a couple areas for potential severe weather. Here's AccuWeather.com meteorologist LaTroy Thornton.
4: Two areas face the risk for severe weather today, with a zone from southern Ohio and southwestern Pennsylvania, south and east through parts of the Carolinas, as well as much of the Mid-Atlantic, at risk for thunderstorms that may bring gusty winds to 55 to 65 miles per hour for this afternoon and evening. Well, to the north and west, places from the central and eastern Dakotas through northwestern Minnesota may end up with storms this afternoon and tonight, with the risk for stronger winds of 65 to 75 miles per hour, as well as hail and downpours that may lead to localized flooding. However, by far the most active weather in the nation favors the eastern U.S. to start the new week, with significant flooding continuing early this week for some of the zone along the I-95 corridor in the Mid-Atlantic and into southern New England, as a cold front serves as the focus for plenty of moisture. While the rain brings some drought relief to parts of the area, the rainfall simply turns too intense to prevent the risk for flooding, and with rainfall rates likely exceeding 2 inches per hour at times through Tuesday, some of this flash flooding is expected to be significant, favoring areas from Baltimore northward through parts of central and eastern Pennsylvania, much of New Jersey, and again all of southern New England, even into the Boston area, where widespread rainfall totals of at least 2 to 4 inches can be expected through Tuesday. Elsewhere, the precipitation generally turns more spotty, with an afternoon thunderstorm not out of the question from Florida through much of the south into central and west Texas, northward through New Mexico into parts of Colorado. A stray thunderstorm can also be expected from eastern Oregon into much of southwestern Montana. In New York, today looks cloudy, humid, and wet with showers and a heavy thunderstorm as the flood risk builds, high 71. For Phoenix, it's looking sunny and hot today with a high reaching 112. That's the nation's weather. I'm AccuWeather.com meteorologist LaTroy Thornton.
3: 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I'm John Trout. NATO's top commander tells the Associated Press that European allies have filled most of the gaps left by the U.S. decision to cut back its military contribution in times of crisis. Correspondent Marcela Sanchez has details.
5: For weeks, U.S. General Alex Grankovich has been urging Europe to make more equipment available after the U.S. announced on June 3rd that it would no longer provide assets like an aircraft carrier and fighter jets. He's also began weighing backup plans in case of an attack against Europe. The so-called NATO force model is the alliance's plan A for making forces from the 32 member nations available in times of peace, crisis, or war. The model sets out the military assets that commanders can call on. NATO Secretary General Mark Rutte has played down the impact of the Trump administration's decision. He believes the U.S. would shift more resources to Europe should conflict arise, just as it did for the war on Iran. I'm Marcela Sanchez.
3: Team USA will have their best player back on the field with them for their matchup against Belgium after President Trump got personally involved. John Stolness has the latest from Washington.
6: Just a few hours after the United States beat Bosnia-Herzegovina last Wednesday, the president called FIFA head Gianni Infantino, asking him to review the red card officials gave to American star Folarin Balogun. In the World Cup, a red card means a player has committed a penalty egregious enough to be kicked out of that game and suspended for the following one. But on Sunday, FIFA reversed that suspension, making Balogun eligible to play against Belgium later today. U.S. coach Mauricio Pochettino told reporters FIFA made the right call.
7: I really love that the sport and trust on the ethic and integrity. You know, I think we celebrate all that decision. We were punished enough against Bosnia-Herzegovina to play with 10 men, 30 minutes, in a decision that was complete unfair.
6: The controversial foul came when Balogun appeared to accidentally step on the back of the leg of another player. Belgium's manager, Rudy Garcia, said FIFA's decision reminded him of an April Fool's joke and said it threatens the integrity of the game.
8: I didn't know that in the FIFA offices, the 5th of July corresponded to the 1st of April in Europe. It was a discovery for me. The Belgian Federation, it does not defend itself. It does not defend the national team. It defends football in general. It defends its integrity.
6: However, most commentators agreed the red card was unwarranted, saying officials should not have used slow-motion video replay to determine a penalty, and believed the suspension should have been overturned, including sportscaster Jim Gray speaking on Fox News.
9: They got it right. We keep coming back to the same point. If you're going to use instant replay and you're going to have appeals and suspensions, then there should be a process, and it looks like in this instance, the process is right based on what we saw on the field. Others are going to disagree, and others are going to say that it's favoritism because it's here in the United States.
6: It's the first time a red card suspension has been overturned since 1962. Following the announcement, Trump posted on Truth Social saying, quote, "Thank you, FIFA, for doing what was right and reversing a great injustice." John Stolness, Washington.
3: It's 11 after. Oil prices fall as OPEC moves to boost production. That and more when America in the Morning continues after these messages.

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7: Thanks for listening. You're with America in the Morning. It's 20 after. A handful of OPEC countries say they will begin to expand oil production in August, making the fifth consecutive month OPEC has agreed to raise oil outputs. The participating countries in the decision are Saudi Arabia, Russia, Iraq, Kuwait, Kazakhstan, Algeria, and Oman. In the last month, market optimism caused crude oil prices to tumble both before and after the U.S. and Iran reached a deal to end their fighting. As part of a broader memorandum of understanding, Iran agreed to allow ships to pass unimpeded through the Strait of Hormuz, but ship traffic remains below pre-war levels and tensions over the waterway continue. Meanwhile, oil prices have continued to decline while negotiators for Iran and the U.S. try to reach a final peace agreement. Brent crude, the international benchmark, was going for under $72 a barrel shortly after commodities trading opened Sunday night. That's close to what it cost before the U.S. and Israel launched strikes on Iran in late February, and far below soaring prices that in March climbed to nearly $120 a barrel. The Trump administration will not seek new bids to repair the Lincoln Memorial reflecting pool that, according to Interior Secretary Doug Burgum, as he faced new questions about the troubled project and the taxpayer money involved. The water was plagued by an algae bloom for more than a week, and pieces of the new coating have appeared to be peeling off of the bottom. Burgum, like Trump, said he was 100% sure that vandals caused the damage to the century-old reflecting pool on the National Mall. He also said that the pool would have to be at least partially drained in the coming week to finish the repairs. America in the Morning continues. All eyes are on Samsung Electronics this week. The world's largest memory chip maker is scheduled to release its second quarter earnings report Tuesday, and expectations are for the company to post about an 18-fold increase in profits from Q2 of 2025. This would mark the third consecutive quarter of record operating profits for Samsung as increasing demand for AI-related infrastructure continues to far outpace the supply. British budget airline EasyJet has agreed to a takeover bid from U.S. investment firm Castlelake. The offer of $9.21 per share values the airline company at $7.34 billion. The deal would see EasyJet go private and comes as airlines face operating challenges tied to sharply higher fuel prices, driven largely by the war in Iran. Several hurdles remain for Castle Lake, including scrutiny from European Union regulators. 23 after. When we return on America in the Morning, Nancy Pelosi's husband allegedly involved in a hit and run. Details after these messages.

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0: Welcome back. It's 25 after. This is America in the Morning. The husband of former House Speaker Nancy Pelosi was allegedly behind the wheel during a hit and run that left a parked car with major damage. According to police, Paul Pelosi was driving a brown convertible through Yountville, California, when he struck a legally parked car on the side of the road, stopped briefly, then drove away from the scene. A witness called police, who shortly after found Pelosi with damage to the front of his vehicle. He reportedly told officers he knew he hit something, but did not know when or what caused the damage. Pelosi was not arrested, and because no one was injured, the sheriff's office recommended a misdemeanor charge for fleeing the scene of an accident. Archivists in England have unveiled a rare discovery that goes hand in hand with America's 250th Independence Day. Correspondent Charles de Ledesma reports.
1: Michael Skuhr has been volunteering at Britain's National Archives for the last 11 years, painstakingly cataloguing documents for the benefit of future researchers. Then one day last May, he made a discovery of his own. There, attached to a report on the capture of the American privateer Dalton on Christmas Eve 1776, was an enclosure identified only as another paper. Carefully unfolding the document, Skuhr stopped when he saw the word declaration printed across the top. Researchers at the archives have since identified the document as a rare early copy of America's founding document, printed just days after the original was signed on July 4, 1776, to spread the news that 13 rebellious North American colonies had severed ties with Britain. I'm Charles de Ledesma.
0: America in the Morning for Monday, July 6th, 2026 is produced by Alexander Hinton. I'm John Trout. This is Westwood One.
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6: ABC News, I'm Brian Clark. Extreme heat plagued millions over the holiday weekend. Officials in New Jersey believe there were at least 25 heat-related deaths in the state. Now millions are under a different kind of weather threat, says ABC's Hannah Batah.
7: Heavy rain pounding Chicago. Parts of Wrigley Field inundated with water. Roads turned into rivers, leaving drivers stranded. In New York, intense winds whipping up sand and debris. Beachgoers in Brooklyn rushing to pack up and leave. Lightning striking One World Trade Center in Lower Manhattan.
6: 5-day mini-trial begins in Utah today. Prosecutors will try to show they have sufficient evidence against Tyler Robinson, the man accused of killing Charlie Kirk last year, to require him to stand trial. Sources tell ABC News President Trump called FIFA's president and asked him to review the controversial one-game suspension for the U.S.'s leading World Cup goal scorer, and that ban's been lifted. Villar and Balogun can play tonight.
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0: This is America in the Morning from Westwood One. I'm John Trout. Coming up this half hour.
12: Deadly heat in the Northeast. I'm Clayton Neville.
13: 3 is now 2 in Michigan for the run in the Democratic Senate race. I'm Katie Clark with details.
14: President Trump has hinted he could make news at the upcoming NATO summit in Turkey. I'm Jennifer King.
15: The FBI is asking its field offices across the country to dedicate staffers to its investigation of the 2020 election. I'm Mike Kempen.
16: AI music is about to get demonetized. I'm the new old tech guy, Chuck Palm.
17: World Cup, Wimbledon, and how to lose a perfect game without really trying. I'm Robert Workman.
0: Back after these messages.
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23: Good morning, everybody. Hope you had a great July 4th weekend. We're going to see a hot, hot high today of about 94 degrees. We will feel like the triple digits, but then late-day storms will cool us down just a tad. I mean, very, very humid out there with widespread scattered storms. I'm WPBF 25 First Warning meteorologist Sandra Shaw. Make it an awesome day.
10: 132.

0: We're back on America in the Morning. Summertime flooding is expected for some today. Here's AccuWeather.com meteorologist LaTroy Thornton.
1: A major flood event is expected to unfold across some of the major northeast cities along the I-95 corridor, as well as points west into Pennsylvania through not only today, but in some spots into the day on Tuesday, as a stalled front helps to focus a good deal of moisture across the region, leading to several rounds of showers and thunderstorms, along with some areas of steadier rain at times. Flood watches are in place around a large swath of this area, with the risk for significant flooding only building as wet weather continues. This rain will bring drought relief for some spots, but in many other places it simply falls too fast to be absorbed by the ground, resulting in that heightened flood risk, with rainfall rates reaching 2 inches or more per hour at times. Conditions gradually improve toward midweek with that storm pulling away. Elsewhere in the nation, two severe weather risk zones emerge. The northernmost zone covers the central and eastern Dakotas and northwestern Minnesota, where storms this afternoon and into tonight may bring localized damaging wind gusts of at least 65 to 70 miles per hour, as well as some flooding downpours. Farther to the south and east, a zone from southwestern Pennsylvania and southern Ohio, southward into northern North Carolina, and eastward through the eastern shore of Maryland, face the risk for gusty storms this afternoon and into this evening. Outside of those severe and flood risks, much of the eastern third of the U.S. has at least the chance for a spotty afternoon thunderstorm, with a number of other places looking dry today, especially from the Great Lakes region through the nation's center and across much of the southwest. There may be a spotty thunderstorm for this afternoon from south-central Colorado into western and central Texas, with other areas with a similar risk, including the Idaho-Montana border, as well as eastern Oregon. That's the weather across America. I'm AccuWeather.com meteorologist LaTroy Thornton.
0: 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I'm John Trout. High temperatures are being blamed for at least 22 deaths in New Jersey. Correspondent Clayton Neville has the story.
2: A million homes and businesses lost power when high heat led to heavy storms in New Jersey. Over the weekend, health officials reported nearly 20 deaths related to the high temps in New Jersey. And in recent days, that number has grown,
3: with most of those being in the central to northern part of the state.
2: State Health Commissioner Dr. Reynard Washington.
3: Unfortunately, many of these individuals were found in homes without air conditioning. A few were outside of their residence. Some on the street, and some even in parked cars.
2: On Thursday, LaGuardia Airport in New York set a new record high of 104 degrees.
3: It's important to note that the age ranges for these individuals were not just the elderly. There were folks who were younger adults, as the governor mentioned. So it's really important that all New Jerseyans take this heat wave very seriously.
2: Washington encouraged residents to take precautions.
3: Stay hydrated, stay cool, and if you don't have air conditioning in your home, please, please, please do not stay in that space without proper cooling.
2: New Jersey Governor Mikey Sherrill called the current weather the hottest stretch we've seen in over 14 years.
4: I want to be clear, the weather's historic and dangerous. This is not the type of heat wave we've seen in a while, and it's the number one, extreme heat's the number one weather-related killer in America. More than hurricanes, more than floods, more than extreme cold combined. So when you're outside, it can affect your health fast.
2: I'm Clayton Neville.
0: The field of candidates in the U.S. Senate elections in Wisconsin just got a little smaller. Correspondent Katie Clark reports.
5: Over the weekend, a three-way race for an open Senate seat in Michigan has dwindled down to two candidates just under a month before the primary election in early August. Democrat Mallory McMorrow announced she is withdrawing from the primary after polls showed her numbers were the lowest of the three candidates. McMorrow's political views were seen as middle ground between Haley Stevens, a more moderate establishment Democrat, and Abdul El Sayed, who is more progressive. Mallory McMorrow speaking on Forbes Breaking News.
6: So here's what we do next. Every day through November 3rd, we win this Senate seat and we send Mike Rogers back to Florida for good. Whoever wins this primary on August 4th will have my full support. Then let's elect Jocelyn Benson as our next governor. Let's flip the state house and expand our majority in the state Senate.
5: The incumbent Senator Gary Peters is not seeking re-election. A televised debate is set for Tuesday between El Sayed and Stevens. The Democrat Senate hopefuls will be running against Republican former U.S. Representative Mike Rogers in November. I'm Katie Clark.
0: Correspondent Donna Warder reports the man accused of assassinating Charlie Kirk is scheduled to make his next court appearance.
7: A 5-day preliminary hearing is scheduled to start Monday for Tyler Robinson, the 23-year-old man accused of assassinating Charlie Kirk last September 10th while Kirk was addressing a crowd of thousands at Utah Valley University. Kirk's widow and parents are expected to be in court in Utah, and the hearing will be live-streamed. The proceedings focus on whether there's enough evidence to try Robinson for aggravated murder and whether the death penalty is warranted, which the prosecution is requesting. They say DNA consistent with Robinson's was found on the trigger of the rifle used to kill Kirk, as well as the fired cartridge casing, two unfired cartridges, and a towel used to wrap the weapon. Robinson has not entered a plea. I'm Donna Warner.
0: It's 19 till. When we return on America in the Morning, President Trump headed to a NATO summit and paying royalties on AI-generated songs. Those stories and more after these messages.

0: When you first saw her, she was out walking her dog. You didn't notice her at first. But when you finally did, it was too late. 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She was out walking her dog and only had a second to let go of the leash. Your foot was on the gas and her life was on the line. Speeding catches up with you. 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

0: Now 17 before the hour, you're with America in the Morning. I'm John Trout. President Trump is scheduled to head to a NATO summit hosted by Turkey's leader Recep Erdogan. Correspondent Jennifer King reports.
1: President Trump has hinted he could make news at the upcoming NATO summit in Turkey. As the U.S. president threatens to scale back America's role in NATO and Europe, he has offered only praise for the summit's host, Turkish President Recep Erdogan.
2: I'm going out of respect to President Erdogan.
3: The personal element matters, but it is also an instrument for both leaders.
1: Dr. Saren Selvin Korkmaz is the co-director at Istanbul Institute.
3: His friendship with President Erdogan is useful, because Turkey is a NATO ally with military capacity, regional leverage, and growing defense industry.
1: The warm ties between the two leaders mean the U.S. might sell jet engines and potentially F-35 fighter jets to Turkey, something that's been barred for years because of Turkey's closeness to Russia.
2: He's a strong member of NATO. I'm going to probably do something that's going to make him very happy.
1: The two-day NATO summit starts July 7th in Ankara. I'm Jennifer Kane.
0: The FBI is adding analysis to its investigation of Georgia's 2020 presidential election. Correspondent Mike Hempen explains.
4: The FBI is asking its field offices across the country to dedicate more than 250 staffers to its investigation of the 2020 election in Georgia's Fulton County. A memo obtained by the Associated Press says each staffer is to check more than 700 records by July 17th. In January, FBI agents seized hundreds of boxes containing ballots and documents related to the election. President Trump and his allies have made false claims that widespread fraud cost him the 2020 election. Georgia's presidential votes have been counted three times. Each count has affirmed Joe Biden's win. I'm Mike Hempen.
0: Two Tennessee National Guard members fatally shot a man in Memphis early Sunday. According to authorities, the guardsmen are in the city as part of a federal task force to provide support to local police. The Memphis Police Department said they were responding to reports of gunshots when they began to pursue the suspected gunman on foot. The guardsmen then opened fire after the man allegedly turned towards them with a gun. The Tennessee Bureau of Investigation has identified the man who was shot as Tyron Johnson and says they're investigating the circumstances of the shooting. The agency added that no law enforcement officers were injured. Funeral proceedings are underway in Iran for the country's late supreme leader, Ayatollah Ali Khamenei. Correspondent Rika Ann Garcia reports Iran's top leaders are in attendance.
5: Iran's top officials and brothers of the country's new supreme leader have gathered in the country's capital to attend the funeral prayers for the late Ayatollah Ali Khamenei. Their presence before hundreds of thousands of people would have been unthinkable during the Iran war. The 86-year-old Khamenei died in the opening moments of the war earlier this year, along with other family members and officials. Israel also has targeted others who appeared publicly during the war. But still unseen was Iran's new supreme leader, Ayatollah Mojtaba Khamenei. He is believed to be in hiding after reportedly being wounded in the airstrike that killed his father. I'm Rika Ann Garcia.
0: Correspondent Charles de Ledesma reports dozens

0: expressed grief and ordered authorities to provide the best medical treatment available. Road accidents are common in Pakistan due to poor road conditions and unsafe driving practices, especially in mountainous areas. I'm Charles de Ledesma.
1: Music streamer Tidal will stop paying royalties on AI-generated songs. The new old tech guy, Chuck Palm, has more on that story.
2: Imagine this scenario. A song was made entirely by artificial intelligence. One streaming service says it can play, but it will not get paid. Tidal is rolling out a policy that tags 100% AI-generated tracks with an AI badge and then cuts them off from royalties. And furthermore, blocks them from direct-to-fan sales. If an AI track tries to impersonate a real artist, automated tools pull it down. Tidal's editor-in-chief says that listeners have been telling them they don't want to be steered towards machine-made music, and that goal is protecting what he calls organic creativity. Here's the real scale of the problem. Rival service Deezer says that 44% of new music uploaded to its platform on a daily basis is AI-generated. That's right, nearly half. Spotify and Apple Music have started labeling AI tracks, but Tidal is the first to go straight for their wallet. This bears watching. The labels don't slow the flood. Maybe demonetizing it does. In any business, when you cut off their paycheck, you find out real fast who was in it truly for the art. Tidal's policy goes into effect July 15th, and they call this a living document. Expect the rules to keep evolving as the machines keep singing. Follow the new old tech guy on X. At Chuck Palm.
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3: It was a wild day in the round of 16 at the World Cup. First, a huge upset as Norway ousted world number 6 Brazil 2-1 in New Jersey on the strength of two Erling Haaland's second-half goals. He's now tied for the Golden Boot scoring lead with Kylian Mbappe and Lionel Messi. Then 10-man England held off Mexico 3-2 in Mexico City. Jude Bellingham scored twice in the first half. Then right back Gerald Kwanzaa took a red card early in the second half. That forced the Three Lions to play a man down for over 45 minutes. But Harry Kane's penalty 5 minutes after the red card gave them the cushion they needed. That was Eltree's first loss in Azteca Stadium in 14 years. Today it'll be Portugal versus Spain in Dallas. Then the U.S. and Belgium meet in Seattle for a spot in the quarterfinals. The U.S. got a boost on Sunday, getting Fuller and Balogun back in the lineup after having his red card from the win over Bosnia-Herzegovina suspended by FIFA. At Wimbledon, women's number one Aryna Sabalenka was upset in the fourth round by Naomi Osaka, the former world number one, now the 14th seed, making her first quarterfinals appearance at the All England Club ever, though she has won the U.S. and Australian Open titles twice each. Americans 4 seed Jessica Pegula and 7 seed Coco Gauff also won Sunday. They will square off in another quarterfinal match on Tuesday. Men's number one Jannik Sinner was a winner. He's still on track to defend his crown as he advanced to the quarterfinals, along with 3 seed Canadian Felix Auger-Aliassime and number 7 Novak Djokovic, who owns 24 Grand Slam titles. Baseball Sunday, Marlins starter Yuri Perez was perfect through 7 innings, retired 21 consecutive A's batters. But having thrown 92 pitches, he was removed by manager Clayton McCullough with an 8-0 lead. And then the roof nearly fell in. Jonah Heim led a massive comeback with a grand slam and a 2-run single, the A's falling just short in a 9-8 Miami win. Another crazy game late, the Mets scored 5 times in the top of the 9th, then had to hold on for a 10-9 win over the Braves, who scored 6 in the home half and had the tying and winning runs on base. The Mariners blanked the Blue Jays 4-0. Emerson Hancock and Fidelity Guarantee tossed a combined 3-hitter. Mitch Garver went deep. Astros shut out the Rays 2-0, a 4-hit gem for Peter Lambert and friends, backed up by long balls from Christian Walker and Isak Paredes. Padres snapped their 8-game skid with a 5-2 win over the Dodgers. Manny Machado with a 3-run wallop. Red Sox completed a weekend sweep of the Angels 7-5. Jake Bowers broke up a shutout bid by Eduardo Rodriguez with a 2-run homer in the 7th, and the Brewers went on to beat the Diamondbacks 3-2. White Sox nipped the Guardians 7-6 for a 4-game split that keeps Chicago alone atop the AL Central. Twins trounced the Yankees 6-1. New York has now lost 9 out of 10. Outfielder Cody Bellinger.
4: It's really bad. At the end of the day, you know, we gotta get on base, steal bases, score some runs, manufacture runs, and give the fans something to cheer about.
3: Riley Green had a 2-run homer and a 2-run triple to lead the Tigers past the Rangers. Kyle Karro smacked a 3-run jack in the 8th as the Rockies edged the Giants. Wins for the Pirates.

0: Cubs, Royals, and Reds. That's Monday Sports.
1: Thank you, sir. It's 7 till. When we return on America in the Morning, a look at what was hot and what was not at the July 4th holiday weekend box office after these messages.

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0: It's 5 till. Welcome back. This is America in the Morning. Delta Airlines says a flight arriving at Chicago Midway International Airport on the evening of the 4th of July was struck by a firework as it approached the runway. Radio communications between the cabin crew and air traffic controllers captured the moment of the incident.
1: Delta 1076 Midway Tower, wind 0307, use caution. There are multiple homes near the approach end shooting off fireworks. Runway 48 clear to land.
2: I wonder why 48 clear to land. Delta 1076, thanks.
1: Yeah, it's a mystery.
2: In tower, we just had a firework hit our plane. Delta 1076, we're continuing.
1: Roger. Delta 1076, I'm not sure if you'll be able to assess any, if there's any damage at this time, but can you tell me if you had to, I guess, any further information about the firework?
2: No, negative, but yes, but 200 feet AGL, 250 AGL, but we just heard the bang on the plane, so we'll have to take a look at it once we get to the gate.
1: Delta 1076, Roger. I'm going to give you a phone number. If you can just give us a call back later after you've done an inspection and let us know.
2: Delta 1076, ready, copy.
3: And we're just hoping it was just the mortar that went off underneath, but definitely felt the big bang.
0: The aircraft landed safely without the need for an emergency landing, and airline officials say an inspection showed no signs of damage to the plane. The FAA says an investigation is currently underway. There were some ups and downs at the box office this weekend. Correspondent Kevin Carr has been keeping track of the ticket stubs.
4: This weekend, Minions battled animated toys, a future president, and a girl from space.
5: Movie de Minions con Monstras.
4: Minions and Monsters came out on top with $36 million for the weekend and $61 million for its five-day opening. Some demand burned off midweek because it did open on Wednesday, but this is still the lowest opening for a Despicable Me movie by a mile. Some of this soft opening was a result of the 4th of July falling on a Saturday, which is normally the biggest movie-going day of the weekend.
5: Doot, doot.
4: But other activities like parades, fireworks, and cookouts were only partly responsible, as it appears the little yellow guys are suffering from franchise fatigue.
5: Uh-oh.
4: Overseas, the Minions fared better, with an international opening just under $100 million.
6: Is it as bad out there for toys as they say it is?
7: Hi there, I'm Lilypad. Let's play!
4: In a very close second, Toy Story continued to dominate, sliding in with $31
8: million. These are not the open battlefields to which you're accustomed.
4: In third place with $21 million was Young Washington, Angel Studios' faith-based look at George Washington's early life.
9: Now it's a party.
10: Oh, that might be a problem.
4: The troubled comic book movie Supergirl tumbled 74%, bringing in just shy of $10 million for fourth place.
10: What are you going to do?
11: Full disclosure to the whole world.
4: And finally, Steven Spielberg's Disclosure Day rounded out the top five with $6 million. I'm Kevin Carr.
0: That's our show for today, Monday, July 6th, 2026. America in the Morning is produced by Alexander Hinton. I'm John Trout. This is Westwood One.
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16: From ABC News, I'm Brian Clark. NATO countries meet this week in Turkey, and a Kremlin spokesman over the weekend said that Russia's at war with the West because of how the West supports Ukraine's military. Leading into the NATO summit, Russia continued to target Ukraine's capital. Officials in Kyiv say at least 11 people were killed in overnight strikes. But ABC's Selena Wang tells ABC's Start Here podcast, NATO itself is unsettled as President Trump departs tonight for Turkey.
9: We've got a lot of tension with our NATO allies. The president has repeatedly blasted them for not supporting the war in Iran, claiming they were not there for us. And also, he's repeatedly over the last year slammed our NATO allies for not spending enough on their own defense.
16: Tonight could be one of the biggest U.S. men's soccer games in history, a round of 16 contest in the World Cup with Belgium in Seattle. And leading goal scorer Folarin Balogun can play for the U.S. after FIFA lifted his suspension stemming from a controversial red card. Sources tell ABC that President Trump called FIFA's president and asked him to review the decision. There's no indication that impacted the ultimate decision, but ABC's Sophie Flay says that other countries have objected, while U.S. star Christian Pulisic said of having Balogun in the lineup.
17: Just having him as a presence out there, he does so much. He runs off the ball. He always gives an option. He's constantly a threat and behind and to score, and obviously as a team, it's really helpful.
16: Today in Utah, the man accused of killing conservative influencer Charlie Kirk last September is set to appear in front of a judge for evidence and testimony.
18: Tyler Robinson's attorneys tried to bar media coverage of his preliminary hearing today, but lost that bid. The judge is allowing microphones and reporters into court. Charlie Kirk's widow, Erica, has fought to have full media coverage of the case.
16: That's ABC's Alex Stone. His widow and parents are expected to be in the courtroom. You're listening to ABC News.
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20: 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We are currently accident and congestion free on this early Monday morning. 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
22: Good morning, everybody. Hope you had a great July 4th weekend. We're going to see a hot, hot high today of about 94 degrees. We will feel like the triple digits, but then late day storms will cool us down just a tad. I mean, very, very humid out there with widespread scattered storms. I'm WPBF 25 First Warning meteorologist Sanford Shaw. Make it an awesome day.
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0: Yeah, listen to that. Welcome in the South Florida Morning Show. Yeah, that's right. No, it's really happening. It's Diener. Good morning. Back in the saddle here today on the South Florida Morning Show, 850 WFTL and 96.3 in Palm Beach County. Well, welcome back in. Jen has one more day off after the July 4th vacation, and I'm just going to try to remember how to do this in the meantime because it's been about 2 weeks since I've been here. My gosh, what an incredible 2 weeks it has been, and hopefully you enjoyed your 4th of July holiday and the long weekend, and hopefully you got a lot of time off like I did. No more day off Diener for now. I'm back in here for the long haul. So thanks again for stopping back in here and for hanging out during the vacation. Hopefully Gordon Deal treated you guys right and happy to be back here today with you. And there is a lot to talk about, obviously, over the past couple of weeks. I'll talk about the trip. I'll talk about the highlights from being in Washington, D.C. with the family and a lot of the things that I noticed because the last time I got to speak to you was from Washington, actually, about a week and a half ago. Jen, when she had me on a quick guest spot there in the 8 o'clock hour while I was literally walking through the streets of D.C. with my family as we were walking to the Lincoln Memorial. But before I get into all that, we got plenty of time for that today to talk about highlights from that, highlights from the 4th of July weekend from 250. There's tons of headlines. But first, and I was right about this, very seldom can I say that, but I was right. The World Cup has really truthfully taken over because of the United States. Well, I shouldn't say all because, but one of the main reasons why it's being talked about and being paid attention to from people who don't normally pay attention to soccer is because United States is playing well, and they played tonight in a round of 16 matchup against Belgium. And that's why we started off with this beauty here. Let's just hear it one more time here again. Yes. Sing to me, crowd. Sing to me, John Denver. You're all beautiful. Oh, what a beauty. And, of course, that is happening now. That is kind of the official anthem of the U.S. men's national team. Why did it happen? How did it happen? Well, some stories vary, but that is what is sung after the United States games, after their matches during this World Cup. And thankfully, we got to do that this past, was that Friday? I'm trying to remember. Gosh, my days have blended here really over the past week and a half or so. When the United States beat Bosnia and Herzegovina 2-0. And one of the things that happened, so the reason why I played that is because I'm hoping that we get to hear that again being sung by the crowd in Seattle tonight when the United States takes on Belgium in the round of 16. There's a lot to say about this, and thankfully we have 3 hours to talk about here today and try to fit everything in this very, very busy Monday as we come back from vacation. But that's going to be a massive event tonight in Seattle where the Seahawks play, actually. That stadium is, the crowds have been known to actually cause earthquakes for how loud that stadium gets. Just the way that it's built. I mean, the way that the sound carries, the way that the sound travels, and how intense it becomes. You might measure an earthquake tonight if and when the U.S. score a goal and hopefully beat Belgium tonight and advance to the quarterfinals where they'll play the winner of Portugal and Spain in what has now officially been announced, by the way, is Ronaldo's final World Cup for Portugal. But one of the big storylines going into this game tonight, maybe the biggest storyline of all, not only hoping to hear Country Roads again sung by the crowd after a victory, that would be wonderful, but the return of Flo Balogun to the United States men's national team. And like I said to Jen, again, this is the running theme. If the United States does well, there's going to be a lot of people talking about this. And sure enough, that's where we are. Maybe, let's be honest with ourselves. Did you know who Flo Balogun was 2 or 3 weeks ago? No, of course not. And there's no shame in that. But that's the evolution. Now, I'm not saying that as a negative. That's the evolution. That's the progression that happens when the team becomes such a big story, when they become successful and they actually look like they can advance into later rounds of the World Cup and maybe have the deepest World Cup run they've ever had. And if they win tonight, that's what we're looking at. A quarterfinal matchup for only the second time in the country's history. I mean, going back to the first World Cup, 1930, to be fair, they did make it to the semifinals in that one, but the brackets, the tournament was much different. So this is much different almost 100 years later. But Flo Balogun is the story going into this one today, because during that game on Friday against Bosnia and Herzegovina, he received the red card, and there was a lot of hoopla. There was a lot of controversy afterwards, as I'm sure you remember and I'm sure you heard about over the past 4 days or so. And, well, now he's going to play. They suspended the red card. I do want to get that wording right, because rescinded would mean that it's completely wiped from his record, but they call it suspended the red card because it's like a probationary period. If he gets another red card in the next year, it's a one-year probation. You know, it turns into a slap on the wrist is what it turns into. If he does another red card in the next year, then he'll be suspended for X amount of games. So hopefully nothing like that happens. But because of it, it has caused all types of controversy now. The Belgian Football Federation has threatened lawsuits and all types of retaliatory action. Could they even sit out the game tonight? There is speculation that they would protest the game tonight. And how did Trump get involved? I said it. Again, one of the few times I'm right. The United States has become a massive story here, and the World Cup has become a huge story because they're doing well, and because of now this suspended red card where one of their star players, Flo Balogun, is returning tonight for the game against Belgium, and how supposedly, or I shouldn't say supposedly, it is reported, how confirmed by reports Trump got involved. All types of controversy. Don't you love it? Mixes all together. We're going to cover that and get into that more in depth here. And the 4th of July weekend, Supreme Court decisions that were big over the break, in case you missed that. Big changes coming to Palm Beach International. Won't be calling it that much or that name much longer. So much to get to here today. Thanks for coming back. It's Diener here, the South Florida Morning Show. A lot to get to. Stick around. Good to be back with you. Back after this.
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11: 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We are currently accident and congestion free on this early Monday morning. 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
13: Good morning, everybody. Hope you had a great July 4th weekend. We're going to see a hot, hot high today of about 94 degrees. We will feel like the triple digits, but then late day storms will cool us down just a tad. I mean, very, very humid out there with widespread scattered storms. I'm WPBF 25 First Warning meteorologist Sandra Shaw. Make it an awesome day.
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0: It's good to be back. Welcome in the South Florida Morning Show. Good morning. It is Diener here with you to start off a fresh new run of the South Florida Morning Show, I guess you could say. Jen will be back tomorrow. She's finishing off her July 4th vacation, celebrating the 250 festivities. Well, it's been a long break, and we normally don't take a long break in the summer. But with, vacations and plans and 250. Hopefully you all got to take a long break as well. And who knows, maybe you're doing what Jen is doing and taking that one extra day today, which I thought about, but I said, no, come on, let's get back to it. There's so much to talk about, and I couldn't wait to come back and talk to you here this morning and getting back into it. And she'll be back tomorrow, by the way, Jen. So we'll both be here. And then she's going to take like 5 days off. She's going on a cruise. It's a whole thing. So I'll be here with you all month. But anyway, getting back to it here. Before I get into some of the other big headlines, we got to talk about what everyone else is really speaking about this morning, and it's all over the news, and when sports and drama and politics kind of blend together, that's what's happening here this morning. After all the drama surrounding the U.S. men's national team in the World Cup, again, this has become a massive story because the U.S. plays tonight as they try to beat Belgium, and now what really has become a lot of added storylines here, a lot of drama put in together because of the suspension of Flo Balogun's red card. Now, Flo Balogun is the goal scoring leader for the men's national team. He's one of the stars of the men's national team. He's a very important player and a very important, cog in the machine of a team that really looks like, you know, they could make the deepest run they've ever made. And in order to do that, in order to have a real solid chance at beating a pretty good Belgium squad, they have to be at full strength. And after the big win against Bosnia and Herzegovina a few days ago, it looked like the U.S. was not going to be able to have that opportunity to be at full strength because one of their best players in Flo Balogun got a red card. A lot of controversy surrounded that. You know, it was a lot of people felt, including myself, it was unjustified because of the way that he landed on the player's ankle from Bosnia, came down on the ankle, and the referee said it's a red card because you're not allowed to go after the ankles of another player. You could break somebody's, leg doing that. But here's the problem. It wasn't intentional. Everybody knew it, and they felt the red card was unjustified. But that put the U.S. in a disadvantage going up against Belgium tonight in Seattle. Well, over the weekend, after the 4th of July, actually just yesterday morning, it was announced that FIFA reversed that decision, and then Flo Balogun will play tonight, will be available for the U.S. men's national team, so they will be at full strength against Belgium. And then this message came out from President Donald J. Trump. Thank you to FIFA for doing what was right and reversing a great injustice. And the White House retweeted it because I thought it was like a made-up account. I was like, oh, okay, someone's trolling because this is a big deal for the team. But I'm like, oh, wow, no, Trump actually did write this. So now, I mean, the president is directly involved here because the White House retweeted it saying USA, USA, USA with an eagle emoji afterward. So now you're looking at a situation where you have a lot of very upset Europeans and European media, and of course even American media that hate this country, saying Trump got involved, he's ruining the World Cup. Well, no, actually, here's what happened. According to the reports, and Fox News confirming and other outlets as well, Trump did make a call to his buddy. Jen and I have talked about it before. FIFA president Gianni Infantino, and said, you know what? This is wrong. Would you look into this? And the reason why a lot of people thought this wasn't going to change is because reportedly FIFA didn't have like an official appeals process for the World Cup for these red cards. But Trump calls up the president of FIFA and says, you know, this is really bad. Can you guys look into this and maybe look into reversing this somehow? And the president of FIFA said, yeah, okay, you know, we are looking into it. So apparently, according to the reports, yeah, it depends on what you want to believe, right? And do you want to believe the sensationalized reports that Trump put his thumb on the scale? Or do you want to believe the reports coming out saying that he just simply called him up and said, you know, this should be reversed. Can you guys look into this? And according to those reports, the president of FIFA told Trump that the independent investigative team on FIFA was already looking into it. And apparently Howard Lutnick, the commerce secretary, who was sitting next to the FIFA president during that Bosnia game, coincidentally, also got involved with this. And said, you know, you need to look at this challenge. And they came back, the FIFA president, Gianni Infantino, and the appeals team, and they said that, you know what, we do believe the red card penalty was excessive. He wasn't coming down on his ankle intentionally. So therefore, we are suspending the red card and Balogun gets to play tonight. Now, one of the things that really helped them out here is that, and this really helped the appeals process, was that they weren't allowed, the referees that was, weren't allowed to use slow motion replay. This was the loophole here. I'm not kidding you. The use of slow motion replay is not allowed for red card decisions. And they used that. And they used like, you know, frame by frame replay to look at that. And you, for a red card decision, according to the rules in the FIFA bylaws, yes, I studied this, you have to use, a full motion replay, like real time replay, in order to really gauge the intent of the player and if he intentionally tried to come down or maliciously attack another player's ankles, legs, feet, whatever, you know, going really low. And they didn't do that. They used stop motion, slow motion replay. So because of that, the referees actually broke the rule. And FIFA decided to overturn the ruling. Now you have people coming out and saying, well, Trump is ruining the World Cup and the U.S. is getting unfair treatment. The U.S. is getting an unfair advantage because it's the United States and it's Trump and they're playing the game in the United States. Listen, maybe some of that has some bearing to it. I don't know. What I do know is that the initial call was ridiculous as it was. And now they've gotten it right. But the problem is now is there's controversy because of the way it went down, because of the way the ruling happened. You have people complaining, including the Belgian Football Federation, who have come out and actually, according to the latest reports on this that I'm seeing over the past couple hours during the night, they were told by FIFA that they can appeal the decision. And they have until this morning to put in their final appeal. So will it go anywhere? I doubt it. I think this decision is final, and you are going to see the U.S. at full strength tonight, and this red card suspended for Flo Balogun. And there's just a lot of intrigue now, even more so than like normal intrigue for the U.S. to try to win this World Cup matchup at the round of 16 to move on to the quarterfinals. Even more intrigue going into this match tonight. And it's, you know, the European Football League put out a statement, you know, kind of refuting this, condemning it, saying, you know, this shouldn't be the way things happen. Bottom line is the call never should have been made. And FIFA did the right thing in turning it over. What people have a problem with is how they turned it over. But FIFA created this mess by making the call in the first place. A lot of intrigue going into this game tonight, and we'll have plenty of time to talk about it more here on the South Florida Morning Show. But before we go to break here, let's look back a little bit on the 4th of July. Hopefully everybody enjoyed your 250, 4th of July 250, America 250. The celebrations were unbelievable. If you missed it over the weekend, I am going to grab some sound of the grand finale from Washington, D.C. The fireworks that they had were just unbelievable. It broke the record. I think, I forget the number. It was like 800,000, I believe. I think it was 850,000 fireworks were used in the fireworks show in D.C. Now, a lot of complaining came out of there, too, actually, because of the timing of all that. There was bad weather. There was rain. There was lightning. It was very hot out. There was a heat wave in the Northeast this weekend, unfortunately, for the 4th of July. So some of the outside festivities had to get canceled or delayed, postponed, including the big celebration in D.C. You know, the original plan was for all these flyovers to happen, which I believe they did. All these different aircraft, the B-2 bomber, the Thunderbirds, the B-1, I mean, everything. Anything you can think of was flying over D.C., F-22s, F-18s, F-35s. They were all coming over. It was unbelievable to see some of those videos from over the weekend. But one of the, you know, the big highlight was going to be Trump coming in out at the end, speaking. He brought out all these veterans, a 107-year-old veteran from World War II who was on the beaches of Normandy, brought him out. Then they had the 40-minute-long fireworks show. Yeah, that's right, 40 minutes long of just constant fireworks going off throughout the entire city or the district. And it was unbelievable to watch. The only problem was is that it didn't happen until, like, midnight. Originally, Trump was supposed to come out at, you know, like 7:30, and then the fireworks would be at 9. Then that got pushed back to Trump coming out at 9, fireworks at 10:30, and then that got pushed back to Trump not coming out until like 11 or so, and then the fireworks happened at midnight. Unfortunate the way that it happened. They couldn't really, you know, do anything about the weather. The fact that they were able to get in at all was really quite a miracle, because it stopped raining really just for that period of the president's speech, the veterans being out there, the fireworks. It rained beforehand and then it rained after. So, you know, thankfully they got it in. But, you know, I saw a lot of people complaining. There were like 500,000 people there to see this. And some of them, you know, they were ushered out. They were told they had to go. And unfortunately, a lot of people missed out. About maybe 150,000 people was the estimation of people who were able to come back and actually see the show later on that night. But the sights and the sounds were incredible. I mean, it just looked like there was just fire in the sky everywhere. And we knew Trump would go big. It was America 250. We knew he was going to go big, and he certainly did. So I'll try to grab some sound from that later on. But what a weekend it was. And hopefully you got to enjoy your own celebrations for the 4th of July and the 250th birthday of our great country here. But coming up here, the South Florida Morning Show, take a look back, since I was away for about 2 weeks, on some of the things I noticed while I was in Washington, D.C. I was trying to be as observant as I could on some different things. So I'm going to tell you some things I picked up on while I was there with the family on our family vacation last week. And some big decisions out of the Supreme Court, in case you missed those. Pretty consequential, and you might have missed that during vacation time leading into the 4th of July. So all that and much more coming up here, the South Florida Morning Show. It's Diener. Jen is out today. She'll be back tomorrow. Back after this.
11: 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You'll find it down in Lake Worth on Coconut Road, just north of Melaleuca Lane. 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
13: Good morning, everybody. Hope you had a great July 4th weekend. We're going to see a hot, hot high today of about 94 degrees. We will feel like the triple digits, but then late-day storms will cool us down just a tad. I mean, very, very humid out there with widespread scattered storms. I'm WPBF 25 First Warning meteorologist Sandra Shaw. Make it an awesome day.
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19: 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Tell them Bill sent you today. On this Monday, I'm thinking about the recent rulings by the Supreme Court. Here's what happened last week. First, states can count mail-in ballots that arrive after Election Day. The reason is because of the Constitution. The states control federal elections, not the feds. If California and Illinois want to have this crazy stuff, they can have it. Second, the justices upheld the concept of birthright citizenship. If you're a Honduran, for example, and you sneak across the border and you give birth, presuming you're a woman, your baby is an American. That's been in play since the Civil War. Now, I get plenty of mail on this subject. The concept of birthright citizenship may be unfair. It may be a ruse. The drug cartels in Mexico certainly abuse it. They charge pregnant women to smuggle them in here. But that doesn't mean you can overturn what the Constitution says. To end birthright citizenship, you would need two-thirds of Congress to approve a new amendment, as well as two-thirds of the entire population, a direct vote. Obviously, that's a very high bar, and it is not going to happen. 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
20: This is a Bloomberg Money Minute. More household names are taking steps to becoming publicly traded companies. Sandwich maker Jersey Mike's and gas station and convenience store operator Cumberland Farms have filed for initial public offerings. These two companies will help broaden out the range of firms beyond those powering the artificial intelligence revolution. Wall Street is getting back to work after the holiday break. Traders are coming to terms with the curveball they received on Thursday. The job market hit the brakes in June, with American employers adding 57,000 jobs last month. This morning, S&P futures are looking at gains. And Netflix is struggling to get viewers to stick with its shows for more than one season. For example, One Piece lost more than 30% of its audience in the second season. Beef suffered a drop of more than 70%. The sharp drop in viewers is a major source of concern for the company. Sources tell us Netflix has been studying its data, trying to figure out why this is happening. Courtney Donahoe, Bloomberg Radio.
11: 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We have one accident to avoid here in Palm Beach County. You'll find it down in Lake Worth on Coconut Road, just north of Melaleuca Lane. Traffic is a service of Massage Envy in the Traffic Center. I'm Marcus Starr.
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13: Good morning, everybody. Hope you had a great July 4th weekend. We're going to see a hot, hot high today of about 94 degrees. We will feel like the triple digits, but then late day storms will cool us down just a tad. I mean, very, very humid out there with widespread scattered storms. I'm WPBF 25 First Warning meteorologist Sandra Shaw. Make it an awesome day.
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0: Oh, man. I'm sorry. It's Diener here, the South Florida Morning Show. Welcome back in after a long vacation. Hopefully you enjoyed your own vacations and celebrations for America 250. Yeah, baby, America. But I got distracted here. Oh, Lord, please, this guy. I'm sorry. I came across this video of this Mexican fan absolutely losing his mind. He's on the floor. He's crying. He's screaming. He has to be consoled by his family because I'm not even kidding you. I am not exaggerating what I just watched on the break. Some of the things I come across on the break are just wild. And sometimes I can mention them. Sometimes I can't. But this one just completely threw me for a loop because last night, actually, England, for all of our British fans, all of the English fans out there, the Three Lions, as they're called, they advanced by beating Mexico at Azteca Stadium in Mexico City. So now England moves on to the round of eight, the quarterfinals, to play Norway in Miami. That's right. The British are coming to Miami. The British are coming, and they're coming south to South Florida for a game on Saturday, I believe that game is. Saturday afternoon, Saturday night. But yeah, that's going to be a big one. But I came across, I'm so sorry, this poor guy who's losing his mind. I get it, though. I mean, listen, I'm not going to be much better if, God forbid, the U.S. loses to Belgium tonight. And there's so much going into that story now. I mean, we were talking about it earlier, but now it's even developing more. So I guess I'll cover it again here real quick. If you weren't following the drama over the weekend, before I get into some of the other headlines here, United States superstar Fuleran Balogun got suspended for the game tonight against Belgium because of a red card, but that red card got suspended itself, so now he is going to play. And there's uproar everywhere, you know, cries of corruption, it's unfair play. And now the European Football League and the Belgian Football Federation are officially appealing that appeal decision. Belgium, according to Fox News, they just put this out a few minutes ago. It is breaking news. Belgium has reportedly been granted the right to appeal FIFA's decision allowing Flo Balogun to play tonight against Belgium. So we'll keep an eye on that this morning. I don't think that appeal is going to go anywhere. I'm pretty sure that one of their star players there in Balogun will be able to play tonight. And like I said, there's a whole backstory and a whole lot of controversy and drama now. Some added plots to tonight's big matchup against Belgium, which we'll get to throughout the show here today. But I did want to touch on this because you may have missed this, and this is going to deserve some time here today as well. There were some big Supreme Court decisions before the 4th of July. One of them being upholding Trump's executive order that trans athletes would not be able to play in another gender sport, meaning no men and women's sports, just to put it plainly. They upheld his executive order saying that, you know, it's not allowed. So no more. Okay, California, okay, Washington and other states, Maine, who do this insanity. No more of this ridiculousness of allowing men to play in women's sports. These trans athletes who say they feel like they're a woman, so they're going to play against women. Enough of this stupidity, honestly. Just stop it. So that was a big decision. That one went Trump's way and, quite honestly, America's way, in my opinion. But the ones that did not go Trump's way and those who agreed with his opinions were the rulings by the courts to allow voting, the counts on votes to continue after the election. So, for instance, if California is still counting votes like they were in the mayoral race for like 2 weeks after, then they're still going to be able to do that when it comes to general election. So, you know, this again, ridiculousness that needs to stop of California or other states like, you know, Colorado or whoever it might be counting votes. We remember what happened in 2020, you know, in places like Georgia and in Pennsylvania and in Michigan. Don't even get me started on that. It's a whole different rabbit hole. But apparently, according to the Supreme Court, there will be certain circumstances where these states will be able to continue to count votes after the election. So we'll continue to look at, you know, that story and those rulings as they, you know, develop in real time when we get to election season. But that was a big ruling that came out before the 4th of July holiday. And then the biggest one, maybe the biggest one, was the birthright citizenship. If you missed that, it was a 5-4 decision with Supreme Court Chief Justice Roberts and Amy Coney Barrett, who has been an absolute abject disappointment. There's no other way to put it. She has been a complete and total disappointment when it came to what conservatives were hoping to get out of her when Trump appointed her to the Supreme Court in his first term. I remember being very excited when he put Amy Coney Barrett on there. I'm like, this is great. She's conservative. She's going to rule as far as, you know, conservative way of looking at the law. Now, I know, listen, the Supreme Court has become very partisan. Of course, it's not supposed to be that way. You're just supposed to rule by the law, but everything becomes partisan. Even the World Cup is becoming partisan. We'll get into that later. As sports sometimes ends up becoming that way. It shouldn't be, but that's what happens, just like with the Supreme Court. And the fact of the matter is, you know, we thought maybe we would get one of the Supreme Court justices who are conservative to vote in Trump's way when it came to birthright citizenship, but 5-4 against it, they upheld the birthright citizenship ruling that falls under the 14th Amendment. And I remember when this came up with Jen and I, when this was, you know, first being brought up into the Supreme Court some months ago. And my opinion then was, this is going to be a hard one for Trump. I never thought he was going to win this. I was actually shocked it was even that close with 5-4. I was hoping, of course, that it would go through because it would be a game changer for immigration status and, you know, who's allowed to do what when they just come here to have a baby and then they say, okay, American citizen. And a lot of people do that, unfortunately. But it didn't go that way because of what I said a few months back and why I knew this wasn't going to go through the 14th Amendment. And the 14th Amendment set the precedent for birthright citizenship, and that's the way the Supreme Court ruled it. They looked at that and said, sorry, no go. This, you know, what the ruling, the wording here in the 14th Amendment says that this is allowed. Clarence Thomas came out with a scathing dissent, 91 pages. That's right, 91-page dissent against the ruling. So we'll see. Justice Kavanaugh came out with a different statement, kind of outlining how states could implement this, you know, on a state level, you know, to go against the ruling itself, you know, have their own rules about birthright citizenship. So it's going to be a continued fight. States might fight against it in some areas of the country, but the ruling came down. Trump was not happy about it, that is for sure. In fact, he put out a Truth Social post congratulating President Xi of China. I kid you not, he congratulated him on the ruling, saying this was great for China. And he's not wrong. So in case you missed that, those were really big rulings that came down from the Supreme Court leading into the 4th of July holiday. Speaking of which, we'll get into some highlights from the 4th of July, some things I noticed while I was in D.C. leading up to the 4th of July, some pretty interesting observations I came away with. All that and much more. U.S. soccer drama heading into the big match tonight against Belgium. There's so much to get through here today on a busy Monday as we are back from vacation. Thanks for coming back with us here. The South Florida Morning Show. It's Diener back after this.
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3: 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We have one accident to avoid here in Palm Beach County. You'll find it down in Lake Worth on Coconut Road, just north of Melaleuca Lane. 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I'm Marcus Starr.
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5: Good morning, everybody. Hope you had a great July 4th weekend. We're going to see a hot, hot high today of about 94 degrees. We will feel like the triple digits, but then late day storms will cool us down just a tad. I mean, very, very humid out there with widespread scattered storms. I'm WPBF 25 First Warning meteorologist Sanford Shaw. Make it an awesome day.
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7: Yeah, I like that one. Welcome back in the South Florida Morning Show. Diener here with you on this Monday after the 4th of July holiday. Hopefully everyone enjoyed their America 250 celebrations. I know we did a lot of fireworks. A lot of fireworks, which is what it's all about. A lot of fireworks, a lot of food, a lot of fun, a lot of music. Great times. And it was a great time in D.C. from what I saw for the 250 celebrations. The fireworks show was unbelievable. I know I saw some people complaining about the timing. It was a lot later than originally planned. It was a little disorganized because a lot of plans were changing in real time due to weather and things like that. They had to move the timing around. There was some confusion. But all in all, it looked like everything was just incredible. The sound, I was trying to grab some sound of the fireworks show in D.C. And it just doesn't do it justice. There was 850,000 fireworks set off. It was a new world record, confirmed by the Guinness Book of World Records that the U.S. put on in D.C. on the night of July 4th. And it was just unbelievable to see. And that was really more of a visual. So if you didn't see it, do yourself a favor and just check out Google, YouTube, DC Fireworks 250, because I was recording some sound there on the break, and I'm like, okay, let's set the scene. Let's, kind of set the stage here. You can get a feel for it. And it's just constant. And it's like you can't even make it out because it's just constant explosion. The video, honestly, if anything else, okay, if nothing else, if you don't have 40 minutes, because it is a 40-minute show they put on, if you're not able to see the whole thing, just go to the final 3 minutes and watch the first 3 minutes and then watch the final 3 minutes, because they start off with a grand finale in the beginning. And then the actual grand finale in the final couple minutes is a sight to behold. I'm not kidding you. I'm not saying this in a bad way, but this is really what it looks like. It looked like when we were bombing Iran. I know it sounds terrible and I'm sorry, but honestly, it was unbelievable. I mean, the amount of explosions in the sky, the show that they put on, and that's what I wanted. That's what I wanted out of my America 250. And it's funny looking back on, on the election and thinking about one of the things that I thought about, during the election. It was kind of, a side thought. It wasn't one of the biggest important issues, but I'm glad we got it, which was the 250 celebration. I thought about this back in November of 24. The 250 celebration under Trump would be epic. It was, I remember seeing that here on the air. I was like, one of the reasons why I'm hoping he wins is because I know once we get to it, July 4th, 2026, he will make sure that 250th birthday celebration is going to be unforgettable and absolutely incredible. And all the things leading up to it, the state fair, which I'll talk about because I was there, the fireworks show, all the shows, all the pomp and circumstance, all the flyovers. It was spectacular. It was magnificent. And it was the birthday celebration that this country deserved. And it was a beautiful thing to witness. And if you were in D.C.,

0: If you watched it on TV, you're on Celebrations, hopefully you got to enjoy it all, because that was exactly the type of stuff that I was hoping for. Everything that happened leading up to the 4th of July and during it, even the programming on ABC, where they were like wall to wall for like 36 hours, America Celebrations and, you know, biographies and documentaries and the live footage of the tall ships coming in through the Hudson Bay. It was really, really cool stuff. Flyovers over New York City. Just a lot of really great pomp and circumstance that we got, deservingly so, for this 250th birthday celebration of our great country here. So kudos to everybody involved, and locally as well. There was a lot of great local celebrations that hopefully you got to enjoy. Fourth on Flagler, celebrations throughout the cities here. I was just seeing some clips from Port St. Lucie up in my neck of the woods there in the Pizzle. So really great stuff to celebrate 250, and I'm really glad that we got to enjoy all those sights and scenes. Speaking of which, the sights and scenes that I did notice and got to enjoy when I was on vacation, my first day back here, since 4th of July vacation, when I was in Washington with the family. Now, I'm sure you heard us talking about it before vacation. You heard Jen talking about it while I was gone when she was here those couple of days with our buddy Mick. And I even called in from D.C. to do a little, like, you know, live spot there on, I believe it was Friday. We were making our way to the Lincoln Memorial. And there were some things that I took mental notes of while I was there that I wanted to bring back here and kind of just touch on once we got back from vacation. And one of the things I noticed was, and I've noticed this as well when I've gone for work, when I've gone to DC for my UAP podcast, one of the things I've noticed is how much safer it feels, because I've been to DC a few times. I was there when Biden was president, and I've been there when Trump was president, and it feels, and I'm not just saying this because I'm on here in the morning show on 850, literally it feels so much safer. I mean, there were nothing but families everywhere. It was so cool. It was so much fun. Never once did I feel like we were in danger or I had to look over my shoulder. I mean, look, there are some places where I walk around here in South Florida where I feel the way. I'm like, you know, maybe I'll stay away from this city or this part of town after 10 o'clock. And I didn't feel that way in Washington. I mean, it was incredibly well taken care of. The streets are clean. National Guard were out making sure everything was A-OK. We were at the FIFA Fan Fest, which was just an added treat. I didn't even know that they were doing that. But Washington, D.C., along with Kansas City, Miami, I think Seattle, were one of the host cities where I think Boston had one, where they had these official FIFA Fan Fest. Say that three times fast. These official FIFA Fan Fest watch parties for the World Cup matches. And we were there during USA versus Turkey, which I'm not calling them Turkey. I don't know when that started, but I'm not doing it. When it was USA versus Turkey on that, I believe it was Thursday or Friday night. I think it was a Friday night. And we ended up watching the game at this Fan Fest. It was right there in the National Mall. The Capitol building was, you know, right behind the screen. Behind us was the Great State Fair with the Ferris wheel, and you see the Washington Monument behind us. The setting was incredible. I mean, the way that they set this up, it was beautiful. We'll never forget these sights and scenes that we had there as a family. And we got to experience a World Cup game right there on the National Mall with thousands of other people who were watching, and they actually scored a goal while we were there. It was so much fun, so well put together. The state fair, don't believe the hype there where people were saying it wasn't very well put together. It was very well put together. Me and my kids both enjoyed it. My wife enjoyed it. I mean, it was just an awesome time, an awesome setup, and such a great opportunity to go and celebrate America 250 in Washington, D.C., in our nation's capital. And everything, they went all out for this, and it was incredible. And like I said, nothing but families out there celebrating, going to the museums. It was very well guarded, put together, safe, awesome job all around. And I'm glad we got to do it. And thank you to everybody involved for making it safe for families to go and enjoy this incredibly special time in our country. But coming up here, the South Florida Morning Show, how is Trump involved in the World Cup? Controversy. Big match tonight. That and so much more coming up. Stick around. Back after this.
1: 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We have one accident to avoid here in Palm Beach County. You'll find it down in Lake Worth on Coconut Road, just north of Melaleuca Lane. 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I'm Marcus Starr.
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3: Good morning, everybody. Hope you had a great July 4th weekend. We're going to see a hot, hot high today of about 94 degrees. We will feel like the triple digits, but then late day storms will cool us down just a tad. I mean, very, very humid out there with widespread scattered storms. I'm WPBF 25 First Warning meteorologist Sandra Shaw. Make it an awesome day.
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9: AC News. I'm Brian Clark. More than 60 million Americans are under flood watches from Ohio to Massachusetts and down to Virginia today. That follows a weekend of extreme weather. Record heat's blamed for more than two dozen deaths in New Jersey over the weekend. ABC's Jim Ryan says that heat is heading to the Carolinas.
10: Millions will try to beat the heat with a box fan or ceiling fan. But the Centers for Disease Control and Prevention says that under some circumstances, that isn't a great idea. If room temperature rises above 90 degrees, according to the CDC, an electric fan can actually elevate the body's core temperature because it stops evaporating your perspiration.
9: President Trump will ring the opening bell at the New York Stock Exchange and NASDAQ today. He'll do it remotely from the Oval Office. It's to mark the start of the so-called Trump accounts, the investment accounts now available for children under 18. The president then departs for a NATO summit. ABC's Selena Wang has a preview.
11: President Trump leaves for the high-stakes NATO summit in Turkey, where he'll meet with world leaders on the wars in Iran and Ukraine. It comes as President Trump has been blasting our allies for not spending enough on their own defense and for refusing to get involved in the war in Iran.
9: The U.S. plays Belgium in a World Cup round of 16 game tonight, and top scorer Folarin Balogun can play after FIFA suspended his ban for a controversial red card. ABC's Sophie Flay has more.
12: Balogun's teammates are relieved, but other teams outraged by FIFA's decision.
13: It's a bad decision.
12: As for Belgium, who will now have to defend against Balogun tonight, their coach is mocking the decision, invoking April Fool's Day, saying, "I didn't know that at the World Cup, the 5th of July is actually the 1st of April."
9: Sources tell ABC President Trump called FIFA's president and asked him to review the matter. There's no indication that led to a change in the decision. 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
1: 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However, we have gotten reports of metal debris blocking the middle two lanes southbound on the turnpike at mile marker 104. Please use caution approaching the area. Traffic is a service of Massage Envy in the traffic center. I'm Parker Starr.
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3: Good morning, everybody. Hope you had a great July 4th weekend. We're going to see a hot, hot high today of about 94 degrees. We will feel like the triple digits, but then late day storms will cool us down just a tad. I mean, very, very humid out there with widespread scattered storms. I'm WPBF 25 First Warning meteorologist Sanford Shaw. Make it an awesome day.
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0: Yeah, there we go. Welcome in the South Florida Morning Show. It's Diener. Welcome back here from vacation. And, of course, that is Country Roads being played at the most recent U.S. Men's National Team World Cup victory this past Friday against Bosnia and Herzegovina. And that has become like the official song of the U.S. Men's National Team. And hopefully we get to hear that after tonight's match in Seattle, which has lots of controversy attached to it. U.S. versus Belgium tonight, round of 16 in the World Cup. And if that's not enough, you know, a chance to advance to the quarterfinals for only the second time in modern history for the U.S. They made it to the semifinals in the first World Cup in 1930. But, you know, we talk about modern kind of like World Cup history, because they think there were only like eight teams in the first World Cup. So modern times where they have all these teams together. This would be a historic victory tonight for the U.S. men's national team. And if they do win, then we'll get to hear the entire crowd sing Country Roads again tonight, which has become a really fun tradition. You know, a lot of the different teams have their own traditions afterward. England, they sing Wonderwall with the crowd, which they did last night after their big win over Mexico. Norway has their Viking row after their wins, and they did that after their big win over Brazil. They knocked out Brazil. We'll get into some of that stuff later on during Rapid Fire, but Country Roads right there has become our thing here in the United States, and it's so much fun. It's really a cool tradition that has happened, and I'm very much hoping, like many of you, that we get to experience that once again tonight, hopefully around 10:15 or 10:30 or so, because the game is 8 o'clock Eastern time in Seattle on Fox for a chance to advance to the quarterfinals. And the reason why, outside of the competition, this has become such a big deal and such a big story is, as it happens once in a while, you get controversies, and there's big controversy, big drama leading into tonight's match, not only because of the competition itself, but because of the red card. Yes, so in case you missed it, and in case you haven't been keeping up here over the weekend and even this morning, as it's one of the top stories in national news, Fuller and Balogun, Flo Balogun for short, or if you want to shorten it even more, Ballo, as some call him. I just call him Balogun. One of the star players in the United States, along with Christian Pulisic, a few others, you know, Mackenzie West, and a lot of other guys on this team, he's one of the key cogs, if you haven't been keeping up, Flo Balogun. He's the leading goal scorer on this team. He has 4 goals in this World Cup, which is at the top of the list for most World Cup goals for U.S. men's player. He got a red card on Friday night against Bosnia, and that led to the suspension. When you get a red card during a match, if you're not familiar with the rules, then you are automatically suspended for your next match. And that next match is tonight against Belgium. Now, what ends up happening is the red card itself, as everybody, all observers looking at it, you know, biased or unbiased, looked at that replay and thought it was an unjust red card. And the red card was called because Balogun stepped on the leg of a Bosnia player. You know, the guy twisted his ankle and it looked malicious. You're not allowed to go after the legs of another player. If you do, it's a red card. You get thrown out of the game. Well, they used slow motion replay to take a look at that. And that's key there is to remember that. And because of that, he got thrown out. He's suspended for the next game against Belgium tonight. Now, fast forward to yesterday, where it comes out that Balogun is going to play, that the red card itself was suspended. Balogun's suspension lifted, and he is available tonight and will play against Belgium. So we will be full strength going up against one of our rivals in Belgium, because they actually beat us in 2014. Yes, this is a rematch of 12 years ago where Belgium knocked us out of the World Cup in 2014. And I haven't forgot that, and I know some other fans haven't forgot that as well. But we needed to be full strength for this one, and we were at a disadvantage going into this tonight. But now Balogun is back, and we're at full strength, and hopefully we get the result we're looking for. But the drama doesn't end there, because the reports come out that Trump himself, yes, the president of the United States, called up the president of FIFA, Gianni Infantino, and said, and now Gianni has been in the Oval Office. He was with Trump at the in December when at the Kennedy Center when they had the World Cup draw of all the different teams. He's become a friend of Trump. And in fact, Howard Lutnick, the Commerce Secretary, was sitting next to Gianni Infantino, the FIFA president, when the U.S. was playing Bosnia on Friday night and the red card was presented to Balogun when he got thrown out. So the reason why Trump becomes involved with this is because, according to the reports, he did call Gianni Infantino and said, can you guys look into this? And he was told, according to the reports, that by the FIFA president, that they were already looking into this with an independent investigative team, you know, their appeals process, which reportedly FIFA did not even have an appeals process, but they had their own internal appeal, I guess you could say. And they were looking into this, and they were, Infantino assured Trump that this was being looked into and we would see what would happen. And well, yesterday morning, it's announced that Balogun's red card is lifted and he is going to play. So now you have all of these complaints coming out from Belgium, from the European Football League itself, UEFA, United European Football Association. They came out and put out a statement saying, basically, in short, calling it a travesty. The Belgium head coach calling it April Fool's Day. I mean, they are big mad. The Europeans as a whole, and of course the Belgians, are big mad about this ruling, and now the controversy surrounding it because Trump made a call asking FIFA to look into it. Now, they're not saying that's why this got overturned, but the fact that Trump was, you know, paying attention to this enough to actually make the call is amazing in itself, and you wonder how much that did play into it. Now, FIFA says it didn't, so believe what you want. They said, you know, they already had their appeal, kind of looking into this. Something interesting to keep in mind, though, actually, and it's worth noting, this isn't the first time that a red card has been suspended. In fact, Cristiano Ronaldo, the world superstar from Portugal, he had a two-match suspension going into the World Cup. That was rescinded. A player from Argentina, he had a one-match ban that did not carry over. A player from Ecuador, he had a one-match ban that did not carry over. A player from Qatar, he had a two-match ban that was suspended. And now Balogun had his one-match ban suspended as well. So it's not like this is unprecedented. It's just that the controversy now surrounds it because it's America, because Trump made a call. But according to the reports, the appeal process was already underway from FIFA itself looking into this and saying, you know what, we did get the call wrong and we were never supposed to use slow motion. It's against the rules for FIFA to use slow motion to make a determination on a red card when they're looking at the replay. And they did use slow motion. And because of that, they actually broke their own rules. So the whole thing was a mess to begin with. The fact of the matter is, it was a bad call to begin with. Everybody agreed it was a bad call. They never should have used slow motion replay because that was against their own rules to use slow motion replay to review a red card. And they threw Balogun out because of it, and he got suspended because of it. So bad from the beginning, bad call, bad practice to use slow motion. And now they have to try to clean up the mess. And it looks even worse because they reversed the red card a day before the game. All the controversy, all the drama now surrounds this matchup tonight. So the storylines abound for USA versus Belgium tonight in the World Cup. Could you ask for anything more? Controversy, drama, passion of the fans. 8 o'clock tonight, USA Belgium. Winner goes to the quarterfinals to face the winner of Spain and Portugal, by the way. That game is at 3 o'clock today. My goodness gracious. What a just an absolute fiasco. And I love every second of it. It's truly unbelievable. So we'll keep an eye on this morning because, believe it or not, there might be some more developments coming out of it because reportedly Belgium is now appealing the appeal. I don't think anything's going to come from it, but we shall see. But much more to get to here at the South Florida Morning Show. In case you missed it, some pretty big decisions came out from the Supreme Court leading into the 4th of July holiday. Three big decisions, actually, in case you missed that. Also, if you have any travel plans at Palm Beach International, you might want to take a look at your ticket and make sure you got the right name on there. And something that I really want to get into, cinema might be changing. Movie-going experience. I think we've been seeing an evolution of what audiences want. And I think we have a very clear indication of that because of something that happened over the weekend that I think is really, really interesting to take a dive into. So we're going to get into that and so much more here at the South Florida Morning Show. It's Diener. Jen back tomorrow from her 4th of July vacation. And I'm back after this.
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28: 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We are still accident free Palm Beach County. However, we have gotten reports of metal debris blocking the middle two lanes southbound on the turnpike at mile marker 104. Please use caution approaching the area. Traffic is a service of Massage Envy in the traffic center. I'm Parker Starr.
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3: Good morning, everybody. Hope you had a great July 4th weekend. We're going to see a hot, hot high today of about 94 degrees. We will feel like the triple digits, but then late day storms will cool us down just a tad. I mean, very, very humid out there with widespread scattered storms. I'm WPBF 25 First Warning meteorologist Sandra Shaw. Make it an awesome day.
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0: Yes, welcome back in the South Florida Morning Show. It is Diener here with you back after a long vacation. I normally don't take a vacation that long until Christmas. You know, Christmas time, we take off normally leading into Christmas and then after, you know, leading into the new year. And we'll probably do that again this year. But yeah, normally don't take off that long. But we took the family road trip there for my 40th birthday and for America 250. America's birthday and my birthday. Two milestones this year because, as we know, it is all about me, as I always say to Jen, who, by the way, will be back tomorrow. So that's why you have me solo here today. Jen is finishing up her own 4th of July vacation as she's taking one more day off. The veteran move there, take off the Monday. In fact, if I may say so, I noticed here I took a little water break there on the break. And I walked down the hall and I realized I'm the only chump here today. See, this is how much I love you. I couldn't stay away. I couldn't wait to come back from vacation. I'm like, no, it's Monday. You know, we got to celebrate. I was, you know, a week and a half gone from the morning show. It's way too long. And I'm ready to get back, talk about all the big headlines, talk about the Supreme Court, America 250, 4th of July celebrations, World Cup, U.S. soccer, everything going on. And I'm thinking I'm going to see everybody back here again today. All the shining faces of our morning shows surrounding the hallways. Nope. I'm the only one here. I'm not kidding you. Normally we have three morning shows at once going on here in the hallway. We got our country show. We got KVJ down the hall, which of course is, you know, legendary show here in South Florida. And no, nothing. I'm like, oh, okay. Look, Jen isn't even here. I mean, well, someone from this show isn't even here today. So apparently I'm the only one here in the building doing a morning show live this Monday after the 4th of July holiday. But I wouldn't have it any other way. Happy to be back with you and happy to be able to talk about all the goings on, especially this story here. This probably snuck under the radar because the Supreme Court, I guess, conveniently decided to drop their decisions. Three big decisions leading into the 4th of July holiday. I think it was June 30th. I think it was like literally right before the end of the month because they were about to go on recess for a little while. So they dropped three big decisions on the 29th and the 30th, I believe, leading into the holiday. The first one, Dean, so, you know, again, flying under the radar, maybe they didn't want everybody to realize it, but it did make headlines leading into the holiday. But, you know, how many people were watching the news at that point? So in case you missed it, you had the Supreme Court rule on, one, trans athletes in sports. They ruled in favor of Trump's executive order to take men out of women's sports. So you will not have trans women, as they say, which is really just a man, playing in women's sports. So they did rule in favor of that executive order. Good one there. Good job. I believe that one was 6-3. I believe it was 6-3. Might have been 7-2. But there were two other ones that went against what Trump was hoping for and what a lot of conservatives were hoping for, which was the one that annoyed me, especially the voting process. The Supreme Court ruled that states are allowed to continue to count votes that come in after Election Day, which is just patently absurd. But that was one that they ruled. So unfortunately, that's a big loss when it comes to election integrity, in my opinion. And, you know, there you go again with these supposed conservative judges air quotes, conservative judges like Amy Coney Barrett, who has just been an absolute disaster, an abject failure when it comes to what conservatives were hoping to get out of her being on the Supreme Court, to being on the bench there, which was, you know, something along the lines of maybe Alito, Kavanaugh, and other Clarence Thomas, for goodness sakes. What a, I mean, just a magnificent human being he is. I love Clarence Thomas, his story, his background, his views. Love that man. And unfortunately, Amy Coney Barrett has been more along the lines of Chief Justice Roberts, which is just a complete and total rhino. I mean, I hate to use party terms for Supreme Court justices, but, you know, you thought you were going to get conservative rulings from a conservative-leaning judge, just like liberals were hoping to get liberal rulings from Ketanji Brown Jackson, which they do. She is a she's a mad woman. She's psycho. I mean, honestly, she's so far left, she makes AOC look like Ted Cruz. I mean, she is so far out there, KBJ. I don't even know what to make of her. She makes Ruth Bader Ginsburg, rest her soul, look like Clarence Thomas. So she's on her own island. But then you have Sotomayor and you have, you know, the other liberal justices there. And unfortunately, Amy Coney Barrett has been siding with them more than she has with Thomas and Kavanaugh and the others. So with that decision, the voting process now continues to be a mess when it comes to states counting votes. But the other one that was really big, and actually just to say too, that was another reason why Trump came out after that ruling and said, here's another reason why we need to pass the Safe America Act. Hello, John Thune, Mitch McConnell, you know, Collins, Murkowski, are you bums listening? Can you do something and pass the Safe America Act to get voter integrity laws in here before the midterms? It's just infinitely frustrating that has not been passed, but I could spend 2 hours on that, but I want to move on to the other big ruling, which was birthright citizenship. That one was, you know, I thought was going to be a tough one to begin with, and it did go down. Of course, Amy Coney Barrett, 5-4 against the birthright citizenship, what Trump was hoping to get that overturned. But the 14th Amendment, that precedent there was predictably, in my opinion, was going to be the thing that stood in the way. Clarence Thomas came out with a 91-page dissent on that, by the way, which was just unbelievable, saying that, you know, it's not what the founding fathers, it's not what the Constitution, you know, the amendment writers had in mind when they put in the 14th Amendment, which was for the slaves, for their children to say, well, for the slaves who were now freed and for their children, when the question came up, well, are they citizens or are they not? So they came up with birthright citizenship for that purpose after the Civil War, after the Emancipation Proclamation. And now you have all these foreigners using that to their advantage. And so, you know, with that precedent set, you know, Roberts and Coney Barrett sided with the liberal justices in that decision for birthright to rule against what Trump had. That was his first executive order, was to end birthright citizenship. They ruled against it a year and a half after that executive order. So the fights will continue in the courts for states. You know, they might try to do that on a state level. But that was a big one, and Trump was not happy about that. But there's a lot of good stuff to get to in rapid fire, so stick around for that. We got World Cup highlights. We got cinema changing. I did want to get to that story about how cinema is changing, in my opinion, from something that happened over the weekend. So much more to cover rapid fire. Stick around. The South Florida Morning Show, back after this.
28: 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We are still accident-free Palm Beach County. However, we have gotten reports of metal debris blocking the middle two lanes southbound on the turnpike at mile marker 104. Please use caution approaching the area. Traffic is a service of Massage Envy in the traffic center. I'm Parker Starr.
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3: Good morning, everybody. Hope you had a great July 4th weekend. We're going to see a hot, hot high today of about 94 degrees. We will feel like the triple digits, but then late day storms will cool us down just a tad. I mean, very, very humid out there with widespread scattered storms. I'm WPBF 25 First Warning meteorologist Sandra Shaw. Make it an awesome day.
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8: Mike Clark, after days of dangerous heat, large parts of the country now dealing with heavy rains and strong storms. ABC's Jaisha Patel's in Hoboken, New Jersey.
9: We've been dealing with these thunderstorms for a couple of days now, since at least Friday, and it has impacted NJ Transit service. That severe weather has brought down trees and knocked out power for many people in our area. And the Friday night storm brought down around 60 trees, which affected NJ Transit service. So crews have had to clean up storm debris on those tracks, and they're also working to get service back up and running.
8: The heat's still high in parts of the South over the next few days. President Trump leaves today for what could be some tense meetings with fellow NATO leaders this week in Turkey. He's also expected to meet with Ukraine's president. At least 12 people were killed overnight in new Russian attacks on Kyiv. In Utah, prosecutors will start laying out some of their case against the man accused of killing Charlie Kirk in a mini trial. This is ABC News.
10: This is a Bloomberg Money Minute. More household names are taking steps to becoming publicly traded companies. Sandwich maker Jersey Mike's and gas station and convenience store operator Cumberland Farms have filed for initial public offerings. These two companies will help broaden out the range of firms beyond those powering the artificial intelligence revolution. Wall Street is getting back to work after the holiday break. Traders are coming to terms with the curveball they received on Thursday. The job market hit the brakes in June, with American employers adding 57,000 jobs last month. This morning, S&P futures are looking at gains. And Netflix is struggling to get viewers to stick with its shows for more than one season. For example, One Piece lost more than 30% of its audience in the second season. Beef suffered a drop of more than 70%. The sharp drop in viewers is a major source of concern for the company. Sources tell us Netflix has been studying its data, trying to figure out why this is happening. Courtney Donahoe, Bloomberg Radio.
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28: 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Two accidents to avoid now here in Palm Beach County, beginning I-95 southbound just north of Blue Heron Boulevard. You'll find the second I-95 northbound just north of North Lake Boulevard. 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
3: Good morning, everybody. Hope you had a great July 4th weekend. We're going to see a hot, hot high today of about 94 degrees. We will feel like the triple digits, but then late-day storms will cool us down just a tad. I mean, very, very humid out there with widespread scattered storms. I'm WPBF 25 First Warning meteorologist Sandra Shaw. Make it an awesome day.
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0: Yes, welcome to Rapid Fire. We're back, baby. It's Diener here, the South Florida Morning Show. Going to give you all the good stuff here in Rapid Fire. Jen's back tomorrow, by the way. Just flying solo here today as we return from our 4th of July vacations. But there was something that I find really interesting here that an observation that I've made that I want to get to in Rapid Fire, along with a bunch of other things like World Cup highlights and such, and, of course, the big game tonight against Belgium. But aside from that, this observation in the cinema. Now, this has been an incredible year for the box office, one of the best I can remember in a long time. It kind of started with the Super Mario movie, Mario Galaxy. That was a $1 billion movie. I think that was, late March, early April. And so much that came out after that. And even some of the, movies that didn't have big budgets, like the movie Backrooms or Obsession, which made hundreds of millions of dollars, but only cost, $1 million to make, if that. And then, of course, the other big blockbusters. But something that happened over the weekend tells me, or really actually confirms for me what I've thought, which is people are very much ready to move on from woke entertainment. And they want to see real entertainment, or they want to see something that speaks to them personally. They've had enough of the political statements in movies, meaning, or political agendas, I should say. That's the better way to put it. Political agendas in movies. Well, why do I say this? Because you had Supergirl, okay? And I think we spoke about this movie before going on vacation. Supergirl looked awful. It looked like a terrible movie. I hated the Superman movie that came out a year ago or so with James Gunn, who directed the Guardians of the Galaxy movies, which were great. But he took that same formula and brought over to Superman, and it wasn't so great. And Supergirl just looked terrible. And I wasn't the only one who thought that, because with all the production and the marketing, Supergirl cost $290 million to make, and it made $10 million. Ouch. Over 4th of July weekend. Versus a movie called Young Washington. Now, you may not have heard too much about it. That's because they only spent $30 million on production and marketing, and it made $21 million over July 4th weekend, which was its opening weekend. Now, obviously, yes, they're still in the red, but that was a debut. I mean, they were probably hoping just to break even, and they're going to go over that because Supergirl plunged 76% in its second weekend at the box office, and Young Washington beat out Supergirl during July 4th weekend. Now, if you don't know this movie, well, the title is kind of self-explanatory. It's about a young George Washington and how, you know, pre-Revolutionary War. It was made by Angel Studios, and they've made some other movies before that have caught attention. But this one, they announced it was now getting a sequel, and it's going to be titled 1776. So you got young Washington, and that's the story of George Washington leading up to Revolutionary times, the Declaration of Independence. So now they're actually going, it did so well in its opening weekend of $21 million that now they are going to make a sequel titled 1776. And this is really a clear indication to me, and I think it should be to everybody, what we've seen, which is people going away from woke entertainment and going towards things that, you know, they actually want to see, feel good things, interesting things, things that speak to them. And that's what this movie has done. And I do want to see it. I remember seeing the preview for this. I'm like, man, that looks really good. I saw this preview a couple months ago for Young Washington. And now, on top of that, just to kind of prove my point here, The Odyssey, which I was really excited for when I heard this because it's directed by Christopher Nolan, who's one of my favorite directors. He's done so many other big films like Inception, the Batman movies with Christian Bale, you know, Heath Ledger when he played the Joker, Dunkirk. I mean, so much that Christopher Nolan has done. Interstellar, I mean, my gosh. That I was like, man, this is going to be great. He's doing The Odyssey. This is awesome. Matt Damon is in it. Zendaya is in it. Tom Holland is in it. I mean, the cast is unreal. But they had some woke casting in this. And because of that, you're seeing this revolt. People saying, no, you know what? I'm done. No, I'm not going to deal with your woke agendas anymore. So The Odyssey came out with its final trailer a few days ago before its opening in just a couple of weeks. It has 436,000 dislikes on YouTube versus 60,000 likes. I may not be a math major, but even I know that is a bad ratio. So again, woke casting in a movie that is supposed to be taking place in ancient Greece. In fact, pretty cool on its side, they actually put on display the oldest surviving copy of The Odyssey, which dates back 1,700 years. But because of the woke casting, people are revolting against it. They're like, nope, don't care who's directing it, don't care who's in it, what the story is, how great it looks. People can't stand woke. The general public is done with woke. It was put down our throats during the Biden years, during the COVID years, and people are done with it. And because of that, you're seeing movies like Supergirl flop. You're seeing movies like The Odyssey flop, other flops that have taken place in the past with woke agendas with different movies. And that's why you're seeing original movies like, you know, thriller of horror movies like Obsession. It was just a good suspenseful story. People went to go watch it. Fun family entertainment. Mario, Toy Story 5, which I actually saw, and it was awesome. Really well done. Really great message for families and for kids. Nothing woke, no agenda, just good old-fashioned family entertainment with a really positive message attached to it. Good morals. That's what people are gravitating toward. And Young Washington is, to me, the final nail in the coffin. And what I love now is people coming out and saying that they think they should make a trilogy, since the studio did announce that they're going to make a sequel to it. Now people are saying, coming out, they're like, let's just make a trilogy. Young Washington, then you have General Washington in 1776, and then make the trilogy about President Washington, lead into, you know, the essential, founding of the country and the Constitution and how things moved on from there with John Adams and so on and so forth. And now you have people even proposing, let's make this like the Avengers. Let's make like the Marvel Cinematic Universe. We can make the Founders Cinematic Universe. You can make movies about Thomas Jefferson, about Benjamin Franklin, all the different founding fathers, Teddy Roosevelt. Now, I know there have been some in the past, but I think it's a great idea. Let's have a Founders Cinematic Universe, just like the Avengers, and maybe bring them all back in some comic book style toward the end. I don't know. You can kind of intertwine them. I don't know. I'm not the writer of these movies, but it's just something interesting that has caught my eye, and you see where the trends are going. And it's what people want. People have rejected the woke and they have embraced the, you know, just good old-fashioned entertainment, feel-good stuff, or just entertainment value. They just want a good story, for goodness sakes. Is it that hard to understand Hollywood? Enough with the woke. Well, aside from that, I did want to get to some World Cup highlights as well. Aside from the United States, of course, their big win over Bosnia a few days ago and the match tonight, which we'll get to here coming back, as Flo Balogun, one of the star players of the United States, is eligible to play tonight after having his red card suspended, becoming eligible to play. There were some other big highlights from over the weekend, including, on July 3rd, on Friday, you had Argentina in a thriller, a nail-biter against little old Cape Verde. They needed extra time. Messi scores his seventh goal. They needed extra time to beat little old Cape Verde, the Cinderella story in this World Cup tournament. Argentina moves on in a nail-biter against Cape Verde, 3-2. They needed extra time to do it as well, which is the equivalent to overtime in football. Argentina needed overtime to beat Cape Verde 3-2. It was a thrilling, thrilling game. Argentina took the lead late. Then Cape Verde tied it. We thought we were going to go to penalty kicks. But then Argentina scored with 5 minutes left in overtime, the extra time. Just unbelievable theater. Just like this entire World Cup has been. Absolutely. You talk about cinema. This World Cup has been cinema. France, the World Cup favorite, they hold on against Paraguay with a 1-0 win. That was a penalty kick from Kylian Mbappe, who is tied with Messi for the most goals in this World Cup. They call it the Golden Boot, the person who scores the most goals in the World Cup. So the Golden Boot race has Mbappe from France, Messi from Argentina, both with 7. And how about Erling Haaland, also with 7 goals after his 2 goals in the win against Brazil. Brazil gets knocked out of the World Cup. Because Norway, with the upset win over Brazil yesterday at New York, New Jersey, MetLife Stadium there. And of course, since now he has 7 goals and Norway wins, you know we get the Viking row. Yes, one of the best traditions we've seen come out here. One of the best fan celebrations we've seen come out from this World Cup. The Norwegian Viking row, where the team lines up and they celebrate with the crowd and they bang the drum and the whole crowd and the team go, "Ooh." Well, here's what it sounded like. You've seen the clips, all the fans in Times Square and all everywhere doing this. Here's what it sounded like yesterday after their big win over Brazil. There it is. Oh, wait. Hold on. Another one. So they slow it down, and then it starts to go faster. They speed it up. Yeah. Keep rowing. It's so good. I mean, this entire World Cup, again, has just been spectacular. All caps. Not even capital S. All caps. Spectacular. If you haven't been watching, man, you've been missing out. There's no other way to say it. I'm sorry. You've just been flat out missing out if you haven't been getting into the World Cup. It's been some of the best sports experience watching I've ever had in my entire life. The excitement, the passion, every single game has just been top notch with the stars on each team showing up. It's been truly phenomenal. And mix that in with the fact that it's been happening here in the United States. And, of course, we've seen the stories about how European fans and fans from Africa, fans from South America have been falling in love with the country and seeing the good of this country and seeing how much propaganda, negative propaganda, is spread throughout international media about our country. And they realize that it's all BS. And that has been one of the great things about this. And last but not least, England survives last night against Mexico in front of 80,000 fans in Azteca Stadium in Mexico City last night. In the rain, by the way, England survives, and their star, Harry Kane, after the match was interviewed, and it's going viral here this morning because Harry Kane lost his voice from screaming during the match and post-game during their celebrations, and this was his post-game interview or post-match interview last night. Poor Harry Kane. There's been some memes about him this morning sounding like Kermit the Frog or Bert from Sesame Street. Here's Harry Kane's interview post-match when he lost his voice.
2: Yeah, it was a crazy game. We had to fight. We had to find something.
0: Oh, no.
2: Yeah, I've just been sitting there. I can't really talk. But all the occasion, the team, everything against us, we found a way.
0: The poor guy. This poor voice. I've been there. I've lost my voice before. It is no fun. So hopefully his voice can come back for their big match against Norway in Miami. So we had the Viking row. We have the English fans coming down. They sing Wonderwall from Oasis. That's their thing after they win a match. What a spectacular matchup. That is going to be just an absolute cinematic scene on Saturday when Norway and England play each other at Hard Rock Stadium, or Miami Stadium as it's being called during the World Cup, because they don't have any sponsor names attached. But Miami Stadium, Norway, England, Saturday, absolute cinema. I cannot wait for that one, that quarterfinal matchup coming up here at the end of the week. And if you're going, enjoy. My gosh, what an incredible scene that's going to be. Who's going to win out, the Viking row or Harry Kane and his lost voice? We'll find out, but it has been spectacular watching of the World Cup. Speaking of which, who will move on tonight? USA against Belgium. Balogun is playing. Controversy. Did Trump make a call to get the red card reversed for the star U.S. player? Oh, Europeans are not happy. That much more coming up. The South Florida Morning Show, back after this.
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5: 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Two accidents to avoid now here in Palm Beach County, beginning I-95 southbound just north of Blue Heron Boulevard. You'll find the second I-95 northbound just north of Northlake Boulevard. 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
7: Good morning, everybody. Hope you had a great July 4th weekend. We're going to see a hot, hot high today of about 94 degrees. We will feel like the triple digits, but then late day storms will cool us down just a tad. I mean, very, very humid out there with widespread scattered storms. I'm WPBF 25 First Warning meteorologist Sandra Shaw. Make it an awesome day.
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0: Yes, welcome back in the South Florida Morning Show. Diener here with you back from vacation. Hopefully everybody enjoyed your 4th of July, long weekends, vacations, fun fireworks, family barbecues, all the good stuff that went along with the America 250 celebration. What a great time. What a year. What a weekend. It's been amazing. I'm glad to be back here on the South Florida Morning Show. Jen is going to be back tomorrow, by the way. She's finishing her own vacation, taking one more day here for the long weekend. And I did notice as I was walking around the halls here this morning that I'm actually the only live morning show here today. So yay me, because there are no morning shows in the building. Everybody else was taking off on this Monday as well. So if you are hanging out at home for one more day, kudos to you. But I am glad to be back here after a long break. I mean, the road trip with my family to D.C. and then leading into the 4th of July. Just an awesome vacation, an awesome break. But I'm happy to be back here with you now. And speaking about that break, I'll get into the USA and the World Cup tonight and the controversy now surrounding it. This big, big matchup with all the drama and everything surrounding it now. I'll get into that coming up next in the 8 o'clock hour. But in the couple minutes I have here after a long rapid fire, I want to cover something that

0: I thought has been really interesting, which was my experience in D.C. and also experiences of World Cup fans who have been here. You know, we talked about how, and I was just talking about in Rapid Fire, how, you know, a lot of Europeans have come over here and realized that they fell for propaganda from negative media, you know, coverage against the United States. When they watch their own news or read their own news in Europe or other parts of the world, and they've come here for the World Cup and they've fallen in love with the country. I mean, we've seen all the clips over the past few weeks. I think we're all familiar with it by now. And, you know, what ends up happening is they come here and they realize, oh, that was all a lie. And one of the people that have realized that is this guy, Oliver Henry, who has also gone viral, like the fan Freddie, who, by the way, deleted his account. Freddie is gone. I got to get into that later, maybe in the next Rapid Fire. Freddie, who became viral on social media for documenting his experiences throughout the World Cup, a German fan, deleted his accounts because of hate he was getting from other people talking about him. You know, he's the turncoat. He's this, he's that. He's a traitor to his country. He's falling for American propaganda. And the poor guy is like, I'm just trying to document my journey, and this is becoming a distraction. And he deleted his accounts. So really unfortunate to see that. But this other guy, Oliver Henry, who has been documenting his journey from England, has come out. He was at the America 250 celebrations in England or in D.C. and said, you know what? Like, everything you've heard about America is not true. What our European media, what our English media tells us about the United States has been completely false, and you need to come here and experience it yourself. And he's been talking about the hate that he's receiving on social media. People coming at him, calling him a traitor, saying they want to punch him in the face. All these terrible things, all because he's just documenting his journey and the positive experiences he's been having here in the United States during it. You know, as a European, as a British man coming here to celebrate the World Cup and realizing, wow, things are actually pretty great here, and I've fallen for a lot of propaganda. So it's just unbelievable to see some of that reaction. And it's refreshing to see people from other countries who are now standing up for America and Americans, saying everything you've been told is an outright lie. And everything you've heard about, in my estimation, from going to D.C., like I said, on my family trip, everything you heard about with the Expo, any negative coverage on that, or anything about, you know, how things were in D.C., it's complete BS. I was there with my family. We never felt like we were in danger. We were walking around at 11 o'clock at night throughout D.C., and it was amazing. I mean, National Guard is out there. Police are out there. No one's bothering you. The streets are clean. Families everywhere when we were up there at the monuments, at the 250 celebrations, the State Fair Expo, at the big Ferris wheel, you know, going into all the different state expos. It was a fantastic, unforgettable experience for myself, my wife, my kids. And I can tell you firsthand that the negative coverage surrounding anything having to do with the State Fair or the state expos, just completely bogus. Everybody was having a great time. No division. Families having a great time together at the museums and the monuments. And the reflecting pool, by the way, was reflecting. It was awesome. And I wouldn't replace it for anything. And I'm so glad I got to experience firsthand, just like the Europeans who have come over to experience it, our nation's capital, and to see it in all of its glory for America 250 celebrations. The media lies is, I guess, what the overarching theme here, which I think we knew, and I can tell you is confirmed. But coming up here, the South Florida Morning Show, well, we do have to get into it. The controversy surrounding USA versus Belgium tonight. There's more on the line here than just the quarter or the round of 16 match in the World Cup. Boy, a lot of drama surrounding this one. Can't wait to get into it. Coming up next and so much more, the South Florida Morning Show. Stick around.
1: 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Two new accidents slowing you down. Palm Beach County, the first, I-95 northbound at North Lake Boulevard. You'll find the second on Lantana Road, just west of I-95. 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
3: Good morning, everybody. Hope you had a great July 4th weekend. We're going to see a hot, hot high today of about 94 degrees. We will feel like the triple digits, but then late day storms will cool us down just a tad. I mean, very, very humid out there with widespread scattered storms. I'm WPBF 25 First Warning meteorologist Sandra Shaw. Make it an awesome day.
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11: From ABC News, I'm Brian Clark. President Trump will ring the stock exchange opening bell from the Oval Office today. It'll be to mark the start of the so-called Trump accounts, the new tax advantage investment accounts. Then he makes a crucial overseas trip, says ABC Stephen Portnoy in Washington.
12: Tonight, the president will fly in the new Air Force One overseas for the first time, heading to a two-day NATO summit in Turkey. The White House says the president will continue pressing European leaders to spend more of their own money on defense as Trump considers a further drawdown of U.S. troops based in Europe. While in Ankara, he'll also meet with Ukrainian President Volodymyr Zelensky, who's seeking more American Patriot missile interceptors to fend off Russian attacks.
11: And those Russian attacks have ramped up. Ukrainian officials say at least 18 people were killed in overnight strikes, 12 of them in the capital, Kyiv. The president may have also showed his influence on the World Cup. Sources confirm he spoke with FIFA's president leading up to FIFA's Sunday decision to allow the USA's top goal scorer, Vlaaren Balogun, to play in tonight's round of 16 game against Belgium. ESPN analyst Hercules Gomez is a former U.S. national team member.
13: FIFA's not admitting they made a mistake. They're not admitting that the referee on the field made a mistake and gave the player a red card when it shouldn't have been a red card. The red card hasn't been rescinded. What's going on here is they're suspending the suspension.
11: Other countries, including Belgium, have objected. More than 60 million people in the Northeast under a flood watch as extreme heat moves into the Carolinas. It was deadly over the weekend. And ABC's Jim Ryan says the first signs of trouble are muscle spasms and cramps.
14: Heat exhaustion brings heavy sweating and dizziness. Stay in the heat and confusion can set in.
15: That confusion could be a symptom of heat stroke, which is an emergency. That is the time to call 911 or get someone to emergent care immediately without delay.
14: ABC News medical contributor Dr. Alok Patel. On average, extreme heat kills twice as many Americans every year as the next deadliest weather threat.
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20: 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Two new accidents slowing you down Palm Beach County. The first, I-95 northbound at North Lake Boulevard. You'll find the second on Lantana Road just west of I-95. Traffic is a service of Massage Envy in the traffic center. I'm Parker Starr.
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3: Good morning, everybody. Hope you had a great July 4th weekend. We're going to see a hot, hot high today of about 94 degrees. We will feel like the triple digits, but then late day storms will cool us down just a tad. I mean, very, very humid out there with widespread scattered storms. I'm WPBF 25 First Warning meteorologist Sandra Shaw. Make it an awesome day.
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0: Sing it. Let's go. That's what we're hoping to hear tonight after Belgium takes on the United States in the World Cup round of 16 match. Welcome in here to the South Florida Morning Show. It's Diener with you. Back after a long vacation. Hopefully you all enjoyed your 4th of July and had a great time for America 250. What a time it's been. What a great time to be alive in these United States, getting to celebrate all these things together. It's just wonderful. Very thankful for it all and very thankful to be back with you here after the long break. Jen's going to be back tomorrow, by the way. She's finishing her 4th of July vacation today, and she'll be back with us here tomorrow on the morning show. But thanks for stopping back in here and enjoying the fun. And that's what I'm hoping it's going to be tonight when the United States takes on United States men's soccer round of 16 World Cup. And we'll be singing Take Me Home Country Roads by John Denver there, because that has become the official World Cup song for this men's soccer team. So now after every win, after every match, the crowd sings it along with the team, and it's been just a beautiful tradition to see kind of happen organically. Like, we needed something, because all the European teams and the South American teams, they have their chants that they've had for, you know, 100 years. They have their songs that they've had for 100 years or plus. But, you know, we're still growing in the game, and even probably faster than ever before at this point, with all the attention that has come into soccer and to the World Cup and to the U.S. men's team over the past couple of weeks, because they're winning. Just like I thought would happen, if they're winning, there's going to be a lot of excitement and a lot of attention, and even more so now because of what happened over the weekend. But yeah, this is one of the, you know, we're like, we need something. So Country Roads has become our thing, and everyone's been having a good time with that song after the games. And like I said, the attention, the controversy for tonight's game. So it's more than just the matchup. Because if it was just the matchup between the United States and Belgium, then we could look at it and say, from just a pure soccer World Cup perspective, we could say, well, this men's team, you know, this, they have the most promise that we've ever seen, unless you watch the first World Cup in 1930, which I did not. So I can't say that I did, because at that point, the U.S. men's team made it to the semifinals. But to be fair, I think there were only like 12 teams in that World Cup. So much different now with 48 teams, which is why this would be the most successful World Cup run we've seen in modern men's World Cup history. The only other time they made it to the quarterfinals was in 2002. So if they win tonight, they match that that run. But even then, not to get too far into the weeds, there weren't 48 teams in 2002. So if they win tonight, they will have won the most games they've ever won at a World Cup. They won two group stage matches, and then they won against Bosnia a few days ago. So this would be win number four if they're able to take this one against Belgium tonight to move on to the quarterfinals. And if that happens, which, by the way, 8 o'clock on Fox, if that happens, they will play the winner of the other match that is today between Spain and Portugal. That one is at 3 o'clock, and Ronaldo did confirm to the media that this is his final World Cup. 41 years old, he's not coming back at the age of 45. This is it for the legend, for the icon, Cristiano Ronaldo. So maybe we get United States versus Portugal in the quarterfinals. Hopefully we make it there and beat Belgium tonight. Maybe it's United States versus Spain, which is a very formidable opponent, but we will find out first who our opponent would be, since that game is first between Spain and Portugal, if we beat Belgium tonight at 8 o'clock. So that's the matchup itself. The storylines there are dramatic enough. But now you add in all of the drama surrounding the red card with Flo Balogun, who got his red card unjustly, agreed by everybody, bad call by FIFA, by the referees, to give Flo Balogun a red card during the game against Bosnia, accidentally stepping on one of the Bosnian players' legs. He got thrown out of the game. The red card means you're suspended for the next match, which is tonight's match against Belgium in the round of 16. Well, that got overturned yesterday, and the reports came out because FIFA looked into it, and they said the referees used slow-motion replay, and they weren't supposed to do that. You are not allowed by FIFA's own rules to use slow-motion replay to look at a red card evaluation on an instant replay. It has to be looked at in full speed so that way you can gauge intent. Because you look at it slow motion, then the intent doesn't become clear. Is it accidental? Was it on purpose? And they didn't follow those rules. And because of that, they have their own internal investigation, their appeals process there internally, and they decided to overturn. Now, that's the cut and dry version. The part where it becomes controversial is where it gets reported that Trump actually called the president of FIFA, Gianni Infantino, who has become a friend of Trump. He's been in the Oval Office with Trump leading up to the World Cup. He was sitting next to Howard Lutnick, the Commerce Secretary, during the game against Bosnia where Flo Balogun got the red card. And according to the reports, Howard Lutnick was involved with talking to the officials at FIFA during the appeals process to try to make the case that slow motion replay was unjustly, unfairly used during the review process during the game that led to the red card and suspension of U.S. men's star Flo Balogun leading into tonight's game. So because of all that, everything comes together. FIFA says we messed up. Never should have been a red card, never should have been a suspension. So Flo Balogun, one of the main cogs of this team, the leading goal scorer of this World Cup for the U.S. men's team. He has four goals in this World Cup, four goals in four games, actually in three games because he didn't play the group stage game against Turkey. So obviously very important player coming into tonight's matchup in this round of 16. They come out yesterday and say, you're allowed to play. And that created a whole wave of complaints and controversy from the European Football Associations, from Belgium, from the coaches, from the players, saying this is unfair, this is corrupt, Trump made them do it, this is preferential treatment for the United States because that's where the game is being played. Oh, the lovely drama that is surrounding this matchup. And if that wasn't enough, you know what, hold on, before let me do this. Let me use my World Cup song before I'm done here. There it is. I forgot to play this today during Rapid Fire. So let's play it going out here before the break. So if that wasn't all drama enough, everything added up. Best team possibly ever for U.S. men's national team. Possibly one of the deepest runs ever. All the controversy with the red card and Trump and FIFA and Belgium. Now fighting with lawyers and appeals with FIFA. It's just beautiful. It's chaotic. It's a fiasco. It's American. If that wasn't enough, this actually is a rematch between the USA and Belgium. Because 12 years ago, I remember, I was watching, in the World Cup in 2014, we lost to to Belgium in the knockout stage. They beat us in that knockout stage 12 years ago. And our World Cup was over. It was finished. We were done. And now, 12 years later, we have risen from the ashes. How much more American can you get to rise from the ashes, to persevere, and to now go up against the same squad almost entirely? They're like, a lot of the star players in that Belgian team from 2014 are intact 12 years later for this matchup. And it's time for revenge. It's time for perseverance. It's time for a justified win for the United States. Go eat your waffles, Belgium. We're taking this one tonight. I hope. I can't wait. 8 o'clock tonight. Hopefully, United States takes this one. We move on and we get to sing Country Roads all over again. And we get to stick it to the Europeans who are complaining and the Belgians who are complaining that this red card overturn was unfair. Red card never should have happened in FIFA. Yes, it's a tough look, but they did the right thing in the end to overturn the call because it never should have happened in the first place. Oh, I can't wait. It's so much fun. Jen's missing all the fun here. She'll be back tomorrow. And I'll be back, coming back here, to talk about some of the things that maybe have flown under the radar since this 4th of July celebration and all the big stories going on. A lot to cover here, actually. The South Florida Morning Show coming up next. It's Diener. Stick around. Back after this.
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10: 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Three accidents to watch out for here in Palm Beach County, beginning I-95 southbound on the Southern Boulevard entrance ramp. You'll find the other two on Lantana Road west of I-95 and on Woolbright Road just west of Lawrence Road. 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I'm Parker Starr.
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3: Good morning, everybody. Hope you had a great July 4th weekend. We're going to see a hot, hot high today of about 94 degrees. We will feel like the triple digits, but then late day storms will cool us down just a tad. I mean, very, very humid out there with widespread scattered storms. I'm WPBF 25 First Warning meteorologist Sandra Shaw. Make it an awesome day.
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0: Yes, welcome back in the South Florida Morning Show. It's Diener here with you. 850 WFTL and 96.3 in Northern Palm Beach County. Oh, we're back from vacation, baby. It was a long one, too. I was gone for, a week and a half. Jen is coming back tomorrow, and she's got some more vacation plans. So get used to hearing me a lot here this July, because Jen's got some vacation plan of her own this month. But she will be back tomorrow for a couple days before she goes away again. Herself, I think she's got like a Disney cruise planned or something like that. We'll ask her tomorrow when she's back on the show, and I'm sure we'll be covering all the headlines then as well. And one of the things we'll be talking about tomorrow, I'm sure, will be Trump's trip to NATO. This is something I haven't mentioned yet, and you know, we've talked a lot today about the drama and the cinema surrounding the World Cup, the U.S. men's team tonight, the Supreme Court decisions that happened leading up to the 4th of July, all the 4th of July highlights, everything happening in D.C., my own trip, my own experiences in Washington with my family. But this is something I wanted to get to here today, which was Trump going to NATO. This is a really big deal, and it's something that's going to be one of the big stories this week. He's heading to Turkey. I'm not calling it Turkey, eh? I don't know how that started, but hearing Turkey referred to as Turkey, eh, during the World Cup, I guess that's what they call it in Turkey. But I'm sorry, we call Turkey, Turkey, and we call football, soccer, and football here, football. So get over it. So in Turkey, Trump is flying to the NATO summit there. It's taking place tomorrow and Wednesday. So he's going to be heading over there after, by the way, opening the bell to the stock market this morning. No, he's not going to be in New York City. He'll do it virtually. And then he heads over to Turkey for this NATO summit. And it should be very interesting because, you know, a few things that the political forecasters are looking at. Of course, he's going to talk about the defense spending requirements and keeping those NATO relationships. You know, he's been really hard on NATO, obviously, you know, threatening to withdraw from NATO, taking troops out of Germany, all these different things because he was not happy with the NATO or so-called allies there, England, France, Italy, for, you know, kind of leaving us high and dry when it came to the war against Iran. He was not happy at all that he did not receive the support that he thought he was going to receive during that war. And so he's going to be talking a lot about that and where those relationships lie. So on the global stage, on the geopolitical stage, this is a really big moment for Trump, for the United States, and for NATO as a whole to see where we all kind of stand at this kind of, you know, family meeting, if you will. Going to be going over the defense spending requirements. And one of the big things the forecasters are looking at is negotiating an end to the war in Ukraine. Now, of course, the negotiations continue with Iran. Not much going on there. Not much to report on that end. You know, what's happening with Iran? We haven't heard much about it. Well, there's really not much going on. We have the memorandum of understanding for a couple of months. Oil prices back all the way down. Gas prices have not gone down, which is beyond me as to why that is happening. In fact, Trump has threatened the gas companies saying that, you know, you better lower the prices back below $3. Let's get this back around $2.50. And there's no reason why it shouldn't be, because oil prices are back down to the, where they were before the war. I'm looking at it right now. It's $68 a barrel. That's where it was for crude oil prices before the war. And it's back to that price here this morning at $68 a barrel. So why are gas prices still at war prices? No one can answer this question. I'm still seeing 380s, 370s. There's no reason for it. It's extortion of the American people. And at some point, I'm hoping the gas companies listen to Trump, where he's saying you better lower the prices or else. Something to keep an eye on there. And I can only hope along with you. I have no good answers. I don't know what else to say other than the fact that we are being absolutely extorted by the gas companies and the oil companies with these high gas prices. There is zero reason for it. It's pure extortion, and it's disgusting. And I'm with you. I'm upset. I'm frustrated when I see it, because there's no reason why it shouldn't be below $3 right now other than greed. So hopefully it goes back down at some point. And hopefully we hear maybe news about the Ukraine war, like I said, because Trump is going to meet with Zelensky. That news has come out within the past hour. According to the AP, Trump plans to meet with Zelensky and the Syrian president as well to talk about all the different world issues and hopefully help to negotiate an end to this forever war between Russia and Ukraine. They're still fighting each other. Even as of this morning, Russia sending drones into Ukraine, people dying there in new attacks. So big stakes, big NATO summit, high stakes on that one, as they say, the high stakes NATO summit will be taking place over the next couple of days as Trump heads to Turkey today for that one. So a lot to keep an eye on there throughout this middle of the week to see how that goes. But coming up here, the South Florida Morning Show, if you have plans to fly out of PBI, you're not going to be calling that Palm Beach International too much longer. We'll talk about that. And a woman who showed the American spirit in her single sailing from California to Hawaii. Wait until you hear this adventure. Unbelievable. All that and more coming up here. The South Florida Morning Show on Rapid Fire. Stick around. Back after this.
20: 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Three accidents to watch out for here in Palm Beach County, beginning I-95 southbound on the Southern Boulevard entrance ramp. You'll find the other two on Lantana Road west of I-95 and on Woolbright Road just west of Lawrence Road. 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I'm Parker Starr.
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3: Good morning, everybody. Hope you had a great July 4th weekend. We're going to see a hot, hot high today of about 94 degrees. We will feel like the triple digits, but then late day storms will cool us down just a tad. I mean, very, very humid out there with widespread scattered storms. I'm WPBF 25 First Warning meteorologist Sanford Shaw. Make it an awesome day.
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26: ABC News, I'm Brian Clark. After a weekend of celebrating the nation's 250th birthday, President Trump leaves Washington later today. He'll meet with allies at a potentially contentious summit.
27: President Trump leaves for the high-stakes NATO summit in Turkey, where he'll meet with world leaders on the wars in Iran and Ukraine. It comes as President Trump has been blasting our allies for not spending enough on their own defense and for refusing to get involved in the war in Iran.
26: That's ABC Selena Wang. Overnight, Ukraine was hammered by another barrage of Russian missiles and drones. At least 18 people were killed, including 12 in the capital, Kyiv. Right now in Iran, threats against the president during the funeral procession for Iran's supreme leader, who was killed in a strike on the opening day of the war. And the president apparently played a part in the World Cup, as sources say he called FIFA's president over the red card given to USA star Phalarin Balogun. FIFA lifted his one-game suspension. This is ABC News.
28: This is a Bloomberg Money Minute. More household names are taking steps to becoming publicly traded companies. Sandwich maker Jersey Mike's and gas station and convenience store operator Cumberland Farms have filed for initial public offerings. These two companies will help broaden out the range of firms beyond those powering the artificial intelligence revolution. Wall Street is getting back to work after the holiday break. Traders are coming to terms with the curveball they received on Thursday. The job market hit the brakes in June, with American employers adding 57,000 jobs last month. This morning, S&P futures are looking at gains. And Netflix is struggling to get viewers to stick with its shows for more than one season. For example, One Piece lost more than 30% of its audience in the second season. Beef suffered a drop of more than 70%. The sharp drop in viewers is a major source of concern for the company. Sources tell us Netflix has been studying its data, trying to figure out why this is happening. Courtney Donahoe, Bloomberg Radio.
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20: 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Three accidents to watch out for here in Palm Beach County, beginning I-95 southbound on the Southern Boulevard entrance ramp. You'll find the other two on Lantana Road west of I-95 and on Woolbright Road just west of Lawrence Road. 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I'm Parker Starr.
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3: Good morning, everybody. Hope you had a great July 4th weekend. We're going to see a hot, hot high today of about 94 degrees. We will feel like the triple digits, but then late day storms will cool us down just a tad. I mean, very, very humid out there with widespread scattered storms. I'm WPBF 25 First Warning meteorologist Sanford Shaw. Make it an awesome day.
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0: Yes, it is time for Rapid Fire, the South Florida Morning Show. Diener here with you. Jen, coming back tomorrow. She's got one more day of vacation. So let's do this thing. Rapid Fire, baby. And one thing that I really wanted to get to here today was this woman. An amazing story. A story of American perseverance, American ingenuity, and just an unbelievable grit. Kelsey Fendler. If you don't know the name, maybe you saw it over the weekend, maybe you didn't. Kelsey Fendler arrived Friday in Honolulu on July 3rd. Okay, what's the big deal, right? Okay, great. This woman took a flight to Honolulu. No. She rode in a 21-foot boat more than 2,400 miles by herself, a solo trip from California to Honolulu, Hawaii, rowing on a 21-foot boat by herself, making it all the way across the Pacific Ocean to Hawaii. 2,400-mile journey. She completed the record-breaking row, again, solo row, this 21-foot boat, in just under 44 days. Now, why is that a big deal? Because she had a goal. Three goals, actually. She wanted to become the first American woman, the youngest woman, she's 26, and the fastest woman to row solo across the mid-Pacific. And that was according to her website. So, again, she wanted to become the first American woman, the youngest woman, and the fastest woman to row solo across the mid-Pacific, California to Hawaii. She did all three. Not only did she break that record in just under 44 days, making it to Hawaii from California in the 21-foot solo rowboat, but she broke the men's record as well. The previous women's record, by the way, was 86 days. So she basically did it in half the time. And then the men's record, she broke that by 8 days. That was 52 days. So she just has the record now, like in general, for fastest row from California to Hawaii on a solo rowboat. Just unbelievable. Of course, she documented the whole thing in social media. Hundreds of thousands of followers followed her journey. She talked about all the mental challenges, the physical challenges, having to stay awake throughout the night to battle currents, having to battle the sun, how she kept herself, you know, cooking meals, making fresh water while she was on the water rowing. Just blistered hands, of course, from the rowing. But again, as we celebrate America 250 and the 4th of July, that, I thought, was just such a great story to highlight American perseverance, ingenuity, that sense of adventure that we've had since the founding of this country, going back to people like Lewis and Clark, you know, venturing west, and the pioneers themselves coming over here, coming to the shores of America from Europe, and building this country into what it is today, the greatest country on the face of the planet that anyone's ever known, if I may say so myself. And she's a great example of that American spirit, of just that, you know, go get him spirit. And she did it. So congratulations to Kelsey Fendler. What an incredible story. 2,400 miles. Are you kidding me? Rowing that by herself across the Pacific Ocean. I get anxiety just thinking about it. Being out by myself out in the open like that. Oh, it's very scary. Also something we talk about, the American spirit and just unbelievable courage. How about this one right here? During Trump's speech at the America 250 celebration on 4th of July night, he recognized a 107-year-old, that's right, 107-year-old Navy veteran and D-Day survivor. His name is Arthur Rose. Lieutenant Rose, he stood up out of his wheelchair at 107 years old to salute the flag. They brought the flag on stage. They actually had a whole wall of historic flags. It was really cool. They even had a flag from 1777. It's the oldest known American flag. He was up there to salute the flag that flew aboard the first landing craft at Normandy. 107-year-old Navy veteran, D-Day survivor, stood up on stage at America 250 and saluted the flag that was on board when he landed that day, D-Day in Normandy. And just an incredible story. Again, American spirit, courage, perseverance, survival. Such a cool moment. There were actually a lot of really cool moments. If you didn't get the chance to watch because it was late, they had so much delay because of weather, the hot weather, the extreme temperatures, the heat wave that they had in the Northeast this weekend, and then the bad weather. I mean, they had rain, thunder, lightning in D.C. for the celebration. So they had to push a lot of the 4th of July programming back to late at night, 10, 11 o'clock, midnight when the fireworks started. So if you didn't get to watch that speech, there were some really cool moments that Trump had, you know, introducing veterans like that, talking about the historic flags that were on stage. And there's a great picture, too, if you can look it up on social media. There's a great picture. I believe Monica Crowley from Fox News actually put up the picture. So if you just want to look it up on her social media, Monica Crowley put this up and it went viral. So you could probably even just Google it and search for World War II veterans. Watch the fireworks in D.C., from the World War II Memorial. It's an awesome picture that was taken of the line of World War II veterans who were at the celebration. They're lined up in their wheelchairs at the World War II Memorial and watching the fireworks. So the picture's taken from their back and you just see them looking up at the fireworks going off over the World War II Memorial. It's goosebump inducing. It's an emotional picture to look at and such a phenomenal representation of the greatest generation, as they call it. Really, really cool stuff. One of those real patriotic moments from over the weekend. So I wanted to point that out, absolutely. And something else I mentioned that I wanted to get to here in rapid fire before we're all done here for today. If you're flying out of Palm Beach International, it's not going to be called that anymore. Starting in a few days, actually. And you may have already seen the signs because the signs are up on 95. You've heard about it. It's happening officially on July 9th. Palm Beach International becomes President Donald J. Trump International Airport. Love it, hate it. Maybe somewhere in the middle you don't care. It's just an airport. You just want to fly and get to where you need to be. Either way, it's happening. President Donald J. Trump Airport. No more Palm Beach International as of Friday? No. What's today? Monday. So as of Thursday, Thursday's the 9th. I'm sorry. I had to think here for a second. I lost track of my days during vacation, so I'm still trying to gain my bearings here this morning. So on Thursday, that change will become official. Palm Beach International becomes Donald J. Trump International Airport, President Donald J. Trump International Airport. And like I said, you've been down 95 passing the airport. You've probably already seen those signs. Or coming into the airport, you've seen those signs because the changes are happening. So if you're flying out, don't look for PBI anymore, I assume. And we didn't get to talk to Jay Ratliff today. Normally, our aviation expert, he joins us every Monday. But he was on vacation as well today after the 4th of July weekend. So next week, we'll ask him about how that changes on the ticker, right? Like you look at it on the ticket, you're flying to West Palm Beach, you wouldn't see PBI anymore. I assume you're going to see DJT. That's my assumption. Or is it DTI, Donald Trump International? I don't know. You know, what is that new abbreviation going to be? If you see it, send us an email. If you're flying into Palm Beach, flying in and out, you have a ticket that shows it, let us know because I'm curious. I assume it's DJT. But I guess we'll see. One last thing I wanted to mention here before we're done with rapid fire is it's just... This is amazing. This is a perfect example of how the media tries to manipulate. You know, we've talked about today and really throughout the World Cup tournament, you know, Europeans and other people from around the world coming over to watch the games. They realize that they've been lied to about America through their international media. They're reading real Americans. They're seeing the real America, and their eyes have been opened. And it's stuff like this as to why that happens. Dana Bash on CNN, who is just one of, you know, these demon reporters who try to turn you against your own country. She had Doug Burgum, the Interior Secretary, on CNN. She was saying, you know, it was 4th of July and the reflecting pool is closed. And by the way, the reflecting pool wasn't closed. I was there last week and it was reflecting and we walked right up to it. What she's talking about, again, this misrepresentation, because that's what they love to do. There was a fence around the reflecting pool. But why was that? Well, Doug Burgum explained. He said it wasn't closed. It was surrounded by fireworks. It's closed every year on the 4th of July. Dana Bash refuted, said, but it was closed prior to that in order to fix the pool. He said, no, it was closed because the largest firework display in the country was set up and it lines either side of the reflecting pool. You can't have people around fireworks when they're being set up. He finished off by saying, now that the fireworks are over, that's going to come down. The fence will come down. It was there because of the fireworks. So this is the type of propaganda that they always try to push. And it's gross. It's disgusting. I don't understand why they just hate the country so much that they try to lie about it just to make something look bad. Like, can't you just love your country? Can't you just go along with it? Like, I mean, there were people miserable during the 4th of July. I'm not celebrating. I'm not proud of my country. Oh, they're spending too much money on fireworks. It's sad, honestly. It really is. But that's where we are with some people, and it's a complete lie. In fact, I saw the fence with the sign that said dangerous explosives, fireworks. I walked by it. So these lies from the media, it's just, it never ends. It's a never-ending onslaught of misrepresentations, half-truths, and just flat-out bias against the country and lies. Because it's agenda-driven media, but what else is new, I suppose? And there's reasons like that. Why you had the viral friend. This is so sad. Freddie. Remember Freddie? We talked about him here in the morning show. He was one of the big viral fans that were here for the World Cup. Well, he's gone. I'm going to tell you about that to finish up the show here. And what has the Pope? Yes, the Pope has chimed in on the World Cup. I think you're going to like what he said. That and a few more things to touch up on here before we're done with the show. On this Monday, back from vacation, the South Florida Morning Show. A little bit left to go. Stick around. Back after this.
22: You think it, and we see it. Straight talk for the Palm Beaches and South Florida. News Talk 850, WFTL.
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1: Good morning, everybody. Hope you had a great July 4th weekend. We're going to see a hot, hot high today of about 94 degrees. We will feel like the triple digits, but then late day storms will cool us down just a tad. I mean, very, very humid out there with widespread scattered storms. I'm WPBF 25 First Warning meteorologist Sanford Shaw. Make it an awesome day.
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3: Yes, welcome back in here to the South Florida Morning Show. Diener here with you to finish up on this Monday. Jen back tomorrow. She's finishing up her own 4th of July vacation. Hopefully, everybody enjoyed their 4th of July America 250 celebrations. What a time to be alive. So much fun. Such a great time here in the United States. And we'll finish off here today. Just some, you know, quick, I guess, a mini rapid fire, if you will, because, of course, tonight, the big story, United States versus Belgium. Round of 16 matchup, Flo Balogun, red card suspended. He's going to play tonight after being suspended for the game originally. Now FIFA reverses its position and its decision on that, much to the chagrin of European fans and Belgian fans. It's hilarious. And even as some people, the Swiss Football Federation is like, the Belgians should forfeit the game and show the FIFA and the sponsors a thing or two and make them lose out on money. Okay, sure, we'll move on to the quarterfinals. Go ahead and forfeit. So they are very upset about the ruling. And, you know, there was something I was thinking about on the break that I wanted to mention here before we were done. And that is, you know, the complaining about, well, Trump put his thumb on the scale and forced FIFA to make this decision. Well, that's not entirely accurate. If you missed the whole thing and why people are saying that, reportedly and confirmed, actually, Trump did call the FIFA president and reportedly said, hey, you know, you should look into this. This red card on our guy here, Flo Balogun, doesn't seem right. It seems a little unjustified, and you should look into it. And according to the reports, Gianni Infantino, the president of FIFA, said, yes, we actually are looking into that internally. They came out with a decision. The review process for the red card was done incorrectly and never should have been levied against Flo Balogun. That's why the suspension is lifted. But you have people coming out and saying, well, no, you know, FIFA is corrupt, which honestly they are. But in this case, you have people saying, well, they just are, they're just listening to Trump, and the World Cup is in the United States, so they're just doing what Trump says. Let me just put this counterpoint out there, and I want to just throw this out there. Let's just say Trump really did put his thumb on the scale. Let's say that phone call really did actually help to overturn this red card. I'm fine with it. Honestly, and I know that sounds bad. I know it sounds like, well, no, Diener, that's unfair. Well, here's why I say this, because we have a president who cares about what is going on. And is that such a bad thing that we have the president trying to intervene with something that we all knew was unjust to begin with? He's interested. He's invested, just like a lot of other people in the country. And if it was the case, that's our team. This is our national team. We want them to win. Unless you're an un-American commie who's rooting against the country because you hate it that much, then that's on you. But this is our team. Let's get behind our team. Let's get behind what could be one of the best World Cup runs in men's national team history. They win tonight. It's only the second time they go to the quarterfinals. It'll be the first time ever that they get a fourth World Cup win. So let's stop the bickering here. Let's get behind our team. And even if Trump did have some type of influence, fine. So what? This is our team, and he's our president, and he's standing up for our team. And if he did have some influence, then I'm happy he did, because it was unjust. The red card never should have been called. They illegally used slow motion replay. It's not supposed to be used for a red card review. They did it anyway, and it never should have been called. So in the end, they got it right. What people are upset with now, the opponents of America, is how it happened. Because now they feel like it's an unfair advantage for America, and they just caved to the will of the country and of the president. And like I said, I don't think that's what happened. Did Trump call them? Yes. Did Howard Lutnick and the lawyers get involved? Yes. So, you know, maybe it did have some.

0: some effect. I mean, I guess we shouldn't kid ourselves. It probably had some effect, but FIFA says it didn't. They said they already had their investigation underway with it. But let's be honest, it probably had some effect. And if it did, then fine. Because it was unjust to begin with. And this is our team and our country playing here in this World Cup. So let's get behind them and stop acting like, oh, no, this shouldn't happen. No, I'm glad it did. I'm glad somebody said something. I'm glad somebody stepped up to get the right thing done. So I just wanted to throw that out there. It's in this case, it's not corrupt. The red card was corrupt. And I'm glad whatever happened, however the reversal happened and brings Flo Balogun back on the field tonight to give the United States their best chance to beat Belgium 8 o'clock tonight in Seattle. However we got there, it was the right call in the end. So that's that. Now it's game time. We'll see what happens tonight. And of course, we'll talk about it tomorrow to see if the U.S. advances to the quarterfinals, where they will play the winner. If they win tonight, they'll play the winner of Spain and Portugal, which happens at 3 o'clock. And that game is, well, this is the final World Cup tournament for Cristiano Ronaldo. He did announce that over the weekend. So if Spain wins, this is it for Ronaldo. Just the amount of legends that have been in this one World Cup, you know, old legends and new young stars like Erling Haaland from Norway or Lamine Yamal from Spain, Kylian Mbappe from France. The mix of the old guard and the new guard has been something that's really unique with this World Cup that has been one of the reasons why it's been one of the most amazing sporting events I've ever watched in my entire life, and I've loved every second of it. And I also love that the Pope... Yes, it was announced over the weekend that the Pope did confirm, thankfully, that he is rooting for the United States in the World Cup. So let's go, U.S. The Pope is behind you as well, Pope Leo. U.S. fam, let's go, Pope Leo. And one thing that I was upset to see that I wanted to get to here before we were done is, and this is, see, the bad side of how people on social media can attack you and ruin things. They just, like, you the leftists, they can't let you have nice things. The viral fan that everybody was having a good time following, Freddie, the German soccer fan, Freddie, who was documenting his trip, became a super mega viral social media star, was being invited to the White House, to concerts, to stay in the nicest hotels. Him and his buddies who were traveling all over the country and into Canada to see the World Cup. He started getting all this hate on social media from other people who hate this country. And because of that, he deleted his account. And now you have this poor guy who was just having fun documenting his trip and just became viral organically, deleted his account because leftists can't let you have nice things. And he even came out and said, you know, the people who are trying to dox me, there are people who are lying about me, taking things out of context, taking my old posts and making me seem like I'm someone who I'm not. And he's like, I'm done. I'm not going to post anymore about this. So he deleted his accounts. And that stinks. Because, you know, these people should be free to post whatever they want without fear of retribution just because they're posting on social media from people who hate this country. And that's the kind of stuff why I'm so happy to see why people who have come over here from all parts of the world are seeing what it's really like and that this hate towards this country is completely unfounded because they're seeing the true America as they've been here to celebrate the World Cup. It's been a fantastic thing for this country to have the World Cup in 250 happen at the same time, to have people come here and experience the true America during all of this. It's been one of the greatest things I've ever seen in my life. I'm just going to put that out there. So we'll end that on a positive note here at the South Florida Morning Show. So much to get to tomorrow. What happens in the game tonight? How does the NATO summit start off with Trump? So much happening, and we'll cover it all. Jen and I will be back with you right here tomorrow. The South Florida Morning Show, 6 a.m. Join us then. Have a great day.
1: 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One new accident to avoid Palm Beach County. You'll find it down in Boca, I-95 southbound, just south of Palmetto Park Road. The two right lanes are blocked here. Please use caution approaching the area. Traffic is a service of Massage Envy in the Traffic Center. I'm Parker Starr.
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3: Good morning, everybody. Hope you had a great July 4th weekend. We're going to see a hot, hot high today of about 94 degrees. We will feel like the triple digits, but then late day storms will cool us down just a tad. I mean, very, very humid out there with widespread scattered storms. I'm WPBF 25 First Warning meteorologist Sandra Shaw. Make it an awesome day.
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6: From ABC News, I'm Brian Clark. Extreme heat over the weekend was blamed for at least 25 deaths in New Jersey, and now the heat's given way in the Northeast to heavy rains. 40 million people are under a flood watch, says ABC meteorologist Ginger Z.
7: A lot of people needed rain, but flood watches now from Virginia and North Carolina up through Pittsburgh, Pennsylvania, and over to Hartford and even New Bedford. Rhode Island is in a flood watch as well, New York City.
6: The severe weather also complicated holiday travel, says ABC's Matt Rivers in New York.
8: Overnight, more than 1,000 flight cancellations with thousands more delayed. This as a Delta plane in Chicago reportedly struck by fireworks Saturday.
9: A tower which set off a firework hit our plane, Delta 1076.
8: Delta saying the flight safely landed and taxied to the gate.
6: Air travel also complicated last night at Boston's Logan Airport because of a jet fueling system outage that led the FAA to implement a ground stop. The problem's been resolved. President Trump will fly overseas for the first time on the new Air Force One jet donated by Bahrain. His destination, Turkey, for the NATO summit, says ABC Stephen Portnoy.
10: The president has aired his anger at the NATO partners for not taking part in the Iran war effort. He's even said he wouldn't be heading to the summit this week were it not being hosted by his friend, Turkish President Recep Tayyip Erdogan. In an effort to smooth things over, NATO's Secretary General has pointed to what he calls the Trump Trillion, the additional money Europe has recently pumped into its own defense. The White House says the president will continue urging more of that spending as he considers further drawdowns of the longstanding U.S. troop presence in Europe.
6: The president will also meet with the leaders of Syria and Ukraine as Russia continues its bombardment of Ukraine. Overnight strikes killed 18 people. Today in Utah, Charlie Kirk's widow and his parents will be in court with the man accused of killing the conservative influencer. It's the start of a mini hearing to determine if Tyler Robinson will face trial for Kirk's death last year. You're listening to ABC News.
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3: Good morning, everybody. Hope you had a great July 4th weekend. We're going to see a hot, hot high today of about 94 degrees. We will feel like the triple digits, but then late-day storms will cool us down just a tad. I mean, very, very humid out there with widespread scattered storms. I'm WPBF 25 First Warning meteorologist Sandra Shaw. Make it an awesome day.
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0: 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It's Brian Kilmeade.
1: Hi, everyone. So glad you're there. It's the Brian Kilmeade Show. We're back in studio now after being at Liberty Island. I shouldn't say Liberty Island, Liberty Park, right? So it was just great to be there on Friday and then Saturday just to see the backdrop of the Statue of Liberty, see all the tall ships, see the flyovers, and be a part of America's celebration. But I never thought, Lawrence, that it was all about July 4th. I always thought the year 2026 would be about... I'm just trying to silence my TVs. What do you think it could be? Did I get the other one? There we go. I always thought that it was going to be the whole year. Right. You know, it's just the birthday, but it's the whole year. Remember, the Declaration started. We're already fighting.
2: That's
1: we're fighting in 1775.
2: That's right.
1: We're fighting. And by the way, after Bunker Hill, we're doing a lot of losing.
2: Correct. I just think this is obviously significant. It should be the whole year. You know, people's attention spans. We aren't Americans at the same time. And it's hard to keep people's attention throughout the whole year. I know we at the channel, we're going to be celebrating it all year. And I think we should because our kids need to understand a lot of this history. And it's hard to do that just in 1 week, Brian.
1: Yes. And I think they're really going to understand it October 13th when Uniting the States comes out.
2: Right.
1: That's my book.
2: There you go. Now that was a plug right there. By the way, we just revealed the cover last week.
1: Yeah, that was very nice of you to hold that up. I tell you, the cover took a lot of work because usually it's just one battle, right? You know, the Battle of New Orleans, show the battle, just pick the painting. You know, with Sam Houston, the Alamo Avengers, just tell me the battle you want. George Washington's Secret Six, you know, should I put the spies on the cover or not? That was a bit. But this was different. I go, guys, it's not just about fighting. Mm-hmm. Louisiana Purchase, mm-hmm. You know, Boston Massacre, but it was a massacre, but what happened after? So that's why a lot of
2: So what did you use? Did you use Sharpies, pastels, pencils?
1: I used existing pictures, but just decided I would make the cut.
2: Okay.
1: I didn't create anything.
2: Okay.
1: I didn't create it. We did the wavy flag in between the three pictures.
2: It's like a collage.
1: Yeah. So... over the weekend, they did some specials on other channels.
2: Yep.
1: And Ken Burns was featured with us. I had Douglas Brinkley and just talked about what they thought. And I know I'm going a little bit backwards.
2: It's okay.
1: But just what they thought about the country back then. So Ken Burns, I thought, really put it in perspective. Because Ken Burns sometimes can be a little negative.
2: Right.
1: Right. But listen to this question, and I just love his answer. And this is a guy that just did the Revolutionary War series, which is phenomenal. Cut 33.
3: What do you think the founding fathers, the people who lived and fought during the American Revolution would think could see this country today, this country, this democracy that they fought and gave their lives for?
4: They'd be totally impressed in lots of ways. They'd be stunned maybe and shocked at how much rights have been extended to people and glad about it. I mean, George Washington knew slavery was wrong. Thomas Jefferson knew slavery is wrong. And the scholar Annette Gordon Reed said, how could you continue with something if you knew it was wrong? And she said, instead of throwing Jefferson out, she's an African-American scholar, she says, well, that's the human question for the rest of us. Like, do we act on flaws of our own? Yes, we do. And so it's a generous idea, and I think they'd be incredibly impressed at what we've been able to achieve and see the levels of division that would seem familiar to them and be disappointed in us that we hadn't figured out what the larger thing was.
2: I love that. And I heard something similar on the Sunday shows with the head of the Smithsonian. And I know there's some back and forth with the administration, but he said something I thought that was important. He goes, the founding documents, in a way, are perfection. And he goes, each generation, we try to be more perfect. Mm-hmm. But he goes, in a way, we never are going to achieve that perfection, but it's the striving to get there that's a part of it.
1: And I think that's so true.
2: You got to fight. And there's some back and forth. But he goes, if you're looking for us to be perfect, to celebrate the country, you got it all wrong. It is the striving to get to that perfection.
1: And the thing is, too, sometimes you get so caught up in your own family story, your own team story, 100%. Your own state story. You say to yourself, am I marketing this? What I did was I basically marketed to, am I being bought? Did I buy the commercial? Am I sticking to the facts?
2: That's right.
1: That's why I was thinking about doing a book and I got backed off on it and I kind of regret it. What were the founding fathers thought the future was going to be like for us? Yeah. They say, well, Brian, I don't know if there's enough for a book there, but really, these guys were always futurists. So I found this quote from Benjamin Franklin. He says, our cause is the cause of all mankind. We are fighting for their liberty in defending our own. So I threw that at Doug Brinkley last night, mm-hmm. an esteemed historian, and here's what he said, cut 37.
5: Franklin, you know, I was thinking about him over the weekend a lot. I mean, he would have been stunned by the technological advances. Before that great fireworks in D.C., you're seeing those lightning bolts coming down. And it made me remember as a kid his experiments with electricity that you would read about in kids' biographies and all. But now imagine what he would think of AI or Google or Apple or, you know, anything of the technological revolution, or that we can, you know, do a heart transplant. And have, you know, GPS instead of having to have a compass to try to be a surveyor. So Franklin was our scientist, inventor, experimenter. It gets buried sometimes on the fourth, that side of him, but that innovation spirit's a big part of the United States.
2: I think Franklin, if he was here in modern day time, would be annoyed with the defeatist mentality that we're feeding to our next generation, but not surprised. I think that he witnessed people not being, you know, accepting to some of his inventions, as well as the society, doubtist, defeatist mentality. But I think he would be really annoyed with many of the adults in the room pushing that on the next generation. And I mean like AI and other different advances.
1: It's so interesting. Walter Isaacson did a biography on Elon Musk and Benjamin Franklin.
2: Right.
1: And he
2: right.
1: thinks they're comparable, you know, yeah, in terms of they were able to do.
2: I agree.
1: Everything from the fire department to the wood burning stove.
2: That's right. That's right.
1: So it was amazing what he was able to do. So I want to talk about something else that I never in a million years. In all the years I've been at Fox, I've never talked this much soccer, period. In fact, last time we had the World Cup, they said, Brian, if you don't mind, you're the only person in the building that likes soccer, so we're going to be bad on you. I go, really? I go, the world likes soccer. Oh, we don't care about the world. Things have changed.
2: Right.
1: Obviously. So we just know that there is a ruling that came down that overturned Balogun's ejection from, he was ejected from the Bosnia game, but he was supposed to be kept out of tonight's Belgium game. FIFA looked at the cause and looked at the play, realized one of the reasons after U.S. soccer petition with legal, they realized you're not allowed to play back a foul in slow motion because it takes away what the referee can see in slow motion.
2: Right.
1: It's for a referee if he misses the play.
2: Right.
1: So they reversed it and are letting him play tonight. Now we just learned when we started Fox and Friends that Belgium is now appealing the appeal. So they got it in time. So we'll wait to see if FIFA is going to allow Balogun to play tonight. The world is upset because, again, America's hosting. They think they did us a favor. Here's what Coach Pochettino said. Cut three.
6: Well, happy for him. I think it's a fair decision. But not too much time to enjoy it because I think it's to prepare the game. And we know that tomorrow is going to be a massive challenge for us. Belgium is a great team with great player, great coach. And what we need to do is to be focused in our game, in be sure how we approach the game tomorrow and perform. That is what we need. The most important is that he was connected during the week training and feeling part of the team. And now, you know, it's our decision. Being available is to select or not to select.
2: Never stop training. That's the moral of the story.
1: Yeah.
2: No matter what they say.
1: He didn't commit to starting him.
2: That's exactly right. That's exactly right. And that's the true coach. I will say this, Brian, with my elementary understanding of soccer now, because I've been doing a crash course. And, you know, when I get invested in something,
1: I start studying.
2: But the foul should have never happened to begin with. I'm sorry. The red card should have never happened before. And I think that's the one thing. Also, a lot of people are bringing up the Ronaldo situation as well. So don't try to make it it's America versus everybody else. Lastly, Brian, I think this is good for the sport. This only brings more attention to the game and gets more Americans invested. And as you can see by this World Cup, it's good for the game overall.
1: Well, I'll tell you, Lawrence, I'll make one prediction here. If they win, he's scoring.
2: Yes.
1: Because he is their scoring threat.
2: Yes.
1: And you can't, they have tried to stop him.
2: Yes.
1: But he's so quick and lethal in the box, and they know how to feed him. What I'm wondering, is this the game that Pulisic emerges? Because, you know, a lot of times his impact is made in open spaces and he'll give the assist, but he hasn't been the guy up front because he's much more effective, but he's not the solo guy up front up top. So my question is, with everyone going to Balogun, how do we stop this guy? Do we finally get our attention off the AC Milan forward?
2: Well, real quickly, Brian, you see how the conversation has changed to the state of play. At first, America had no shot.
1: Yeah.
2: Remember, that was the storyline. I know we're the home team, but let's not talk about their center play. This is just one ride, and now you got another team fighting to keep our best player on the field tonight.
1: So yesterday I was at the Norway game, and it was they beat Brazil 2-0. And by the way, I know Brazil missed a penalty kick and hit their second one, two penalty kicks in one game, but they were not the better team. I kept saying if they go up 1-0, it could be over, but they were not the better team. This guy Holland, he's Drago. He's Drago from Rocky IV.
2: He's next level.
1: He's 6'4".
2: Right.
1: He's 210, 215, runs like the wind, is great in the air. They bring him back on defense to make sure the ball doesn't go in, you know, be able to head it out. And then I'm watching him. He's kind of walking the whole game.
2: Yeah.
1: And then I'm with Dawn, and she's like, he's exhausted.
2: Yeah.
1: A hand on his hips. But he wasn't.
2: He's not.
1: But he
2: shows no emotion in the middle of the game.
1: He scores.
2: But after the game, all of it just, and it's like, where was this guy?
1: He's a big kid.
2: The whole time.
1: He's a big kid.
2: Right. By the way, the guy loves America, too. You saw the guy got his boots, got his hat.
1: He loves Texas.
2: Yeah.
1: He loves Dallas.
2: Right. It's true.
1: So he does. So I love, but this way, the one thing I hated about soccer is when they did this new thing. Is when you score, you run away from your team. I hate it.
2: What? Okay, so what is it about that you hate?
1: Because you do it as a team, especially in soccer. You're not playing tennis.
2: Right.
1: So how many people fed you the ball? It's like you run back to your guys.
2: Right.
1: You're running away from your guys.
2: But the guys run to you.
1: Right.
2: Right.
1: I don't know. It's just
2: this
1: my
2: is
1: thing.
2: The coaching.
1: I know.
2: Yeah,
1: I know.
2: Yeah.
1: I know I'm in a minority until I watch Holland. This guy.
2: Oh, do you? Now
1: he scores.
2: Like,
1: and he turns around and he looks at his guys. Goes. Look, I just scored. And they all jump on his back, and he's like, okay. I love it.
2: It's the delivery, I think, for you.
1: He's like, of course I scored.
2: Right.
1: Right. But like, he's with his guys, and he looks back.
2: Right.
1: So I just loved it. I loved that part of it. And then last night, the game was delayed for weather, but you watched England beat Mexico at Azteca Stadium. I don't think they've lost there in 10 years. And with that high elevation,
2: right,
1: which got everyone exhausted. So they win 3-2 up, 3-1. They hold on despite a penalty kick. They hold on and win 3-2. So they'll advance to play Norway next.
2: What's your major prediction? Is there going to be another major upset? Or
1: sure.
2: Yeah.
1: I mean, England played better than they did so far any time in the tournament. They did it was with adverse conditions, evidently. They were playing the drums, and they had a full band playing outside England's hotel to keep them up all night. And they said, no, we had a great sleep. We weren't really stopped. So I think that I'm willing to sit back and say, I don't know, but when Cape Verde almost beats Argentina,
2: right.
1: I'm done with the experts. I'm done with the experts telling me what's possible.
2: I gotta ask you this before we go. Is this just, because I want to know if I'm being fooled right now, because I never gave soccer a shot until the World Cup.
1: Right.
2: Is this just a World Cup thing? After this is over and I watch a normal soccer game, am I still going to feel this excitement or will it be tampered a little bit?
1: No, the thing is, what people have said, I've never got into the international game heavily, but all my friends have, and who are not a lot of non-soccer players. It's the Premier League. They watch the Premier League
2: right.
1: We watch the NFL.
2: A lot of my buddies do.
1: And now, they're up at 6 in the morning. They go to the sports bars at 9 a.m. And they're watching the Premier League. So that's why they can identify almost every player.
2: Yeah.
1: They're like, it might be Morocco. Oh, it's a small country. really? They have like 9 players playing top level. So that's why. But Cape Verde, biggest surprise. The guy, a 41-year-old goalkeeper that drives a bus.
2: Like, how does it happen?
1: Stopping Messi.
2: How does that happen?
1: It's incredible. So you got these stories. So I was in a restaurant. I go, what game am I going to miss? Cape Verde, Argentina. So what?
2: Right.
1: All of a sudden, I found myself. I go, guys, no offense. I think Cape Verde just scored. I'm like, it is 1-1. And then I'm watching them go up 2-1. I'm like, okay, they're going to win it. Cape Verde forces overtime, and then overtime they score. It was unbelievable.
2: It's anybody's game.
1: And then you watch the forward run into the stands and hug his wife.
2: See,
1: Come on, man. This is fantastic.
2: It's such a family atmosphere. I just really hope as a new fan, did I get to experience this not just during the World Cup? Because it has been fascinating.
1: Right, but there's only so much time of the day. Can you take on another sport? I know.
2: It's just great, though.
1: All right. So, and Lawrence, we know on a lighter note, the president's going to NATO to talk with Turkey and talk with our allies. And then we see Iran have the Ayatollah have his funeral that never ends, chanting death to America.
2: Yeah, with the Houthi rebels.
1: Right. Yeah, with the Houthi rebels who decided to try to take a ship in the Red Sea on Sunday. Right. A little bored. Good news is the ship had gunmen on there, security people to shoot at these guys, so they backed them off. All right, we covered a lot of ground.
2: Yeah, yeah. I'll see you tomorrow.
1: All right, Lawrence Jones, back in a moment.
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2: 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It'll be Grover Norquist from ATR. Going to explain where we are on taxes in this country and why can't they get anything done in Congress. That plus Ken Cuccinelli on the implications of the rulings on the 14th Amendment and more on the Joe Pags Show.
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4: You might have seen this. The internet has gone wild, making memes of Flo Balogun one-upping the ref's red card. There's this one where he's using the Uno reverse card. There's this one, which is Flo using his get out of jail free card from Monopoly. And then, of course, the card that is actually closest to the truth, the Trump card.
5: And they know what they had too is Golden Visa, you know, the Golden Visa you could pay for. But Balogun's going to play today, and we're talking about that tonight. And I think now people are getting into it. I don't think it's bad for the game at all. I just think there should be an appeal process that was clear. You know, there is a scenario where the appeal that Belgium's putting forward is not meritless because there's a few things that are out there. It was reported earlier when everyone was saying how ridiculous it was that the red card happened. They said, is there an appeal process? So I talked to somebody who knows, and I can't give attribution, but says there is no way to appeal per Article 66.4 of the FDC, of the FIFA manual. So the disciplinary code, Belgium will say 66.4, says no appeal. Okay. Problem is, Cristiano Ronaldo, 41 years old, most famous player ever currently in the world, certainly got a better body than me, came out, and he got suspended for punching a guy or elbowing somebody in the face, and they gave him a red card. It means he's out for 2 games. Would you imagine? He would have missed the first 2 games of the World Cup. They suspended the suspension. So come on. So now it's unprecedented. My feeling is it should have been appealable right away. And I think if I'm U.S. soccer, I would have just put it out. I would have just said, hey, we're appealing this. We got our lawyers on this. This matters a lot. We had to finish that game with 40 minutes. There's been punishment already. But now we have to get him back on the field. Because if you look at the play in particular, they watched it back in slow motion. They said you should not do that. You should look at a foul in real motion. If you have to look at it again, look at it again, but do not slow it down. You can slow down an offside call or the goal scenario, if the ball went over the line or not, but not this. When we come back, some serious stuff. Real Admiral Mark Montgomery's been noticing the Ayatollah has his, like, 2-week funeral. The 86-year-old, we killed him in the beginning of the conflict. They're chanting death to America. When this thing resumes, are they going to look to keep control of the strait? Because I think they have control of it now. Mark Montgomery next.

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2: ABC News, I'm Brian Clark. President Trump ringing the opening bells of the NASDAQ and the New York Stock Exchange from the Oval Office this morning. Why?
3: This is about the Trump accounts, which are absolutely incredible for children. Children can, at the age of 18 and after, become very wealthy people.
2: These so-called Trump accounts are new tax-advantaged investment accounts available for children. Tonight, the president will jet off to Turkey for meetings with NATO leaders. The war in Ukraine expected to be another key topic. Overnight, Russia hit Ukraine with new attacks that killed at least 19 people. Wildfires continue to burn in the western U.S. Three firefighters killed in Colorado remembered at a service.
4: The work demands long days, heavy burdens, and quiet acts of bravery. We will remember them. We will honor their legacy. And we will carry their light forward.
2: The Forest Service, Sarah Fisher. I'm Brian Clark, ABC.
5: This is a Bloomberg Money Minute. More household names are taking steps to becoming publicly traded companies. Sandwich maker Jersey Mike's and gas station and convenience store operator Cumberland Farms have filed for initial public offerings. These two companies will help broaden out the range of firms beyond those powering the artificial intelligence revolution. Wall Street is getting back to work after the holiday break. Traders are coming to terms with the curveball they received on Thursday. The job market hit the brakes in June, with American employers adding 57,000 jobs last month. This morning, S&P futures are looking at gains. And Netflix is struggling to get viewers to stick with its shows for more than one season. For example, One Piece lost more than 30% of its audience in the second season. Beef suffered a drop of more than 70%. The sharp drop in viewers is a major source of concern for the company. Sources tell us Netflix has been studying its data, trying to figure out why this is happening. Courtney Donahoe, Bloomberg Radio.
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10: Good morning, everybody. Hope you had a great July 4th weekend. We're going to see a hot, hot high today of about 94 degrees. We will feel like the triple digits, but then late day storms will cool us down just a tad. I mean, very, very humid out there with widespread scattered storms. I'm WPBF 25 First Warning meteorologist Sandra Shaw. Make it an awesome day.
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13: Look, Iran is a nation of about 90 million. About 80% of them hate this regime and would like to see it gone. But you still have, quite a few million, a minority that they can bring to the streets. And what do they shout in the streets? They were shouting, death to Trump, death to me, of course, but death to Trump. We have to kill Trump, death to America. This is what is the face of this minority that has taken over, hijacked this talented people, the Iranian people, the people who fight for freedom, have been massacred on the streets for freedom. I think that if the Iranian people were given a chance, they'd throw these bums out.
14: That is the Prime Minister Netanyahu this morning with me on Fox and Friends. He was speaking out. He also went on to say, and I'll play a little bit later, about Turkey, really concerned about Erdogan. Rear Admiral Mark Montgomery joins us now, Senior Director of the Center for Cyber and Technology Innovation for Freedom of Defense and Democracies. Admiral, I'm watching, through interpretation, the Ayatollah's burial that goes on forever. I was kind of shocked to see Qatar and Saudi Arabia send delegations there. They trying to make amends? Do they know who's been rocketing their bases, our bases, over the last few months?
15: Well, I mean, they'll claim part of it's that it's a clerical position. But the reality is they've always, even the UAE in the past, I think they tempered from it this time, kind of make sure that they maintain relations and maintain access. And so I think there's some of that there. But I was glad, from my point of view, I'm not surprised by either one. I'm particularly not surprised by Qatar. They're about as transactional as a country can be. So, that doesn't shock me. I hope at the same time they're building really good counter-drone interceptor defenses, because a Iranian missile and drone is coming to a piece of critical infrastructure near them very soon, and they need to be ready to defend themselves. So they can go to this funeral. It is going to have no effect on whether they get struck by Iran in the next 2 to 3 or 4 months.
14: So the Washington Post has this story today that this next group, or a bunch of lieutenants and people that were in the field in the past, and they are much more akin to being aggressive than the ones that we wiped out. And the foreign minister and president have been pushed aside of late on the decision making. Is that what you hear?
15: Well, certainly we did remove the top shelf people who had a history of negotiating, not with good intent, mind you, but negotiating with us over time. With the actual IRGC leadership, it's not that we pulled a guy from the field, it's that we pulled a guy off the sidelines who I think was as hardline. I don't think in the IRGC senior leadership they were hawks and doves. I think they were hawks and vicious hawks, and maybe we have slightly more vicious hawks now, but we shouldn't fool ourselves. Who we kill, the reason, the death of those leaders is not the cause of their hawkishness now. Their hawkishness is driven by the fact that they think they have leverage.
14: Do they?
15: They do have, so not on the nuclear. Interestingly, they normally like rope-a-dope. They had leverage on the Obama and Biden administrations when they negotiated, because we want a deal on nuclear, on uranium, on the 440 kilos and all that. But under President Trump right now, he's not in a hurry on that. He has an election in November. And so if you told me there were 4 60-day extensions to the current talk, I would say Trump's okay with that. Now, come next January or February, there'll be a new Trump, one who's no longer constrained by a domestic election cycle, and maybe will force their hand. Where they do have leverage is the Strait of Hormuz. When they come out of this funeral week, they're going to look and go, boy, that IMO Oman route, what I used to call the Southern transit scheme, closest to Oman, is allowing out a good amount of oil, crude each day, and a little bit of LNG and some fertilizer. And when you combine it with the work being done by the Saudis and the UAE through their pipelines, we're starting to be able to, the supply chain has restored, especially given the reduction in like Chinese usage and a few other places around the world. Supply chain's restoring. And in fact, if they don't change facts on the ground, the Iranians, we're going to start refueling strategic reserves around the world.
14: Wow.
15: To get back up.
14: But will that stop the price of gas from going down because they're resupplying themselves?
15: It's at some point we do have to do that. Yeah, at some point, what it does is it meters it.
14: Okay.
15: Now, gas in the United, we don't actually export. We don't actually import much gas. It's a very limited amount of a specific refinement, but it impacts us a little bit. But overall, the Brent price does, the crude price does drive. You can eventually see it in our gas tank. So yes, what it's going to do is temper the go down. But the president's been right. I mean, a lot of economists said he was wrong about what would happen to gas prices at the termination of the war. And the president's, his spider sense for this was smarter than than the economists in general. So I'm not going to disagree with them right now. But I do think refueling does, as you alluded to, has an impact on the declining in prices.
14: It's $3.80. A month ago was $4.22. So, Admiral, you wrote this column that I think is important about what you think could take place and what should be done for NATO. Obviously, there's a lot of friction there. And NATO, I understood, was a little disconcerted that we struck without telling them. But having said that, I was disappointed. You probably more realistic that they haven't even offered to step up, whatever their resources, whether it's clearing mines or whether it was helping escort through the strait. And they have no. And in fact, some of the negative comments from the president of the chancellor of Germany, dismissive, and the lack of using our bases has caused it a rupture. Do you think that there's a scenario where NATO comes out stronger from this latest summit in Turkey? I believe we'll get him back. I just have this sense because it's Admiral Mark Montgomery. I think we just froze, but I'd hate to give up on it. I could tell we froze. We lost him because we're streaming this. And you'll see it later. Well, at least unless we get him back, you'll see the portion that is not frozen. But what I'm referring to is a column that he wrote. It was really quite interesting in the New York Post today. And he said the first order of business would be spurring European investment in defense. And when they talk about getting everybody to 5%, now we're at 3.5%. Reagan was at 5%. And Reagan was spending less, like $500 billion. We're at $980 billion. And we got to get to $1.5 trillion. Like, oh, my goodness, what a waste of money. It's not a waste of money. The percentage of our GDP, we're making so much money now. And the dollar's devalued somewhat that we need the $1.5 trillion, let alone to get the Golden Dome. Admiral, just want to get to the scenario. I don't know if you heard the question. Is there a scenario that you see that you can script that we would that NATO would be stronger at the end of this Turkey summit?
15: There is. I'm glad you brought that up. And the context you gave was fantastic about, how we're recovering our defense budget. But we were never a freeloader. We were always, we came down to 3%, but our 3% was still like $850 billion. So, we deserve a lot of credit for that. President Trump deserves a lot of credit for leaning on him. I think the key is Germany in this summit. Germany has stepped up. They've actually increased production. They're doing defense industrial base, and they're not being rude about it. They're going, look, we want to do it with American companies. The French are fairly, are like, we need to go build our defense industrial base without the United States. Yeah. The Germans are like, no, we need to build our industrial base with the United States. So the Poland and the Baltics already in the green column, right? 5% plus taking Russia seriously. You see Romania coming up, the countries that are close coming up. Now you see Germany. The president and Secretary General Rutte and Secretary General Mark Rutte has been a fantastic NATO leader. Need to focus on the countries west of Germany, France, the United Kingdom, Spain, Italy. Italy, actually, to her credit, she's been increasing, real increases. The French, though, are still under 2.1% with promises they'll get it in the future. So the president should lean on them. Spain, is an outcast here, saying they're never going to come to 3.5. And then the UK, he needs to talk to, unfortunately, he's going to be talking to Keir Starmer, who's on his way out. But their defense budget has a weird, like, $5 billion, unpaid-for defense bill in it. And, the incoming prime minister is not going to, try to figure that one out. So I have to see what happens. So the answer is he can. I think he and Rutte, and he should let Rutte take the lead in beating on the Europeans. Rutte does a really good job of that.
14: So, Admiral, we're just looking. Let's say that when the funeral's over and the 4th of July is done and the president gets out of NATO, give me as to how you think this whole scenario with this MOU, which has got so many problems with it. I mean, whoever wrote that up, when this is all said and done, should never be involved in a negotiation again. But having said that, How do you see this playing out through the summer?
15: I think if Trump takes control of this, because you're right, whoever negotiated this did not go great. First of all, he'll let the nuclear rope-a-dope. I think he's okay with that. You know, just let that bounce on. It's the straight where they're starting to realize that the southern route is killing them, you know, letting the oil through. And if they start to strike, and there's two ways they can do it. They can just go straight at the ships, the merchant ships, and see if we'll defend them. Or second, they can create angst in Lebanon, you know, have Hezbollah do something, get Israel to strike them, and then say, well, now we're striking, you know, Arab partners of the United States. You know, and they can, in other words, they can impose costs that way, make it painful for oil to flow through. And I think the president's got to be ready to, instead of just doing proportionate counterstrikes, do disproportionate counterstrikes and focus them on the Bandar Abbas area, taking out drone, small boat, mine capabilities, anything we found. You know, we've been studying it for 8 weeks. Now, we did a 40-day war. We're now studying the battle damage assessments, and we're going to figure out how to take that stuff out. So I think we could see some kinetic action, and, you know, that'll affect gas prices. But the president's been really good at metering that, keeping it temporary, keeping it down. We'll have to see what happens, though, when the Iranians push harder.
14: So here's a quote from the Iranian spokesperson. We took advantage of the ceasefire, improved our capabilities, updated our target bank. If we are attacked, we will have an overwhelming response. You're shaking your head.
15: No, I mean, they still have the look. Their ballistic missiles did not do a lot of damage. Patriot and THAAD and the Navy standard missile systems and Israeli Arrow worked 90%+, maybe 95%+. Where we sucked was drone defense. The Navy survived it. Because the Navy can get range, depth, move back, and have their planes come in behind the drones and shoot them down. Israel, Jordan, Western Saudi Arabia, no problem, because you're distance. You can shoot down the drones with aircraft, with these cheap $25,000 rockets we have. What's not protected is Bahrain, Qatar, UAE, and Kuwait, and Eastern Saudi Arabia. And those countries have been working with Ukraine to get counter-drone interceptors, ground-based ones. Our bases need to have those. And now, most of our stuff's moved west. We are not going to get base. We're not going to have AWACS struck on the ground again. That's just not going to happen because we've positioned ourselves. Make strikes a little longer, but we are not going to be in a position where we get struck hard. So things will be different. The Iranians will really have to target private building, you know, residential buildings to get any kind of impact.
14: Admiral, lastly, just on Ukraine, I'm in awe of what they've been able to accomplish and withstand. How bad is Russia right now? We've seen those video of the lines, the fights. We've seen another refinery get blown up over the weekend. We find out there's massive gas and oil shortages, and now we've stopped allowing them to sell oil unsanctioned because we have the MOU with Iran. What are they going to talk about? The president's going to talk to Zelensky. He's going to talk to Putin. What do you think is going to get done, or what could get done?
15: I think the president, I'm headed back to Ukraine next week for a couple weeks of training, and I agree. It might take for the last year's been they're not going to lose on the ground. Now they're imposing costs with medium range and long range strike. Medium range are taking out the logistics of the Russian army, so the Russians can't really plan good fights. Long range are taking out the oil refining and distribution. I think Trump needs to turn to Putin and say, look, Zelensky's got the cards. You're going to have to come off your maximalist demands, and we'll help you negotiate a graceful as possible way out of this. Otherwise, you are not going to win, and I'm going to bring economic pressure on you. The president could do that, and that would bring, I believe that would bring Putin. Putin needs a kick in the backside to get to the table and make a reasonable offer. He has not done that.
14: Admiral, I think the president's getting bad information from Putin himself and some people who don't like Ukraine on his staff. Because when I do talk to him, he's always saying, no, they're losing ground. I go, Mr. President, they're not losing ground anymore. I mean, you got to see what's happening. So I just hope that he looks at the Institute for the Study of War and talks to people, you know, because things have changed.
15: Yeah, ISW, like I'm on the front.

0: point.
1: Yeah, get them missile defense. All they want is some more Patriots faster. They deserve it.
0: They need those.
1: They are now the best army pound for pound in Europe, and people should learn from them, and they want to help other people. So please stop putting down Ukraine. You're really on the wrong side. Rear Admiral Mark Montgomery, you're on the right side. Thanks so much.
0: Thank you, sir.
1: Back in a moment.
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1: This will always, for all of human history, if I'm making a film, 200 years from now, which I won't, it will be we will be talking about wars and political violence. But we have a system here in which we have at least the recipe to pull out the fuel rods of anger and distrust and hatred. The question is, for Americans right now, as we approach this glorious moment, 250 years, the oldest democracy on earth, do you want to continue to cook with that recipe? Or do you, can you be, as authoritarians always do, convincing you it's better if everything's ordered, or that our story is only one people and not other people? The whole story is this unbelievably wide variety of people who improbably come together. That's the headline.
2: And it doesn't mean we didn't argue. Aaron Burr, my goodness, shot Alexander Hamilton. We have countless duels and fights, and Adams never spoke to Jefferson or stayed for the inauguration, and Quincy Adams didn't stay for Jackson's inauguration, and there was Jackson accusing Quincy Adams of conspiring with others to make sure he didn't become... We had this all along, always. Teddy Roosevelt going after his protege, William Howard Taft, in order to get the nomination. When he couldn't get it, he blew him up, not physically, but blew up his political fortunes. We always have had this, and my goodness, the Civil War. That's what Ken Burns did. Ken Burns just said, let me look at this. This is amazing. I did the Civil War, now I'm doing the Revolutionary War. It's amazing what they did and what happened afterwards. Everybody wanted their freedom, and it became aspirational. And it got underlined with each war and each conflict. And every time we get in a fight and we have a polarizing or controversial election, like in 2000 or 9/11 attacks or the first Trump win when they made up some Russia scenario where he didn't really win, and after he lost in 2020, everything's the worst ever. Got to get a perspective. And the real blessing has been seeing the world look at America, who's not auditioning, we're just living, and they're saying, this place is amazing. We needed to hear that. You know, you get used to your own house. 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
6: From ABC News, I'm Brian Clark. President Trump simultaneously rang the opening bells for the New York Stock Exchange and the NASDAQ. He did it from the Oval Office to celebrate the new tax-advantaged investment accounts for children.
7: Parents, loved ones, churches, and generous companies and individuals will be able to contribute funds to these accounts to grow throughout the child's life.
6: Later today, the president travels to Turkey for a two-day NATO summit where defense spending among NATO members is just one of many tensions that could be at play. ABC's Britt Clennett has more from the foreign desk.
8: Diplomats among NATO nations, they say that leaders, they are weighing fresh pledges of these, you know, advanced air defense systems and a multi-year support framework. But, you know, some allies have been slow to follow through and deliver on those earlier promises. So there's real uncertainty about how far they'll go this time.
6: That also includes support for Ukraine, still targeted by Russian attacks. 18 people were killed overnight. President Trump is scheduled to meet with Ukrainian President Volodymyr Zelensky. Today in Provo, Utah, Tyler Robinson will appear in front of a judge for evidence and testimony. He is suspected of killing Charlie Kirk last year. ABC's Alex Stone has details.
9: 10 months after Tyler Robinson allegedly shot and killed Charlie Kirk during a speech at Utah Valley University, only a few miles north of the courthouse here, today Robinson is set to have his preliminary hearing. It'll be like a mini trial, and it's expected to last all week as prosecutors try to prove to a judge they have enough evidence to take the case to trial. For the first time, evidence and testimony will be presented against Robinson, and for the first time, Charlie Kirk's parents and his wife Erica will attend court. Alex Stone, ABC News, Provo, Utah.
6: The U.S. takes on Belgium in Seattle at 5 Eastern in a round of 16 game at the World Cup. You're listening to ABC News.
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1: Good morning, everybody. Hope you had a great July 4th weekend. We're going to see a hot, hot high today of about 94 degrees. We will feel like the triple digits, but then late day storms will cool us down just a tad. I mean, very, very humid out there with widespread scattered storms. I'm WPBF 25 First Warning meteorologist Sanford Shaw. Make it an awesome day.
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4: All right, from 48th and 6th in Midtown Manhattan, heard around the country, around the world, Brian Kilmeade Show coming your way. We're following a bunch of stories, including what we're also seeing looking back at America 250 over the weekend, which was pretty special. The President of the United States having a major press conference in the Oval Office to get people aware. The Trump account's launched today. That's every kid can get $1,000. You just got to sign up for it. Who wouldn't want $1,000 into their account? Michael Goodwin is standing by. Caitlin Bredslow is going to be with us, too, spokesman for the Americans for Prosperity. So we'll talk about that and talk about the economy. Right now, we have gas down to $3.80. The reason why in blue states it's up so high, they put all these taxes and fees in there. They also want to make sure that gas stays high for their election fortune. So let's get to the big three.
5: Number three.
6: Look, Iran is a nation of about 90 million. About 80% of them hate this regime and would like to see it gone. But you still have quite a few million that they can bring to the streets. And what do they shout in the streets? Death to Trump. Death to me, of course. Death to America.
4: Burying the Ayatollah. But what's next for Iran's regime, which still lives? I talked to Israeli Prime Minister Netanyahu when we previewed the NATO summit, where a lack of support for us in Iran will be on Trump's agenda.
5: Number two.
7: And I expect our party over the course of this next year or so to go through a battle about what we believe in and then come out unified in a way that we can take the fight to the other side and really deliver for the American people.
4: Right. Governor Josh Shapiro, socialist, taking control of the Dems as Hakeem joins the extremes. The GOP now has a path to surviving the midterms.
5: Number one.
8: I love it. In the end, they got the decision right. Flo should have never been sent off. The great news is Flo is back. I think justice was done. And let's go.
4: Landon Donovan, one of America's finest, now a broadcaster, weighs in on the Titanic decision by FIFA. Rescinding the red card ban of Flo Balogun, allowing him to play tonight against Belgium. Outrage in the Belgium camp. We recreate how this decision came down and look at England's stunning win in Mexico against Mexico in Mexico and Norway dominating Brazil 2-0. I was actually at that game. Michael Goodwin joins us now. Michael, I don't think about you in soccer, but have you noticed the World Cup?
9: Hey, thank you, Brian. Yes, you know, my love of soccer up to now has been limited to when my grandson is playing. I never played myself. It was not popular when I was young. But I must say, you beat us to it, Brian. You beat the country to a level of soccer. And it must be a pleasure for you to see the whole country, you know, taken over by this mania.
4: Yeah, and just, you know, some people, like I was talking to Dave Portnoy at Barstool, and he says, Brian, when this cup is over, we're going to ignore soccer again. I go, I don't think so. You know? But, I mean, it's okay. You know, but the thing is, what I think most encouraging is non-soccer players. You know, sports fans are watching, and I thought to myself, I see a guy, and they'll go, yeah, I'm watching soccer. And I go, did you play? No. I'm going, well, really? So you still watch?
9: That's me. I mean, my wife and I have been watching virtually every game we can, and we're enjoying it. We're commenting back and forth on along with other people, but what's going on? What just happened? What was that ruling? Why did they rule that way? But nonetheless, the enthusiasm of the crowds is really contagious.
4: And I just think it's an important time for our country celebrating our birthday to see our country reflected through their eyes, and we're not trying. We're just living.
9: Absolutely.
4: And they're just coming up going, wow, I love this place. And these people are so nice. And I went to 4 games already. And there is not a bit of violence or anger. And you know how passionate people are? They're not. I'm watching a stadium full of 2/3 of which were Brazilian fans. They were getting crushed by Norway. They lose 2-0. There's no anger. And we're living amongst each other. So I think it's just been a win-win.
9: Yeah, and it's amazing to me when you contrast it with American sports. You watch a baseball or football game, a lot of people are wearing the team jerseys or something like that. But in soccer, it seems to be a requirement to wear the jersey of the team you support. I mean, it's really something. And to think about, people travel from around the world to get here for these games, hotels, stadium tickets. I mean, it's quite an expense that people have made. So this is a huge economic footprint all over America.
4: So I want to bring you to the controversy right now, which is, I think, more up your alley. We have a situation where the U.S. got their lawyers. The U.S. soccer and said this Flo Balogun should not be thrown out of this game. And you guys watch this video replay in slow motion. You're not supposed to. It's supposed to be real time. You just, if you miss the call, that's what it's for. If you have offsides or there's a problem with the ball over the line, that's different. But when it comes to a foul, you shouldn't, but you did. So they petitioned, and they plow him into play tonight. Now, Belgium 2 hours ago complained vociferously, and now they've appealed the appeal. So that has added drama to this. Last time they played, it was 5-2, Belgium won. Now all of Europe is mad at us for this, too. They're saying America is messing with the world's game. So now it becomes something bigger than just a soccer game.
9: Right. And of course, Donald Trump is at the center of it. I must say, Brian, when the suspension was first put out and then explained what it would entail, I thought, this is Trump. Trump is going to get involved here. He has to, right? I mean, it's his nature, but it's right up his alley. And look, I must say, what the whole event has done is, to me, is to kind of cast something of a pall over the enthusiasm, because it's got like a bunch of lawyers now. And that's, of course, the antithesis of what we look for in sports: clarity, winners and losers, right? Not an explanation is required. So I think this is right up Trump's alley. And look, if I were him, I would have done the same thing. If you can do a gentle persuasion, he didn't threaten to deport everybody unless he got the ruling. So he did it the right way.
4: Yeah, and there's, you know, I'm seeing what Belgium's going to say is, if you look at the FIFA rules, they say Article 66.4 says you're not allowed to appeal a suspension. Okay, then why did you do it for Cristiano Ronaldo? He's supposed to be out the first two games of the tournament, and you put him in. So you allowed him to play. So you can't have it 2 ways.
9: No, that's it. There's always been some precedent, and then they didn't take away the red card. They simply suspended the suspension. And Wayne Rooney, the Brit great, was talking about, you know, how they were trying to negotiate with him at one point over a red card. And if he did this, it would be lifted. If he didn't do that, it wouldn't be lifted. So it went beyond just your conduct on the game. It went into, what do you do next? What do you do afterwards? So it does seem very lawyerly and very political on FIFA's part.
4: And all I can tell you, the reason I'm talking to Michael about it, not only because I care about it, but I would move it to the back burner if I didn't know 30 million people watched the last game. 30 million. I mean, you got to be kidding me. And that's a field of 32. You know what it's going to be like tonight in the field of 16?
9: Well, and it's right. And think about it. Here we had the Knicks, which was must-see TV.
4: Absolutely.
9: And now the World Cup. I mean, there's been quite a run of events.
4: I will say this, too. If they do win, he's going to score. There's no scenario where he's not. So I want to talk about something else that's New York but beyond, and that is the rise of socialism. People are on the president for including that communism, socialism talk. It's not political. It is a fact. We have the rise of socialists. You saw one in Colorado beat a woman that's been in the office since 97. And then you have Hakeem Jeffries now kowtowing to the socialists, welcoming them aboard, even though that he was lobbying for two others that lost. And then you have Chuck Schumer also flipping with Plattner. He was going for the sitting governor. Plattner's a socialist. So now he's going for her. So you have a big breakup. What's happening now in the Democratic Party? Would you want to put it in context?
9: Well, I think it's being devoured before our eyes. It's being taken over by the socialists, the far leftists. Many of them are anti-Semites. So it's already changed the character of the Democratic Party, even though it's a relative small minority within the party. These numbers have ceased, maybe a dozen, maybe 15. But of course, Mamdani in New York, the mayor, sends a warning signal that this could be the future of the blue cities, right? They could all flip to socialist mayors. And how long until you have a socialist governor? But even before that, Brian, you have the influence of lawmakers in the state and city and, of course, in Congress. So it doesn't happen overnight. It's a gradual erosion of what the old Democratic Party used to stand for. And at some point, you know, like a sandcastle, the water keeps lapping at it, and finally the whole thing collapses. That's what I think we're in the beginning of the early stages, anyway, of what is happening to the Democratic Party.
10: Yeah, we'll say, by the way, Donald Trump's talking about the red card now in the Oval Office, while with the Trump accounts and Michael Dell, who gave all that money, and everybody else whose idea it was with the Trump accounts there. So it's pretty cool. We'll see what happens. I think the less he talks about it, the better. Leave it up to FIFA. I think they made the right decision. So I look for people like James Carville came, says time for a schism. I've seen other people say it's time for a schism. Bill Clinton, I have no problem with that. Barack Obama sings Wheels on the Bus with Mondami. Here's Governor Josh Shapiro, who many people think is a moderate, on Darylisa Avila Chevalier, who won her with her scenario of disbanding prisons, opening up our border, and hating America. Cut 12.
7: Her district voted for her, but I have profound differences from that particular candidate, you know, based on the citations that you read there. And she's not someone, you know, who seemingly I would agree with on many things or that we share similar values. She ran on the Democratic ticket, I guess, as a socialist. Her voters in that district determined that she was the one they wanted representing her.
10: Not exactly get out of my party, is it?
9: No, but what's interesting to me, Brian, is that Pennsylvania, right? Shapiro, as you say, considered a moderate. You have Fetterman and McCormick in the Senate. Two very reasonable, I would say, Fetterman has become, you know, my favorite Democrat this year, in the last couple of years. And McCormick is very sensible as a Republican, very mainline. So the three of them, in a way, are very unusual. Shapiro, McCormick, and Fetterman, when you look at, say, New York's governors or California's governors and senators, they're very, very different. New Jersey even has gone more and more left. So I think it is interesting to see this is happening state by state, how the different states and the different leaders in each state handle it will be somewhat different.
10: So Hassan Piker is the podcasting spiritual leader of communists and socialists who hates America and seems to be supporting the Senate candidate for Michigan, Abdul El-Assad, and then Plattner and all these other people who are socialists. He didn't get Richie Torres. If people don't know, he's pro-Israel. He is a liberal Democrat. But Richie Torres stood up to the socialist entities and stood up against the Columbia riots, against the Jews. And guess what? Hassan Piker, who thinks he's, I guess, involved in wrestling somehow, he says he's coming for him next time. He said, enjoy your 2 years because I'm going to knock you out next time. This is a Democrat against a Democrat. We're not talking about an angry Republican. So this guy, Hassan Piker, I mean, between him and Bernie Sanders and AOC, they are the power of the Democratic Party.
9: Look, I agree. And the question, Brian, is, are they the future? Or are they somehow fish out of water? I think that's still to be determined. But part of the answer will come from the Richie Torres, who happens to be my congressman. And he, as you say, he stood firm against this sludge that the socialists have drained, ginned up against the Democratic Party. And I think that if Richard Torres can survive that, then that will be an inspiration to other Democrats who don't like the socialists. So, look, one election at a time, this battle will be fought out for a number of years.
10: Yeah, and I think it gives the Democratic Republicans the first real shot at the midterms, a bucking tradition in history, because they can legitimately play that card without saying we're exaggerating. Because you could say, well, I'm a moderate. Well, call out the rest of your party, because if they get in power, we're not going to recognize this country. Whereas opposed to when a conservative comes into power, go to the right. If a liberal gets in power, you go to the left. If you get an extremist, a socialist in power, all these crazy New York policies will be national policies.
9: That's right. And look, you know, Brian, when this started a few years ago, I think of Ilhan Omar, Tlaib, and others in that initial wave, AOC. And the Democrats did not push back. Nancy Pelosi in the House, where most of them were, didn't really push back, and neither did Schumer in the Senate. And so they kept them in the party. They kept them basically organized in the sense that they voted for all the Joe Biden bills, even though they said they didn't go far enough. He didn't destroy America in order to save it. So that kind of rhetoric didn't stop Schumer and Pelosi and others from welcoming them into the party. And now the tent is spoiled. Now there's so many of them that it's a real revolution within the party.
10: Got it. Michael Goodwin, thanks so much. Check out his columns in the New York Post. Have a great day, Michael. Appreciate it.
9: My pleasure. Thank you, Brian.
10: We are back, and the president's taking all questions about the FIFA red card now. With everything going on in this world, the only thing stupider, and I'm a soccer guy. You know, ask him a question, move on. But I'm a soccer guy, too. But they just think they're going to make the president look bad on the world stage. He's not. He doesn't care. But number two is the other thing was watching George Stephanopoulos have Doug Burgum on yesterday and talk for 12 minutes about the reflecting pool. As if there's nothing else going on in the world. Brian Kilmeade Show.
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1: I understand sports really well, really well. And that wasn't a foul. That wasn't even an infraction. That was two guys running full speed that happened to crash into each other. You can't take your foot and properly place it on somebody else's foot when you're going, no, these were two great athletes that got tangled up. And this referee, who is a little bit suspect, if you check his past, I don't want to say that because I don't like to create controversy, but very suspect. If you'd like, I'll provide you with the past.
2: Yeah, the past is in 2023, he's accused of game fixing in Brazil. But he was never charged. But that is, he was good enough to get into the World Cup. Remember, the referee didn't make the call. This was called the AR got into his headset and said, review this. We think it's a red card. And the referee looked at it in slow motion and red carded Balogun. He's gone. They go out and win in the last 35 minutes and score an extra goal and they advance. But now he got reinstated 3 hours ago. Belgium asked for an appeal of the appeal after expressing astonishment with the reversal and said, I thought it was not 4th of July. He thought it was April Fool's. It wasn't. But the one thing you get from old people is like, shouldn't have been a foul to begin with. All right, we're going to come back and talk about what's happening with these Trump accounts and so much more. You listen to The Brian Kilmeade Show. We're also going to be looking at the economy and the president's big Oval Office meeting.

0: 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God bless you.
1: ABC News, I'm Brian Clark. President Trump confirms that he asked FIFA President Gianni Infantino for a review of the red card that would have kept USA star Follerin Balogun out of tonight's round of 16 game against Belgium. The president also offered his thoughts on Balogun's red card.
2: That wasn't a foul. That wasn't even an infraction. That was two guys running full speed that happened to crash into each other.
1: FIFA's allowing Balogun to play. Belgium says it's protesting. President Trump heads to Turkey tonight for a two-day NATO summit as Russia continues to bombard Ukraine. At least 21 people were killed in overnight attacks. Microsoft announced that it's cutting 4,800 jobs. Most of these cuts centered on Xbox. Xbox's CEO says the video game company's laying off 1,600 workers today and that it's spinning off four studios. And prosecutors today will present evidence against Tyler Robinson, who's suspected of killing Charlie Kirk last year. This is ABC News.
3: This is a Bloomberg Bunny Minute. Stocks have been fluctuating. Most of tech getting some positive attention today, especially chip makers. On the other hand, Microsoft under pressure. Its Xbox division plans to eliminate 3,200 jobs over the next year as part of a massive reorganization. Packaged food makers finally ditching a lawsuit alleging packaged food makers failed to warn people of risks associated with ultra-processed foods. With the federal court decision in Pennsylvania, food makers including Coca-Cola, Kraft Heinz, and Mondelez have now permanently defeated a lawsuit alleging they made unreasonably dangerous products. Texas Attorney General has opened an investigation into StubHub following reports some fans who bought World Cup tickets thought the resale platform had their orders canceled just before kickoff. Company is blaming ghost ticketing problems on issues connected to FIFA's own ticketing platform. And Amazon expected to begin an internet service later this year in a challenge to SpaceX dominant Starlink network. Denise Pellegrini, Bloomberg Radio.
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7: 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Hope you had a great July 4th weekend. We're going to see a hot, hot high today of about 94 degrees. We will feel like the triple digits, but then late day storms will cool us down just a tad. I mean, very, very humid out there with widespread scattered storms. I'm WPBF 25 First Warning meteorologist Sanford Shaw. Make it an awesome day.
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1: Hey, welcome back, everybody. It's the Brian Kilmeade Show. We're just watching the President of the United States is taking questions about the Trump accounts. And believe it or not, all the networks are taking it. And I'm wondering why. You know why? Because they're getting his response about the red card, the role he played, and I'm not sure he had any role. They had U.S. soccer moving forward, and there were lawyers. There's a White House commission to help the World Cup, to organize the World Cup, with Andrew Giuliani supervises. There's lawyers with them. But the President of the United States, of course, he weighed in, because this is not a red card. It's one of those controversial thing going on right now. But this is a decision, this FIFA, along with U.S. soccer, and that's the petition. But now Belgium has a chance to overturn it again. Caitlin Bledsoe joins us now on a different note, spokesman for the Americans for Prosperity. Caitlin, welcome.
2: Hi, Brian. Good to see you again.
1: So first, what could you tell me? What did you think of the festivities over the weekend? The weather couldn't stop us from celebrating, but it was delayed.
2: The weather couldn't stop us from celebrating. I was lucky enough to be in town. I wouldn't have missed it for the world. And it was phenomenal. I mean, seeing the crowd of people that were on the National Mall prior to the weather, I think they said it was over 400,000, which is phenomenal. But the best thing is the amount of people who came back following, you know, it just goes to show you people really wanted to be part of the celebration. And that fireworks show was absolutely stunning. Very well done to Freedom 250 and everyone who organized.
1: And but it's not over yet, right? I mean, this is the punctuation because it's the actual day, but we're doing stuff the whole year.
2: We're doing stuff the whole year. AFP certainly is doing stuff the whole year. We've been lucky enough to be part of the Great American State Fair, which is still going on for a few more days. We've had over 15,000 people visit our installation. So if you're in town, come by and see us.
1: I did. And we were there broadcasting there. I was there Saturday night. And I was there, I believe, Sunday and Monday and Tuesday of last week. But just looking back at some of the scenarios, we were just talking about some historians who had a chance to put America, with the idea of America. Sometimes you get caught up and you wonder, am I just cheerleading for my home team? Or are we really a unique nation? So number one economically, number one militarily, saved the free world. Besides that, I can't really think of accomplishments. But then you have people who put in perspective what we've accomplished. And look at what Ken Burns had to say when he was asked about the types of people and the scenario in which this country was created. I don't know if you've seen his Revolutionary War series, but it's unbelievable. Cut 36.
3: This will always, for all of human history, you know, if I'm making a film, you know, 200 years from now, which I won't, it will be we will be talking about wars and political violence. But we have a system here in which we have at least the recipe to pull out the fuel rods of anger and distrust and hatred. The question is, for Americans right now, as we approach this glorious moment, 250 years, the oldest democracy on earth, do you want to continue to cook with that recipe? Or can you be, as authoritarians always do, convincing you it's better if everything's ordered, or that our story is only one people and not other people? The whole story is this unbelievably wide variety of people who improbably come together. That's the headline.
1: Well put, right?
2: Absolutely well put. I couldn't agree more.
1: And the thing is, we've always been in a situation where we're always pulling at each other. Jefferson and Adams, you know, John Quincy Adams and Andrew Jackson. You know, you have people saying the most horrible things after the Civil War that you could imagine. We had the Great Compromise, which led to segregation. So we have always had stops and starts, but we always try to move forward and make ourselves better. I think that's underappreciated. We become a self-regulating people.
2: I think you're exactly right. And when we were together last Monday on Fox and Friends, you were kind enough to have us on to talk about our Declaration Project. And our goal was to get 100,000 individuals to read the Declaration before July 4th. And I'm excited to share, Brian, that we did. We actually exceeded our goal to 110,000. And I bring that up because the clip you just played, the point you just made.
1: We just froze again. We'll get it right back. It's no problem. But the one thing we were getting to is they have this project where since it's America 250, they encourage everyone to read the Declaration of Independence and then go online and tell them. So they had the Great American Fair, which was right behind us for Monday, Tuesday, and throughout the day. But you were talking about the Declaration Project and Caitlin Bledsoe. You were just talking about how many people actually joined you in that effort.
2: Yes, we had a goal of 100,000 individuals to read the Declaration on or before July 4th. And you asked us when we were together last Monday if we thought we'd be able to reach that goal. And I'm excited to share we did. We actually surpassed it. And I bring this up because with the socialist and progressive candidates that are ramming the airwaves through with really false narratives about how terrible this country is, we're seeing and hearing the opposite. We're seeing that this anniversary is bringing people together more so than ever, and people are wanting to become more civically engaged, and seeing numbers like the 110,000 reading the Declaration, or like the 15,000 people coming by the Great American State Fair and doing activations in our booth. People really want to be part of the future of this country, and I think that's so important to underscore right now.
1: Yeah, I think so too. What about the fact that the founding fathers, a few years ago, we were talking about, well, the Thomas Jefferson and James Madison and George Washington, they had slaves. So they have to be, their statues got to be taken down, and we have to apologize for that. So we have a scenario where there's a whole bunch of people who wanted to do that. Thankfully, people understand we're not a perfect people or a perfect country, and that we didn't invent slavery, and slavery was there. What we did is get rid of it and fight a war to make sure of it. But then we got this clown mayor in New York City who used George Washington's original desk when he was president in New York City. He uses it to make a speech denigrating a country that gave him this great opportunity. Cut 28.
4: The powerful have always known their answer. America, in their view, is an arena of supremacy, where only a select few are allowed freedom, where not all are created equal. America, if you ask them, becomes less the more people it welcomes. America, they will tell you, belongs only to those with the right accent or the right shade of skin. At every moment in our past, those who led through exclusion and isolation have tried to win power and enrich themselves by turning us against one another. Division is the oldest trick in politics. And the cheapest.
1: You believe this guy? While speaking like this, talking about the dangers of division.
2: It's pretty unbelievable, especially when he's also putting out things like we have to have 78 degrees thermostats. It's just, these things are incredibly unrealistic. And when you actually talk to people, I know there's a lot of primaries happening right now. We're seeing these candidates emerge. But when you actually talk to individuals who are going to be part of the general electorate and not just these primaries, these ideas, when you talk to them about these ideas these individuals are pushing, they're not supported, or at least not widely supported. We also saw this in 2024, where there was an overwhelming trend that bucked these types of policies. But anytime that the narrative is this prominent, we need to be concerned.
1: I know. I thought it was interesting that Jonah Goldberg, who's often critical of this administration, said this when he heard Mondami say that. Cut 29.
5: This whole idea, look, I think dissent is good, and it's an important right. Free speech is an important right. The right to petition government, all that kind of stuff. But there is this logic from the DSA left that makes this thing that says, you know, dissent is the highest form of patriotism. Therefore, treason is the highest form of dissent. It makes no sense. It's garbage. He is playing into all these code words about how this is a bad country, that it's ruled by elites that keep people down. And I think he gets a lot of free press because he's charming and a good politician.
1: He does. I've never seen anybody get better press. I mean, outside President Obama.
2: That's right. A lot of them do, though. I mean, look at the AOC, look at Bernie Sanders. They get a ton of oxygen right now. And I just keep going back to, we need to really think about why these narratives are spreading the way they are. And ultimately, people are concerned about the economy. They're feeding into it. And conservatives really have to double down on the same type of cost of living strategies, but that are free market and that actually make sense for our economy and American growth over time.
1: Right. And getting gas prices down is key. And that now is down to $3.80. And that's why the Trump accounts, I think, are a great start. So get people involved. Give them an understanding of the market. Get their sheets once a month and see how their money's growing. And Michael Dell in the backdrop saying, I'd like to help, and here's how. I'm putting $250 billion, whatever he is, some extraordinary number into this. And Micron is doing the same thing. Do you like the idea of the Trump accounts?
2: I do. I think it's excellent policy. It's setting our youth up for success. And this is something we should be touting as a good rebounds to these socialistic policies.
1: Yeah, I guess we'll see where it goes from there. Thank you very much. Caitlin Bledsoe doing a great thing at everywhere at the Declaration of Independence. Next step, the Constitution. We'll get to that.
2: I love that.
1: All right, Caitlin, go get them. Appreciate it. 1-866-408-7669. Now, just building on what we were just saying with Caitlin a little bit, among the people who were critical of President Trump, I watched this whole speech. Yeah, a few ad-libs at Mount Rushmore, of course, delayed because of the rain. Hail, I should say. And then he had a few ad-libs, but he was not talking politics. Yeah, he brought up, I think, something about the Save America Act. All right. 10 seconds. But when he was talking about communism, socialism, there is a danger in that. There we fight a Cold War for that. So Chuck Todd, just abhorred. I really don't miss him on Meet the Press, but thought he was really important for him to tell everyone how upset he was that Donald Trump's president. Cut 31.
6: I feel betrayed as an American by him on this. The Constitution is not perfect, but it gives us a way to keep going. It gives us structure for disagreement. It gives us a method for repair. It gives us the possibility of becoming better without pretending we were always good. It makes some of the same promises that some religious texts do for people. And this is why I'm so pissed off. Not because I love the country less, but because I love the idea of America enough to resent seeing it cheapened by this man. America deserved better at 250. Someday, I believe, it will get better. It's in your hands.
1: Yeah. We hope to live up to Chuck Todd's standard. I don't know if it's possible, but it's a goal of mine. Absolutely. So let's hear more from Bernie Sanders. We could talk about how the whole country is for oligarchs. How are you insulted by that? You insulted by the rise of Mondami, who just sat on George Washington's desk and told everyone what a terrible country it is for the elite white people? You're not upset by that? Are you insane? Here's more from Jonah Goldberg, who, by the way, is extremely critical of the president, maybe 80% of the extremely bright, by the way. And he's a great guy, but he's extremely critical of the president. Cut 29.
7: I think he's full of crap, flat out. Look, this is a guy who fuels these people who are dividing New Yorkers about AIPAC and Jews constantly. He defends the people who does it. I don't think it's, I mean, I could be really puckish and say it's not irony that the guy is talking about American exceptionalism in that earlier quote, a coin actually coined by Joseph Stalin. But the fact is that I think American exceptionalism is real. And the way he describes America there, I think, is divisive. It's playing into classic class war nonsense.
1: And he was talking about Mondami. Now, on Saturday, we did Fox and Friends, and I said, are we going to play any of this? And the producer said, why are we doing that? It's such an upbeat day. Why are we? And I agree for Saturday, but I wanted to bring it up now because this guy is mayor of New York City, and he gets a lot of attention. And does he smile when he talks? Yes, but listen to the words he says. He is so divisive and so negative, and his view of the country and of law enforcement and of prisons and of ICE, everything is really negative. I mean, it's you center left, center right. And by the way, it's unbelievable that Bill Clinton would take time to put out a letter ripping Trump and not ripping this guy. In fact, saying it's no big deal that he's a socialist. Same thing with President Obama, singing Wheels on the bus to a bunch of two-year-olds, three-year-olds, instead of saying, wow, you know, the whole socialism thing is really not going to fly with most of the country. Instead, he says, oh, let me help you. I'll be an advisor so you can beat Governor Cuomo. All right. I'm not a big fan of Governor Cuomo. But so you can beat Governor Cuomo, and I'll always be there for you after you win. That's not what I would do if I was worried about my legacy and my party. 1-866-408-7669. We'll take some calls before we close at this hour, or you can write me at briankilmeade.com. Keep in mind, I'm going to be in Pensacola, Florida on Saturday night. This Saturday. So I want you to get tickets. I want to meet you in person. BrianKilmeade.com. 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
0: Both sides, all opinions. 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
13: Ronald Reagan warned us of this. He said that, you know, our freedom's just one generation away from extinction. And so it's incumbent upon all of us to ensure that we educate the young generation about what exactly socialism and communism is. When you look at the election results and who actually voted, in some of these races, it was as little as 7% of the Democrats, and they were young, white. And these are individuals who we need to go into the schools and bring people who fled, like my mother, who fled communist Cuba. So they actually understand what it's like elsewhere and why people come to the United States for opportunity.
14: That is Nicole Malliotakis, one of the few Republicans left in New York City. They're trying desperately to redistrict her out by skewering up the district and stopping her from actually representing anything in Staten Island, which, if you don't know, around the country is considered very Republican. Susan, you're in upstate New York. Hey, Susan.
15: Oh, hi, Brian. I'm very fired up this morning about Mamdani, also with adding insult to injury, sitting at George Washington's desk. And he did reference that George Washington, the first Battle of Brooklyn, almost was captured. But, you know, he got across the river. Yeah, he got across the river with the Maryland Marbleheaders, who were a very diverse group of five.

0: 500 men, and that was a treacherous escape. And by the hand of God, the whole British Navy was sitting just up the river, and it was a clear day, but a fog came that allowed them to get across the river and Washington to escape. I mean, we almost lost the war on the, I think it was August 30th or something, 1776. He knows nothing about our history. He knows nothing about the men that founded this
1: country. And you would think, Sandra, oftentimes first-generation Americans are the most patriotic because they're so relieved to get here, and they have to pass they have to pass the citizenship test, which makes them study history. And we just, I don't know what they're teaching in 5th and 7th and 11th grade these days when you usually study American history. Sandra, you're right on the money. I love your knowledge. I wrote about it in George Washington's Secret Six. If Keisha thinks Sandra's expanding on it or expounding on it, this is an eyewitness, which is Benjamin Talmadge, who was right by George Washington's side, said the sun was coming up and they were trying to evacuate across the East River into Manhattan and get out before the British knew it, because they knew they were about to be annihilated. And a fog rolled in so thick you could not see your fingers on your outstretched hand. That was written in a book in 1820 by Benjamin Talmadge. So those are some of the miraculous things that happened during that war. And he would rally again, cross the Delaware, take out the Hessians and win that Battle of Trenton, then win the Battle of Princeton, go to Valley Forge, recalibrate, and get some more troops in. And little by little, they would battle back the British until they surrendered at Yorktown. That's part of anybody who's an American listening to us right now. That's your heritage, your story. You could choose to ignore it, or you could read about it and take pride in it.
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8: From ABC News, I'm Brian Clark. The U.S. plays Belgium tonight for a spot in the World Cup quarterfinals, and USA leading scorer Flo Balogun will be able to play. He was presumed to be out of the game after receiving a controversial red card in the USA's last game, but President Trump says he made a call to FIFA President Gianni Infantino.
9: How do you penalize him for a game that hasn't been played yet? It's very unfair. You can't do that. So, yes, I asked for a review by FIFA.
8: And FIFA says it has suspended the red card for 1 year. Belgium's federation says it wants more clarification from FIFA on its decision to allow Balogun to play. The president was speaking hours before he flies to Turkey for the NATO summit, where the war in Ukraine will again be a key topic. Over the weekend, the president spoke by phone with Russia's Vladimir Putin.
9: He wants to end it, and Ukraine wants to end it, and we're in talks, and we'll see if we can get it ended. It's a terrible thing.
8: But overnight, Russia did continue to attack Ukraine. At least 21 people were killed in strikes, including 12 in the capital, Kyiv. Microsoft says it's cutting 4,800 jobs, where the change is concentrated on its Xbox video game platform. The Xbox CEO says the company's laying off 1,600 workers today and will transition 4 gaming studios to new management. Microsoft says these roles are not being replaced by AI, but that AI is changing how work is done. The man accused of killing conservative activist Charlie Kirk last September in Utah is set to appear in front of a judge today for evidence and testimony against him. ABC's Alex Stone is at the courthouse in Provo, Utah.
10: Charlie Kirk's widow, Erica, has fought to have full media coverage of the case. Today will be the beginning of what could be a week-long preliminary hearing, which will be like a mini-trial with evidence and testimony presented for the first time as prosecutors try to show the judge they have enough evidence to try Robinson. And for the first time, Kirk's family members will be in attendance.
8: Brian Clark, ABC News.
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1: Good morning, everybody. Hope you had a great July 4th weekend. We're going to see a hot, hot high today of about 94 degrees. We will feel like the triple digits, but then late-day storms will cool us down just a tad. I mean, very, very humid out there with widespread scattered storms. I'm WPBF 25 First Warning meteorologist Sanford Shaw. Make it an awesome day.
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4: All right, from 48 through 6 in Midtown Manhattan, Brian Kilmeade Show. We're thrilled to be with you. Thanks so much. I appreciate everybody watching the coverage over the weekend. We were on Saturday night. I was lucky enough to go down to Washington, D.C. and be with Sean Hannity, Dana Perino, great Harris Faulkner, as well as Brett Baer and Laura Ingraham, and was able to go over America 250, put in perspective what we've been through. There was really no script. It was cover it. Cover it. Music's good. Go to the music. President speaks. Go to the president. Music was really good. But then we got delayed for 45 minutes. And then we had to run for shelter because of the lightning strike. We were in a metal building, metal contraption. So we went there. We were talking to World War II veterans and celebrities like Gary Sinise and Jim Caviezel was fantastic. Matt Doherty, a fantastic player for the University of North Carolina with the Michael Jordan, member of the Michael Jordan and James Worthy era. So I was able to talk to him. It was really great. Bottom of the hour, we're going to talk to Kobe Jones about the World Cup scenario. He's an American legend, and now he's turned into a fantastic broadcaster. Dakota Meyer, a Medal of Honor recipient, is going to be with us shortly. But first, let's get to the big three.
5: Number three.
6: Look, Iran is a nation of about 90 million. About 80% of them hate this regime and would like to see it gone. But you still have quite a few million that they can bring to the streets. And what do they shout in the streets? Death to Trump. Death to me, of course. Death to America.
4: Absolutely. They are enemies. Governor Josh, bearing the Ayatollah. What's next? We watched them go from city to city to city, and they're chanting and promised the assassination of President Trump. Now, we go to the NATO summit. What should we accomplish there? We're pretty angry at our allies. They're angry at us. Is NATO going to be weaker or stronger when this is done?
5: Number two.
7: And I expect our party over the course of this next year or so to go through a battle about what we believe in and then come out unified in a way that we can take the fight to the other side and really deliver for the American people.
4: Governor Josh Shapiro, he's going to run for president. You just know it. Governor of Pennsylvania. Socialists take control of the Democratic Party. Hakeem Jeffries joins the extremes. The GOP now has a path to surviving the midterms.
5: Number one.
8: I love it. In the end, they got the decision right. Flo should have never been sent off. The great news is Flo is back. I think justice was done. And let's go.
4: Yep, here we go. That was Landon Donovan. Titanic decision by FIFA rescinds the red card ban of Flo Balogun, allowing him to play tonight versus Belgium. But Belgium, a few hours ago, has just appealed the appeal. There's outrage in their camp. They're saying, is this an April Fool's joke? It is not. And as usual, people like to beat up on America because we're hosting. They think we got a friendly decision. Does anyone look at Cristiano Ronaldo? He had a red card that would have had him sitting for the first two games of the tournament. He played because FIFA reversed the ruling. That's important. Dakota Meyer joins us now. Not a soccer player, just a war hero. Dakota, welcome back.
9: Thank you for having me.
4: I know. Are you wearing the red, white, and blue tonight?
9: Oh, come on. I wear the red, white, and blue every single day. Brian, you know better than that.
4: So would you watch tonight?
9: Yeah, absolutely. I mean, absolutely. You know, this is I'm not a big soccer fan. I don't follow soccer. You know, but what I love about it is I love this pride and passion, this patriotism of people coming together for representing, and, you know, people who don't even watch soccer are here rooting for the United States of America. How cool is that?
4: You know, I'm also not a big hockey guy. Of course, watched hockey all my life, growing up with the Rangers and Islanders and all those things. But I got into it when they won it, because you appreciate people who, even though it's sports, they act heroically, they go in the clutch, and they love the country. I love the fact that a few years ago they were taking a knee, and now they're singing the national anthem with their heart in their chest. And people are so down, like, America's finished. We're not going to be the same. And look at how we've bounced back already.
9: Yeah, Brian, you know, I was running this morning through our Capitol. You know, it's one thing I do every time I'm out here in D.C. and I just go and I just take it all in, right? And I think about it. I think this is a perfect example of what you've seen these last couple of years is when you're for something, will always go further than when you're against something, right? And you see this, you know, you see how long these ideas of this individualism of, hey, I'm going to represent this one thing and how long they last. They all die out. There's a shelf life on them. But what there's not a shelf life on is patriotism, the love of America, the love of getting it right, the pursuit of doing what's right for people. And like you see this, like people coming, I mean, do you think everybody on that team agrees? Do you think everybody on that team, you know, they don't. We all know that, right? But you know what? The commonality of wanting to win, of wanting to represent their country is bringing so many people together. And what I'll tell you is it's contagious. It gets people who don't even care about soccer, who have no clue about it, who come together right. Because people are so hungry to be united.
4: So in the bigger picture, Dakota, I always tell people that, you know, they look at America, they were always finding always finding something wrong. And I just tell them, compared to what? I suggest you travel. And if you find someplace better, stay. But they always come back. And the thing is, when people like you travel the world and have a chance to see different cultures, not that you needed it, that's when people get really patriotic. They realize how great the country is. You're allowed to criticize, allowed to do things, but we have nothing to compare it to because we were born here. It's not our fault. You take things for granted. You grew up with a pool your whole life. You expect a pool in your backyard when you grow up. Yeah, I'm going to get a pool. I had my wife. And then someone walks over to your house and go, man, you're so lucky to have a pool. Really? I just kind of took it for granted. I've always had it. That's not bad on me. It's just a fact. So you grow up scenarios away from World War II when there was a draft out there and there was a threat to our utter existence. And of course you feel removed from it. And I remember researching the Battle of New Orleans, Andrew Jackson, Battle of New Orleans, and the War of 1812 is happening. Do you know what they're saying? I'm worried about our country. We lost the spirit of 76. 36 years later, they're worried about we lost our American spirit.
9: Yeah, but I mean, look, I mean, that's like one of the most, you know, awesome things about people is we're so adaptive, right? We're adaptive. Like, look, I mean, you know, do you think people who are homeless, like, would never realize that they were going to be homeless, right? Or people who, you know, are successful never, I mean, you know, I mean, like, what you are around is what you become. And so I always say, like, where your mind goes, your body follows. And so, you know, perspective matters, you know, and we've all got to go out and get a little bit of perspective, and we all got to go out and talk to each other and have conversations instead. But right now with technology, what it's done is it's allowed us to create these echo chambers.
4: Yeah.
9: Right. These echo chambers of where we can build our own reality, and we don't have to get other perspective of where we're at and how thankful we are. And, you know, I think we're going to be fine. I think everything's contagious. You know, we've got to get positive. We've got to talk about what we're doing and what we're for instead of what we're against. You know, we have a party right now that, what are they for? Can you name what they're for?
4: I know.
9: No, but you can name everything they're against. You have a party that's for something and a party that's against something. Who knows what's right? Only history will tell. But, you know, I just think it's going to be, I think it's awesome. And I think we got to be careful. But I also think it's why Ronald Reagan said that we're only one generation away from losing our freedom. Right. And I believe it's not about somebody's going to come here and take it. But I think that at the point we stop appreciating, and it's at the point we stop being patriots, at the point we stop standing up for America and saying, hey, we're Americans, at the point we start accepting that kneeling for the flag is okay, or at the point we stop loving this country, or we stop outwardly saying that we love this country, and we don't say that everywhere, and we give into those things, I think we're going to lose this because, you know, we all went a little while of not wanting to go out. And I mean, think of, like, there's more flags flying today than you've ever seen across this country, probably since 9/11. Probably since 9/11, right? After 9/11, people are proud to be Americans. And I think it's important for us to continue to do that. And I think the commitment we all have to make, no matter what happens with the administration, no matter what happens at midterms, we all need to make the commitment that we will be proud to be patriots, and we will never compromise the fact that we are an American first. And we will say that, and we will fight for that.
4: See, the one thing that I talk to a lot of people, especially when you get out to in Washington, I've been to Washington 3 times in 2 weeks. So back and forth, you talk to people all the time, traveling through airports, of course, walking through crowds. And the one thing people say to me, oh, on the 5, that Jessica is so annoying. And I'm like, why? She knows her stuff. She knows her stuff. She's very red, white, and blue, but she has a different view of how government should run. She doesn't think she's not a socialist. But I go, that's what makes our station great. I don't want you to have to flip a channel to get another opinion. And you should be forced to defend your opinion on a regular basis. I'm always learning stuff. That's why I watch the Sunday shows. I watch every Sunday show every week for the last 20 years. I want to hear everything.
9: Everything. Yeah, I mean, and I think we should all be that way. Conversations matter because, there's different perspectives. I mean, think about this. Like, my dad went, think about how far we've came. And thank God people fought for it. Because, you know, my dad and our parents went to a school where you couldn't drink out of the same water fountain as somebody because of their skin color.
4: Yeah.
9: I mean, look how far we've came in one generation. And look how much further we can go if people... We need all the ideas, right? We need all the ideas, but they need to be pressure checked and they need to be constitutional and they need to be in the best interest of human beings and people. And that's what it's all about.
4: See, it was interesting just to build on that. So I did a radio show with Jim Brown in the 90s for 4 years. And we would say, you know, Jim Brown, the running back and activist. Yeah. And we would never talk sports, almost never. Except for when a great running back would come out, he'd be like, oh, I love this guy. You got to check this out. But for the most part, he was talking about prisons. He was talking about rehabbing people, race relations. He says, I remember being in Syracuse and I would travel down south and they would say, you got a black player on your team. You got to put him in a different hotel. And the whole team would move hotels to the black hotel because the coach would not break it up. And he said, I grew up on the second floor of a rented apartment building with my mom, never knew my dad. But it was white people who rallied around secretly, who got money together so I could go to Syracuse because they would not give me a scholarship. But they knew these parents knew that if they saw him, they would give him a scholarship. Obviously, 1 year they see him, they give him a full ride. He did not know what those white people did for him until years later when the coach said, by the way, you didn't have a scholarship. Your town put you in that school. So you would think a guy that saw this black and white society would be bitter. Remember him and Muhammad Ali were rallying with Bill Russell to get segregation out of the South. But you would never find a more patriotic guy than Jim Brown. He would say, yeah, look what we overcame. Let's point out injustice. But man, isn't this a great country? That should be the mindset.
9: That should be the mindset. But, you know, we are actually becoming falling and we've got to be very careful because our success is now playing against us. The same thing that we've done such a great job of evolving the country that we've got a generation of kids who, you know, you're going to have to almost go out of your way to create struggle for them, right? Like because life is the easiest it's ever been in the history of human beings right now. I mean, you can get things at an instant. You can get attention. You can be anywhere you want. And like, you know, so I think that like we've done such a great job that like, you know, we're going to have to be able to find a way to create perspective because what's happening is these ideas are being weaponized by our enemies.
4: So I'm talking to Dakota Meyer. So Dakota, I wanted to touch in on policy because the biggest thing right now, once we're done with the 4th of July and the Ayatollah is done with his marathon, I Hate America tour of his funeral, that we're going to get back to a scenario where they're not living up to the MOU, which is a terrible document we never should have signed off or wrote. But having said that, they're going to try to close the strait. Who knows if the Houthis are going to try to close the Red Sea. This is what the summer is going to consist of. At one point, I think we're going to have to take back the strait. What would that look like from what you know?
9: Well, look, first off, let me just say, I'm no expert in any of this. I mean, I can use it from a common sense perspective.
4: And for somebody who fought in the Middle East and understands the culture.
9: Yeah. Who understand like the culture, right? I mean, look, and what I will say is look, you know, the MOU one way or another, I mean, we had to start somewhere, right? The president understands how to get a deal. You know, it wasn't like he signed a long-term agreement, right?
4: True.
9: And he knows you got to start somewhere. We got to get a piece of paper on the ground, whether we agree with it or not. You know, we got to start somewhere with some document and get them to the table. And look, nobody wants to be at the table more than the Iranians, I believe. But what you can't take out of this context is the Iranian people, if you're expecting for them to abide by the document, well, that's way out of realm. But we do control the strait. I mean, we can close the strait down at any time, Ryan. So I think we just, you know, we'll return back. The president will do it. I think it's about having the leadership, and we do have the right leadership in place who's willing to do what it takes to get this done. But you got to think, the president's in a hard spot right now. You know, you just had Congress sign off on limiting his power, right? So they're trying to chip away at his power and his ability to be able to make decisions himself and be able to put warships where he needs to and activate on that, which gives him a sign that America doesn't have the appetite to go in and put boots on the ground. And so you either got to get a deal in paper right now, the best deal that you can possibly get. It's not going to be perfect. You know, it's not going to be the perfect deal, or you have to put boots on the ground. That's kind of where you're at in this situation right now, right? I mean, we've knocked out three layers of their leadership. So who knows what's real and what's not? I mean, they're going to have to figure out a way to get a unified front. I mean, who are you talking to? Who's going to take over? They've got a lot of struggles inside of Iran before we can even start. I mean, who are we getting a deal with, right? Who's leading the country? I mean, we still don't even know that. And I don't even know if they know that right now. So I think that, like, what's going to happen is, I mean, we're still going to have struggles. We are going to, Iran will be an enemy with us for the rest of our lives. It's not going to be like a World War II scenario where you're able to have somebody sign a treaty and then abide by it. I mean, this is going to be a continued struggle going forward, but we've got to get a deal in place. I think the president has, you know, he's accomplished a lot, right? I mean, you know, 3 months ago, huge. You had an Iran, huge. I mean, we could walk out of there. The president could bring everybody home right now, leave it where it's at, not even sign a deal. And we're still better off than we were 3 months ago with Iran. And you know, Iran was boasting. I mean, and you see that they did have an ICBM, right? They were able to have capabilities that were further than anybody was willing to admit other than the president. You know, and we've knocked them back, you know, centuries for sure. And you know, their Navy's at the bottom of the sea. I mean, like we are in a better spot with Iran today than we've ever been.
4: I hear you. The just scenario, we'd have to push them back on land, is what you're saying, because they have drone technology and missiles that could rocket a merchant ship that would be undefended, and then no one want to pass through there. So unless we can go and secure that area. So that's what Dakota, the president, wants to avoid, especially before the midterms.
9: Yeah, well, I mean, I don't even think, like, to be honest, I don't think President Trump just wants to avoid it because of a political reason. I think he wants to avoid it because he doesn't want to go watch people get killed in an endless war. I mean, this president, the person you want leading the country in a time that we might have to go into conflict is a person who doesn't want to do conflict but is willing to.
4: Understood.
9: And that's what President Trump is. You know, like, I'm so thankful, you know, him and the administration that we have up there, that they're not willing to just look at this as a political pawn, or they're not just willing to look at this and freely just use the greatest asset that we have is our men and women in uniform, you know, without understanding the consequences.
4: I know. And Dakota's back in uniform, too. Dakota Meyer, U.S. Marine and Medal of Honor recipient. Dakota, always great talking to you. Talk to you again soon.
9: Thank you so much, Brian. Good seeing you.
4: You got it. Back in a moment.
3: Don't go anywhere. Brian Kilmeade will be right back.
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15: Someone had a birthday.
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0: so busy, he'll make your head spin. 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
1: So in case you don't know, the World Cup news is pretty big, and it is. It came down last night. It looks like Flo Balogun will be able to play tonight. So it looks like his red card has been suspended. He gets put on probation. Anything happens, he'll let him know. A couple of things. The way Balogun responded prior to his suspension being lifted, classy. You know what he said? I'm disappointed, but I'm not going to show it because a lot of kids are watching to see how I handle this. So I'm going to show. I disagree with the decision, but I'm going to live with it. It gets reversed because they looked at it and they said they watched it in slow motion and the U.S. soccer got their lawyers involved. Trump said he called just to get clarification on the rule. He's not a Mr. Soccer guy. He played a couple years in high school. But the other thing is Belgium is now appealing the appeal.

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3: ABC News, I'm Brian Clark. FIFA is allowing U.S. soccer star Flo Balogun to play in tonight's World Cup game against Belgium. He was sent to miss the game for a red card he received in the last game against Bosnia. President Trump was asked today if he played a role in FIFA's decision.
4: All I did was ask for a review. I didn't say you have to do this.
3: He made that request in a conversation with FIFA's president, Gianni Infantino, and now other countries, including Belgium, are not happy. Belgium says it wants more information about why FIFA made the decision. The game kicks off in Seattle at 8 Eastern. President Trump tonight travels to Turkey for a NATO summit. Ukraine will be a major issue. Overnight, 21 people were killed in Russian strikes. Microsoft is cutting 4,800 jobs. Its Xbox division will be hit hard. It's trimming about 20% of its workforce. Xbox's CEO says the business is not healthy. Charlie Kirk's accused killer, Tyler Robinson, will be in a Utah court today as prosecutors present evidence against him. This is ABC News.
5: This is a Bloomberg Money Minute. Microsoft is slashing costs by slashing jobs. 6,400 of them total, half that number. 3,200, a fifth of its staff, is coming from the struggling Xbox gaming unit as it winds down several game development studios. Chipmaker stocks are higher today on expectations that the AI trade has more room to run higher. Memory chipmaker Samsung reports earnings on Tuesday. Fellow South Korean chipmaker SK Hynix looks to become Wall Street's largest ever initial public stock offering this week by a foreign company. It's seeking $28 billion from investors. Despite that, Wall Street is mixed. The Dow, which began the day at a record high, is down just a small fraction. But the tech-heavy NASDAQ, thanks to shares of Qualcomm, Intel, and others, rebounding today is up more than 1%. The S&P up 0.6%. And the U.S. services sector, retail, media, financial advice, legal work, and more, expanding in June at a slightly slower pace than before. Tom Busby, Bloomberg Radio.
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11: Good morning, everybody. Hope you had a great July 4th weekend. We're going to see a hot, hot high today of about 94 degrees. We will feel like the triple digits, but then late day storms will cool us down just a tad. I mean, very, very humid out there with widespread scattered storms. I'm WPBF 25 First Warning meteorologist Sandra Shaw. Make it an awesome day.
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1: I love it. In the end, they got the decision right. Flo should have never been sent off. You never want to send off a player, especially when they have a chance to play in a round of 16 in their home country. So in the end, they got it right. You don't have to like it. You cannot say it's unprecedented because this has happened before. Go search Cristiano Ronaldo's red card in qualifying before the World Cup, and you'll see. So the great news is Flo is back. I think justice was done, and let's go. Can't wait for tomorrow.
2: And that's Landon Donovan talking about the reversal of Flo Balogun's suspension. But by the way, they're appealing the appeal is Belgium. They got it in by 8 o'clock in the morning. So they're going to present their case saying there's a rule 67 or something that says that you can't appeal a FIFA suspension. Joining us now is Kobe Jones. Kobe, I know you don't really go over the legal portion of soccer, but it's one thing people are looking at bylaws now more than looking at back lines. So what are your thoughts about the fact that Balogun is back in there for now? I don't know if he's able to hear.
3: I think it's fantastic, Brian, when it comes down to it, is just the opportunity to have Balogun back into the lineup is extremely important. He's the focal point of the attack for the United States. And this is what you want. You want your top players, your star striker, to be able to play in this. It's such an important matchup against Belgium. This is, I think, for the American fan, exactly what you were hoping for, that FIFA, you know, for a different terminology, whatever, got it right in the end. Yes. And so I think we're all excited to see what comes of this matchup.
2: And that, understandably, Belgium's upset. Their coach came out and said, is this April Fool's or the 4th of July? Says this can't be a scenario. So he's really upset and they're going for the appeal. Do you have an indication of does this appeal have merit? Does the appeal of the appeal have merit?
3: I think I'm having a little trouble here.
2: Yeah, I think we'll get him back. I can, Kobe, I can hear you pretty clear. So we'll straighten out that audio again, but we'll bring him right back. In case you don't know, Kobe Jones, longtime national team player, outstanding player for the Los Angeles Galaxy. And as a forward, he's actually lethal. He's a star for UCLA, too. He's in 3 World Cups himself, 2-time MLS Cup champion. If you need a goal, you always go to Kobe. Also, you need someone to articulate and make themselves available after a practice or a game. It was Kobe Jones. So that's why when I was doing soccer and I was doing sideline for the Metro Stars, who are now the Red Bulls, anytime Kobe Jones can tell me, like, great, I can get an interview of a guy that's actually going to listen and answer your questions. But I want to bring you some highlights from the game I went to yesterday, Norway against Brazil. Brazil favored. Norway comes in. Turns out they moved the ball better. They were stronger. And they had a fantastic forward who would not be denied. Haaland was awesome. He's about 6'3", 210, and unstoppable. Listen to both his goals.
4: Bruno Guimaraes with a lovely through ball. Martinelli to Cunha. Oh, that might be a penalty. The referee's not giving it at the moment.
5: Defender number 3 committed a tripping foul. Final decision.
4: Yeah. And it's saved by Nieland brilliantly. Diving away to his left. It's the way they've chosen to attack the job. Schelder up. It's been busy since the come. Haaland scores! Norway lead! The Northern Lights are shining! Schelder up's been brilliant since he came on. Haaland, he wants another one! He's got another one! How about that? Extraordinary! Just phenomenal! Norway are on their way to the last 8. Haaland is a hero. The goalkeeper is a hero. And Brazil are knocked out again by a European team.
2: There you go. Brazil goes home, and Norway moves forward, and they're going to play against England, which will be a phenomenal game. Both move the ball phenomenally. Kobe, first off, I know, just to get sidetracked for a second, I just played the highlights to Norway's win over Brazil. I don't know how much you were able to see, but did it surprise you knowing both teams?
3: Well, I would say it surprised me just from the fact it's Brazil, right? Those golden jerseys, the yellow jerseys, everyone's always, you know, no matter what, thinking that Brazil's going to win every game. But when you have this Norway team that has stepped up, that's had the impact, you know, on this World Cup, that's had the fan following, and of course, Erling Haaland, you know, up top. And let's be honest, if you saw that game, he wasn't doing a whole lot within the game. It seems like he wasn't moving much, but when he got the ball, in that final third, he was a threat every single time. And his goals, both of them, absolutely brilliant.
2: It's interesting, Kobe. We've seen a lot of different celebrations. I've never seen no celebration. He does not celebrate. He's like, of course I scored. Isn't that kind of, is that interesting?
3: You know what? It was actually perfect, right?
2: Yeah.
3: You know, he's got so many different nicknames. The Viking, the one I like for that particular matchup against Brazil, Cyborg, you know, where it was just like, this is what I do, you know, and goal, just turned around and walked away. It was a very impressive performance by Erling Haaland and the whole Norway side. Let's be honest. Odegaard was excellent as well, just on his playmaking abilities for that team.
2: Edric comes in. He's 19 years old. He's supposed to be the next megastar for Brazil. He had a breakaway right away, but he got thwarted. It was a good shot, but it was a great save. And then Neymar comes in trying to turn back the clock, hit a penalty, but really didn't do much. And when they needed a goal, they couldn't do it. It was like they thought they were going to have another dramatic win, and it didn't happen. But before we get to Mexico and England, just back to our game. Let's assume that Balogun gets in, the appeal does not work. So they go on the field tonight against Seattle. How much does this back and forth play a role against Belgium and Seattle tonight?
3: Well, against Belgium, I think it's going to be a little bit of an issue, as everyone said, because as a team, you prepare for what you think is coming your way. And then finding out that Balogun is going to be playing, they have to kind of switch it up. And then now they have another appeal, you know, so it may affect the staff as far as their prep and planning. The players, I don't think the players care. You know, they, before this World Cup, they were looking at every single team that they might have to play and have an understanding. All these players know each other now, Brian. You know, they understand, you know, how the opponent is going to be playing. So I think they'll be prepped and ready regardless of if Balogun plays or not. I do think that they will understand it's going to be a much more difficult proposition if Balogun is on the field than if someone else is in there.
2: I know, and if there's going to be a goal, you got to think it's going to come from him, the way he operates inside the 18, inside the six even. But you wonder, too, if Pulisic is going to emerge, because for the first time in his career, the spotlight's not necessarily on him. And you wonder if he's going to do something, just to keep an eye on some of the scenarios I see taking place. But I watched the whole game when the U.S. played Belgium in Atlanta. And I watched Doku play on the left, but he's a predominantly right player. And it's not that they left him open. And this guy got a yard and then hit the, you know, and we just hit on two unstoppable shots. Might have been three, I forgot. But they just looked better, Belgium. What changed, if anything?
3: Well, to be quite honest, I don't think anything has changed from either side. And you put it out there, Doku, I mean, he's a one-man wrecking machine. You know, whenever he gets the ball out wide, he's such a threat and so dangerous. So when we talk about teams planning, I imagine the U.S. has a plan in place to try to slow up Jeremy Doku, because if he's on fire, he's practically impossible to stop. That's why Man City has been so successful with Doku, you know, out on that wing. So I think for the United States, they prepped, they prepared, and defensively, they've got to be solid. So there's going to be a lot of onus, you know, on if it's Freeman out there, if it's, you know, Dest helping out, you know, defensively, Chris Richards sliding over, a lot of players getting involved.
2: So if you have an outside, outside right back, do you keep him home more?
3: Yes. You don't limit them going forward, but you do, you know, make sure that you say, look, yes, get forward when you can, but your first responsibility is the defensive responsibility, you know, that you have to be prepared for Doku if he's going to try to slide into that space once you leave it into the attack. So there's got to be help. If someone goes forward on the right, then a defensive midfielder or a center back is going to have to slide over to cover that if they get caught hot.
2: All right, so
3: that's why you don't want to turn the ball over in bad places.
2: Have you seen, Kobe, how many different coaches, national team coaches, have you played for, do you think? You personally?
3: For myself,
2: yep.
3: Four or five.
2: You, I think. Four or five. What is it? Have you been able to look at this game and say, wow, that's a coaching move? You know, have you seen Pochettino, besides what he might be doing in practice in the mindset, have you seen strategical moves where you thought, man, this is smart? I see what he's doing here. Can you describe that if you've seen it for our listeners?
3: Yeah, I think one of the big things is for Pochettino, you know, pay attention to the hydration breaks, you know, when they come up. We've seen the U.S. actually shift, you know, the momentum in a game during the hydration breaks for Pochettino actually has time to show where the movement is going to be. And I like, you know, some of the substitutions that he's brought on. If you look at, you know, getting players ready. And I would say one of the biggest coaching moves, and people didn't like it, was actually bringing in all those other players to start in the game against Turkey, because it's extremely important now that all those players have World Cup experience and know what to expect, you know, when they're called upon, because we're looking at games that, yes, could go 90, they could go 120, you know, so you're going to have that full roster ready and prepared to go into the game.
2: You know, I look at a guy like Tim Weah, who's used to starting and being a main cog. And have you ever had that experience where the starter star, Kobe Jones, is, and all of a sudden you find yourself on the bench? How do you deal with that mentally while pulling for your team?
3: It's tough. It is extremely tough. And look, nobody likes it. Every player there thinks that they should be starting. You know, that's the nature of a national team. But I think one of the things that you have to understand is that you're part of the whole, you know, and that's what every team that I've been on, where there's an understanding that it's a group effort, they're always more successful. You know, they always do a lot better, and you will get your chance. You will get your time, you know, out there on the pitch at some point. I think that's the mentality that you have to have, that you prepare yourself to be able to step up when called upon.
2: Right. And first guy off the bench has always been, seems to be Berhalter. Is there anybody else you expect to see off the bench tonight?
3: It depends the way the game goes, right? If it's going to be more defensive stance, is it going to be, you know, more offensive? You know, do you have like a Gio Reyna that could possibly come in and just give that offensive push if you're chasing and you need that goal? Berhalter is that steady presence, I think, in the midfield, you know, that is able to kind of lock things down, you know, when necessary. I'd expect Pepe, you know, as well. And it's usually offensive guys, because you always want to have your defense set. Right. You only put the defense in there if you're trying to change that defense, if you're trying to hold on to the lead, adding a defender in the back.
2: Interesting. I want people here at home to see the game they might have missed last night, because it was pushed to late. Mexico, England. England prevailed in front of 100,000 fans in Mexico. Cut two.
4: And this wet pitch skidding off of Osaka. Takes on Gallardo and crosses. Three. Five or 10 minutes on the cards here for Mexico. It's played on to Harry Kane, who crosses, and Bellingham's there again. And England lead 2-0. And in the blink of an eye, the game's getting away from Mexico. It's the left foot of Alvarado into the danger area. There's the shot, they've got one back. It's Quiñones. It's liftoff in the Azteca. It's game on in the last 16. Mexico back in it.
6: Number 26 coming to serious foul play. He received a red card.
4: Gerald Ponce sent off. England down to 10. Gordon running in. Goalkeeper's caught him. Penalty, England. What a game in the Azteca. Harry Kane scores. England lead 3-1. And the England captain scores his 85th international goal.
2: So they went on to hold on 3-2, down man. That's the best I've seen England play. I don't know what you're the expert, how much that Mexico style played to England's strength.
3: I think, look, there's a lot of talk beforehand about the altitude and, you know, the Mexican team, the first 20 minutes just coming out and trying to smother the opponent, smother that England team. I think England and Tuchel, the coach, played it perfectly. You know, you don't want to just go rushing and trying to chase everything. So you saw England drop in and try to counter. And not a lot of countering happened in the first, you know, 20, 30 minutes or so. But then all of a sudden, boom, boom, you know, two goals all of a sudden, you know, for Jude Bellingham, and they were on the front foot. It's exactly what they needed to do. They needed to weather that first storm. And to be quite honest, I was surprised at the end of the game, you know, as Mexico is chasing, you know, when they're down, that they kept launching balls into the box, you know, getting all the crosses in instead of trying to combine and have shots from distance, because, you know, that English team, they have a lot of trees in there, a lot of big guys. You know, they brought Stones in. You know, they have a lot of guys in the back that are expecting those headers, and they did well to hold on to that lead.
2: All right, and Kobe, what do you expect tonight? Belgium, and U.S.
3: I'm expecting an exciting matchup here with the U.S. and Belgium, and I'm expecting a win. You know, I mean, I think the way this team has played has shown that they have grown in a very short amount of time and that they've gained confidence in every single matchup. And if they can play how they played in that first game against Paraguay, where they were just all over them and showed their physical nature, the physicality, their youth and ability to just chase and that grit of the U.S. style, I think they have a very good chance of getting the victory against Belgium.
2: Then it'll be Portugal or Spain. We'll see what happens. Kobe, I can't wait to talk to you more along the way, and hopefully we talk about the next level with the U.S.

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1: I think they made a really brilliant decision. I think the referee's call was horrible. I had nothing to do with the decision. What I did have to do is, I said, I think this should be reviewed because I watched the play. And he didn't do anything wrong. You know, kind of looked at, by the way, if he did, I'd feel differently probably. If he punched him in the face, if he did something wrong, he didn't do anything wrong. Two people ran into each other. And by the way, if you look at that game, there were 10 instances where it was much rougher than that. So I think it starts with the fact that it shouldn't have been a foul. I think that Johnny is brilliant at what he does. And I think they made, I don't think it was his decision, it's a big committee.
2: So they decided to reverse the red card. They said, okay, you already got punished.

0: You missed 35 minutes of that game. Your team, thankfully, for America, and that's who I'm pulling for, they survived. So that's going to be it. We're not going to keep you out of the next game, and we'll have a year on probation. That's what they found, a clause 27-1. But there's another one in 69 or 67 clause in the FIFA that says you can't appeal this. So that's what Belgium's going on right now. So the president of the United States, he says he knows him. He's watched the scenario. He said, what's the appeal process? But meanwhile, U.S. soccer had already done it with their attorneys. President Trump, he would even tell you. He'd tell you if he did it. But he did not have the pull. He says, are you guys looking at this? And the appeal was in motion, and the lawyers came up with it. And the way I understand it, and no one's pushed back on this yet, because the way I understand it is, Andrew Giuliani was the White House task force, helped organize this whole thing. They have an attorney, and the attorney for U.S. soccer put together and said, guys, you can't watch back these penalties in slow motion, because that's not the way soccer is played. You watch goals and offsides. You could do that in slow motion, but that's electronic. You did it in slow motion. The referee didn't make the call. You told him to go review it in his headset. So reverse it. And they said they did. I like it.
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5: From ABC News, I'm Chuck Severson. The Belgian Soccer Federation is demanding an explanation from FIFA about a decision to let a U.S. forward play tonight at the World Cup despite getting a red card in his previous game. Let's talk about how President Trump phone the head of soccer's governing body about it. ABC News national correspondent Stephen Portnoy.
6: President Trump said he'd never even heard of a red card.
7: They say you can't play. That's very unfair.
6: Trump says he called the head of FIFA, Gianni Infantino, and asked him to review the decision to disqualify American striker Phelan Balogun.
7: All I did was ask for a review. I didn't say you have to do this.
6: He shrugs off the protests from Belgium, saying if the Belgians beat the Americans at full strength, they can be really proud.
7: The other way, if they beat us, I say it was rigged.
6: Stephen Portnoy, ABC News, Washington.
5: The man accused of killing conservative influencer Charlie Kirk in Utah last September is set to appear in front of a judge this week for evidence and testimony against him. ABC's Alex Stone is at the courthouse in Provo, Utah.
8: There will be testimony. There will be evidence. It could go for a week. It may not go that long. That prosecutors show they have enough evidence to take this to trial, but it is a low bar. They only have to show probable cause, not proof beyond a reasonable doubt. So they have to show the judge that they've got enough to show that it could have been Tyler Robinson, and then the judge will decide if they do, in fact, head to trial.
5: Tonight, the president will fly the new Air Force One overseas for the first time, heading to a two-day NATO summit in Turkey. For the first time, President Trump rang the opening bell for the New York Stock Exchange and NASDAQ from the Oval Office in the White House. It celebrated the launch of Trump Accounts, a new tax-advantaged savings account for children in the U.S. Only babies born between 2025 and 28 eligible for a $1,000 government contribution. Total deaths in Ukraine from overnight Russian air attacks are now at least 21, many in Kyiv, the capital. You're listening to ABC News.
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5: Tens of thousands of Iranians taking to the streets today for a final goodbye to their former leader.
11: Much of the country has closed down and hundreds of thousands of Iranians have poured into the streets to mourn Ayatollah Ali Khamenei, who was killed back in February by the U.S. and Israeli airstrikes that started the war. The coffin of his 14-month-old granddaughter and other family members killed in that attack are also part of the procession. The burial itself will take place Thursday.
5: ABC's James Longman. The Trump administration continues its efforts to change or alter exhibits at several of the country's museums, including new criticism aimed at one of the world's largest. ABC's Sophie Flay.
12: In a scathing new report, the Trump administration accuses the leaders of the Smithsonian of being radical activists. President Trump has targeted museums and historic sites. He says paints too negative a picture of America's past.
13: We want the museums to talk about the history of our country in a fair manner, not in a woke manner or in a racist manner.
12: Last Friday, an appeals court cleared the way for the administration to replace the slavery exhibit in Philadelphia, where George Washington enslaved 9 people. Critics say the administration is whitewashing U.S. history.
5: Smithsonian says it remains committed to nonpartisan scholarship. The World Cup has helped increase national pride in competing teams, but it's also increased gambling. Prediction market Kalshi saw more than $31 billion in volume in June compared with $18 billion in May. Chuck Sievertson, ABC News.
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16: From the WPBS 25 Weather Center, I'm First Warning Meteorologist Glenn Glazer. This afternoon here in South Florida, high temperatures in the low to mid-90s, the heat index in the low 100s, partly cloudy skies and light west-southwesterly winds. Scattered showers and isolated strong thunderstorms are possible this afternoon and slowly move inland by late afternoon and evening.
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18: 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We have.

0: Welcome, America. It is Eric Erickson here across the nation. The full number, 877-973-7425. Should you wish to be on the program, would love to have you with me. Text Eric, E-R-I-C-K, to 33777. You can get the live stream, the show notes, the podcast, everything you need. I'm not done. I did an entire show on Friday on the greatness of this country. We have now gone through the 4th of July. I got more to say. This weekend in Atlanta, Georgia, we had a road race. They do it every 4th of July. It's actually an endurance test to see who melts before the finish line and in the July humidity and heat of Atlanta. I have no idea why they decided on a urine-colored shirt. All my friends were appalled by the color. I mean, it's like this pea yellow shirt. None of my friends were happy with the shirt this year. It's very bizarre. But nonetheless, on the route, five black ladies decided to obstruct the race to oppose the United States of America. It was five black women, all of them overweight, who decided to, they call it the lazy dragon, how they sat on the ground to try to prevent people from getting past them. And they were holding up signs, America, with the instead of the C, it was a KKK. Deeply hating this country, deeply hating this country. Their standard of living better than anywhere else in the world. We are the greatest nation, and I'm glad we're the greatest nation. The president of the United States has had words the last several days that the left doesn't like, and yet he's spot on.
1: We will always be on top. We will never let our country fall. We will always be the best. Our founders not only won our liberty, they secured it with the most righteous political document ever conceived. It's called the Constitution of the United States. Very special. And it's because of their genius that we remain the finest people on the planet after 250 years. Unlike so many others in the world, in this country, we have freedom of speech, freedom of religion, equal justice under the law, although I wasn't treated that well, but we won't get into that.
0: Now, that was the president there, but also the president had this to say as well.
1: In 250 years, the free people of this land have accomplished more with our liberty than any other society has accomplished, even in thousands and thousands of years. As you look back and you study, what our critics will never understand is that America is not the sum of its mistakes. Our mistakes make us human. Our achievements make us American. And nobody has ever had the achievements that we've had. We are the nation that dreamed and created the modern world. We laid the railroads. We raised up those big, beautiful skyscrapers, harnessed electricity, and invented the light bulb, the telephone, the airplane, the assembly line, the television, the microchip, the personal computer, the internet, the GPS, the smartphone, and almost everything else that has ever been invented, including, especially over the last few days in certain areas, a thing called air conditioning. We invented it all.
0: Yep. Now, listen, I have spent the weekend, as has the president, writing and talking about the greatness of the country. But it's one thing to say that America is great. Everybody can say America is great. It's another thing to say why America is great, or put it another way, to say what that greatness obligates of us. So bear with me. I want to try to make you care about this particular issue because I care greatly about this issue. Ronald Reagan gave a speech, The City Upon a Hill. He said he saw us as a shining city upon a hill, and he borrowed that phrase from John Winthrop, the evangelist who borrowed it from the Sermon on the Mount in Matthew chapter 5, verses 13 through 16. You are the salt of the earth, but if salt has lost its taste, how shall its saltiness be restored? It is no longer good for anything except to be thrown out and trampled under people's feet. You are the light of the world. A city set on a hill cannot be hidden, nor do people light a lamp and put it under a basket, but on a stand, and it gives light to all in the house. In the same way, let your light shine before others so that they may see your good works and give glory to your Father who is in heaven. The city upon a hill. A city that's set on a hill, it can't be hidden. Now, what people miss is John Winthrop said this to a boatload of Puritans before they even landed in North America. And what people forget is that this wasn't actually a boast. What Winthrop meant, what Reagan understood, was it's a warning. The eyes of all the people are on the United States. If we deal badly with others, we become a story and a byword through the world. Winthrop was telling them that being watched is a burden before it's an honor, and Reagan did understand that. When he called us the shining city on the hill, he wasn't puffing up his chest. He was telling us that the light we throw off lands on other people, whether we meant it to land on them or not. So we better be mindful of what kind of light is landing on other people. Now, here's what makes our shining city not just another lamp. I want you to go back. Let's do a little history here and look at the revolutions. Ours was in 1776, France's Revolution, 1789, Russia, 1917, China, 1949. Four revolutions, four attempts to tear down the old order and build something new. And here's the thing you've got to meditate on. Of those four major modern revolutions, only one of them ended in liberty. Only one. Only one. The French stormed the Bastille, shouting about the rights of man. Within 5 years, they had the terror. The guillotine was running like a factory. Robespierre was feeding his own friends to the blade until the blade came for him. The French wanted to remake mankind, and when mankind wouldn't cooperate, they started shortening people by a head. The Russians promised bread, peace, and land, and they delivered famine, the Cheka, and the Gulag, and a man named Stalin, who murdered more of his own people than Hitler managed to murder of anybody. The Chinese promised a workers' paradise and gave them Mao, the great leap forward. They starved 40 million human beings. The Cultural Revolution turned children into informants against their own parents. Terror, mass murder, dictatorship, every single time. And ours? Ours ended with a man on a horse who could have been king and refused. George Washington won the war. He held all the power a man could hold. He had the loyalty of the troops. They were the armed ones. And Washington gave it all back. He went home to Mount Vernon and he grew his crops. We had to summon him back to be president. The whole world couldn't believe what they were witnessing because the whole world had never seen it. Every other revolution produced a strong man, and ours produced a farmer who wanted to go home. So what was the difference? What makes us stand out from the French, the Russians, the Chinese, so many of these other countries? What was the difference? Why were we different? Because we didn't set out to remake mankind. That's the whole thing right there that you've got to understand. The French, the Russians, and the Chinese all believed that they could perfect human nature if they just broke enough eggs. Our founders believed the exact opposite. They believed men were fallen, that power corrupts, that no one, no king, no assembly, no vanguard of the proletariat could be trusted with unchecked authority. So they built a system that assumes the worst about us and then protects us from each other and from ourselves. They didn't dedicate the nation to a perfect man. They dedicated it to a proposition that all men are created equal, endowed by their creator with certain inalienable rights, life, liberty, the pursuit of happiness, not the state, not the party, not by revolution, but by our creator, which means no revolution can take the rights away because no revolution granted those rights in the first place. This is why people are willing to die to get here. And I do mean die. They'll cross deserts and jungles. They pile into boats that have no business on open water. They wait years in line for a piece of paper saying they belong. Nobody, I mean nobody, is trying to break into Russia. Nobody is stacking themselves into shipping containers to reach the People's Republic of China. The traffic runs in one direction, and it's only run in one direction for 250 years. And that one fact tells you everything the propagandists on the left and the isolationists on the right don't want you to know. the poor of the earth, the persecuted of the earth, the ambitious of the earth. They vote with their feet and they vote for us. A refugee understands what a tenured professor can't. That this is the best there is because he's seen the alternatives up close. The professor's only read about it in a book he misunderstood. It's why we as Americans slip away from the founder's vision when we start elevating men without question. It's why we should, as Americans, hold our own sides accountable. The other revolutions, they turned into cults of personality. We got to resist the temptation to do that here. We've got to be faithful to a mission, not the men in charge of the mission. We got to honor them and pray for them, but we got to question them. We can't put our trust in them, and too many people want to put their trust in politicians, whether it's Donald Trump or Barack Obama. But this is the hard part. This is the part that some of you don't want to hear. Being the shining city, it's not a participation trophy. Being the shining city is not a participation trophy. It's a job. The light lands on other people whether we like it or not, and so does the darkness if we pull the light away. There's a crowd on the right now, and they want to say we should tend our own garden, we should let the world burn, retreat, we can't afford it, it's too costly, come home, give up on the American experiment as it extends in the world. They derisively say we're being the world's policemen. I understand the exhaustion, but a city on a hill can't decide to stop being a city on a hill. You can only decide whether to shine or to go dark. When we lead the free world, tyrants calculate. When we retreat, they begin to act, and that's not charity. I've said this to you before, and I need to say it again. What we do in the world, you can call it American empire if you want. It is the cheapest insurance policy in the history of mankind. We keep the seaports open. We keep the shipping lanes open. We keep travel and commerce and trade going and free and fair. And if we abandon it the way a fool cancels his fire insurance before the season of forest fires begins, well, when the house burns down, we have no one to blame and no one to look to but ourselves. We did not earn the right to quit the world. We earned the obligation to lead it. We earned it the moment we wrote down that all men are created equal, and then very imperfectly, at horrific cost, often a cost borne amongst ourselves across 2.5 centuries, actually tried to live up to that. No other nation ever staked its whole existence on a sentence like that. The sentence is the light. The sentence is the hill. So we got to keep the light on. The eyes of all people really are upon us. They always have been. We don't need to deal falsely and unfairly and badly and become a byword throughout the world. We can be what Winthrop hoped for. We can be what Ronald Reagan believed, what a farmer from Virginia proved a man could be when he has every reason to be a king and chooses to go home instead. We could be the shining city on the hill. We can keep it shining. We can preserve liberty. We can be the beacon that calls out to the poor and the needy around the world and says, if you join our mission, you can be one of us. Join our cause. But you got to join the cause. There are too many people here now, many of them from immigrant families, but a lot of them native-born, upper-income white people who've decided that our nation is corrupt and bad. They have the luxury of being able to say that because they haven't lived in the other places. The immigrant's children, the immigrant came to this country, embraced citizenship. Their child stayed in this country, knows the luxuries of this country, turned their back on this country, hates this country. I would much rather the immigrant who comes to the country and wants to be an American than the one who's native-born and hates the country. We have too many of those here. But for you and me, we need to understand we are the shining city on the hill. The light shines on everyone. How we make it shine matters. And we need to recommit ourselves to being the last best hope for mankind if we are to go another 250 years leading the world. Decline is a choice. And I refuse to make that choice. And I hope you'll join me in refusing to make that choice.
2: 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Show 1-877-97-ERIC. That's 1-877-973-7425.
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1: Hello and welcome. It is Eric Erickson here. I want to read you a tweet for someone named Sam Adler Bell. Sam Adler Bell, co-host of Know Your Enemy podcast and a writer at New York Magazine, the New York Times books, and the New Republic. This is what he wrote, and I quote, "Loving one's country is a pathetic and embarrassing ordeal. One should do it only against his better judgment. America being so straightforwardly despicable, pitifully sensitive, and desperate for approval reveals the perversity and indignity of nationalism. In this way, we are a light among nations. To be clear, I do love America, but I know how ridiculous and undignified that is. I can't help but I mean, come on, what a joke." Ladies and gentlemen, as my friend Iowa Hawk points out, welcome to America, where even our harshest critics refuse to leave. If that doesn't tell you the thing, we got all these people in the country who hate the country, who are running for Congress these days as Democrats. So many of them running for Congress as Democrats. Many of them now hoisting the Belgian flag into their social media profiles because they believe Donald Trump interfered in Pride Month soccer. And it's outrageous to them that FIFA would reverse a call that was already being independently challenged without the president's involvement, but they don't care because Donald Trump got mentioned, and now they hate American soccer, and they want to root against the United States. These people are broken, polluted by the perversity of their souls into hating the United States, and yet they don't want to leave. They want to go nowhere else. They wish to be inside the house throwing stones instead of outside throwing in, because they know, actually, by their refusal to leave this country, that we are the greatest country, and we should not be ashamed to say it. 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
4: ABC News, I'm Chuck Sievertson. The Belgian Soccer Federation demands an explanation from FIFA about a decision to let a U.S. forward play tonight at the World Cup despite getting a red card in his previous game. President Trump phoned the head of soccer's governing body about it.
5: All I did was ask for a review. I didn't say you have to do this.
4: A man accused of killing conservative influencer Charlie Kirk in Utah last September is set to appear in front of a judge this week for evidence and testimony against him. Tyler Robinson has not entered a plea. Tonight, the president will fly the new Air Force One overseas for the first time to a 2-day NATO summit in Turkey. For the first time, President Trump rang the opening bell for the New York Stock Exchange and NASDAQ from the Oval Office in the White House. Celebrated the launch of Trump Accounts, a new tax-advantaged savings account for children in the U.S. Total deaths in Ukraine from overnight Russian air attacks are now at least 21. This is ABC News.
6: This is a Bloomberg Money Minute. With the Strait of Hormuz open again and a ton of Iranian oil about to hit the world marketplace, seven OPEC-plus countries, including Saudi Arabia and Russia, have agreed to modestly boost their monthly oil production, the idea to undercut the competition and drive oil prices lower. Now, although Mideast oil production and shipments are still way below their pre-war levels, oil right now is just a tiny bit higher, under $69 a barrel. As for stocks, they're mostly higher today on a rebound in chipmaker stocks. Right now, the Dow, which began the day at a record high, is only down about a tenth of a percent. The NASDAQ, with all those chip stocks in there, up of 350 points, 1.3%. The S&P 500 is up 0.2%. And President Trump says Sikorsky, the maker of Marine One Nighthawk helicopters, will be footing the bill for the new helipad that's being built on the White House lawn, saying they, quote, felt a little bit guilty about how their choppers burn the grass. Tom Busby, Bloomberg Radio.
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8: From the WPBS 25 Weather Center, I'm First Warning Meteorologist Glenn Glazer. This afternoon here in South Florida, high temperatures in the low to mid-90s, the heat index in the low 100s, partly cloudy skies and light west-southwesterly winds. Scattered showers and isolated strong thunderstorms are possible this afternoon and slowly move inland by late afternoon and evening.
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0: Erickson Show. Cutting through the chaos with relatable, unpredictable conservative commentary.
1: I have a confession. I watched the England-Mexico soccer game last night. And, well, I was fine. I was fine. It turns out you can watch it outside of Pride Month. You can watch it and you can be okay. You can wake up the next day and be fine. It was actually very. It was a high scoring game for a soccer game. The English. I was kind of rooting for the English because the Mexicans. So they're at 4,000 feet in Mexico City. The English did not have time to acclimate to the altitude change. And then the Mexican fans stayed up, surrounded the hotel where the English were all night long. The police did nothing, shooting fireworks at the hotel windows to keep the English soccer players awake all night. And then the English beat them. And it was deserved. But I sadly have to talk about this red card situation. Y'all, listen. Me talking about a soccer game and the red card is like someone who has lived in a cave for all of their life coming out and describing rocket telemetry. I am not a soccer person. I do not care for the game. I find it to be a third world sport. I like real football. That is where people put on helmets and tackle each other. But nonetheless, some of my friends with high estrogen content have embraced soccer. And they like to say, well, they run for 90 minutes. Yep, you know, marathoners run for 90 minutes and longer as well. And I don't know that I consider that a real sport either. But nonetheless, the third worlders have taken over America. Look at Ilhan Omar and Rashida Tlaib and all these other people. Might as well embrace the third world sport as well. I can't wait for the hate mail. I've got some friends who are listening right now who are going to be furious with me, but I needle them on this. But nonetheless, this really does give you a sense of the third world mentality with soccer and why the Europeans have become so third world. So in the American game the other day, Flo Balogun, he was red carded. And red carded means not only are you out of the game, you're out of the next game. And everyone, and this is the thing, and you got to pay attention to this. Everybody on planet Earth who knows anything about soccer agreed, they all agreed that it was an improper red card. He should not have been red carded. But the third world attitude was, well, it was an injustice, and there's nothing you can do about it. Americans, however, are not third worlders like the British and the Germans and the Belgians. Americans, when they see an injustice, they wish to fix the injustice. This is really, honestly, this is like a meta-commentary of the whole world here. Is everybody saw this guy get a red card that he should not have gotten a red card and booted from the game. Everybody agreed it was improper. And the attitude of the rest of the world is like, well, what are you going to do? And the Americans are like, that was an injustice. We should fix it. Story came out over the weekend that this player, Flo Balogun, who was booted from the game with Belgium, that'll be tomorrow night, has been admitted into the game, that FIFA has reversed the call. And we were told it was irreversible. Once the call was made, nothing you could do about it. But the Americans were able to find a loophole in the rules. Now, you got to follow along with me here. Americans found a way to challenge the red card based on double standard having to do with a slowed down replay of what happened, that it was an improper thing. An independent group of 18 people within FIFA reviewed it and decided that it was an improper call, and they have reversed the red card. Over the weekend, a number of people came out and said Donald Trump did it. Donald Trump did it. Now, the real story is that Donald Trump, like me, had no idea what a red card was, and he called the president of FIFA to understand what happened. The president of FIFA says that Donald Trump did not put pressure on them to reverse it. Donald Trump's team says the president did not put pressure on it. For those of you who hate Donald Trump and are convinced that Donald Trump used his influence as president to get this red card reversed, do you know how I know you're wrong and you're just broken by Donald Trump? Do you know how I know that Donald Trump did absolutely nothing to get the red card reversed? Do you know how I know? Because he did not take credit for it. Donald Trump can't help himself but take credit for even things he hasn't done. And this, if he did it, would be the very first time in the history of his life that Donald Trump did not take credit for something. And yet Donald Trump, the White House team, and FIFA are all saying he did nothing. It was already under review by an independent team of 18 people, and they decided the call was wrong. But oh my gosh, literally there are American progressives who are putting the Belgian flag in their social media profile to protest the injustice of Donald Trump. What the hell is this? The injustice was the original call that everybody admitted. The original call was wrong. And you got these emo beta male progressives in America saying, we're with the Belgians now. There is nothing good that has ever come out of Belgium except my Uncle Lawrence, who fled Belgium for the United States and took up residence in Ponchatoula, Louisiana. There are no other, even the Belgian chocolate is inferior to the Swiss chocolate. I am not a fan of Belgium, and I have been there repeatedly. We have family that lives from Belgium, and my Uncle Lawrence got on a boat and came to this country, and he never went back. And he married my great aunt and fell in love with Ponchatoula, Louisiana, became an antiques dealer and had no desire to go back to his homeland that is now run over by Muslims. The Belgians have no regard for themselves. In fact, the king of Belgium is the king of the Belgians because they don't even respect their country enough to call him the king of Belgium. He's the king of the Belgians. And the Belgians are divided between people who speak different languages. And now all of them are having to speak Muslim because Arabic because they've been run over in the country by immigration from third world countries. The Belgians, it's not a great country. I've been there repeatedly. You got that little that marble ball like building thing in Brussels that you can go up in from some world fair. And I mean, the whole country, I'm never a fan of Belgium. Been there repeatedly as a kid. Didn't like it. Didn't like it at all. But I like my Uncle Orr. He's dead now, but I liked him. But nonetheless, the Belgians, to see American progressive emo beta males putting the Belgian flag because Donald Trump got the call reversed, they shouldn't have given the call in the first place. And this is why America is superior, because the rest of the world looked on the injustice and like, this is a horrible and unjust thing, and they shouldn't have done it, but there's nothing we can do. And the Americans are like, we will find a way to get this fixed. And Americans, soccer officials got with FIFA and got it reversed. And now all the people have left said it must be Donald Trump. And even Trump is not taking credit for it, which you and I both know darn well he would do if he had any responsibility for it. So let's go over to the Swedish soccer star. I'm going to say Zlatan because I'm American and I have no idea, but he is Swedish. He's from Malmo. Let's listen to this from Fox Sports.
2: Correct decision in the end, but poor process for you?
3: We can let Alexi wait. What I want to say is I'm happy for the U.S. Obviously, it's a different situation. But like Thierry said, first of all, he should not get a red card. Yes. And then they should have come quicker this call. But I'm happy for the U.S. team because the U.S. team has been amazing. But Balo has been super amazing. And with him, he's an extra force.
1: There you go. There you go. That's a Swedish famous soccer player. He's happy for the Americans. It was a bad call. It was a bad call. And to watch progressives now define themselves in opposition, if Donald Trump was involved, they must now suddenly root for a different country. These people just hate America, don't they? They just hate America. They want to fundamentally transform America into something that it is not. It's so wackadoo. I gotta play you this from, Jeff Zelensky on CNN. Who was talking about the president's speech July 4th. Just listen to this.
4: Last night's celebration here in Washington encountered a series of weather delays, but Trump stuck it out and delivered a 40-minute address ending just before midnight where he praised America. But the speech also, of course, drew sharply partisan with Trump slamming communism and also pushing the SAVE Act.
1: The president praised America and became partisan by slamming communism. When is it partisan to attack communism in the United States? Only at CNN is it a partisan point to take on communism. These people are just genuinely rooting against the United States at this point. Listen to this commentary. Amanda Littman, and I, by the way, I got the, we're going to play almost a 2-minute segment here because I don't want to take these people out of context. I just want you to hear this.
5: The founding fathers, there were a lot of them that very easily could have stayed in the comfort of which they had acquired and just made deals with England and not put their lives at stake and not put their fortunes at stake. And it's an important part of sacrifice, which is also what this country's built on. Amanda, I want to give you the last word here. Going back to what we spoke about earlier, for folks out there who look at this July 4th and they come upon it and they go, man, this is a really difficult time to drape myself in the flag and beat my chest and be so proud of everything. What do you sort of say to them and couch that to tying it to November and why it's so important for folks to vote?
6: If you want to fight for this country, you have to love this country. You don't always have to like this country, but you do have to love it. And I think that's something for this weekend, really understanding. You don't always have to like our government. Don't always have to like the things we do. But we know that there is so much potential here. We have seen what it looks like when the best of America rises up. Honestly, I'm getting such joy out of watching the World Cup right now, seeing not just the celebrations, not just the people coming and experiencing American food and American, you know, splendor, but also the way that American towns and cities have welcomed people from across the world. You know, small towns in Kansas welcoming Algerians, the Boston opening itself up to Scotland, these beautiful intercultural communities and diaspora communities celebrating the places they are from, as well as celebrating the American team. If you're not feeling particularly patriotic this weekend, I get it. But know that we are going to make this country what it can be and what it should be. And part of that is, yes, finding joy now, but it's also by, of course, voting, volunteering, donating, and doing what we can in November. And know that that's just one small part of the American journey.
1: You know, I wanted to play it all in context because Amanda Littman, she's getting eaten alive by people saying, if a little excerpt here, that if you're not feeling particularly patriotic, I get it. I don't get it, to be honest with you. I don't, but at least she recognizes the greatness of this country and was willing to explain it to people on MS Now. I simply do not understand the people who, like today, are outraged that FIFA has reversed a call against Americans. The amount of Americans on the left who are upset that FIFA has reversed a call, convinced that the president had to intervene. The president himself clearly had not intervened because the president would absolutely have taken credit for it had he intervened. He did put up a piece on Truth Social thanking FIFA for reversing an injustice, and everyone widely acknowledged it was an injustice. And then you get all of these American people who've decided that they no longer like America. They're going to root for the Belgians against their own country because they think Donald Trump had something to do with it. This is third worldism invading the American mentality on the left. It is third worldism. The idea that you just have to suck up the injustice and move on. The idea that we should be greater than rooting for our country, that there's something. But you know why a bunch of third worlders don't root for their own countries? Is because their countries are garbage. That's why. I've been to them. I have seen them. Do you know, I was with my buddy Mark Arum this morning on my flagship station, WSB. Do you know that in Peru, you're not allowed to flush toilet paper down the drain? Did you people know this? In Peru, you're not allowed to flush toilet paper down the toilet. They have buckets they put next to the toilets where you put your used, covered in poop toilet paper. I wouldn't root for my country either if I couldn't flush toilet paper down the drain. But I can root for America. And if you're an American, you should root for America. And if you're not rooting for America, your brain is broken. Your brain is absolutely broken. It's just pathetic. By the way, you should know that some foreign leader who actually did intervene in FIFA discussions is Keir Starmer, the UK Prime Minister, intervened to prevent FIFA from advancing the England-Mexico game to an earlier time because he was afraid it was a trap by the Mexicans, and so he opposed. Donald Trump did nothing. He just asked what a red card was, like the rest of us who have no idea. The British Prime Minister actually intervened, and you don't see any of the Brits say, well, I'm rooting for the Mexicans now. Of course, the English, they won last night.
0: honest.
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11: Claude Taylor, who is a Democratic political operative, tweeted, "I'm a U.S. citizen who will be rooting for Belgium tonight. Why? Because the left now believes that Donald Trump intervened in the FIFA decision to reverse a red card against an American player. We know that's not true because Donald Trump would be taking credit for it. But all these progressives are now saying that they will root for Belgium." What's so funny here is you got all these progressives who were mocking American conservatives for not getting soccer, insisting that soccer is somehow the superior elevated sport. It's a left-coded sport in the parlance of the day. And now they can't bring themselves to root for their country because if their country wins, it would make Donald Trump happy. And so therefore they must root for other countries. This is, I mean, the level of depravity and how Donald Trump has broken people in this country. People have really allowed the president of the United States to substitute his judgment for their own. If Trump is for it, they are against it. Mr. President, I tell you again, sir, with all sincerity and honesty, if you want to win in November, just endorse breathing. Tell people how much you love to breathe. Tell people to take deep breaths. Every Democrat in America will suffocate themselves if you will just say you support breathing oxygen. They will start breathing carbon monoxide if you decide to endorse breathing oxygen. It's the easiest way for you to win. I mean, they're literally rooting against the United States soccer team, having lectured us on the superiority of soccer as a sport and the greatness of the American team. All these progressives are now going to root against the American team because the American team winning would make you happy. That's just the most bizarre thing. It really shows you the data is true, that progressives have major mental health issues. This sort of data shows that data on the mental health issues of progressives is accurate. This hour, the program is brought to you by Van Allen Golf. Go to vanallengolf.com, check them out, or text golf to 33777. When we come back, I want to talk to you about a news story that got overshadowed this weekend. And it actually would have been a very big story had it not happened the weekend.

0: our 4th of July celebrations. We've got a nation out there that is doing everything possible to show us that they want to be our ally. 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
3: From ABC News, I'm Chuck Severson. Judicial bodies are independent within FIFA, says the head of soccer's governing body in a statement essentially denying it any sway over the decision to reverse the red card suspension, clearing the way for the top U.S. scorer to play in tonight's game against Belgium. President Trump phoned the head of soccer's governing body about it. He said all he did was ask for a review. He didn't say you have to do this. Mr. Trump also saying that he asked for a review because he didn't think it was a foul. And he said he didn't think it was just two great athletes that crashed into each other and got entangled. The man accused of killing conservative influencer Charlie Kirk in Utah last September is set to appear in front of a judge this week for a few days of evidence and testimony against him. Tyler Robinson has not entered a plea, his widow urging cameras be allowed in court. She has fought for these hearings to be open to the public, and he says we are going to be able to see what goes on today. There are cameras that are in the courtroom. It's going to be open. Whereas Tyler Robinson's attorneys, they've tried to shut this down and not have any media access, not have cameras in the courtroom, but the judge siding with the prosecution on it and with Erica Kirk to make this open, to make the proceedings very public. President Trump tonight heading for a two-day NATO summit in Turkey. Russia attacking Ukraine with large numbers of missiles and drones overnight, killing at least 21 people. Ukraine President Zelensky will likely, at that summit, repeat a request for more interceptor missiles. Diplomats among NATO nations, they say that leaders there weighing fresh pledges of these advanced and defense systems and a multi-year support framework. But some allies have been slow to follow through and deliver on the earlier promises. So there's real uncertainty about how far they will go this time at this summit. You're listening to ABC News.
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5: 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I'm Denise Pellegrini. 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
6: We do think that entry-level market is handling things a little bit worse. As you know, these are the price-sensitive buyers, so any fluctuation in mortgage rates or consumer confidence is going to hurt them to a greater extent.
5: And he says, on the other hand, builders of fancier homes aren't feeling the pain quite as much.
6: There has been more strength at the higher end of the market. So think move up, luxury, active adult, who tend to be more discretionary and more well-heeled buyers, where those changes in interest rates don't really impact them as much.
5: And Redding does say PulteGroup's balanced approach is delivering improving margins. He says the company is also among those continuing to shift its land strategy to include more efficiency. And that's the Bloomberg Real Estate Report. I'm Denise Pellegrini.
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12: From the WPBS 25 Weather Center, I'm First Warning Meteorologist Glenn Glazer. This afternoon here in South Florida, high temperatures in the low to mid 90s, the heat index in the low 100s, partly cloudy skies and light west southwesterly winds. Scattered showers and isolated strong thunderstorms are possible this afternoon and slowly move inland by late afternoon and evening.
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0: From sea to shining sea, it is Eric Erickson, and I am glad you're with me. The number is 877-973-7425. Should you wish to be on the program today, I will get to your phone calls, I promise. We just got a lot going on, and I need to talk about an alliance. I was actually intrigued to see this weekend. While we were having our 4th of July celebrations for Independence Day, the Iranians were burying their dead Ayatollah. Not the current dead Ayatollah who's in charge, but his father, the old Ayatollah. The current Ayatollah is apparently dead, nowhere to be seen, didn't show up for dad's funeral. But it wasn't his funeral, it was the dad's funeral, the Ayatollah Khomeini. Who was being buried. Now, he's been rotting in some storage facility, I guess, since we killed him a couple months ago. And the Arab world turned out for the Ayatollah Khomeini's funeral. It was a big deal. Tens of thousands of people jammed into the streets screaming death to America. Now, one of the notable things is the Saudi Arabians sent like a fifth-string delegation of tourism ministers, and they wore white robes, which was an insult. In the Arab world, much like the Western world, you dress in black for funerals, and the Saudi Arabian tourism minister showed up wearing his white standard outfit, and it didn't go over well with the Iranians. It was a big middle finger to them. But one Middle Eastern country did not show up at all, and it delights me to no end. The United Arab Emirates sent no delegates to the Ayatollah's funeral. Instead, they sent their Air Force to the United States to participate in flyovers for Independence Day. Now, this makes me happy because, you know, I grew up in Dubai. When I was a kid, the United Arab Emirates is like the United States, a collection of sovereign nations to a degree. You have Emirates. You have Umm Al Quwain and Sharjah, Dubai and Abu Dhabi, and is Fujairah one. You've got several emirates, and the two biggest ones and the two wealthiest ones are Abu Dhabi and Dubai. And so as a result, because of their size and their population and their wealth, Abu Dhabi is always the president. Dubai is always the Dubai is always the vice president. I guess you got Al Ain in there as well, Sharjah. In any event, Ras Al Khaimah, Umm Al Quwain. In any event, you have all these different emirates, and they make up territory. Abu Dhabi's the largest. Dubai's the second largest. Dubai used to be the wealthiest, and then they ran out of oil, and Abu Dhabi's now the wealthiest. But back in the 80s, Abu Dhabi was far friendlier to the Soviet Union. Dubai was very Western and pro-United States. The Air Force in Dubai, they flew F-16s. When I was a kid, Sheikh Mohammed flew F-16s, and they would shoot over our house on a weekly basis in formation. All the time they were flying over. In the morning, we would wake up not to the call to prayer, but we would wake up to the national anthem. There was a prison down the road from us where they did the beheadings and the executions. We get invited. Yes. When my son and I went to see the F1 movie, the finale takes place in Abu Dhabi at the race, and they played the national anthem. I'm humming along in my chair, and my son is like, what is wrong with you? I was like, I grew up listening to that song every single morning. Every single morning they would play the UAE national anthem just down the street from us, bagpipes and trumpets and drums. Every single morning I woke up to the sound of the national anthem playing. And Dubai, they were very, very, very pro-Western. They were pro-West. I had teachers who turned out to be spies for the government. I had my one teacher, her husband was the head of the U.S. consulate. Now, the embassy was in Abu Dhabi because it was the capital, but Abu Dhabi was way more pro-Soviet Union. The leader of Abu Dhabi at the time was much more socialist. Sheikh Rashid, when I was a kid, was the sheikh in charge. His son, Sheikh Mohammed, is now the leader of Dubai, and they're very pro-West. And over time, as the old sheikh in charge of Abu Dhabi died and his son has become in charge and his son is now headed into leadership, they are very pro-Western. With the collapse of the Soviet Union, the United Arab Emirates decided to hitch its wagon to the United States. And a month or so ago, they decided to abandon OPEC for the United States. That's right. The United Arab Emirates had been in OPEC for quite some time and decided to abandon OPEC for the United States. Now, this actually matters greatly because the United Arab Emirates produces a lot of oil. And by getting out of OPEC and tying itself to the United States, it gives the UAE greater flexibility in setting its own oil production. One of the things that the United Arab Emirates has done that you really have to appreciate to understand it is the United Arab Emirates has built a big pipeline, just as Saudi Arabia has done to divert the Persian Gulf. The United Arab Emirates has built the pipeline that stretches from Abu Dhabi and Dubai all the way across to the Gulf of Oman to Fujairah. Fujairah is on the coast of the Gulf of Oman. When I was a kid, we used to go snorkeling there. It's a beautiful, beautiful place. We would go to Corfican, which is on the eastern side of the country on the Gulf of Oman and Fujairah. My sister one time accidentally ate lamb brain. She didn't realize that's what she was eating when we were at Corfican in a hotel there. Yes, it was hilarious to watch. As a kid, I thought it was very funny. I remember, by the way, my first snorkeling experience was in the Gulf of Oman as a kid, and I went under, and I didn't realize because, again, I'm like eight, that, you know, when you go underwater, you have to blow the air out of the snorkel when you come up before you breathe in. And I just thought I could suck in. Nope, nearly choked, nearly drowned. Nonetheless, I digress. The United Arab Emirates, they want to be our allies. And they are signaling to us their willingness to be our allies. And the president of the United States needs to figure out how he wants to play this. And here's why I say it, and I say it in this way. Because the UAE has no friendship to Iran. They have the Iranian hospital, and they have had ties to Iran. And Dubai has kind of operated as the Mos Eisley's cantina from Star Wars, where all the criminal underworld goes to Dubai. The human trafficking is an issue in Dubai. There are a lot of, interestingly enough, and I don't want to cast aspersions, so and unfortunately I'm going to be talking somewhat general about this. No offense intended. But there are a lot of, if you go online, go on social media, go on TikTok, go on Instagram, there are a lot of fitness influencers, quote unquote, using air quotes here, fitness influencers, who have taken up life in Dubai. And people find it very odd. And a lot of these people are also tied into human trafficking and underground nefarious elements. And in Dubai, they have turned a blind eye to a lot of money laundering operations. You know, the weird thing is, if you ever see pictures of Dubai, Dubai has just grown up marvelously. They've got an indoor ski club. They've got a golf. They've got multiple golf courses. The Dubai Hills Golf Club was there when I was a kid. I remember when they built it. We would take field trips out there for different school events. It was impressive. But there's a human trafficking underbelly and a criminal syndicate underbelly, particularly with Russian mobsters in Dubai. And a lot of the buildings there along the Dubai Creek and the Dera area, they're actually empty. It's kind of a Potemkin village. If you build it, they will come, and no one came. The Dubai airport is the world's greatest used car parking lot because in Dubai they have debtor prisons. They have debtor prisons. And if you go into debt, you will go to debtor's prison. And so a lot of Westerners live these very lavish lifestyles. And when the rubber meets the road and they can no longer pay their bills, they drive their Lamborghinis to the Dubai airport. They hop a flight back to London or Moscow or wherever they're going, and they've abandoned their cars to get out of debtor's prison. It is a country with flaws that I acknowledge. It is a country with flaws that I have seen up close and personal as a kid growing up there. But it is also a country that wants desperately to be with the United States. And I think we should make the investment in the alliance. They are the most pro-Western country in the Middle East outside of Israel. And they're willing to have ties with Israel. And they had those ties with Israel, and they had those ties with the United States, and the president started a war with Iran, and the United Arab Emirates was the only one of the Middle Eastern countries that was willing to send troops and commit its troops, particularly its air force, to that fight. And the United Arab Emirates was willing to fight with the United States and Israel against Iran. And what happened? Iran targeted Dubai in particular with more drones and rockets and missiles than any other place in the Middle East outside of Israel. And what did we do? We walked away and said bygones with Iran. And we cut a very bad deal with Iran. The problem was never the war, it was the peace. The problem was the peace. We have engaged in a peace with Iran that isn't a real peace. And we have empowered Iran in a way that puts them in a stronger position than this country that would be our ally, the United Arab Emirates. And we have a choice to make as a people. Do we wish to stand with the country that wishes to be with us? Or do we turn our back on a country that has been willing to upend itself to show us that it wants to be with us? I would submit, if the president would hear me out on this, that we've got a natural ally in the United Arab Emirates. Dubai has always been pro-America. Dubai has always been pro-West. Dubai has always had our interests at heart, and it wants a relationship with us. It has a relationship with Israel. The United Arab Emirates was willing to commit militarily to help us. Mr. President, it's your choice. I just hope you'll recognize that when every other country in the Middle East was sending representatives to the funeral of the Ayatollah Khomeini, the United Arab Emirates sent its Air Force to the United States to do military flyovers with our Air Force to dazzle and delight Americans. And they did not send a representative to Iran. The United Arab Emirates has made a stark and strike choice to be an American ally. We should embrace an alliance with this country. I realize I'm biased. I grew up over there. But y'all, they could have sent... Even Saudi Arabia sent a minor representative to the funeral of the Ayatollah. And instead, the United Arab Emirates sent its military to engage in air spectacles for American citizens for our Independence Day celebrations and completely ignored the Ayatollah. This is an ally. This is what an ally and a friend looks like, and we should be embracing them.
1: Those who love him, listen to find out what he's going to say next. Those who disagree with him, also listen to see what he's going to say next. It's the Eric Erickson Show.
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0: complicated and making it simple. 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
1: Hello there. Welcome. It is Eric Erickson here, and the phone number is 877-973-7425. Maryland, I want to go to you next. Welcome to the show. How are you? Maryland?
2: Yes?
1: Hi, how are you?
2: I'm great. How are you?
1: I'm good. What's going on?
2: Well, I don't know if it's just rumor, but the other day after this happened with the American fire that was found out, I heard that they were going to reverse it because it was wrong to begin with, and that official has lost his license as far as officiating any more soccer games.
1: Hmm. Now, I haven't heard that he's lost, but I was told, so this all came about that they essentially did a slow-mo replay, and FIFA has standards for when you're supposed to do those slow-mo replays, and that there was no prompting for that. It was done anyway. It wouldn't surprise me if the person was in some ways then penalized, had their license revoked or something. The thing that just is galling to me on this whole setup is everyone widely acknowledges it was a bad call. Everybody says it was a bad call. And yet, they're like, you're just supposed to take it. Now, this happens occasionally in the NFL and in college sports, but more and more, every single one of those calls, with limited exception, are under review. And this one, the fact that they said it's a bad call and you gotta accept it, particularly when it's something that could be reversible because it affected future games, is like all the calls within the NFL, they affect a future game and they're reviewable. This one affected a future game and that you couldn't review it, and everybody's like, yeah, it's a bad call, but you just gotta take it. No, we're Americans. We don't have to take it. And also, by the way, it turns out, just to be a broken record here, we got a lot of other stuff we need to be talking about, by the way, including the wild story in Louisiana, which I'll get to in just a minute. But, I mean, the president had nothing to do with the call. And we know the president had nothing to do with the reversal because the president would be taking credit for it, because the president always takes credit for this sort of stuff. So just spare me your Trump derangement syndrome on this. Now, look, I got to tell you about the Perfectly Snug Mattress Topper, because I love the... by the way, breaking news, FIFA has rejected Belgium's appeal happening right now. FIFA has rejected the Belgian appeal. Ha! Take that, the Belgians! 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
4: ABC News, I'm Chuck Sievertson. FIFA's judicial bodies are independent. They operate autonomously, says the head of soccer's governing body in a statement, essentially denying he had any influence over the decision to reverse the red card suspension, clearing the way for the top U.S. scorer to play in tonight's game against Belgium. President Trump phoned the head of soccer's governing body about it.
5: I asked for a review because I didn't think it was a foul. And, you know, again, I'm good at this stuff. I didn't think it was a foul. I thought it was two great athletes that crashed into each other and got entangled.
4: The man accused of killing conservative influencer Charlie Kirk in Utah last September is set to appear in front of a judge this week for several days of evidence and testimony against him. Tyler Robinson has so far not entered a plea. President Trump tonight heading for a two-day NATO summit in Turkey. Also at the summit, Ukraine President Zelensky will likely repeat a request for more interceptor missiles. This is ABC News.
6: This is a Bloomberg Money Minute. It's Wall Street's largest ever initial public stock offering of a foreign-based company. It's South Korean memory chip maker SK Hynix is capitalizing on surging demand for memory chips right now. And this week's IPO on Wall Street expected to raise $28 billion when it begins trading, as expected, this Friday. On Wall Street today, stocks are higher on a rebound in chipmaker stocks, which have really taken a beating the last few weeks. Right now, the Dow, which began the day at a record high, is up just a tiny fraction. The tech-heavy NASDAQ is up 1.25%, and the S&P 500 0.75% higher, while oil is down slightly, but above $68 a barrel. And as much as 10% of the NBA's Cleveland Cavaliers, a team valued at just under $5 billion, is being bought by the private equity firm Blue Owl Capital. Now, no terms of the deal were disclosed, but Blue Owl already owns stakes in NBA teams in Atlanta, Sacramento, and Minnesota. Tom Busby, Bloomberg Radio.
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1: From the WPBS 25 Weather Center, I'm First Warning Meteorologist Glenn Glazer. This afternoon here in South Florida, high temperatures in the low to mid-90s, the heat index in the low 100s, partly cloudy skies and light west-southwesterly winds. Scattered showers and isolated strong thunderstorms are possible this afternoon and slowly move inland by late afternoon and evening.
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0: He's got the courage to tell you the truth, even when it isn't popular. 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
1: I have to correct myself. The Americans play Belgium today. See, the problem is there's a FIFA game in Atlanta tomorrow, and I was supposed to go to Atlanta tomorrow, and I canceled my trip because the traffic has been just a mess, and I had it in my head. But so it is the Americans play the Belgians tonight, where I hope we win. Now, y'all, I gotta talk to y'all about a Louisiana story. Here's the thing. I am a native of Louisiana, and nothing surprises me about politics in the state of Louisiana. It is bizarre, particularly in New Orleans. New Orleans politics is just bizarre. But there is a wild, wild, wild situation happening in the state of Louisiana, and the national media has grabbed hold of this and cannot be honest about what's happening. So let me just read this from the Attorney General, Liz Merle, in Louisiana, who has been indicted in New Orleans. An Orleans Parish grand jury, apparently originally impaneled in the ordinary course of operations, has been co-opted by political actors for political purposes in an effort to make news and interfere with the Attorney General's ability to carry out her duties for Louisiana. For starters, the district court has a conflict due to its role as the judge assigned to the 38 cases involving prosecutions being handled by the Attorney General. To make matters worse, the entire proceeding only came to the Attorney General's attention due to leaks from a grand jury. Grand juries aren't supposed to leak. The grand jury leaked the proceedings to the press, which is illegal. The press knows more about what's going on than the Attorney General. There's a special prosecutor deeply infected with conflicts of interest because she's currently represented by the Attorney General through appointed counsel in a pending sexual harassment suit in court. She has a personal and financial interest in the relationship. Now, what exactly is going on here? This is just a wild story. And like, even me, someone, a native of Louisiana, is like, doggone, this is crazy. So the state attorney general warned officials in New Orleans in writing that they intended to put an unauthorized office holder through a special election that the state didn't recognize into office. When the attorney general, you follow along with me here. This is a little complicated, and it shouldn't be, but it is because it's Louisiana. The city of New Orleans had an election, and the state told New Orleans, your election violates the law. You can't do this election. New Orleans did it anyway. Someone gets elected, and New Orleans decides to put that person in office. And the attorney general sent New Orleans a note and said, y'all can't do this. And because the state attorney general told New Orleans it was against the law to do what they were doing, the city convened a grand jury and indicted the attorney general. And the only way the attorney general of Louisiana found out she was being indicted by a grand jury is people in the grand jury leaked what was going on. And that in and of itself is against the law. 16 felony counts of public intimidation and malfeasance for merely telling New Orleans that they conducted an unlawful election. And then the local court in Orleans Parish sealed its doors, told the press, you're not allowed in, you can't cover it. So it made it up to the state Supreme Court. The state Supreme Court said to New Orleans, you can't do this. And having told the city of New Orleans, you're not allowed to indict the attorney general for doing her job, the city issued an arrest warrant for the attorney general. Even though the Supreme Court of Louisiana said, you can't do this. So now the state Supreme Court in Louisiana has ordered New Orleans to rescind its arrest warrant or else. The special prosecutor at the heart of the case said, this is a quote, "I didn't even know what I was being appointed for." You got that? So the city of New Orleans appointed a special prosecutor to prosecute the attorney general of the state of Louisiana for warning the city that it was conducting an illegal election. And the punchline is that the special prosecutor who was appointed to prosecute the attorney general, one, did not know about the appointment, and two, is actually under being defended by the attorney general for sexual harassment. This is third world politics. This is crazy. Let me read to you this from the attorney general now to the state Supreme Court. "It is important to note the attorney general had no knowledge of the matter pending before the Orleans Parish criminal grand jury until she was contacted by the press 2 days before the indictment was issued. It has become clear in the past 36 hours that the press, ultimately multiple members of the press, have obtained confidential grand jury information. Confidential grand jury information could only come from two sources, the grand jurors themselves or the special prosecutor. In addition to being a crime, the breach of confidentiality impugns the integrity of the entirety of the grand jury service. That breach not only taints the case, but every case the grand jury touches. These conflicts and irregularities impugn the integrity of the grand jury proceeding from its inception and show it was always intended to use the criminal justice system as a weapon against the attorney general. If it's allowed to stand, it won't stop there. No one's safe from the abuse of power." Okay. Now, here's the punchline. Let me read you this again. Let me read you this paragraph again. "It's important to note that the attorney general had no knowledge of the matter pending before an Orleans Parish criminal grand jury until she was contacted by the press 2 days prior to the indictment. It has become clear that the press... multiple members of the press have obtained confidential grand jury information. That confidential grand jury information could only have come from two sources, the grand jurors themselves or the special prosecutor." Let's rewind the tape to the part where I told you the special prosecutor says she had no idea, or he had no idea, who he was being appointed to prosecute. You have a special prosecutor in charge of a grand jury who has gone to the press and says, "I had no idea what we were doing." and so what do they do? What does the city of New Orleans do? They issue an arrest warrant. The city issues an arrest warrant for the attorney general of Louisiana, and the special prosecutor in charge says, "I had no idea we were prosecuting the attorney general. This can't be." And why are they trying to prosecute the attorney general? Because she sent him a letter and said, "Hey, guys, you tried to do an election that violated state law. You can't do that." That's it. So now there's an additional punchline to all of this. The New York Times has taken the story. And what is the New York Times angle? This is the headline: Louisiana Attorney General charged with bullying New Orleans officials. Let me read you. Now, I've given you the facts, the God's honest truth. These are the facts because I read through the publicly available court documents. There's not much, but I read the court documents. A grand jury in New Orleans indicted Louisiana's Republican Attorney General on Thursday over letters she had sent city officials threatening that they could be removed from office. The development came after months of tensions between New Orleans and state officials who've exerted power over the city. The 16-count indictment charged Attorney General Liz Murrell with malfeasance in office and intimidation and retaliation against a public official, a special prosecutor told reporters outside the county courthouse. Wait a second. Stop. A special prosecutor told reporters outside the county courthouse. Y'all are hung up on the special prosecutor is the one who is telling people this, and it's the same special prosecutor who said he had no idea he was indicting the attorney general. I'm hung up on the fact that the New York Times wrote county courthouse. Louisiana does not have counties. Louisiana has parishes. Governor Jeff Landry, a Republican, condemned the charges, calling the city's criminal justice system a circus at its finest, and said he would pardon Ms. Merle as fast as the law allows. In her own statement, Ms. Merle vowed to fight the charges, including by making an emergency filing to ask the Louisiana Supreme Court to intervene. She called the indictment retaliatory, meritless, and unconstitutional. The tensions were the result of a push by state lawmakers to reconfigure the New Orleans judicial system. It involved merging the separate elected offices of the criminal and civil court clerks into a single role. State lawmakers said the merger eliminated the criminal clerk's office, shifting its responsibilities and funding to the civil court clerk. But New Orleans officials argued the state had created an entirely new office, the clerk of courts. In May, the city council appointed a retired judge to the post and called a special election, all while the sitting civil court clerk continued to serve. The attorney general sent warning letters on May 13th to 8 elected officials, including the mayor. In the letter, the attorney general asserted the city's actions trigger serious consequences under Louisiana's usurper statutes, including the possible forfeiture of your own office. She said the officials had put their offices in jeopardy and that Mr. Landry had the power to appoint the replacements. She also warned the city officials to take no further action, supporting or recognizing the fictional new office. The mayor, in her first year as mayor, argued it was the attorney general violating the law by threatening elected officials. So the grand jury began investigating the attorney general's letters on its own volition, which it had the authority to do, prosecutors claim. Once the jury took up the matter, Mr. Williams, the city's chief prosecutor, recused himself because he had received one of the letters. So a judge appointed Lori White, a retired elected criminal court judge, as a special prosecutor. Ms. White ran as a Democrat. In a news conference outside the city's criminal courthouse, Ms. White said she is simply following the determination of the grand jury, but acknowledged the mounting state-city tensions could have been a factor in the panel's discussions. Now, again, I got to go back to the statement from the attorney general. The special prosecutor's involvement in this matter is deeply infected with conflicts of interest because she, the special prosecutor, is currently represented by the attorney general who she is prosecuting in a sexual harassment suit. She has a personal and financial interest in that relationship, which can't be viewed as independent and unbiased. Indeed, she raised the issue herself when she made a phone call to the attorney general in which she disclosed confidential grand jury information. Discuss her own resignation, and that was illegal. She can't discuss what's going on with the grand jury to the attorney general. Oh, and by the way, she's also actively representing criminal defendants and can't qualify as a special prosecutor. Lori White was also Calvin Duncan's lawyer. Although the attorney general does not yet know what involvement she may or may not have had during his election to the office of criminal clerk, she certainly is not without her bias as it relates to the legislation. How many conflicts of interest can we have in one case? So this woman who's the special prosecutor who claims she had no idea she was prosecuting the attorney general calls the attorney general to tell the attorney general what's going on, which violates the laws of the state of Louisiana, is also being represented by the attorney general in a sexual harassment case, and also represents one of the individuals implicated in the underlying situation. This is, I mean, wow. Every single one of you are, I mean, Rhode Island, yeah, Rhode Island's like the most corrupt state in the nation. Rhode Island is more corrupt than Louisiana. And the people of Rhode Island are listening to this, say, wow, at least we ain't Louisiana. By the way, I'm still hung up on the fact that the New York Times referred to the county courthouse as opposed to the parish courthouse. When I was in high school, I survived the Edwin Edwards, David Duke race and swore I would get out of the state as quick as I could. And I did. And for years, Bobby Jindal, one of the great governors of Louisiana, has lobbied me hard to move home. He even guilted me into, don't you know your parents live there? Do you not love your parents? You should move back to Louisiana because your parents live in Louisiana. And then I hear stories like this, and man, I love to go home and visit because you can't get better food and the live oaks are prettier in Louisiana than anywhere else. And crawfish season is coming. But holy cow, the city of New Orleans is trying to prosecute the attorney general of Louisiana because the attorney general of Louisiana told New Orleans they couldn't do an election the way they wanted to do the election. And so they found a woman who's being represented by the attorney general to prosecute the attorney general while the attorney general is defending that woman from sexual harassment. What did a woman do to get charged with sexual harassment? That's the unanswered question in all of this. My gosh, every single other person could look on this and say, wow, this explains so much about why New Orleans is so dysfunctional. It's a wonderful city to go visit. The food is amazing. The people are wonderful. You do not want to live in New Orleans, folks. Good Lord. This is the funniest story I have seen. Literally, y'all, I'm sorry. I got to move on, but I can't let this go. The city wants to prosecute the state attorney general because the state attorney general told them they were breaking the law. And instead of not breaking the law, they decided to arrest the attorney general.
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9: I have filed a formal complaint with the New York Times Southern Bureau Chief to point out that Louisiana does not have counties. I am outraged on behalf of my people that they would have the audacity to say we have counties. You know, in Alaska, they have boroughs. In Louisiana, they have parishes. The rest of the nation has counties. Why does Louisiana have parishes? His story. You should read it. All right. When we come back, we have to talk about the surge of communists. And I have to urge you, my fellow people of the right, to not call them communists. I will explain when we come back. But first, let's talk about the Patriot Front, those group of white guys with their faces covered. Now, I'm old enough to remember when people on the right said they were all an FBI operation. And now that the Trump administration is in charge of the FBI, I am told that they are actually a subsidized group from the Southern Poverty Law Center. There is a problem, however. That's not true. And some of you wish to believe it is true because you don't want to acknowledge the festering anti-Semitism and white nationalism on the right. But there have been a couple prosecutions of some of the Patriot Front guys, and it turns out they're just your prototypical white nationalist rednecks in many cases. Some of them are probably Hill staffers, among others. But here's the issue. I think the Patriot Front is bad, and the fact that they can show up in numbers like that and then just disappear off into the night is also bad, and the rise of right-wing white nationalist anti-Semites is bad, but they're not getting elected to office. And the anti-Semites are getting elected on the Democratic Party side. The people who hate America are getting elected on the Democratic Party side. So I think on our side, we need to clean house and drive out these white nationalists and anti-Semites. But also, I need to point out that as much as it concerns me, it's the Democrats who are electing the anti-Semites to office and the America haters to office, which is a far bigger problem than white guys in khakis. Now, let me tell

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6: From ABC News, I'm Chuck Sievertson. The White House again targeting the Smithsonian Institution. ABC News national correspondent Stephen Portnoy.
7: The White House report accuses the National Museum of American History of using the nation's story as a political instrument to, quote, divide, dispirit, and discourage our citizens. The report points to a variety of exhibits on women, immigrants, and people of color, alleging they cast America as a problematic country, irredeemably conceived, and operating today as an instrument of racism and oppression. The Smithsonian, run by a congressionally appointed Board of Regents, says it remains committed to serving the public with nonpartisan and independent scholarship. Stephen Portnoy, ABC News, Washington.
6: FIFA's judicial bodies are independent. They operate autonomously, says the head of soccer's governing body in a statement, essentially denying he had any influence over the decision to reverse a red card suspension, clearing the way for the top U.S. scorer to play in tonight's game against Belgium. President Trump phoned the head of soccer's governing body about it.
8: All I did was ask for a review. I didn't say you have to do this.
6: A preliminary hearing now underway in the Charlie Kirk murder case. Tyler Robinson charged in the fatal shooting of the conservative activist. ABC's Alex Stone outside the courthouse in Provo, Utah.
9: We saw Tyler Robinson's motorcade arriving, heavily armored vehicles that were coming into the courthouse here. I can tell you at the courthouse there are snipers and tactical teams up on the rooftop. There has been a police drone up overhead as well. Security here very tight.
6: Severe storms on the move. Heavy rain possible in parts of the Northeast today and threat of flash floods. ABC News chief forecaster Ginger Z.
10: A lot of people needed rain, but flood watches now from Virginia and North Carolina up through Pittsburgh, Pennsylvania, and over to Hartford and even New Bedford. Rhode Island is in a flood watch as well. New York City.
6: Kelly's Island in Northeast Ohio got more than 13 inches of rain last night. 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
22: From the WPBX 25 Weather Center, I'm First Warning Meteorologist Glenn Glazer. This afternoon here in South Florida, high temperatures in the low to mid-90s, the heat index in the low 100s, partly cloudy skies and light west-southwesterly winds. Scattered showers and isolated strong thunderstorms are possible this afternoon and slowly move inland by late afternoon and evening.
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0: America, welcome. It is Eric Erickson here across the United States. The phone number 877-973-7425. Before I get to what I wanted to get to, I'm actually going to go to Brian here in Oklahoma to talk about this Patriot Front story. Brian, welcome to the show. How are you?
1: Hey, thanks, Eric. Appreciate you taking my call.
0: Sure.
1: You know, I got to say, the Patriot Front group, when they went there, they didn't rob, they didn't steal, they didn't burn anything down. In fact, they had quite a nice message for America on the 4th, unlike some of these other groups that go there. So I don't understand why you think that they're extreme right-wingists or anti-Semites. We don't know that.
0: Well, I mean, when they're holding not just American flags, but also white nationalist flags, Confederate flags, and those sorts of flags.
1: Is it bad to be a white nationalist?
0: Yes.
1: A white man that cares about his country? I don't think that's a bad thing.
0: Oh, it's absolutely a bad thing. To be a white nationalist, to put the white people ahead of everyone else in the country, is absolutely a bad thing.
1: Well, I don't think that's necessarily what that means, to be honest with you. I think it's just that the white people just love their country. That's why. I'm not an anti-Semite. I'm not.
0: All right. I'm glad you're not an anti-Semite. But when these people hoist not just the American flag, but they hoist the Confederate flag, they hoist white nationalist flags that are directly tied to the neo-Nazis, among others. The things that you carry into your protest matter if they're the things that you choose to represent yourself by. And you could say, I'm not an anti-Semite. I'm not these things. But the Confederate flags and the others, white nationalism actually has a phrase. You can say, Brian, that you are a white nationalist. You love the country and you're white. That's not what white nationalism means. And these people know what it means to be a white nationalist is to elevate the white race over others. You may disagree with me on that. I don't care. You're wrong. White nationalism is a specific phrase that is tied to racism. And by the way, you can say that these guys are leftists. They were an FBI operation. Now they're a Southern Poverty Law Center operation. You have no evidence of that. But what I have evidence is federal prosecutions against members of the Patriot Front. And they're just run-of-the-mill white nationalists. So I got the evidence on my side, and all you got is you don't want to acknowledge it. The problem, though, is that on the left, they give disproportionate attention to the white nationalists. So on the right and the Patriot Front guys, so they don't actually have to talk about the communist takeover of the left. As much as I think people like the Patriot Front are problems, marching around the country with their Confederate flags and their white nationalist symbols, they're not getting elected to office like the communists are on the Democratic Party side. But I gotta say this, in all love and honesty, stop calling these people communists. They are. Here's why I don't think we should call them communists. For decades now, every single person on the left calls every single person on the right they disagree with a racist. If you are a conservative, you're a racist. If you're a Republican, you're a racist. If you're a Trump supporter, you're a racist. Remember back in 2016, Bill Maher had this famous monologue. And where he stood up and he said, listen, I know we told you that George Bush was Hitler and a racist and John McCain was Hitler and a racist and Mitt Romney was Hitler and a racist. This guy really is. We're talking about Donald Trump in 2016. Now it's kind of funny to watch Bill Maher hang out with Donald Trump. And Maher's point was that Democrats have so vilified every Republican as a racist that when, in his mind, the actual racist spirit, everyone's like, that's what you say about everybody. Republicans have done this with the Democrats for years. They're communists, they're communists, they're communists, they're communists. Yes, they actually are. But they call themselves socialists. And here's what we know. In the United States of America, nobody believes the communists are on the verge of taking over. But they are concerned about the socialists. many immigrants, particularly Hispanic immigrants, have fled third world socialist hellholes. And they oppose the socialists, and they've moved right because of it. So if you call them all communists, and I recognize they're communists, they talk about controlling the means of production and the like, and we should point out individually that they actually are. But when you blanketly call them commies, no one believes you, because in the same way that Democrats have called every Republican a racist, Republicans have called every Democrat a communist. And so it's the boy who cried wolf. But if you actually talk about they are self-labeled socialists and what they want to do and how bad it is, you have real inroads. These people really are bad. Listen, this is the Speaker of the House, Mike Johnson, who was on Fox News Sunday. Listen to the speaker here.
2: The president touched on something. He touched on this idea of the return of communism. And I know that you've talked about this, too. Democrats are having to grapple with who's calling the shots in their party, as these Democratic Socialist members are having great success. But Steve Bannon said some interesting things to Politico this week that neither Republicans nor Democrats really fully grasp what they're dealing with here. He says this: if you're playing the old politics of tax cuts and war everywhere and doing the bidding of Israel, his words, let me be blunt, you're finished. I just keep telling people it's a flashing red light, and the Senate Majority Leader John Thunes of the world and House Speaker Mike Johnson better understand that the old politics are gone. Your response?
3: Well, Steve needs to see what we've been saying. I've been saying this for years and on the campaign trail for over a year and a half. And since Mamdani got elected in New York, I've been out on the campaign trail countrywide across coast to coast, every swing district, the blue states, red states, saying the same thing. There are many Mamdanis popping up running for Congress around the country, and you better be very serious about this. This is a serious threat to our whole system of government. These are Marxists. It's communism, socialism. Those are deviations of Marxism. Begins with the opposite premise of America, and it is a serious threat to us. These people want to say, they're saying it out loud, they want to abolish all borders. They want to abolish all prisons. They want to defund the police. They want to abolish the U.S. Senate. They want to pack the Supreme Court. They want the government to take over control of all production. This is communism, and it has led to the murder of innocent people, tens of millions of them in the 20th century alone. We have to fight this. We're no longer just in an election cycle. We were saying it was common sense versus crazy. Now it's common sense versus communism, and everybody needs to wake up.
0: The speaker is right on that, but you can't just say that. You've actually got to get into their ideas and their comments. Let me just play this for you. This is from Bloomberg. No, MS Now. And this is a Washington Post reporter.
4: So speaking of Zoran Mamdani, Kate, Republicans are definitely seizing on primary victories of Democratic Socialists to paint all Democrats as not only socialists, but label progressives as communists. House Speaker Mike Johnson is now warning there are, quote, many Mamdanis popping up. Is this going to be the GOP's central messaging ahead of the midterms? And are there any early indication that it's working?
5: The early indication is that this will be a major part of their messaging, and it's certainly a gamble to think that people are going to resonate with that word as opposed to words like inflation or cost of living or affordability. And it's not to say that the Republicans don't have a point about the way that the Democratic Party is moving in many of these major cities where you do have more liberal voters. We are seeing a big shift to the left. That is a gamble for the Democratic Party, especially going into the midterms in swing areas. Are there more left-wing candidates going to resonate with your independent voter? That's a pretty big gamble to take. But the messaging itself from the Republican Party speaks to the fact that they don't want to get into the nitty-gritty of how they pull on the economy at the moment, how those inflation numbers look, what the cost of gas is when people go to the pump. So I think that the ideological fight that they're trying to have is in some ways too little too late, because their own economic numbers would need to back it up. And I might just add, you know, perhaps not communism, but certainly speaking of more socialist policy, this administration, in terms of seizing the means of production, has been very keen to take stakes in business and to try to operate in that way. That creates a precedent for a more left-wing president to come in and say, actually, I really like these ideas that President Trump had, and I want to take them forward.
0: You know, it's going to be interesting to see how they balance that out. And again, I don't think Republicans should be just blankly labeling all these people communists, but actually go after their bad ideas. Reminder, this is one of the members of the Democratic Socialists of America, one of the leaders of this party that's taking over the Democratic Party. Listen, this again, her words, not mine.
6: And, you know, we have a unique responsibility to act from the heart of empire, the belly of the beast. The most important thing that we can do is take that empire down from within.
7: Our role ultimately is to facilitate our own empire's failure in ways that we can, ultimately to overthrow our own empire.
8: U.S. imperialism is not a thing that can be reformed away. It has to be overthrown through revolutionary struggle.
9: And to build a mass movement that can use the leverage of workers to hit the kill switch on American imperialism here within the American empire.
0: You got that? They want to destroy America from within. They call it the American empire, American imperialism, that they wish to destroy it. Use their words against them. This is Abdul El Sayed, who may become the Democratic nominee in Michigan, another Democratic socialist, Islamic radical who sides with Hamas and Hezbollah and hates the Jews. Listen to this guy.
10: And you just picked up this endorsement from, as I mentioned, Congresswoman Alexandria Ocasio-Cortez. It's her first time in this primary cycle weighing in to a contested Senate election. What's your hope that her endorsement will do for you?
11: Well, this is somebody who's been leading at the forefront of the fight to get money out of politics, put money in your pocket, and pass Medicare for All. That is what I'm running to do here in Michigan.
0: That's right. Wants to bring socialism and socialized health care. This is Mandela Barnes, also in Wisconsin, running for governor. Listen to this one.
12: And we can all agree that if a person is in this country and they've committed a crime and they're not here legally, of course that person should be deported. But that is not, we're talking about dangerous, violent crime, and that is not what we're experiencing right now. We're experiencing Donald Trump in the run-up to a midterm election where he is almost assured defeat, tried to use his heavy hand once again to be some sort of strongman leader. And it is ultimately making our communities less safe. It is creating unknown amounts of chaos, and we have agents that are running afoul of the law. There's a mask ordinance in Milwaukee that says that ICE agents cannot wear masks. They are defying the law. And I can tell you, if I become governor of the state of Wisconsin, ICE agents will be fined, they will be prosecuted and arrested if they run afoul of the law, whether it's state or local.
0: You got that? They will start arresting ICE agents who are deporting illegal criminal aliens from the country. They will impose in the United States socialist health care schemes like other countries have that have degraded health care systems. They will punish small businesses and the wealthy. They will destroy the economic backbone of America. They wish to end private property rights, something our country's founded on. We have lots and lots of things to attack them on. Their own statements, their hatred of this country, their wish to fundamentally transform this country, they're cheering against the United States. But just calling them communists, I'm rubber, you're glue, bounces off of me, sticks to you, sticks and stones break my bones, words and it just, come on, stop calling them communists, because we've called people communists for so long. The communists are here, and people are like, nah, can't be. You've called everybody communist. They're socialists by label. Immigrants to this country hate socialism. Remember in 2022, as AOC started openly talking about the rise of socialism in this country, immigrants shifted to the GOP and they've stayed with us. Hispanic immigrants have moved to the GOP because they're pro-America. They do not want a socialist takeover. Their families immigrated away from countries that were socialist. And now you've got these people in the Democratic Party that are being co-opted by the Democratic Socialists. They openly have contempt for our American way of life. They want to make the United States a lesser nation. We have lots to run on against them other than just saying they're communists. People are not going to pay attention to us if we just label them communists. They will pay attention to us when we expose the radicalism of their actual communist ideas.
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1: June is over. 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
2: Hey, Eric, and thanks for your take on the communism label. So in the document, 45 Goals of the Communist Party to Take Over America, put in the Congressional Record in 1963 by Congressman Hurlong of Florida, not that important, so I went through it quickly. Item number 15, seize control of one or both political parties. Now, back to why what you said is what agrees with what I said, because for two generations, the leftist Marxist takeover of our educational system has made it not a bad thing to be a communist or Marxist and or socialist. And that's why they're winning these elections in large measure, because of that indoctrination of our youth who are voting for them with enthusiasm in these elections. I'd like your comments on that.
1: Yeah, listen, I think that the progressive left in this country has played a very, very long game in co-opting institutions within this country in order to indoctrinate the young. They're not coming for you and me, Tom. They're coming for our kids. And there's a growing body of data, by the way. 55% of Gen Alpha, to the extent that they are coming of age now, support socialism, and another 30% support communism. That's 80-some percent of supposed Gen Alpha members who like the idea of communism or socialism, and socialism outranks capitalism. They have been told society has let them down, and it is a vibe for them. It's simply not true. In this country, if you are an 18 to 25-year-old, you have greater mobility and wealth than in any other country on the planet. But because you don't have your parents' wealth out of the gate, you think somehow the country is failing you. And left-wing indoctrination and public education has mattered. This, I mean, friends, if you can get your kid out of a public school in this country, particularly in urban enclaves, you really should. They are being poisoned. And the data just continues to show it. You just get your kid out if you can, help it. Move them, homeschool them, private school, something, because they're being indoctrinated with a lot of poison. 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
5: ABC News, I'm Chuck Sievertson. Lower gasoline prices could be coming as the U.S. has been removing mines from the southern route of the Strait of Hormuz, with more tankers passing through, says ABC News contributor and former State Department official Steve Gannier.
6: That's another 5 million barrels on the market. So we're going from a shortage of oil to a glut of oil, which takes away so much of the negotiating power of the Iranians.
5: Ganyard says what's dangerous is Ukraine attacking and knocking out a lot of Russian oil refineries, creating long lines for gasoline in Russia. He says Putin might attack NATO to distract the Russian people. A White House report accuses the Smithsonian Institution of tainted, politically motivated exhibits. The Smithsonian denies it. FIFA's judicial bodies are independent. They operate autonomously, says the head of soccer's governing body in a statement, essentially denying that he had any influence over the decision to reverse a red card suspension of a top U.S. scorer. This is ABC News.
7: This is a Bloomberg Money Minute. The deadline to file a claim is today on a $2.9 million settlement concerning Toms of Maine toothpaste products. A lawsuit filed last year accused the brand and its parent company, Colgate, of deceptive and misleading business practices. While Colgate has denied the allegations, the company agreed to that multi-million dollar class action settlement. You need to have purchased at least one Toms of Maine toothpaste product between November 21st, 2020 and March 6th of this year to file a claim. World Economic Forum founder Klaus Schwab has filed a criminal complaint after a secret listening device was allegedly found in his home office in Geneva. It was apparently discovered after a routine security inspection at his home, and an investigation is underway to identify those responsible. And Elon Musk has convinced a federal judge to narrowly cull a jury's finding that he spurred Twitter investor losses by complaining about the number of bot accounts on the social media platform rebranded as X. Matt Piper, Bloomberg Radio.
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10: From the WPBX 25 Weather Center, I'm First Warning Meteorologist Glenn Glazer. This afternoon here in South Florida, high temperatures in the low to mid-90s, the heat index in the low 100s, partly cloudy skies and light west-southwesterly winds. Scattered showers and isolated strong thunderstorms are possible this afternoon and slowly move inland by late afternoon and evening.
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1: Hello, America. Welcome. It is Eric Erickson here, 877-973-7425. Let's go to the phones. David calling from Jacksonville, Florida. You're up next. Welcome.
2: I am so happy that you were talking about socialist voting strategy and the long game and all that stuff today. Because I had strongly suspected that in the New York 7th Congressional, 10th Congressional, and 13th Congressional, which were the three districts that the socialists took, that it happened to be done with a really low voter turnout. Well, let me tell you what it was. In the 7th, there was an 11.5% turnout. And the 10th was a 9.6, and the 13th with an 8.6. So right. What they did, they got all the rah-rahs and the sillies who've never worked a real job in their life to go vote for free. And, you know, and like Margaret Thatcher says, socialism is a great thing. You run out of other people's money. Mm-hmm. So I think, and I got a feeling if you went to some of the other districts where the socialists are winning out, for the most part, not all of them, you'll find that they are really pushing community activism and getting the young ones to come out. And what really needs to happen, even the Republicans ought to think about it, we need to get the vote to turn out in everybody. I mean, even the Democrats, because they're getting rock and roll because they're afraid if they down socialism, I'm talking about congressional leadership, they think they're going to get primary.
1: Mm-hmm.
2: So then the question you have to ask is who? This stuff's not for free. Somebody has to be paying for it. And I think it's probably some of the people you don't really think about. But I think some of this money is being filtered in from overseas, to be honest with you.
1: So, it's funny you should say that. That there is an investigation underway at the federal level about the guy, I forget his name now, who...
2: He's Chinese.
1: Yes, he's a guy, he's in Hong Kong. He's an American who lives there. He is allied with the Chinese Communist Party, and he has been funding a lot of left-wing activism in the United States. Now, interestingly enough, Dave Weigel has a piece at Semaphore about Abdul El-Sayed and the rise of this guy. If you haven't heard, in Michigan now, one of the progressives, State Senator Mally McMorrow, has dropped out of the Senate race. She is running against Abdul El-Sayed and Haley Stevens. And a number of Democrats have now stepped up to endorse El-Sayed. The Michigan test is a very big test for the Democratic Socialists of America. Let me just step back here for just a minute. Our system is set up, as Ross Perot realized, to make it very difficult for third parties to ascend. Ask libertarians who have ballot access in almost every state and can't get anyone elected nationally because they're all kind of weirdos. They don't have the organizing strategy to be able to do it. It takes a lot of ballot access and signatures to get on the ballot. Ross Perot spent a lot of his own money. And when Ross Perot stepped aside, the Reform Party has kind of collapsed nationwide. So what the Democratic Socialists have done is they have worked to co-opt the Democratic Party because the Democrats have ballot access in every state. So if you then find urban enclaves with young voters and you mobilize them to turn out, you can get elected at least the nomination of the Democratic Party. You may not be able to get elected to office, and that's the test here. So Michigan is a statewide race. It's not a local race. Michigan is statewide. And the question is, can Abdul El-Sayed, who is very much a socialist communist who loves Hamas and Hezbollah and hates Israel and the Jews, can he get a Democratic nomination statewide? That's the question here. And a lot of people are suddenly swinging in his direction within the Democratic Party, thinking that he has a shot at doing so. It's going to be a very real test to see if that guy can make the inroads in a way to win. Dave Weigel, let me just read you this. High information primary voting Democrats want charismatic candidates who can speak in convincing, uncomplicated sentences, and they didn't get that in 2020 or 2024. For all the fighting about Abdul El-Sayed's resume, the thing he spent the most time on is talking. He hosted a podcast. He wrote and toured two books. He lives to hold rallies and town halls and do TV interviews. And he thinks if he's on camera or talking face-to-face, he can convince people. Haley Stevens is not a talker, never been her pitch. Her pitch is that she's an earnest, pragmatic doer who can pass bills. This has been adulterated a bit in Trump's second term because she introduced flashy stuff like the ICE Accountability Act and the MPRFK Act that goes nowhere but appears in ads. The goal for the left in the next month is to convince Michigan Democrats that left-wing Bernie candidates are electable candidates, swaggering, fast-talking counterpunchers. They like the contrast with Haley Stevens, who doesn't put herself in too many town halls or interviews. When Abdul El-Sayed told me that Stevens can't string two sentences together, I saw commentary about how this showed his ego, his view of women, etc. My sense is that he's comfortable with this kind of swagger because it's who he is, and he thinks and his movement thinks that when you hand him the microphone, he makes converts and melts the opposition. Now, the question is, he can do that in the Democratic Party, but can he do that statewide? And can he do that in a general election? And this is the pattern that we're seeing among these socialist candidates. Look at Mamdani. You may not like the guy, but he comes across as charismatic. He comes across as funny and engaging. He's not afraid to do hostile interviews. He's not afraid to defend socialism. He twists history. He twists the truth. That speech he gave about how much he hates America, basically, and how we can be a better America if we give up what it means to be Americans. It went over with a lead balloon with a lot of conservatives, but he really does think if he just keeps speaking, if he just keeps talking, if he just keeps saying stuff, he can get people to his side. He can persuade people with the power of his voice. That's where these people understand that if they do friendly podcasts and they give lots of speeches, they can define themselves on their own terms without challenge. And they're working very, very hard to do those sorts of things. But the question is, does it translate outside of hardcore Democratic areas? Abdul El-Sayed is the real test in Michigan. Now, relatedly, there's a story developing as I'm talking to you. There are rumors suddenly swirling in Maine that Graham Plattner may drop out of the race before the ballot access deadline, July 11th. I've been telling you guys that there are stories coming about Graham Plattner related to sexual assault and other issues. That's been the rumor here. Both Democrats and Republicans have been trying to find women to go on the record. There has been a rumor that Graham Plattner was pushed out of his elite private school in high school for a encounter with a woman, and that behavior continued even into college. Now, again, it is a rumor about Plattner, but he has now canceled events. His campaign says don't read anything into it. He's under the weather. But rumors are now swirling that he's actually thinking of dropping out. His fundraising has now trickled. He's spent a lot of money. It's costing him financially. If he can get out, I believe it's July 11th and maybe July 13th. If he can get off the ballot by then, the Democrats can replace him. So he's made it through. Remember, the Republican opposition has not hit yet. The Republican opposition is coming. And we will see what happens. But the Democratic Socialists, they're trying as best they can. They're trying as best they can to find charismatic candidates who essentially pretend to be working class voters. Like, I mean, take Abdul El-Sayed in Michigan. He's got a medical degree, but he's never actually been a physician with patients. They have exaggerated his biography. Graham Plattner, they've exaggerated his biography. Darylisa Chevalier in New York City. She's a professional student who's lived off her parents. Zoran Mamdani. He's an unaccomplished person without a real job who's lived off his parents' wealth and suddenly gets elected to the state legislature and then gets elected to the mayor's office in New York. He's never actually had a real job. The wackadoo progressive mayor in Seattle never had a real job. Professional careerist in government who lived off her parents. I think, is she the one? Is it Portland? I think it's Seattle. The mayor out there, she and her husband both live on subsidies from their parents. And these people think they have the solutions to life. And they don't. And they are communists. They want to seize the means of production. They want to shut down the middle class. They want to protect their wealth and privilege while keeping everyone else victimized. But go after their ideas, not the label communist. Because for so long, so many people have been called communists. People kind of goes in one ear, out the other. But when you tell people their ideas, they really do want to get rid of your health care. They've made it worse, and now they want to get rid of it. They want to get rid of your ability to make a living in the free market. They want to end American leadership in the world. They want to open the borders. They want to defund ICE. They want the wave of illegal immigrants. They want to legalize all the hard drugs in this country. They want to get rid of prosecutors, and they want to get rid of prisons, and they want to get rid of prosecutions of criminals, and they want to shut down your kids' private schools, and they want to punish homeschool parents, and they want to punish homeschool kids. Then they hate this country. They want to fundamentally wreck this country. Go after their words. Go after their deeds. Go after their positions. Don't go after the label. Go after the positions. People can interpret it for themselves. We have ways to beat these people, and so far they've only shown they can get a foothold in highly progressive congressional districts. The Michigan case and the Maine case are tested. It looks like the Maine case with Plattner is beginning to implode, and the question is, will the Michigan situation do the same thing? Now, Walter, calling from Oklahoma, you're going to be up next. Welcome to the show.
3: Thank you for taking my call. We were talking about indoctrination. And not only is it done in the schools, but it's done visually. It's all about perception. Like William Epps Buckley, when he was debating a woman who was talking about how people should not get married and everything like that, he came out looking like a snob, even though what he was saying was the total truth. And also, we have pictures of people fighting for freedom and marching and protesting. But the children see that in the schools, but they don't know what they're protesting for. It's like rebels without a cause. To the river, to the sea. Oh, which river? What sea? But let's go ahead and protest. Protest has become more important than the cause. It's all about looking cool. Everything was put down, and then they don't, and then you got all these things, and if you take a civil rights of marching up there and then take a picture of them marching, it looks like they're marching, but they're not marching for the same thing. One is marching for, but it's all about itself.
1: They give the kids they give the kids time off from school to join the protest line. Now, Walter, I want to add one thing to what you said, though. It's not just about them looking cool. The protests are not about them looking cool. The protest is a way to substitute religious fervor. You go to church, you hear a fantastic sermon. You go home, you're moved in the spirit, they say. A lot of these people, they don't go to church and they want to replicate that moving of the spirit within you. And so they send you to protest where you're surrounded by fellow believers in the cause, whatever the cause may be. And you get that religious fervor. The spirit moves you, so to speak. And they get the kids out there. The kids aren't going to church. They get out there. And they get wound up, and they don't care what the cause is. It's just being a part of it. It's not just to look cool. It's to feel a part of some movement. It's to feel a part of being a part of a community at a time where we're more and more isolated. And that's something the Democratic Socialists have understood, is you get people out there marching in the streets to feel like they are part of a cause, and you give them meaning and value there in the protest. And so they keep going back to the protest, and they begin to identify with that cause. And it can work in areas where people are isolated and people feel disaffected by society. They feel like they're being left behind. And it is a harnessing of the jealousy and the envy and the covetousness. It's one of the reasons God says, thou shalt not covet. Because he understood that if we start coveting our neighbor's goods, our neighbor's servants, our neighbor's spouses, you name it, their wealth, that jealousy poisons us. Communism and socialism exist as direct violations of the Ninth Commandment. Coveting, you cannot covet. You covet, you poison your soul, and it turns you towards this resentment and bitterness and jealousy that makes you want to destroy the good things that other people have that you don't have.
0: 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It's the Eric Erickson Show.
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4: Never fails. The moment I go to break, I'm like, wait a second, I said that wrong. The thou shalt not covet is the 10th commandment. 9th commandment is don't lie. 10th commandment is don't at me. I correct myself. The moment I hit the sounder, go to commercial break, is wait a second. Nonetheless, let me go to John here. You get the last call of the day. John, welcome to the show. How are you?
5: Oh, all right, Eric. My concern is, why do Republicans and conservatives in general have such a difficult time presenting candidates that are younger, candidates that are vibrant, candidates that understand that having being able to talk to people and not being a, quote, businessman with, you know, no political background or anything like that, it doesn't always sell. So much of the elections are no more than an American Idol contest for so many voters.
4: I can tell you the answer, and it's probably one you and everybody else doesn't want to hear. Don't hate me, you guys, for telling you the answer here. Why bother Donald Trump? If you don't give him enough of a campaign check, he's not going to support you. So why bother? The number of good people I know who want to run for federal office right now are like, no. Why would I do it? I can run the best campaign and have the best resume, but if Trump goes a different way because I didn't hire the right staff or write the right check to the right people, why bother? I can't tell you the number of people, and I hear this around the country. I hear it when I do events with radio stations around the country, that Donald Trump's endorsement, everybody who's listening would almost, to a person, rather support the person Donald Trump says than to support possibly a better candidate. Because if Donald Trump says so, and then that's why you wind up getting people like Herschel Walker who lost, or Dr. Oz who lost, or Blake McMaster who lost in Arizona, or Kerry Lake who lost. You get the people that pull the right strings and have the right connections to Donald Trump, and all the other people are like, oh, why bother? Why should I? So you're not going to get good candidate quality on the Republican side right now if you got a genuflect to Donald Trump, because there are some people out there who support his policies, but they're not the biggest fans. They've said stuff critically of him in the past. They disagree with his character and stuff, and he won't support them because of that. So you're stuck with the candidates who Donald Trump says are the best, and they haven't actually had a great track record in the general election in swing states, in swing races. But you can't get the good person to run. You can't get the sharp, articulate young person to run because he doesn't have the money to write checks to the Trump library. You can't get the small businessman that everybody in the community loves to do it because he's not going to hire the scumbag social media guy who's embedded into the Trump campaign. And that guy's going to go work for somewhere else and whisper in the president's ears and give the endorsement to someone terrible. So why bother? That is the problem, and nobody wants to hear it, but that is the God's honest truth of what we're dealing with on the Republican side. The president does not actually have a great track record of picking the best candidates to run for office. He picks the people who have embedded themselves within his good graces by hanging out at Mar-a-Lago or hiring the right people or writing checks to the right groups, and that's it. There are plenty of people out there sitting on the sidelines who just understand, I'm not gonna do what I need to do to get Trump's endorsement in the way that someone else will sell their soul to do it. So I'm not gonna run. And the Democrats, meanwhile, are finding these young, energetic people who they want to keep talking, they want to keep engaging, they want to keep selling the socialist vision. And the small businessman in the local community who would run as a Republican is like, I don't have the right connections to get Donald Trump's endorsement. So I'm going to have to not.

0: run and this careerist who's done everything to ingratiate himself is going to win. And when we get past that, we'll start seeing some amazing candidates come forward, but we're not there yet.
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4: From ABC News, I'm Chuck Severson. There's a coming oil glut that could lower gasoline prices. The U.S. has been removing mines from the southern route of the Strait of Hormuz, with more tankers passing through, says ABC News contributor, military analyst, and former State Department official Steve Gagnier.
5: That's another 5 million barrels on the market. So we're going from a shortage of oil to a glut of oil, which takes away so much of the negotiating power of the Iranians.
4: Gagnier says the situation in the Ukraine-Russia war is getting dangerous because Ukraine's attacking and knocking out a lot of Russian oil refineries, creating long lines for gasoline in Russia.
5: Putin may wag the dog and attack NATO somewhere along Poland, Latvia, or Lithuania in a way that sort of distracts the Russian people away from how poorly the Russians are doing in Ukraine.
4: President Trump heads to a NATO summit in Turkey later today, where Ukraine President Zelensky will also be. ABC's Britt Clennett.
6: For Kyiv's residents, you know, this was another terrifying night of explosions and air defense fire overhead, underscoring President Zelensky's argument that without more advanced interceptors, Ukraine cities will remain dangerously exposed.
4: A White House report accuses the Smithsonian Institution of tainted, politically motivated exhibits designed to divide and dispirit the nation. It points to exhibits on women, immigrants, people of color, and white supremacy. The Smithsonian says it serves nonpartisan and independent scholarship. FIFA's judicial bodies are independent. They operate autonomously, says the head of soccer's governing body in a statement, essentially denying he had any influence over the decision to reverse a red card suspension so the top U.S. scorer can play in tonight's game against Belgium. President Trump phoned the head of soccer's governing body about it.
7: All I did was ask for a review. I didn't say you have to do this.
4: And?
7: They made the right decision because, number one, it wasn't a foul. And you want to see a game with your best players.
4: You're listening to ABC News.
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9: This is the Bloomberg Real Estate Report. I'm Denise Pellegrini. It's been a slow season for home builders, and you can blame it on mortgage rates, global headlines, and consumer confidence. And Drew Redding, home builder analyst with Bloomberg Intelligence, says not all home builders are built to withstand the pressure in the same way.
10: We do think that entry-level market is handling things a little bit worse. As you know, these are the price-sensitive buyers, so any fluctuation in mortgage rates or consumer confidence is going to hurt them to a greater extent.
9: And he says, on the other hand, builders of fancier homes aren't feeling the pain quite as much.
10: There has been more strength at the higher end of the market. So think move up, luxury, active adult, who tend to be more discretionary and more well-heeled buyers, where those changes in interest rates don't really impact them as much.
9: And Redding does say PulteGroup's balanced approach is delivering improving margins. He says the company is also among those continuing to shift its land strategy to include more efficiency. And that's the Bloomberg Real Estate Report. I'm Denise Pellegrini.
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14: From the WPBS 25 Weather Center, I'm First Warning Meteorologist Glenn Glazer. This afternoon here in South Florida, high temperatures in the low to mid-90s, the heat index in the low 100s, partly cloudy skies and light west-southwesterly winds. Scattered showers and isolated strong thunderstorms are possible this afternoon and slowly move inland by late afternoon and evening.
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18: Well, I hope you all did not allow anything to ruin this holiday weekend for you. It's amazing to me how they would like to blame everything, including things that we think went well and they think didn't go well, on that man. That orange man. I mean, at some point, you would think they would finally figure out that it's just not working and that maybe they ought to get with the majority of the country, which I believe right now is pretty well pleased with a lot of what they see going on. Now, the stuff in the Middle East, you all know how I feel about that. It's a problem for me. But I watched the opening of the NASDAQ and the Dow Jones today. In, of all places, right, it was taking place in the Oval Office, something that no other president would have even considered. It looked pretty darn good to me. And I'm watching as this man is trying to literally get the future generations a fair shot, get them a chance. You know, the left is always talking about, well, we need to do more for the poor and the minorities and the blah, blah, blah. But essentially, they never do it. They just talk about it. Here I'm watching the President of the United States, first and foremost, opening both both of the exchanges simultaneously. That's historic. And then the reason was, after celebrating our 250th anniversary, he officially launched Trump accounts so that children at the age of 18 and thereafter actually become wealthy people. People who come into the world with essentially no money and can end up at a pretty young age being rich. So isn't that something we want to do? The Treasury Secretary, Scott Bessent, who's one of my favorites now, he opened up the ceremony and he encouraged everybody. Why not take advantage of this investment opportunity to benefit your kids? You know, friends and family, employers, they can all contribute up to $5,000 annually to a tax advantage account. And what Scott Bessent said, and what I think needs to be repeated over and over again, because the left doesn't seem to get it, is the American dream belongs to every child. And what they did today will help to equip the next generation with their right to claim their rightful share of it. It'll be, he said, and I agree, it'll be one of the president's most enduring legacies. And it'll serve our country well. You know, 30% of Americans have no stock market investments. But now that's going to shrink because of these new accounts. You already had 6 million kids signed up. And the Treasury Department just released all the details of the plan to deposit seed money in March. But what parents can do, and I as a grandparent, is visit TrumpAccounts.gov and learn more about how you can do this. They rang the opening bell for the stock market, and they empowered the future. It's about getting every kid a stake in the future and getting some of the upside. Michael and Susan Dell, I mean, they donated like over $6 billion to seed investments for some 25 million Americans who were born between 2016 and 2024. It was beautiful what he said. He said, you know, I started a company in my dorm room with $1,000, and today every newborn American child will start their life with $1,000 invested in America's greatest companies, compounding for the future. But Susan and I didn't want the children that were born just before to be completely left out. So deposits were made for approximately 1.5 million kids moments after the bell rang. And I just think these are historic achievements. But they hate him so much that they can't even celebrate it. They couldn't even celebrate our nation's incredible 250th birthday. It's a shame. That's all I can say. Depriving themselves of the joy because of a blind hatred. Look, you don't have to like the president. You don't have to agree with the president. But when something good happens, the least you can do is say something good happened. But they just can't do it. Now, on the other side of the coin, something terrible happened. I'm sure it'll get plenty of press. The Hamas terrorist group said that they dissolved their government in Gaza and that they're preparing to transfer power to a technical committee that's backed by the UN as part of this ceasefire deal. Now, they didn't say whether it planned to take the critical step of disarming or handing over security to an international force. But look, I don't trust them. You know, I don't trust the new Board of Peace. And I certainly don't trust the mindset of the jihadis. So, you'll hear the most unrealistic things about this today from the left and the right. And I am going to try, maybe just for one day, to stay focused on some of the good things that are happening that will really change America for the better. You know, the left just can't help itself, though. You have this woman on the 5, or whatever she's on. I think it's the 5. Jessica Tarlov. She posted a message on the 4th of July. I mean, they just have a hard time loving the country. And they have a problem of reflexively apologizing if they celebrate. You know, there can be no pride without the addition of mentioning the country's faults or past events. They don't want to look too enthusiastic about loving the homeland. And Jessica Tarlov found herself in that position on Saturday when she wrote, "Happy Independence Day. For all her faults, no better nation and so lucky to be born an American. And if you're at the fair, and I see a lot of you are, have fun and stay hydrated. For all her faults, that's your 4th of July wish to us? She's deranged, just like the rest of the left, and they really need, I don't know, maybe they can drop some medication through the clouds or something with these nonsensical, negative leftists. You know, for all her faults. I'm insulted personally by that. And so apparently we're a lot of Americans. She's getting ripped up on the various social media platforms. You know, can't they just be happy to be happy? You know, I guess not. I don't know why I'm asking this question. You probably all ask yourselves these questions all the time as well. But these are extremely dangerous times, and yet most people felt safe enough to go places. You know, I went to Connecticut for a wedding over this weekend. And on the way, was I on the way up there, on the way back? Anyway, I ran into a lady who was all dressed in red, white, and blue, told me she was going to Washington for the festivities. And, you know, Connecticut's a pretty blue state. So she was in Connecticut, and it takes some nerve to say it out loud, but she did. And I'm glad, you know, because every now and again, I need to believe that our message, the message of people who love this country, and that's an unqualified love, doesn't have to be perfect. I love it because it's the greatest nation. You know, today I'm putting together one of a three-part series on what it, you know, how the founding fathers viewed immigration, thanks to the Federation of American Immigration Reform, which did a fabulous report and really talks about how the original 13 colonies, just how all of this has been managed from the beginning, and why the founding fathers would be very disturbed with the birthright citizenship decision by the Supreme Court and many other things. But in spite of it all, it's the greatest nation. And I don't need to add the buts and the caveats. I can just kind of revel in it, particularly on the birthday. I'm not big on fireworks anymore. You know, once you've seen fireworks, you've pretty much seen fireworks. I remember the bicentennial. I was watching it from the Riverside Drive in Manhattan. They had barges and the Hudson River and all that jazz. But you've got to admit that Trump did it big. The fireworks were ridiculous. And that's okay. It's our 250th birthday. Why not celebrate? Parents go rent ponies for two-year-old birthday parties. And they get mad at Trump for doing it big. Get over yourselves, that's all. But they can't. Anyway, I do have to talk. You know, I talked in my thought of the day about it, and I'm going to talk to you about it. I'm up to my eyeballs in FIFA and soccer, not my sport. But something happened again that just shows how incapable the left is of ever being grateful for anything good or anything positive for us. So when I come back from this break, I'm going to share with you how I feel about it. Don't forget to download that 850 app, put it on your phone, your laptop, your Chromebook, wherever you want it. 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
18: Oh, my goodness. Yeah, I don't understand soccer. I don't care that much about soccer. And that's just my truth. But I understand how many people have just been excited. I have a neighbor. He was born in England, and he therefore has always loved football. The idea that soccer is called football, you know, I learned that years ago. But Alex Berenson had made an observation, and it's the same observation that I made. But he said that, you know, what happened during this last, let's say, I think 72 hours was something that we should pay attention to. Because what it shows us, what it proves, is that Democrats never miss an opportunity to miss an opportunity. Right? A top American soccer player, the top one, is going to get to play in the World Cup tonight because FIFA, the organization that runs the tournament, reversed what most people thought was a terrible decision that would have banned him from playing. So that's good, right? Not if you're on the left. First and foremost, Berenson pointed this out to me. He's got a son who plays professional soccer, so he knows a lot about it. He said international soccer is notoriously corrupt, infamously corrupt. How corrupt? Well, in 2015, federal prosecutors in Brooklyn indicted nine officials at FIFA, which is the Swiss federation that owns the World Cup soccer tournament. They literally indicted nine officials on bribery charges. How corrupt are they? In 2018, the World Cup was played in Russia. In 2022, it was in Qatar in December because Qatar's too hot for soccer in the summer, which is when the tournament is supposed to be played. Both countries allegedly bribed officials so that they could host this event. Now, Donald Trump didn't bribe anyone and still brought home the hosting win. He wasn't even supposed to be president when this tournament takes place because we all assumed he would serve back to back, not skip a term. So he did it because it's good. It's right for the country to be involved. How corrupt is soccer? Well, maybe the most famous goal in World Cup history was in 1986 when the Argentinian striker Diego Maradona punched in a score. And when I say punched, we mean punched, literally. Now, soccer generally frowns on using your hands. No matter, the goal stood, and Argentina beat England 2-1. And Maradona said later that he'd used his hand as revenge for the Falklands War. Why they all have to make these political statements is beyond me. But anyway, the goal became known as the Hand of God. So you're getting the picture how corrupt FIFA is? And we're talking about this not so ancient history because the usual suspects were up in their usual arms last night complaining about the malign influence of Donald Trump. What would he do this time? Well, on Wednesday, as the United States played Bosnia in Santa Clara in an elimination game in the 2026 World Cup, the referee gave a red card to Folarin Balogun. That's the American striker. Now, a red card is the most, I only all learned all this, but I'm sharing what I know now. A red card is the most severe penalty a player can get. It leads to immediate expulsion. Further, he cannot be replaced, so his team has to play with one man down for the entire remainder of the game, however long that might be. Red cards are reserved for acts that are intentional and violent, that are dangerous or unsportsmanlike, like spitting or knocking over an opposing player who's about to score. And in last week, what happened, Balogun raked his right foot over a Bosnian player's right heel. Now, soccer shoes have really hard cleats, so Balogun's move was painful, but it wasn't intentional, and it didn't do deep damage. The Bosnian player went on to play the full game. So here it is. The call, no matter what you think, at best was marginal, because soccer is a surprisingly physical game. Players are constantly jockeying for position, and they regularly tangle up their legs and their feet. And when you watch replays at real-time speed, it's clear that Balogun had no intent to hurt the other player. Yeah, back in 1986, Diego Maradona put a hand on intentionally. But it didn't matter. The ref gave a red card. Gave a red card to our player, and the United States then had to play 10 on 11 for the rest of the game. They won anyway. They got to round of 16, now gets to play Belgium tonight in Seattle, Washington. And the two teams will be at full strength, 11 on 11. But the red card meant that Balogun couldn't play tonight. His suspension would have been a huge loss for the U.S. because he's been the best American player in this whole World Cup. So the Trump administration asked FIFA if it could take another look at the penalty. And guess what? FIFA could. Turns out that under FIFA's Article 27, the Federation can suspend the suspension for up to 4 years, essentially putting a player on probation, and that's what it did. On the merits, letting him play is clearly the right move. Bouncing him for one game for a marginal foul was bad enough, but forcing him to sit for a second would have been totally unfair. The reversal gave the American left, who could just, they're always looking for problems, gave them a perfect chance to maybe act bipartisan for a minute without really giving up anything substantial. It's not really political. It could have congratulated President Trump for encouraging FIFA to fix the suspension and let the 22 best players from the U.S. and Belgium compete tonight. After all, isn't that the point to the World Cup? Except because FIFA only acted after Trump got involved, Democrats not only wouldn't take his side, they're whining endlessly that Trump had somehow damaged FIFA's integrity, perfect integrity and processes by getting involved. Man, does this look awful for FIFA, and it will make the rest of the world feel like the tournament was rigged. That came from a podcaster and former Obama staffer, Tommy Vietor, and it was posted on X. And the New York Times columnist, Nick Kristof, a person who never lets an opportunity to keep his mouth shut pass him, he wrote, "This will appear to the world as favoritism and as FIFA bowing to political influence if the U.S. wins. I fear that much of the world will see it as a win with an asterisk and as Trump's America making its own rules even in the sports world." And the Times itself, it was the first time since 1962 that FIFA has allowed a player to appear in a game when they should have been suspended. 1962? Actually, FIFA used the same loophole last November to let Cristiano Ronaldo play in the World Cup. As the Times should have known, considering it covered the story, I guess 2025 is the new 1962. Ronaldo had received his red card for elbowing another player in the back, a far clearer violation that's far more deserving of a suspension. But FIFA's decision to let him play didn't cause any weeping or gnashing of teeth from all the people who are whining about the group's holy and unimpeachable processes today. Ronaldo is among the world's best known, best paid, and most popular players. He'd have to do a lot more than throw an elbow to get kicked out of the World Cup. But you know, let's get back to the initial point. Soccer, it's just so weird to me that I'm even talking about this. Soccer and FIFA are no one's idea of pure. What happened is a little like the old saw about the judge who asked for bribes from both sides so he could decide on the merits. The right result was reached in its unwillingness to admit that reality. The left looks just petty. Not just petty, but anti-American. No wonder Democrats are even more unpopular than Republicans. If the left wants America to love or even like, it has to start by not hating America. One might reasonably ask why American law enforcement officials spent millions of taxpayer dollars to chase corruption by mostly non-Americans at the International Soccer Federation. But that's a question for another day. And that's the stuff. That's what frustrates people like me. Just be fair. Just stop hating this country. Or stop hating Trump so much that you appear to hate the country. Get it together, Democrats. I mean, I don't know why I care, but I kind of like the whole two-party thing. It'd be nice to have alternatives. But this, of all things. They're upset because a ruling went in favor of America, which should have gone in favor of America. You can't make this stuff up. Nor would you want to, right? Anyway, that's all I'm going to say about the FIFA. Good luck tonight, USA. Win. That's all. I don't know, you know, I don't know much about Belgium and their team. I know practically nothing about America and its team, but it should be a good game. And I'm sure the soccer people are going to be ecstatic, win or lose, because America's playing. Oh, my gosh. But, you know, it just points out again how vile and contemptuous the left has become for no reason. You know, this is our country, their country, too. Why not take some you know, joy in things that are good for our country? That would be nice for a change. All right, let me take a quick break, a quick timeout. Please, stay right where you are. I'll be right back.
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1: This is a Bloomberg Money Minute. A rebound for AI stocks on this Monday is sending indices higher on Wall Street. The S&P rose 0.8% and is within 1% of its record, even though the majority of stocks within the index fell. The strength for AI sending the Nasdaq up 1.1% and the Dow is up 0.2%. Broadcom is one of the strongest forces lifting the market after falling more than 2% on both Wednesday and Thursday before the holiday weekend. The Aspen Group has decided to drop plans for the sale of its urgent care clinic chain WellNow after seeking buyers. Lenders to Aspen have retained Gibson, Dunn and Crutcher as the company seeks to tackle roughly $3 billion of loans due next year. Micron Technology and Ford Motor have just signed a long-term agreement to secure the supply for memory and storage platforms used in the automaker's next-generation vehicle production. This comes days after Micron's similar agreement with GM as part of the chipmaker's ongoing investments to expand manufacturing in the U.S. Matt Piper, Bloomberg Radio.
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14: From the WPBF 25 Weather Center, I'm First Warning Meteorologist Glenn Glazer. Any rainfall through the evening hours will taper off, and tonight, low temperatures in the 70s under mostly clear skies with light winds out of the south. On Tuesday, hot and humid, highs in the low to mid-90s, the heat index around 100 degrees, and scattered showers and a few strong thunderstorms are possible.
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18: So, you know, with all this love that the left now has for socialism and really communism, you have to look at the world occasionally through less than rose-tinted glasses. You just got to be a realist. And probably one of the worst stories in the last, you know, month has been the devastating earthquakes that struck Venezuela's northern coast. Let me point out something to all the pie-eyed optimists out there who think it's not that bad, and don't worry, you know, socialism isn't going to destroy anybody. It's not going to kill people. Yes, it is. You know, these earthquakes, let me tell you what Chavez and Rodriguez, what these administrations have been backing for decades now. Because today, the survivors and the engineers and the construction experts are all wondering why, for years, they ignored warnings, they tolerated construction practices and political priorities, which have now contributed to a death toll that critics, you know, extend beyond the disaster itself. The New York Times found that many of the worst collapses occurred in these large government-built housing developments in these coastal areas like La Guajira. And these are like these are important towns. They're the gateway to Caracas. And survivors who have been searching through the rubble are not just angry at the earthquake itself, but at the quality of the buildings that have been constructed under the socialist housing initiative that Hugo Chavez, and then, you know, after that, Maduro, and now Delcy Rodriguez. These people weren't killed by the disaster. They were killed by the government because they built these buildings like garbage. The buildings were constructed under the Misión Vivienda housing program, which is one of Hugo Chavez's signature social initiatives. It was intended to provide affordable homes for millions of Venezuelans. Does that sound Mamdani-esque to anybody? Today, the program is a centerpiece of a government led by Delcy Rodriguez, which says that more than 5.5 million homes have been built nationwide. But built how? That's what we are looking at today. Maria Corina Machado has been very critical of the Rodriguez government's response to this, although her criticism has primarily focused on the government's handling of the rescue and the humanitarian response, rather than making definitive engineering conclusions about why these buildings collapsed. Machado has argued the earthquake exposed the total absence of the state. The Rodriguez government's response proves that socialism doesn't work. There are fundamental weaknesses when the state is the one responsible. And what you're seeing now is Venezuela was left largely to fend for themselves during the rescue efforts. And the earthquake has also brought back long-standing concerns from engineers and all these independent experts who, according to the reports I'm reading, have been warning for years about structural problems, about cracks, about unsafe gas line installations, and whether some of these developments shouldn't, you know, could survive a seismic event like they just had. You know, construction plans that began in 2011 during a politically significant election period, by the way. You know, I love when people running for office make these promises. Free housing, more housing. What kind of housing? What do you mean free? They didn't even do soil analyses. Or if they did, they're not letting anybody in the public review it. And those documents are going to have to be furnished now. In 2017, Enzo Betancourt, the then president of Venezuela's College of Engineers, described the structural integrity of the government-built housing as a, quote, state secret. He said there was no transparency. Nobody could find engineering specs or technical reviews. And many of the projects were built during the oil boom, when the country still had tons of money. They had huge petroleum revenues. And you know, the state was spending money like a drunken sailor. So you can't say that it was because of some financial constraints. But there are bigger questions, and those questions are going to have to be answered, like engineering oversight and procurement and political decision-making. The New York Times itself reported that many developments were constructed by foreign companies operating under contracts critics characterized as opaque. Okay. Among them was a Turkish construction firm, Suma, which built part of the Hugo Chavez housing complex. Jose Luis Sarmiento, a construction worker who was involved in the project, recalled that buildings were completed at extraordinary speed. Those people finished a building in less than a week, he said. Construction executive Guillermo Rivas, who has worked in La Guajira for more than four decades, argued that political objectives often appeared to outweigh technical consideration. There was no technical interest there. The interest there was populism. And other experts were saying responsibility is going to require detailed engineering investigations now. Do you think the government's going to authorize those? Not. You know, it's vile. We're talking about lives. And that's why when you hear these Mamdanis and Mamdani lookalikes or wannabes making these promises to their people, you have to take a step back and say, well, at what cost? You know, nothing is free. We all know that. I was taught that when I was a little kid. So who's going to pay for it? And who is going to watch over these things, these projects, these whatever you call them, these fake, fraud, phony projects that can't work? You know, if you don't have the right equipment, if you don't have the right labor force, if you don't even have the right plans, the right engineering specs, what else do you expect will happen with two seismic events like just took place? One resident that was interviewed, I was looking at on a Spanish network television program, said that he told the rescuers that they were scraping by with our fingernails, searching for their loved ones that are buried beneath concrete. Yeah, independent engineering investigations, that's not going to save lives. And even if we do one day finally learn what went wrong, the geological conditions, the intensity of the earthquake and the construction practices, or a combination of all those things, if you try to tell that to the grieving families, they don't want to hear it. The disaster has already become a symbol of deep concerns about accountability. Yeah, infrastructure that was built under one of Venezuela's most ambitious and now most controversial public work programs. Don't think that you can pull the wool over Americans' eyes. I don't want to hear about free buses and free free fares and housing. you know, I was in New York for a grand total of 5 hours, which is all I can tolerate. You know, the city of my birth. I flew into JFK. The airport was very nice. I hadn't been there in years, and they actually, the remodel was excellent. Everything went smoothly. I flew into JFK, rented a car, and drove up to Connecticut to this wedding. And the whole purpose was so that I could see my visit my brother, who lives in the village. And so, you know, we rent the car. We got in very early, rented a car, drove to my brother's house. And I'm looking around the streets of New York. You know, we drove from the, I guess it was the, one of the bridges, from Queens into Manhattan, or the Midtown Tunnel. I don't even remember. We took one of them. I think the tunnel in and the bridge out. But regardless, I'm driving along, and I'm trying to figure out why the city is filthy. Now, there's a lot of people cramped in the city, and that don't help. But there are obviously some things wrong with the trash, you know, getting picked up. Something is definitely wrong when I'm driving down Lexington or Park. I don't remember which one it was. What's the one that goes south? That one. And I can see a rat on the street in broad daylight. Okay. Unacceptable. This is the city that never sleeps. Well, apparently the rats aren't afraid either. They don't sleep. The city has so much to offer. I mean, there's no question that it is the hub of so many wonderful things, theater and music and the financial district. I mean, it's all there. But it looks like hell. It's dirty. It's crowded. This was a weekend of Travis and Taylor's wedding. So there were a lot of people there, particularly in Midtown. I guess they had a party at Madison Square Garden or something. I don't know. But all these people crowded into the city and just kind of scurrying around. No smiles on their face. It's the 4th of July weekend. I mean, even if you are not celebrating the 250th birthday, could you pretend for all the people that are here visiting? Shouldn't it look like it's a good time? Forget it. People look as miserable as they must feel, and I don't blame them. I could not live there. I could barely stand to be there for a couple hours. That's all I was there. Yeah, and the for all the so-called advantages that the city offers, what a mess. It's so hard to get around and to get anything done. You know, my brother's in his 80s. And it's navigating the streets. They haven't fixed those sidewalks in decades. I'm struggling just to stay on my feet. And again, so they got a mayor now who's promising that we'll just forego all the nonsense and we're going to make affordable housing for people. Yeah, like they did in Venezuela. Golly, I hope not. But that's what you get. That's what socialism means. Anyway, don't forget, coming up after me, Guy Benson, followed by Will Kane, then it's Joe Pags, Lars Larson, the Overnight Guys, until tomorrow morning at 6 a.m. when Jennifer Ross and Stephen Diener will be back with the South Florida Morning Show. At 9, it's Brian Kilmeade. At noon, it's Eric Erickson, and I get to come back at 3 o'clock. But I still have a segment left in today's show, so don't touch that dial.
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6: Hello, producer Mick said, you said you were going to talk about happy things and joyful things, and then I'm talking about rats in New York. It's hard. But I do have an interesting story. It's a short one because we're running out of time here. But a family of a Chinese pastor who was imprisoned has just made a public praise of President Trump for tremendous leadership. And this is the stuff that he does that they don't want to talk about. They released this pastor from prison and brought him safely to the United States less than 2 months after the president personally raised his case with Xi Jinping. Well, he had a conversation. Must have been pretty intense conversation because they let him go. You won't hear that from the New York Times. You're not going to hear it on Good Morning America or any of the left stuff. You would think that it's a big enough story for everybody to be headlining it. But I've found exactly one place where the analysis was carried, and it was like Human Events, I think, one of the media platforms that I use regularly. Yeah, it was Human Events. And literally, President Xi had a conversation with President Trump, and something wonderful resulted from that. Not apparently a news story for the left in this country. They're just not interested in that kind of story. But I am. And I'm grateful, that I have a president who doesn't care whether he gets any credit or whether he gets lambasted. He does many things just because they're right. He's just got a hell of a mixed up opinion about what's going on in the Middle East right now. And it is costly because, I don't know, it would be a real, I would be beyond amazed if this turns out well, this ridiculous MOU, Memorandum of Understanding. Here's Marco Rubio. He's trying as hard as he can, doing damage control, but this is not working. And of course, they keep finding terrorist tunnels. They now got found one in southern Lebanon. Ugh. And that's why Bibi's not having it. I thank you for your

0: time this time until next time. I've got a plan, and that plan is to be back here tomorrow at 3 p.m., if it be his will and he delays his coming. Remember, what lies behind us and what lies ahead of us are tiny matters compared to what lies within us. So wherever you are, just be yourself. Everybody else is taken. God bless you. God bless Israel. And God bless the USA. Thanks, Mick. See you tomorrow.
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2: From ABC News, I'm Chuck Severson. An oil glut could lower gasoline prices. The U.S. has been removing mines from the southern route of the Strait of Hormuz, with more tankers passing through, says ABC News contributor and former State Department official Steve Ganyard.
3: Frankly, President Trump can let this go on forever because people don't want to think about the nuclear problem. They're going to say, I don't want my total at the gas pump to be so high. And right now, it's going to come down. And it may come down, and, you know, we could get down into the 60s on a barrel of oil because of this glut. So the Iranian ability to influence this negotiation is going to decrease. We'll see if that makes a difference at the negotiation table.
2: Ganyard says Ukraine attacking Russian oil refineries, creating long lines for gasoline in Russia, is a dangerous situation.
3: Putin may wag the dog and attack NATO somewhere along Poland, Latvia, or Lithuania in a way that sort of distracts the Russian people away from how poorly the Russians are doing in Ukraine.
2: President Trump heads to a NATO summit in Turkey later today, where Ukraine President Zelensky is expected to ask alliance members for more interceptor missiles. FIFA's judicial bodies are independent. They operate autonomously, says the head of soccer's governing body in a statement, essentially denying he had any influence over the decision to reverse a red card suspension so the top U.S. scorer can play in tonight's game against Belgium. President Trump phoned the head of soccer's governing body about it.
4: All I did was ask for a review. I didn't say you have to do this.
2: Heavy rain yesterday, more rain today, leading to flood watches from Virginia and North Carolina to Pittsburgh, Hartford, New York City, says ABC News chief meteorologist Ginger Z.
5: We're going to see this low kind of slowly move through southern New Jersey, and on the top of it, lots and lots of rain. From Long Island, we've got a significant risk for flash flooding through southern Rhode Island and coastal Connecticut. 2 to 3 inches per hour possible, with 2 to 6 inches in total.
2: At the close, the Wall Street major indexes are higher. 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
15: From the WPBF 25 Weather Center, I'm First Warning Meteorologist Glenn Glazer. Any rainfall through the evening hours will taper off, and tonight, low temperatures in the 70s under mostly clear skies with light winds out of the south. On Tuesday, hot and humid, highs in the low to mid-90s, the heat index around 100 degrees, and scattered showers and a few strong thunderstorms are possible.
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0: generation of conservative talk. 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
1: It's a brand new hour here on The Guy Benson Show. Thanks for tuning in on this Monday. GuyBensonShow.com, podcast always free. Fox News alert as we head into this new hour. The Dow in the green today, up 156 points at the close, finishing at 53,056 points. By the way, one quick update to the story that we alerted last hour with this Politico story with a woman accusing Graham Plattner, the Democratic nominee for U.S. Senate in Maine, of sexual assault. She's named, specific timing. This is a left-leaning accuser. This woman agrees with his politics and is accusing him of sexual assault and has some contemporaneous evidence of messages that she had sent and that sort of thing before he ran for public office, I would add. Plattner has now come out denying the allegation in a video, but also saying that even though it's an inaccurate allegation, he's going to reflect on the impact this could have on his campaign. So that is not exactly a defiant statement saying that he's in this thing to win it. Is there a possibility that they're going to try to get this guy off the ballot, having already won the primary? Because my understanding is they have just a limited window to potentially do that here. And he did not slam that door close in the video that came out just within minutes of that Politico story dropping. So that's a major development here. And again, we will follow this story and bring you analysis of the fallout in, I would imagine, the days ahead. For now, let's shift gears a bit and bring in Taylor Riggs, co-anchor of The Big Money Show on Fox Business Network, Monday through Friday, noon to 2 p.m. Eastern Time. Taylor, great to have you back.
2: Thanks for having me.
1: Today, President Trump rang the opening bell on, I believe, both the NASDAQ and the Dow?
2: Yes.
1: Where he rang the opening bell from the Oval Office to usher in the era of the Trump account. And you and I have talked about this briefly before, but now, you know, like the floodgates are open. If you're eligible, parents can sign up for these accounts. I'm sure some people are hung up around Trump's name being involved because they're so fixated on him as a political figure. But just taking him out of the equation for a moment, talk about this policy, because to me, it seems brilliant.
2: Yes. Okay. So I want to start with the good news, because overwhelmingly, us feel like a positive. Full disclosure, my youngest, Louisa, signed up for her Trump account. We got an email from the White House, I think yesterday, asking us to verify some tax information, and she's good to go. But even if she had not qualified, overwhelmingly, I like this. And why? I think this is the best antidote to the rise of socialism and communism that we see in our country. If I can show people that with $1,000 through the benefits of compound interest, you have a stake in capitalism, you can pull up the Trump account and I can show you what NVIDIA did today, what Caterpillar did today, what these great all-American companies did. You now have a stake in the profits of these companies and how the economy is run. And so I sort of like that in general. I also like that we can start to teach people financial literacy, the benefits of compounding, like I said. I'll give you the negatives, because I'll be fair here. While I overwhelmingly support this, I think I would have preferred if it were all private capital. I think a lot of people are questioning, why do I need the government to give me $1,000 in seed money for like a baby 401k? Because the government has a stake in your child's future. But I think there are some concerns that we've talked about on the show that this could become, I don't know, Social Security, when it was started, was meant to be sort of this limited program, and now it's this massive safety net. Medicare used to be a program to help those who needed it most, and now you have people on the left saying Medicare for all, including illegal immigrants. So my worry is that this has great intentions. I just do not want to turn this into another big government socialism program.
1: Yeah, which I don't think it is for a number of reasons.
2: But what if Gavin Newsom becomes president in 5 years, and now he's saying, oh, well, babe, now you owe $1,000 for everyone for DEI. Oh, because we've discriminated against the black people in this country. So I hear you. I am so supportive of this. I just don't want this to be another government program.
1: Yeah, no, I think it's a good policy, and I don't want it to become a bad policy or pave the way for bad policies. We should take each policy as they come. And I love, by the way, there is a lot of private investment in this, and huge shout out, you know, to the Dell Foundation and
2: people
1: who've donated, you know, shocking, what, billions of dollars in his case, he and his wife. And now there's also incentives for, you know, employers to come in and to match and to offer incentives. I think you'll see more of that. And the beauty, the miracle of compound interest, you can have people as they hit 18 or into their 20s, with these small seed investments now, if you keep just putting in the minimum and watch that that compound interest do its work, I mean, you could have people who now aren't saddled with huge student loan debt, for example, or have money in their bank account to save, to have a down payment so they can have the American dream of home ownership much earlier in a way that doesn't feel attainable right now. That's part of like the major goal behind this. And yeah, I mean, we have a daughter coming any day, we hope, within the next week or so. And we are absolutely going to sign up for this. And I think if you've got eligible kids under the age of 18, it's different eligibility for various reasons. But look it up. Go check it out. The Trump accounts are now live. Taylor, 20 seconds. The market, again in the green today. Why are the markets happy?
2: You know, the markets are looking through the war in Iran. Oil is back to $68 a barrel, exactly where it was on February 28th before we started the conflict with Iran. The markets see a really strong economy. They see AI that's powering this market higher. We see earnings that are still looking at 15% growth year over year. So again, this is the market that looks around at the economy, that sees a lot of tailwinds for the consumer with lower gas prices now.
1: And the question is, do people start to feel that in their own personal economies ahead of the midterms? Big, big political question that we'll continue to discuss with Taylor Riggs and others on the Guy Benson Show. Taylor, thank you. We'll be right back.
3: A fresh take on the biggest stories of the day. It's Guy Benson.

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12: Pretty smooth out there on this first Monday of July, but we have some slowing on the Turnpike southbound in West Palm Beach between Okeechobee and Southern Boulevards. Also slowing on the Turnpike northbound at the Martin Downs exit in Palm City. And one more on the Turnpike, slow in both directions at Lake Worth Road. Drive safe if you're out there where it's raining. 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In the traffic center, I'm Mick.
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14: Which was epic. It was so fun. We'll talk to the team about it. But it was interesting to watch, and I tried to avoid this kind of content on the 4th. I just wasn't going to engage with it. I was just having too much fun and enjoying the country and celebrating our glorious experiment in democracy and freedom and prosperity too much to let the left drag it down. And there were some people on the left who just insisted on airing grievances and that sort of thing, talking about how conflicted they felt or worse. But someone who decided that he was going to give a whole speech about the 4th of July and what it really means is the mayor of New York City, Zohran Mamdani. He gave the speech on Friday the 3rd, and he had a number of things to say, including some critiques of America and our system. He stood there flanked by new citizens, including a number of like folks in Muslim garb and that sort of thing. And we welcome people who have come through the process legally, I would note. He was sitting at George Washington's desk, but I did not get a lot of Washington out of this speech from Mamdani. I really wasn't interested in a lecture from anyone like Zohran Mamdani or Mamdani himself in advance of the 4th, but he decided to take it upon himself to give America some of his thoughts about our country, which, by the way, he just recently joined voluntarily as a citizen. Here he was in Cut 32.
15: The powerful have always known their answer. America, in their view, is an arena of supremacy, where only a select few are allowed freedom, where not all are created equal. America, if you ask them, becomes less the more people it welcomes. America, they will tell you, belongs only to those with the right accent or the right shade of skin. At every moment in our past, those who led through exclusion and isolation have tried to win power and enrich themselves by turning us against one another. Division is the oldest trick in politics and the cheapest.
14: Amazing. This guy's giving a divisive speech while condemning division. And by the way, you know, he's trying to talk about the powerful and the rich versus the have-nots. I guess that's not divisive in his mind. But it actually isn't true. I mean, there might be some people, but when it comes to our entire history, it is not true that the powerful view America as an arena of supremacy where only a select few are allowed freedom. No, all men are created equal. Equal. That's in the founding document of the country. Created equal by our Creator. Endowed with those rights, not from government, but from God. That's the founding premise of our country. It has not always been applied perfectly, and we have striven to improve it, and we've done so over many years, forged sometimes even in, I mean, talk about division, war, civil rights, all sorts of different steps toward progress, but the founding principle of the country is freedom and equality. That's like the bedrock of so much of it. And he goes down this path of, you know, racial grievance and talking about all the racism, exclusion, isolation. It's part of this dark side of this, I think, tendentious, ideological, politicized vision that this guy has of a country that, again, he has voluntarily joined. And has attained actually quite a lot of power in a very short period of time as a new arrival to the family of American citizens. And it's interesting to have this guy wagging his finger about inequality and dispossession and, you know, power and money and all that, as he does so often, given his own family background, which I'll come back to in a moment. But here is more of Mamdani's message for the country ahead of the 4th of July. The 250th, Cut 33.
15: As we mark 250 years, what do we see? We see a city of contradictions within a nation of contradictions. We see the wealthiest country in the history of the world, one where children go to sleep hungry while the world's first trillionaire hungers for more. We see monopolies that dominate every industry and oligarchs who buy elections. We see masked agents terrorizing our streets, eating food cooked by our undocumented neighbors before spiriting them away in unmarked vans. We see a nation whose immense wealth has been built by those with calloused, dirt street hands, those who toil on factory floors and chisel into stone. And we see a nation that has allowed so much of that wealth to be held instead in the soft hands of a precious few.
14: Well, that's what he sees on America's 250th birthday. I think many of us see something very, very different. And of course, he's hitting every buzzword in the socialist communist lexicon. Right, where he's talking about the oligarchs, of course, and talking about the trillionaire and all these contradictions that America represents. Gets a shout out in there for illegal immigrants. He calls them undocumented neighbors. And then also takes a shot at ICE in unmarked vans, dragging away our undocumented neighbors. I enjoy his little ode to workers and their calloused, dirt-streaked hands. That's not something that he knows very much about. Or very many of these DSA LARPers who are disproportionately very white, since he is interested in the kind of identity box checking thing. We played that in the earlier clip. Overwhelmingly disproportionately white. And so many of the supporters of this vision are actually wealthier than working class. Many of them are actually quite wealthy or are born into privilege and wealth. Which reminds me of actually Zohran Mamdani. When he talks about dirt-streaked and calloused hands, and as he tut-tuts about America and the gap on wealth and fairness and all of that stuff and oligarchy and making all the points that he often does, I did enjoy the tweet by an account called Coddled Affluent Professional, who said it's just very funny to have Zohran Mamdani, who didn't work a full-time job for more than a decade into adulthood, whose mother is a Qatari-backed film director, whose father is a Columbia professor, and whose family owned both a Chelsea condo and a gated African luxury compound, lecture everyone on the global dispossessed. Yeah, that's, I think, very well said. He's a limousine communist. He's a rich kid, hardcore leftist. And it rubs me the wrong way when someone is so critical of our country and has such, I think, a warped vision of our country to the point that he wants to uproot it and replace it with something else in terms of its ideological groundings, its policies, the things that made this place great from the beginning. There's a hostility toward it. And you come here, you become a citizen, you start asking for power and gaining power. And you do so trashing or running down or demeaning the very country that has given you and your family so much. It's something that I disdain. It's something that I have no interest in sitting back and taking that sort of sermonizing unresponded to. It does bother me. Didn't let it bother me on the 4th itself. I saw these clips on the 3rd, having some days to celebrate America. That's part of my reply. By the way, last point, Mamdani's wife, the one with the social media footprint replete with amplifying pro-terrorism content and racial slurs and other things that have been revealed. I don't think she's ever explained any of it, frankly. I'm not sure anyone's asked her about it. But Mamdani, who again sat behind Washington's desk and gave this public speech about America's founding just ahead of our 250th birthday, the woman to whom he is married, who is as radical or more so than he is, how did she spend America's 250th birthday? Look, it's a free country. You can do what you want. I think your choices can sometimes be revealing about what you believe, what your priorities are. FoxNews.com reporting that she skipped America's 250th birthday and instead flew overseas to Spain for an Islamic spiritual wellness retreat. Seems like a message to me. Seems pretty clear, loud and clear, coming from this couple and their acolytes. Some people have this view of America. I do not. And I would say we should not empower people who have this view of America. They are more than welcome to criticize it from elsewhere or from here. Again, free country. But we're also free not to give them power to rule over the rest of us. And that is one of my key messages on the political side as we reflect on the 4th of July and our nation's birthday, our great, exceptional nation's birthday. We'll take a break. We'll come back. Sarah Isger is here talking SCOTUS, some very big developments, plus a totally wrong news report about a SCOTUS justice retiring. We'll dig into all of that with her coming up.

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3: Jenny Rassicot, a former girlfriend, alleges that Maine Democratic Senate candidate Graham Plattner, while they were dating 5 years ago, forced her into having sex without her consent after she repeatedly called for him to stop. That reported by Politico today. Plattner calls the allegation categorically false and also says, in his words, that he's taking the time to reflect on the best path forward. After heat, more heat, says ABC News forecaster Samara Theodore.
4: Things are really hot in the southeast. Some areas not quite as bad as we saw over the holiday weekend, but still pretty bad. 100 degrees is what it feels like in Tuscaloosa. But I'll leave you with some good news for those in the northeast. Things are really cooling down. You in D.C. on Wednesday will be around 83 degrees.
3: Flood watches from Virginia and North Carolina to Pittsburgh, Hartford, and New York City. President Trump heads to a NATO summit in Turkey today, where Ukraine's president is expected to ask alliance members for more interceptor missiles. This is ABC News.
5: This is a Bloomberg Money Minute. Another fresh record closing high today for the Dow as Wall Street got a boost from a rebound in beaten down shares of chip makers, including Qualcomm, Broadcom, Intel, and Micron Technologies. Also helping continued growth in the services sector of the U.S. economy in the month of June. At the close, the Dow was up 156 points, about a third of a percent higher. The tech-heavy Nasdaq up 288, a more than 1% gain. The S&P 500 up 54, that's 0.75% higher. Shares of Tesla closing almost 7% higher following a big jump in U.S. deliveries last quarter and sales rebounding in the U.K. in June. A possible sign the political backlash against Elon Musk may be over. And oil today closing a little lower, $68.55 a barrel after several OPEC Plus member nations like Saudi Arabia and Russia agreed to pump out more crude in an effort to drive prices lower as they compete against oil from Iran and other Gulf area nations. Tom Busby, Bloomberg Radio.
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5: 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There's a crash on the turnpike northbound as you approach Canner Highway in Martin County. I-95 is slow and going west Palm Beach from Blue Heron Boulevard to Lake Worth Road. The turnpike southbound in West Palm Beach is also slow, then go between Beeline Highway and Lake Worth Road. Also, there's a crash on the turnpike northbound at Glades Road in Boca. This traffic is a service of Massage Envy. In the traffic center, I'm Mick.
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12: From the WPBF 25 Weather Center, I'm First Warning Meteorologist Glenn Glazer. Any rainfall through the evening hours will taper off, and tonight, low temperatures in the 70s under mostly clear skies with light winds out of the south. On Tuesday, hot and humid, highs in the low to mid-90s, the heat index around 100 degrees, and scattered showers and a few strong thunderstorms are possible.
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1: 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Back with us now is Sarah Isger. She is editor of SCOTUS blog and author of the great book, Last Branch Standing, a potentially surprising, occasionally witty journey inside today's Supreme Court. And we had her on recently to talk about that book, which is superb. And now let's talk about that court. Sarah, great to have you back.
2: Wonderful to be with you.
1: Let's start with just sort of some interesting intrigue, which came at the very end of the court's term. NPR and a reporter there who leans very left but is pretty plugged in, she had reported that Justice Alito was announcing his retirement from the court, which would then, of course, have had all sorts of implications and a nomination process and a confirmation process kicking off as we head toward the midterm elections. And then it was retracted, that report, and there was an apology that they put out. They said there was a misunderstanding. I mean, that is a pretty seismic report whenever it happens that a justice is retiring. And for someone who has the sourcing that she has to have gotten it wrong, or some people are saying was that a premature report from her, that was definitely eyebrow-raising, to say the least. What's your interpretation? What's your analysis of this whole little kerfuffle?
2: So it's fascinating. Look, let's bottom line up front. There is no reason to think that Justice Alito is retiring this term. As in, like, he says he will be there for the, you know, for October arguments. So, like, he's not going anywhere. How did this happen? It doesn't make a lot of sense. I mean, Nina Totenberg is the longest running Supreme Court journalist we have right now. She has covered the confirmation hearings of three chief justices. That's a long time back. This is 50 years. So she knows that at the end of every term, the chief justice from the bench thanks the staff, and if anyone's retiring, he may make note of them in particular, like a staff person retiring. And so her explanation is that she heard from someone else that the chief was doing retirement announcements. She heard announcement, singular, and then just published the pre-written story that they had that Justice Alito was retiring. But I have to tell you, that explanation doesn't make a ton of sense, because even if you thought there was a retirement, why would you assume it was Justice Alito? It was more likely, probably, but like, you wouldn't even want to check. Oh, is it Justice Alito? Let's make sure of that before I publish a whole story about it.
1: Yeah, I'm still sort of mystified by the whole thing. There have been at least conversations about a potential retirement because, you know, Republicans have the presidency and the Senate right now, and that may or may not still be the case, you know, next year this time, right, with the midterms coming up. And those are the races that we focus on, the Senate races, for major reasons here. But
2: even that goes to kind of a fundamental misunderstanding where people cover the Supreme Court the way that they talk about Congress.
1: Right.
2: The Supreme Court is ideological. People are legally conservative or legally liberal, but that doesn't map onto partisan politics very well. Because again, if Justice Alito were a partisan, you're, for all the reasons you just said, he would retire right now. The fact that he's not retiring kind of proves that the whole narrative about the court isn't quite right.
1: Well, I think that's true. I think you will sometimes definitely get big pressure. So, for example, we can talk about RBG, and there was pressure on her to retire before she died, and then the timing worked out from the left's perspective, very unfortunately. And then there was like an overt campaign to get Justice Breyer to step down for political reasons, and he did end up doing so. So there is a, there's a political backdrop to the timing of these things, but it's not necessarily a partisan or a political decision-making process ever or often for these justices. And I think that's maybe the category error that you're talking about here.
2: That's right. And, you know, Justice Alito, by Supreme Court standards at least, is quite young. Justice Thomas, of course, is a little bit older, although Justice Thomas has made clear to his, you know, allies that he plans to leave the court, as they say, feet first, as in he intends to die on the bench at this point. They see their role on the court and the role of the court, I think quite differently than, again, those who follow politics closely, those who are into elections and midterms. The Supreme Court doesn't work on those timelines. There are no elections. They, you know, outlast presidents. Chief Justice Marshall, who was our fourth Chief Justice, probably our most famous Chief Justice, the whole point was he went to battle against Jefferson, who wanted to undermine the independence of the judiciary. He outlasted him because then he goes and battles with President Jackson about the independence of the judiciary. He's sort of like, yeah, I'll be here long after your term's over.
1: Speaking of presidential battles as they pertain to the Supreme Court, I saw one analysis, and I've seen some legal sort of experts like yourself quibbling here or there, but it's an analysis that was done by a guy named Gabe Fleischer, and he looked at, since Donald Trump's re-election, so this term, SCOTUS has issued 44 decisions or orders relating to the president, and at least based on his calculation, the court sided with Trump in 25 of those cases. 11 times they ruled against him, and then it was sort of a mixed verdict, if you will, in the other 8. And, I mean, talk about narratives in the court, right? There are people, and you've discussed this in your book, Sarah, there are people who, at least when the politics are right, they claim that this is just a partisan Trump court that rubber stamps whatever Donald Trump wants, and they just ignore the many examples where the opposite is true. And considering that this is a right-leaning ideological court and it's a Republican president, 25, 11, and 8 is not really, I think, something that illustrates what some, I think, cynical people want to put out there in terms of how this court operates, particularly vis-a-vis Trump himself.
2: And just think about the major decisions from this term, Alien Enemies Act, federalizing the National Guard, tariffs, birthright citizenship, removing someone from the Federal Reserve. He lost them all. Actually the numbers you read out put Trump better than he did his first term. He was the first president ever to go under 50% win rate at the Supreme Court for his first term in office. Biden and Obama actually did better than that. But overall, part of this is Donald Trump is a Republican president, but he's not a particularly conservative president, at least not in the traditional way that we think of conservatism and legal conservatism. And so sometimes, like when he's trying to fire people from an independent agency, that does align with legal conservatism. But other times when he's trying to run the government by executive order instead of going through Congress, that is not going to line up with legal conservatism, and he's going to lose.
1: Mm-hmm. And he's, of course, notching some very big wins on issues like immigration as well before the court. But it's a more complex and textured picture in terms of Trump and the Supreme Court than a lot of the critics would have people believe, where they have this lazy, stupid, inaccurate claim that they're just servile to the president, they do whatever he wants. It's not true. And then a lot of those same people actually cheer when they get the outcome that they want from the court, not really addressing at all their previous criticisms and narratives about said court. So that's just something that drives me personally a little bit crazy.
2: I go even nuts because no matter how the court decides, they will find a way to criticize the decision. You know, when the court ruled against Trump on tariffs, I was told that actually wasn't a sign that the court was independent of the presidency. It was just a sign that they were corporatist and were worried about their stock portfolio.
1: Yeah, I mean, some people will kind of twist themselves into pretzels regardless to criticize an institution that they want to undermine for partisan political reasons. But you'll have, you know, even elected Democrats. I saw Hakeem Jeffries, where he will trash the court one day in really intense terms and play footsie with court packing and all these really damaging things that many Democrats are now talking about openly, almost like it's some kind of litmus test moving forward in Democratic politics. And then when they get an outcome that they like, there'll be these triumphant sort of high-minded statements about how wonderful this is for our democracy and so on and so forth. It's like, well, do you remember your last press release, or do you just kind of go just lurch from decision to decision on how you're feeling about the court? And there's some of that on the right as well. Many conservatives are unhappy, deeply unhappy with one justice in particular. It's not one of the three lefties on the court. It's one of the conservative justices. Let's talk about that and break it down when we come back with Sarah Isger on The Guy Benson Show.
0: Not the same talking points here. The Guy Benson Show.

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9: 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There's a crash on the turnpike northbound as you approach Canner Highway in Martin County. I-95 is slow and go in West Palm Beach from Blue Heron Boulevard to Lake Worth Road. The turnpike southbound in West Palm Beach is also slow, then go between Beeline Highway and Lake Worth Road. Also, there's a crash on the turnpike northbound at Glades Road in Boca.
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0: continue now with our guest, Sarah Isger, who wrote the book Last Branch Standing. She's editor of SCOTUS blog. And as I teased before the break, Sarah, I want to talk about this. There has been a lot of criticism, not just of the Chief Justice. That's been true for a long time, and I've engaged in it myself a little bit. The Obamacare decision really stuck in my craw. But Chief Justice Roberts is a very known commodity at this point. One of the newest justices is Amy Coney Barrett, a Trump appointee, quite young by court standards, of course, a female, quite conservative in many ways, but many on the right, especially kind of more in MAGA world, they're very, very angry with her. And they're making it seem like she's some sort of neo-suitor who came in sheep's clothing as a conservative and now is actually this, you know, left-wing rogue. I think that is a gross misreading, wildly unfair, of her actual record on the bench at the high court and previous to that. But there is this kind of emotional response when she has joined, let's say, the three progressive justices in some sort of coalition where the outcomes aren't what elements of the right want, and saying, oh, well, she's some sort of turncoat. What do you make of the whole discourse around Justice Barrett?
1: I find it fascinating because there's three Trump appointees, all of whom have, quote unquote, betrayed Donald Trump in major opinions at this point. But the right's ire is focused on Amy Coney Barrett. And it's not just in gender, like, undertones. I think they're gender overtones at this point. They've called her a DEI hire. They've said that this is proof of why we can't put any more women on the Supreme Court, because all of the women have been terrible justices. Again, I can't even begin to describe what's wrong with that. But, like, when Justice Gorsuch votes against Donald Trump, it's not because of his gender. So why is it because of her gender? Unless, of course, this is sort of motivated thinking. Justice Barrett is probably the justice that is most similar to Justice Scalia on the court right now. Of course, she clerked for him, but that's not the only reason. I mean, she quotes him a lot. She is a formalist in a way that the other justices are not. You know, we're not going to do a whole law school class right now, but it's this idea that, like, she's going to be very, very strict about how cases get to the court, exactly what posture they're in, what exact question is the court being asked, and that's going to make her very suspicious of uses of executive power that are not authorized by Congress. So that's why you're going to see her rule against Trump more often. Because,
0: and she's been very consistent, by the way, right, in terms of saying, yes, hey, this is not our job. This is Congress's job. This is a point that she has made over and over and over again in her days being a professor on the lower court and at the Supreme Court. This is not some new, divergent, posture of hers. This is very consistent.
1: Right. And again, I think if you had sort of an old school conservative president, they would love Justice Barrett. It's because you have a president right now who is Republican but not conservative that you're seeing this tension. And then you add on to that her gender in this moment where everyone wants to blame everything, frankly, on both sides, on, you know, DEI initiatives. And so she gets to be the focus of it in a way that, frankly, I think if you're a conservative is pretty short-term thinking. I'll just say that.
0: Yeah, I've also seen people coming to her defense. Looking at her record on the high court and her votes, she was in the majority to overturn Roe versus Wade, one of the seminal watershed decisions in the history of the court, which was a major goal of legal conservatives for decades, right, for generations. So she was in the majority on that case, overturning Roe, the Dobbs case. She voted to get rid of Chevron deference, a huge win against the administrative state from a conservative perspective. She's handed Trump wins on immunity, on immigration,

0: and lose sight of the record that she has built, her jurisprudence, over these last number of years. I just think it's short-sighted and unfair.
1: There's also, and this is on the right and the left, and I wish we had more of this in all parts of our conversations right now, there's a lack of intellectual humility. So when the court decides the way you want it to, then it's acting independently and following the law. When the court rules the way you didn't want it to, they're corrupt, you know, it's all the bad reasons. Instead of just take like one quick moment and say, am I so sure I'm right about this? Because you think back to a case like Plessy versus Ferguson, which upheld segregation in the South, ushered in an era of violence and Jim Crow. That was a 7-1 decision. 7 justices were sure they were right. The population was sure it was right. Culture was sure it was right. And they were dead wrong. So like, just take a quick moment. Maybe you're right and they're wrong. Maybe they're right and you're wrong. Maybe you're both wrong. But this, like, every time they rule with me, they're good. Every time they rule against me, they're bad. It's really unlikely that any president is always legally right or legally wrong.
0: Mm-hmm. Yeah, I think that's, of course, fair. I would say that some of the criticisms of Barrett, while I disagree with them, people are at least, and yes, there's some people who are making it about her sex and whatever. I think a lot of it's just like, this is wrong. She's dead wrong. This is so disappointing. I've seen a lot of that. That is different than what we've seen from the left more broadly, which is trying to delegitimize the institution itself because they've taken a series of relatively high profile L's in recent years after dominating the court for decades, where they weren't saying, oh, this is, you know, structurally problematic, and they've trumped up all this ridiculous, you know, ethics stuff, and, oh, the court, they're all corrupt. A lot of that stuff, I think, is the most dangerous rhetoric that we've gotten and potentially moving towards action. That seems to be highly concentrated on the left these days, which is a conversation that I want to continue to have with you, Sarah. I also want to hopefully bring you back to say, now that the court has ruled what they have on birthright citizenship, which did not come as a huge surprise to me. I have big problems with the status quo on birthright citizenship. I actually think it's sort of crazy. But I think what the court decided is defensible, at least to a large extent. Where do we go from here? What can be done to fix this policy? That is maybe a very big question for another day. I wish we had more time, but we're up against the top of the hour, so I have to let you go. Please, please come back. Sarah Isger.
1: Thanks for having me.
0: She is editor of SCOTUS blog. Read her book, Last Branch Standing. And with that, the final hour of the Guy Benson Show on deck. Congresswoman Elise Stefanik is here, straight ahead.
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1: From ABC News, I'm Chuck Severson. Another allegation against the Maine Democratic Senate candidate. ABC News has not independently verified the claim, which has been published online. ABC News national correspondent Stephen Portnoy.
2: The sexual assault allegation is made by a woman who dated Graham Plattner on and off for more than 2 years. She tells Politico in late 2021, Plattner entered her home while drunk and forced himself on her. While the Democrat challenging incumbent Senator Susan Collins says in a video message that the allegation is false.
3: Regardless of the inaccuracy of the reporting, but mindful of the political reality it will inflict, we are taking the time to reflect on the best path forward.
2: Under state law in Maine, Plattner has a week to decide whether to withdraw from the race in time for the party to put someone else's name on the November ballot. Stephen Portnoy, ABC News, Washington.
1: President Trump heads to a NATO summit in Turkey later today, where Ukraine President Zelensky is expected to ask alliance members for more interceptor missiles. Canada says it has selected Germany's ThyssenKrupp Marine Systems to build 12 submarines to boost defense spending to meet NATO targets. An oil glut could lower gasoline prices. The U.S. has been removing mines from the southern route of the Strait of Hormuz, with more tankers passing through, and that is expected to lower oil prices, gasoline prices, and diminish any leverage Iran has at talks with the U.S. That from ABC News contributor and former State Department official Steve Gagnier.
4: Frankly, President Trump can let this go on forever because people don't want to think about the nuclear problem. They're going to say, I don't want my total at the gas pump to be so high.
1: Saying FIFA's judicial bodies are independent and autonomous, the head of soccer's governing body in a statement essentially denying he had any influence over the decision to reverse a red card suspension so the top U.S. scorer can play in tonight's game against Belgium. President Trump phoned the head of soccer's governing body about it.
5: All I did was ask for a review. I didn't say you have to do this.
1: You're listening to ABC News.
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15: 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We have a crash on the turnpike northbound as you approach Canner Highway in Martin County. I-95 is slow in go in West Palm Beach from Blue Heron down to Lake Worth Road. The turnpike southbound in West Palm is also slow then go between Beeline Highway and Lake Worth Road. And I-95 northbound is slow in Palm Beach County from Delray Beach all the way up to Hypoluxo. 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In the traffic center, I'm Mick.
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17: From the WPBF 25 Weather Center, I'm First Warning Meteorologist Glenn Glazer. Any rainfall through the evening hours will taper off, and tonight, low temperatures in the 70s under mostly clear skies with light winds out of the south. On Tuesday, hot and humid, highs in the low to mid-90s, the heat index around 100 degrees, and scattered showers and a few strong thunderstorms are possible.
18: Hey, it's Joe Pags coming up. It'll be Grover Norquist from ATR. Going to explain where we are on taxes in this country and why can't they get anything done in Congress. That plus Ken Cuccinelli on the implications of the rulings on the 14th Amendment and more on the Joe Pags Show.
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20: 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Thanks so much for tuning in. 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Then I'll be off to special report on the news channel, joining Brett Baier and the team on the panel. So please tune in for that. This radio hour brought to you by the Finnish Long Drink. I'm a big fan. Enjoyed some over the long weekend. Many of you did as well. TheLongDrink.com. Please drink responsibly. 21 plus only. Well, joining us now is New York Republican Congresswoman Elise Stefanik, author of the book Poisoned Ivies, the inside account of the academic and moral rot at America's elite universities. Congresswoman, great to have you back. I got to hear all about your 4th of July. It seems like you had a pretty memorable one.
21: Well, I was so honored. I delivered the keynote remarks at the National Archives, which is extraordinary, home to our Declaration of Independence, the U.S. Constitution, and the Bill of Rights, so no better place, and just a tremendous honor. I talked about the founders and that incredible generation and what we have accomplished as a nation, as the leader of the free world in the past 250 years, and it's particularly meaningful to my district, Guy. I represent so many of the battlefields during the Revolutionary War. I just live miles from the battlefield of Saratoga, which was, of course, the turning point of the Revolutionary War. But then I spent the day with my family. You know, Washington, D.C. was packed with so many patriots wearing red, white, and blue. We went to the National Mall, and we watched that amazing firework display with Washington Monument as the backdrop, the best firework display I have ever seen and probably will ever see. And then earlier in the week, we went to Mount Vernon, the home of George Washington. And what's interesting, Guy, I know you're a parent, I'm a parent as well, is my 4-year-old son, Sam, is asking so many great questions about President George Washington and what was King George III like, and tell me about the Declaration. So it's really a civics education for this next generation.
20: Speaking of generations, and this actually will dovetail at some point into another part of our conversation and your book that you wrote about all of the moral rot, as you call it, in America's institutions of higher learning. But when you go back in the history books and you look at the founding fathers, I think a lot of people sort of envision them as these older guys because they've got the white wigs and they're dressed up in the, you know, sartorial choices of the day, which are not terribly familiar to us anymore. But so many of those founders were very young. Right, in their 20s and 30s, people making really huge decisions about the direction of our country and the American experiment and setting us off on this marvelous course with the ability to get better and better through the years. And, I mean, you look even to, you know, Jefferson when he wrote the Declaration of Independence, his youth at the time. I think it's actually maybe something that America's young people today can look back upon? Because I know many of them are taught that the founders are all so flawed and have all these, you know, warts and problems that really it's like a mark against us from the very beginning and so on and so forth. But I think if you can strip away some of the politics through a certain lens, often on the left, colored by modern, morals and that sort of thing, if you just look at the inheritance that was bestowed upon many generations of Americans to come, a lot of that brilliance, a lot of that genius came from very, very young men and their spouses.
21: And they came from all walks of life, Guy. These were farmers. These were brewers, shopkeepers, and cobblers, shoemakers. I mean, extraordinary, everyday Americans who put their lives, their families' lives, their fortunes at risk to literally fight for life, liberty, and the pursuit of happiness and the country that we hold dear. And it's been the greatest Declaration of Independence, the greatest aspiration to freedom that this world has ever known and will ever know, and it's up to this generation to keep it. You know, yes, of course, when we look at the history, you have Benjamin Franklin, who was considered then the older generation, the wise, but then you have the youngsters like Alexander Hamilton, who was an aide-de-camp to George Washington. You have Thomas Jefferson, who at the very young age wrote the Declaration. You have James Madison.
20: He wrote the Declaration, he was 33. Amazing.
21: Amazing, amazing. John Adams. I love the story of John Adams, who talked about how generations of Americans would celebrate. He thought it was going to be July 2nd with fireworks and pomp and circumstances. And he's exactly right about the celebrations, although the date we celebrate, of course, is July 4th. So it's inspiring to me as a policymaker to return back to those founding documents and learn more and more about that extraordinary founding generation.
20: It is inspiring, and I would love to see a lot more of this taught in our schools. And I think a lot of it is, but it does come frequently through this tinted lens that I talked about, where a lot of the underlying sort of expectation or the underlying theme is that we are so terribly flawed, and let's focus on a lot of the original sins of the country. And Congresswoman, to me, I don't deny the sins or the flaws at all. Those exist. But what makes us special and exceptional and great as a country, those fundamental underpinnings are unusual, unique in world history, whereas our flaws are not at all unique in world history. It's not to excuse them, it's not to sweep them under the rug, but they are not unique to us. And I think a lot of our detractors and critics and the people who have captured a lot of our educational institutions and other institutions in this country, they sort of reverse that truth. They make it seem like our flaws are unique to us and our greatness is not unique to us. That's backwards.
21: You know, I think you're exactly right, Guy, and it's very important that we teach the next generation what makes us so extraordinary. As you talked about, these founders risked their lives, their fortune, their sacred honor. These were underdogs. These were people that it was a ragtag army with extraordinary leadership by General George Washington. It was the first time in history that the British Empire had to surrender at a battle right in my district at Saratoga Battlefield. And the world was watching. Of course, that specific battle led the French to join as allies to the Americans at the Revolutionary War. And we all know the history of the surrender at Yorktown. So we need to teach this in our schools. And I will tell you, there is no greater story to tell. It's been very interesting to see this through the lens of my son, who wants to hear more of this story, of this amazing founding story of Paul Revere, of Samuel Adams, John Adams, and Abigail writing those letters. It really is a vivid history. And rather than this negative lens that is happening in K-12 and higher ed institutions, we need to be telling it of American exceptionalism, because that's who we are. This is why Americans love underdogs, because we know, going back to our founding, that Americans always rise to the occasion and always get the job done.
20: Mm-hmm. And then we've built this flourishing country that's the greatest in the history of the world in so many different ways based on all kinds of metrics. And then you've got a very different vision of what this place is and represents, how it started, where we are now. We played a few clips last hour of the mayor of New York City, Zohran Mamdani, who's a communist. And he obviously sees this very, very differently. And so do a lot of people, and his supporters, I think, very much hold this country in a place of suspicion, contempt, whatever you want to say. And you watch how some people, not on the left generally, but on the hard left, really struggle with how to talk about America on the 4th of July and on a major milestone celebration like this. Many of them openly don't really want to fully celebrate or celebrate at all. And I saw that Axios had a story about the Republicans rebooting, quote, the Red Scare. And I actually don't think it's much of a Red Scare to simply notice the words, the policies, etc., of people who are openly embracing hard left, full-blown socialistic, if not communistic, policies, a lot of which has this undertone, or even just overtly, an expression of anti-Americanism from within.
21: It was a stark contrast. If you look at the anti-American speech that Mamdani gave on the 250th anniversary, it is a stark contrast to the just American celebrations that we saw, patriotic Americans that were celebrating in my district and across the country, in Washington, D.C., for example. And he essentially was attacking the history of America. And if you take a step back, Guy, how entitled is that? This is someone who only had the privilege of being sworn in as an American citizen just 8 years ago. And no other country in the world do you have extraordinary opportunity to run for office and be elected, and for him to then attack the fabric of our very nation, it was disgraceful. He did not meet the moment. I think his team of consultants thought, you know, they write the scripts for his videos because he functions as an actor. I think they thought that this would resonate. It was an absolute abysmal failure. That's not what the American people want to hear on the 250th anniversary or any 4th of July. And you're exactly right. When the media talks about the Red Scare, this is not the Red Scare. This is the reality of what's happening. We're seeing full-blown communist candidates winning primaries and being elected to office. I do think it's very concerning. If you look at the percentage of patriotism and love of America of Republicans versus Democrats, it stayed above 90% of whether they're proud of their country for Republicans. Democrats have plummeted by 50 points. It's now only 30%, I think, who are proud of America. It didn't used to be the case 20 years ago. So the fact that this is now becoming partisan and hatred for America is deeply disturbing.
20: And I think a lot of that negativity is indoctrinated in the schools by design. And I want to talk about that and turn to it when we come back. Let's take a break real quick. Elise Stefanik, Congresswoman from New York, our guest here on the Guy Benson Show Happy Hour. Stay tuned.
0: Same issues, but with a fresh perspective. 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
10: 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Still a crash clearing on the turnpike northbound as you approach Kenner Highway in Martin County. I-95 is slow and going west Palm Beach from Palm Beach Lakes Boulevard to Lake Worth Road. The turnpike southbound in West Palm Beach is also slow then go between Beeline Highway and Lake Worth Road. And I-95 northbound is slow on and off in Palm Beach County from Delray Beach all the way up to Hypoluxo Road. This traffic is service of Massage Envy. In the traffic center, I'm Mick.
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0: We're back on the Guy Benson Show. It's the happy hour. Congresswoman Elise Stefanik of New York is with us. And we were just talking about some of the negativity being accentuated in our culture, in our schools in particular. This is done by partisans, by ideologues who go into the schools. And I mean, this is something that you and I talked about over the course of years, especially accelerating after October 7th, 2023, and some of the horrifying things that we saw on college campuses. Of course, a lot of the seeds are planted years earlier, but it was very, very disturbing. You've written this book, Poisoned Ivies, and what we're seeing now is a lot of the most radical agitators who were part of that movement, which was not just an anti-Israel and often anti-Semitic movement, but also, I think, fundamentally, in many cases, anti-American or America hostile, really at its core. Those people are now graduating, or they're going on to graduate school or whatever they're up to, and they are launching political careers, and they are meeting with a great deal of success within the Democratic primary electorate, especially in blue cities, where the campus radicals are now headed to Congress, right? I mean, we're seeing kind of the fruits of this sort of thing blooming, I think a toxic fruit, very, very quickly.
1: I think that's right, Guy. And I talk about in my book, Poisoned Ivies, you can draw a direct line to what happened on these college campuses, to this surge of communist candidates, and in some cases, candidates that win, like Mamdani, from what, you know, there's a direct line between the pro-Hamas, anti-American riots to where we are today. And it's going up, it's going to be up to our generation of leaders to push back on this anti-American sentiment. And it's not just in college, it goes back to K through 12. One of the interesting parts of my book, Poisoned Ivies, I talk about some of these very historic Ivy League schools. Harvard, Penn, Columbia are three good examples. If you go back to our founding fathers, though, these institutions historically predated the founding of our country and were very much a part of our American Revolutionary founding generation. Harvard, of course, quartered General George Washington's troops. Penn was co-founded by Benjamin Franklin. Alexander Hamilton was a student at the earlier versions of Columbia King's College. And what's sad, what has happened to these institutions, their founding missions were timeless and were very much a part of what our founders envisioned. They've fallen so far away from those founding missions. So the book is interesting from a historical perspective of what that timeless founding vision was, why it was important to our founders in this country, and then the rot that exists today and how that happened, particularly over the past, I would say, 20 years.
0: I do want to give, finally, before I let you go, Congresswoman, a positive development. And I very briefly mentioned this a couple of weeks back, but I'm not even sure if you've paid attention to this. I know that you were very involved in those infamous hearings with so many of the university presidents in 2023 or into 2024. And one of the leaders was of my school, Northwestern University, in the Chicagoland area. Many of our listeners at WLS are familiar with Northwestern and around the country as well. Michael Schill, the former president of Northwestern, was eventually forced out. He resigned, and I think, unfortunately, that was very necessary for the university to perhaps right the ship or chart a better course. The new president, who has now been named and is introducing himself to the Northwestern community, is a guy named Meng Chiang, who's an immigrant and who has a very good reputation. He was at Purdue before he came to Northwestern, and he's very tight with Mitch Daniels, the former governor there, the former president of Purdue as well. And from what I've heard, Chiang is excellent on free speech, on institutional neutrality. Purdue got an A grade on combating anti-Semitism. Seems like a very good hire, someone who just wants to get back to what a university ought to be and clear out some of this nonsense. So I unfortunately had to use my alma mater as a negative example. It brought me no joy to do so over the course of, you know, the year, a year and a half, whatever it was. But now, hopefully, this is one ray of sunshine, and I'll let you close on that.
1: Well, Purdue certainly is a positive example. The leadership we've seen at Purdue, not just on issues related to institutional neutrality, but even they have dealt with sort of the tuition skyrocketing crisis by freezing their tuition for students. They have transparency in terms of what salaries are for students in particular programs. So we've seen years of strong leadership at Purdue. That's good news for Northwestern. It's going to take quite some time to turn that ship, but there needed to be a sea change after Michael Schell, who was one of the witnesses, of course, and I talk about that in the book. There's a portion on Northwestern as well as the transcript. So, yes, it will take time, but we are seeing this turn in the right direction, and that's what I talk about in the book. It's not just the negative, but it's how we fix this over the long term to save these institutions from themselves, to return back to these timeless founding missions of academic excellence. Yep. And that's very much a part of the health of our country and making sure that they're representative of American values.
0: Better people, better policies, and a return to what make institutions of higher learning what they ought to be. And I'm not saying that the war is won. This is a little skirmish, but an improvement, at least in my view, at one of the schools that we talked about quite a lot, because I have investment in it. You were very concerned about what was happening there. And we will leave it there for now with Congresswoman Elise Stefanik of New York's 21st Congressional District. Her book is Poisoned Ivies. Congresswoman, again, happy belated 4th. Great to have you. We'll have you back.
1: Thanks, Guy.
0: More of the Guy Benson Show Happy Hour coming right up.

0: Hello, I'm Pastor Rafael Perez, inviting you to listen to our program, The Voice of the Eternal Gospel, a Christian program dedicated to bring to you prophecies and the warnings for these end times, right here every Sunday morning from 9 to 9:30 in this, your radio station, 8:50 a.m. Remember, The Voice of the Eternal Gospel, right here on Sunday morning from 9 to 9:30. 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
1: ABC News, I'm Chuck Sievertson. Another allegation against the Maine Democratic Senate candidate. ABC News has not independently verified the claim, which has been published online. Former girlfriend tells Politico in late 2021, Graham Plattner entered her home while drunk and forced himself on her. In a video message, Plattner calls the allegation false and adds,
2: regardless of the inaccuracy of the reporting, but mindful of the political reality it will inflict, we are taking the time to reflect on the best path forward.
1: President Trump heads to a NATO summit in Turkey later today, where Ukraine President Zelensky is expected to ask alliance members for more interceptor missiles. Saying FIFA's judicial bodies are independent and autonomous, the head of soccer's governing body essentially denying he had any influence over the decision to reverse a red card suspension so that the top U.S. scorer can play in tonight's game against Belgium. Heat continues in the southeast. This is ABC News.
3: This is a Bloomberg Money Minute. Global oil supplies on the rise. Prices are falling. Oil today was lower at $68.55 a barrel, and AAA says average gas prices are down to $3.79 a gallon for regular. Several OPEC member nations, including Saudi Arabia and Russia, agreed to pump out more crude to drive prices lower, as they expect a flood of oil to come from Iran and other Persian Gulf nations. On Wall Street, the Dow today at a new record high, getting a big boost from a rebound in chip makers. And as a big South Korean memory chip maker, SK Hynix, will begin selling stock in the U.S. this Friday, it raised $28 billion from U.S. investors. The Dow today up 156 points, the NASDAQ up 288, a more than 1% jump, the S&P added 54. And just in time for that summer barbecue, it's the mashup you didn't know you needed. Pringles is out with a line of potato chip-flavored hot dog buns in three popular Pringles flavors, sour cream and onion, barbecue, and honey mustard. Tom Busby, Bloomberg Radio.
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8: 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Still a crash clearing on the turnpike northbound as you approach Kenner Highway in Martin County. I-95 is slow and going west Palm Beach from Palm Beach Lakes Boulevard to Lake Worth Road. The turnpike southbound in West Palm Beach is also slow then go between Beeline Highway and Lake Worth Road. And I-95 northbound is slow on and off in Palm Beach County from Delray Beach all the way up to Hypoluxo Road.
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11: From the WPBF 25 Weather Center, I'm First Warning Meteorologist Glenn Glazer. Any rainfall through the evening hours will taper off, and tonight, low temperatures in the 70s under mostly clear skies with light winds out of the south. On Tuesday, hot and humid, highs in the low to mid-90s, the heat index around 100 degrees, and scattered showers and a few strong thunderstorms are possible.
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13: Beijing. Researchers also say the study is mechanistic, focusing on how the biological process works instead of proving direct cause and effect. For more health news, go to foxnewshealth.com. House call for health. I'm Lisa Brady, Fox News.

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1: At the very start of today's show, we welcome back to the program Clay Travis, founder of Outkick.com, a Fox News contributor, talking about the number one story in the world, which, yes, has to do with soccer and a controversial decision by FIFA and the Team USA game tonight. And we had a great conversation about it. If you missed it, here's part of that discussion. Even a lot of international commentators saying, yeah, that is a terrible red card. But now that the decision has effectively been reversed, people are saying it's a disgrace. This is like a Wild West situation where political pressure has gotten involved and it's challenging or threatening the integrity of international soccer, the fact that this player is going to be allowed to play tonight. What happened here? What do you make of it?
2: Look, the ruling was incorrectly given that he got a red card. For people who are not soccer fans, when you get a red card, the player is sent off. So the U.S. had to play around 30 minutes with only 10 players on the field as opposed to 11. So there was a significant penalty in our game against Bosnia. We could have easily lost that game. We did not. And in the immediate aftermath, the United States put together a team of lawyers to challenge the ruling. FIFA, under their executive authority, determined that they could grant a suspension of this penalty and effectively allow America's best player in terms of goal scoring, Balogun, to be able to come back for this game. And to me, strip away the soccer element of it for a moment, procedurally, because I went to law school, and this is a big debate you get all the time. Almost everyone agrees that the verdict, that is the decision that was rendered that got Balogun kicked out of the game and given a red card, was incorrect.
1: Right.
2: So should you, if you can, find a way to do so, rectify a wrong by fixing an errant decision? To me, the answer is indiscutibly yes.
1: Just not to get too deep into the weeds here, because I'm sure there are many people in the audience who are not soccer fans. As I said, I'm one every 4 years, so I'm invested in this. But watching that play and seeing the replays and all of that, and then they were putting that up against, for example, a play where Lionel Messi from Team Argentina had his cleat on the back of a guy's, calf muscle, and there was no red card for him. People are saying, how on earth is this incidental play a red card? And there was, if I'm not mistaken, I don't want to seem like I'm misinterpreting this or mischaracterizing it, rather, for the audience. There was a pretty strong consensus that the red card was overkill and undeserved to Team USA in the moment and after the game, right? That was sort of the, not just consensus in this country, sort of the soccer consensus around the world was, we got screwed with that red card. Yes?
2: Yes.
1: Okay. So 100%. Then the question becomes, to your point, if there's a way to fix that, do you do it? And if so, how do you do it within the rules? Now, some people are pointing out that I guess Ronaldo from the Portugal team, he's, one of the biggest stars in the world. He was nailed with a red card before the World Cup, and he was, based on his punishment, was supposed to be out for game one of the World Cup playing for Portugal. And there was a way that they sort of waved a wand and decided, never mind, we're going to let the superstar play. I'm not sure if that's an exact apples to apples, but it's close. It's like an apples to pear comparison here.
2: Yeah.
1: And I don't remember a giant outcry that was some, affront to the integrity of soccer when that decision was made just a few weeks ago.
2: Yeah, look, it was game one and game two of the World Cup. He was supposed to miss, and FIFA granted an appeal, and so he didn't miss any World Cup games at all. So they have previously used the rules as they see fit. FIFA heard an appeal of Belgium of their appeal, we should mention too, and chose not to grant the appeal.
1: Yes, that was breaking news today. So USA won this whole challenge situation, and this leading striker is going to be able to play tonight. Then the Belgians were bent out of shape because, of course, they wanted one of our best players not to be on the pitch against them. So they were like, hang on, we think this is wrong. They appealed. That appeal has been shot down. So I guess the decision is final. Balogun's going to play tonight. But I don't blame the Belgians for at least trying here. But there are people, Clay, who are so angry about this. not just from a soccer perspective, but then there's also the politics that have gotten sort of seeping into the story because apparently, I know that you're aware of this as well, you've done some reporting on this, President Trump on some level got involved here. What happened?
2: So what I was told, and it sounds like President Trump has now confirmed a lot of this earlier today when he was asked about it. So this has now basically all been confirmed that President Trump, Commerce Secretary Howard Lutnick, and Andrew Giuliani, who's the special advocate for the World Cup, and that's not his official title, that all three of them, among others, had put together an elite team of lawyers outside of the government to be crafting an appeal. President Trump made a call to Gianni Infante, the head of FIFA, and said, hey, this appeal is coming, and we think this was a poor decision that was rendered by FIFA, and understanding that he was not going to be able to make the determination. And then FIFA, under their rule, I believe they cited it as Rule 27, I don't have it open in front of me right now, said we are agreeing basically that this penalty was too severe.
1: My full interview with Clay Travis previewing tonight's game, USA and Belgium, available online at GuyBensonShow.com. 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By the way, that game tonight, 8 p.m. Eastern on Fox. When we come back, the home stretch, a retrospective on an amazing, historic 4th of July. Next.
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9: 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There's a crash still clearing on the turnpike northbound as you approach Canner Highway in Martin County. I-95 is slow and go in West Palm Beach from Palm Beach Lakes Boulevard to Belvedere Road. There's a crash on I-95 southbound at Lantana Road. Traffic is backed up starting at Forest Hill Boulevard. The turnpike southbound in West Palm Beach is also slow then go between Beeline Highway and Lake Worth Road. This traffic is a service of Massage Envy. In the traffic center, I'm Mick.
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14: Home stretch on this Monday on The Guy Benson Show. Great to be back from a week off with my family. And excited, of course, to have this conversation in our final segment of the show. 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And I'll be on special report coming up in the next hour, Fox News Channel, close parentheses. And usually we will have, well, usually is a strong word. Usually is a strong word, but often, that might be strong too. Sometimes. How about that? Occasionally. We will have conversations in this home stretch segment with producer Christine, a.k.a. Cookie. But Cookie is on vacation all week long. So we will make do without Cookie, as we so often do. And I think part of the reason why she might be off, frankly, I know some of this was pre-scheduled, but even if it hadn't been, I think she might have called out today. Not just because of the amount of intake of adult beverages that she may have consumed over the long weekend and the holiday weekend, but I think she's probably in mourning over Team Mexico's loss to England last night, which was a thriller, by the way. Really exciting game. And the Mexican hosts ended up falling 3-2. And I'm not sure if Christine was at the game. I think she is, as usual, down in Mexico. Not sure if she made it to the stadium or not. I know that there are all sorts of things happening with the fans and the crowd, so no word on whether she's behind bars down there. I don't know. It's possible. Although I think her friends, her cartel friends, would probably have her out of there. They'd spring her real quick, if need be. So she's just licking her wounds from Team Mexico in their loss last night. Meanwhile, a very quick note from me related to soccer, going back to the USA game in the round of 32, the knockout game, the first one against Bosnia. I watched some of the game with friends at a sports bar up in Massachusetts where we were staying last week, and parts of the town where we were staying had a blackout. Like, the power went out in at least some of the town, including where we were renting and, as it turned out, this bar. So we couldn't watch the game, at least at the beginning, at our house. So we went over to the bar, which was packed, absolutely packed to the gills, but they also were without power. So they had a power generator that they had fired up and connected it to someone's, like, computer feed, and they got it onto one large television. So everyone, it was hundreds of people, were packed into this one room. It was getting darker and darker outside. There was no lights on inside, just the glow from this TV. And ultimately, it was 1-0 USA, and then the incredible second goal. I was actually already home at that point because the power had been restored. But when USA scored the first goal, there was this roar in that place that was just incredible. It was so fun to be a part of. I was just in the spillover, just outside, but you could see the TV through the windows. And then another huge cheer when the power was restored. The lights came back on, the air conditioning came back on, and there were loud chants of USA. And then everyone went, spread out. It was much more civilized at that point, got to their seats, and got to enjoy the rest of Team USA's victory, which propelled them to the game tonight, which, as we mentioned earlier in the show and replayed last segment, is against Belgium. It's a Fox game, 8 p.m. Eastern time, and you better believe I will be watching. Very tough opponent for Team USA. Regardless, though, I, of course, would love to see USA win. I think that they're playing well. But no one and nothing is going to knock me off of this America excitement roller coaster that I'm on. It's just been a thrill ride the last couple of days, commemorating 250 years, a quarter millennium of this great country. And I had a great fourth. Dylan, what did you do for your fourth?
11: Yeah, we had a really chill weekend, actually. We had our godchildren actually came over to our apartment, and we decided to just kind of have a pool day. So we were outside. As hot as it was, we were in the water most of the day. So it wasn't too bad. But we were in the pool most of the day. I grilled out hot dogs and burgers, and Mel made some awesome, like, key lime pie bars. Mm. And we were outside. I cut up a watermelon. We were outside all day. We went to the splash pad with the kids too, so they could, like, run around in the fountains and all of that. And then they ended up going home, and we ended up watching fireworks on the roof of our parking garage at our apartment. And it was really cool because there was, like, a local display, but then kind of, like, out in the skyline, you could see the firework displays from D.C., from like Tyson's Corner, Virginia, like all of those areas just on the horizon. So it was like fireworks up close. And then like as far as you could see, because the parking garage is like eight stories up, you could just see fireworks just everywhere.
14: Yeah, so it was like 360.
11: Yeah, it was like three fireworks all around us on the horizon. So, I mean, it was a pretty slow paced day. I think your day was a little bit quicker paced, a lot more to do. But, you know, it was really fun just spending time with family and being able to just kind of soak in America on the 250th birthday.
14: No, that's perfect. And I remember actually a couple years ago, I was landing in D.C. I was forced to fly on the 4th, which is not something I would ever have preferred, right? That's not the top choice. But I had to fly home on the 4th for some travel-related reason. And as we were descending into the airport, it was early evening, but like the sun had gone down. So deep enough into the evening that it was dark, sufficiently dark to fire off fireworks. And I just remember looking down out the window at a window seat. And as far as the eye could see, there were fireworks, little displays or large displays everywhere. And it was kind of surreal to be landing into that. And it was just amazing. I know D.C. and the whole Freedom 250 fireworks were historic. I saw videos of it, the music, all of that, just amazing. The Mount Rushmore fireworks. Brett Baier had posted that. I hadn't seen that otherwise. Saw that on Brett's feed. So, yeah, there was a lot to enjoy either in person or on TV. By the time the D.C. fireworks went off, like the big official national celebration, I was asleep. I was so tired because we had a very long but awesome 4th of July. Got up very early to get down and get situated for this classic 4th of July parade in this local town in Massachusetts, which, I mean, it's not a small parade. I think there were 90 floats this year, which is a lot. And like bands playing, like not just marching bands, but like bands with guitars and drums on these floats. It was great. And my kid loved it. And we were there with my godson, who's 10, and he was running around. He had a great time. And there were some adult beverages, some cocktails being served, some all-American cocktails on the veranda, then down on the lawn. It was pretty cool. I posted one of those photos from 4th of July. I had several, but one of the parade photos is on my feed at Guy P. Benson on Instagram.

0: And my family came down and enjoyed that with us. And then several of us then went to the Cape Cod League baseball game, the Chatham A's, now the Anglers, but I still call them the A's because that's what we called them for many, many years. And we went over there, saw a win for Chatham. And then on the way home, you could see some fireworks exploding around town as well. So it was just nonstop all day long, like Americana 360. Everywhere you looked was just pure America and people having a great time and celebrating and just smiles and patriotism and enjoyment. And it was just very gratifying. It was very rejuvenating. And we were just so excited, so thrilled. And I think actually the last thing that I saw before I went to bed, I flipped on TV and there was an MLB game on. It was the Cardinals and the Cubs. And it was a game at Wrigley Field. The game started late because of some thunderstorms in the area. And sitting right behind home plate, like visible in every pitch, were these four young guys wearing like American Revolutionary Minutemen costumes. And they were super into it, rooting for the Cubs. I posted on my Twitter, also Guy P. Benson, a photo of them. As it turns out, it's the son and his friends of a buddy of mine from Northwestern, his kid and his group of friends, dressed up as Minutemen and were in the front row of the Cubs game. Just awesome. Start to finish, an A-plus birthday for the United States of America. God bless this country. I hope you all had a great 4th of July weekend. And as far as I'm concerned, the America 250 celebration continues all the way until the 31st of December at the end of the year. It's a year-long spectacular, at least in my mind and at this house. And I'd imagine many of you probably agree with that. And with that, that's all we've got for you. That's all she wrote for today's show. She, by the way, not being Cookie, of course. She's on vacation. It's more of a generic all she wrote. But we will be back here in 21 mere hours for the Tuesday edition of the Guy Benson Show. We will talk to you then. See you on Special Report in the next hour, FNC. Have a great night, everyone.
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0: A fresh perspective on the topics of the day. It's Guy Benson. In the swamp, not of the swamp. Guy Benson. Miss a minute, miss a...
1: Last year, I had back pain radiating down my right leg. The pain was so bad, I was willing to cut my leg off to stop the pain. I could barely walk and had to stoop over when I did just to take pressure off the spine. I'm John Morgan of Morgan & Morgan. In my professional career, I've represented thousands of people who've had herniated discs and issues with their neck and back, but never fully appreciated what they were going through until it was my turn. 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All I can tell you is it hurt like hell, but worse. My daily walk was gone, and that bothered me a great deal. Then I thought of all of you and how much more devastating this type of injury could be for you. My life stopped. I now feel your pain. Just know at Morgan & Morgan, we got your back. I understand. Morgan means more. Injured? Dial pound law.
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4: From ABC News, I'm Chuck Severson. Another allegation against the Maine Democratic Senate candidate. ABC News has not independently verified the claim, which has been published online. A former girlfriend tells Politico in late 2021, Graham Plattner entered her home while drunk and forced himself on her. In a video message, Plattner calls the allegation false and adds,
5: regardless of the inaccuracy of the reporting, but mindful of the political

0: reality will inflict. We are taking the time to reflect on the best path forward.
1: The Democrat challenging incumbent Senator Susan Collins, under state law in Maine, has a week to decide whether to withdraw from the race in time for the party to put someone else's name on the November ballot.
2: ABC's Stephen Portnoy. Two fellow Democrats, California Congressman Ro Khanna and Arizona Senator Ruben Gallego, today yanked their endorsements of Plattner after the political report came out. Khanna also urges Plattner to drop out of the race, calling the allegations very serious and credible. Plattner's opponent, Republican Collins, says these allegations are appalling. Nevertheless, it's not up to me to choose the Democratic nominee for Senate. President Trump heads to a NATO summit in Turkey later today, where Ukraine President Zelensky is expected as well. ABC's Britt Clement.
3: Diplomats among NATO nations, they say that leaders, they are weighing fresh pledges of these, you know, advanced air defense systems and a multi-year support framework. But, you know, some allies have been slow to follow through and deliver on those earlier promises. So there's real uncertainty about how far they'll go this time.
2: The U.S. has been removing mines from the southern route of the Strait of Hormuz, with more tankers passing through, says ABC News contributor and former State Department official Steve Ganyard.
4: We could get down into the 60s on a barrel of oil because of this glut. So the Iranian ability to influence this negotiation is going to decrease. We'll see if that makes a difference at the negotiation table.
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9: 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There's a crash still clearing on the turnpike northbound as you approach Canner Highway in Martin County. I-95 is slow and go in West Palm Beach from Palm Beach Lakes Boulevard to Belvedere Road. There's a crash on I-95 southbound at Lantana Road. Traffic is backed up starting at Forest Hill Boulevard. The turnpike southbound in West Palm Beach is also slow then go between Beeline Highway and Lake Worth Road. This traffic is a service of Massage Envy. In the traffic center, I'm Mick.
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11: From the WPBF 25 Weather Center, I'm First Warning Meteorologist Glenn Glazer. Any rainfall through the evening hours will taper off, and tonight, low temperatures in the 70s under mostly clear skies with light winds out of the south. On Tuesday, hot and humid, highs in the low to mid-90s, the heat index around 100 degrees, and scattered showers and a few strong thunderstorms are possible.
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13: 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Two-a-days, Dan, back from Philadelphia, back from the 250. Tinfoil Pat. And our boy Fox News columnist David Marcus, the perfect person to hang out on a day when we take on the world. This is it. Dave, this is the moment that was needed. I have been wanting and hoping and wishing for soccer to break through into the mainstream, for soccer to break through in America. Now, I have the stats, and I can tell all the conservative stick-in-the-muds, hey, we're now number two. Soccer's more popular than baseball. It's more popular than basketball. I can say, hey, Patrick, wake up. You're missing out. Mexico, England was amazing at the Azteca. And I can say the lefties that want to treat this like a garage band, that they first found Green Day before anybody else heard of Green Day, get out of here. This thing is supposed to grow. And I've been wanting that, David, to happen with this World Cup. And I'm like, will it take a quarterfinals appearance? Will it take a semifinal appearance? And we found the answer. All it took was President Donald Trump pulling a Trump card on a red card and the rest of the world hating America. And now everybody's in. Everybody loves the World Cup.
14: Yeah, look, I don't mean to be a spoil sport here, but like, I don't think Donald Trump had much to do with this. I think that this is one of those situations and stories where, like, the left can't resist going, oh, my goodness, Trump corrupted the World Cup. And the right can't resist going, look at what a badass Trump is. He got a red card reversed. When, in fact, to your point, Will, I think if you look at this, the biggest beneficiary here is FIFA, right? I mean, FIFA benefits enormously if the United States goes through to the quarterfinals. In the short term, they'll make millions of dollars because the host country's still in it. In the long term, to your point, you're growing billions of dollars worth of a fan base that they have been after for decades. And the flip side of this is, let's imagine a scenario where the Balogun suspension stands, and tonight the United States loses 1-0 on a sketchy penalty call late in the game with our top goal scorer suspended for no good reason. That kills a generation of fans. Kills a generation of fans. They say, I bought the jersey, I bought in, I tried to learn the rules, and we got screwed by a bunch of nonsense. So I think FIFA did this because FIFA had to do this.
13: What excellent analysis. I'm dead serious, man. No gratuitous compliment. What excellent analysis. There's so much more to break down, and we're going to over the next course of the hour, because I can't think of another topic that is worthy of discussion. I can't think of a better topic, and you say to me, Will, we just celebrated our 250th birthday. True. And that's part of this story. This story is everything. This story is sports. This story is culture. This story is capitalism. This story is global politics. And we're going to break down almost every angle. But, David, I love that analysis. And here's why. It does seem obvious, and I've seen people say, FIFA needs the U.S. market. They need the next rights deal to go through the roof. In order for it financially to go through the roof, they need big U.S. bidders, which means you need big U.S. fans. The benefit is there for FIFA, but I hadn't thought about the downside. I hadn't thought about what that would be to the American fan base. Look, you and I are a rarity, Dave. We're truly a bit of a rarity. We are conservative. Not just politically, culturally. Within the course of the next hour, David is going to light up a Marlboro light. We are conservative culturally here at Will King Country. And we love soccer. We love soccer. I love soccer. Unicorns. Now, I am biased, and that my My boys both played soccer. He didn't even wait. David, lighten them up. If you got, smoke them if you got them, boys.
5: We're the only show left who does.
13: But that makes us, that does make us unicorns, David. And so part of the audience that we're fighting against is in the comments section right now at YouTube. Is on Facebook and saying, oh, soccer's a sissy sport or soccer's a bunch of floppers. True, it is a bunch of floppers. False, it's not a sissy sport. But if they had encountered a loss tonight, 33 million people watched the last game. So they're watching and they will watch tonight. I suspect the ratings tonight will approach, I wouldn't be surprised if they approach 50 million. 50 million, which dwarfs the NBA Finals. Not yet reaching Super Bowl level, but huge. If 50 million people tuned into a game that they thought was one rigged against the United States, full of floppers, and a sport they culturally can't connect with, that'd be awful for a generation for FIFA.
14: Yeah, I mean, it's you because it's a ridiculous rule. I mean, especially for an American, it makes no sense that you would have like a roughing the pass. Like, if you get two roughing the passer calls, you're automatically suspended for next Sunday. That's ridiculous. Like, of course you'd want the NFL to look at every suspension individually. The game is over. We're moving on to a new game. This doesn't make any sense. Like, the whole rule doesn't make any sense. But yeah, look, I the flip side of this is I think that anybody who decides that tonight's game is for them going to be about, like, being angry at Trump, that's their personal decision. If they want to put an asterisk on this, that's their personal decision, and no American has any responsibility to agree with that nonsense.
13: All right, let's welcome in Gino Bisconte as well, a comedian. He's going to join David Marcus, Tinfoil Pat, me here today on Will Kane Country. Gino, it's good to have you on the show as well. You're up in New York with the boys. Welcome, man. Nice to meet you, Gino.
15: It's great to be here. I love your studio. I would have stayed in my apartment if I know we could smoke them up and have a drink, right? But hey, thanks for having me, Will.
13: I don't know if you can smoke there in that studio. I'm glad to have you, man.
15: Oh, they told me I could.
16: You to just anyway. Make a special, yeah.
15: I was smoking a ham.
13: You've already inquired.
16: Yeah.
13: Might I suggest smokeless nicotine? We've got an hour to kill here, you know. See what can get you through the hour. So listen, you jump in wherever you want, but I want to pick up on what David said here. So, David, this is what I find fascinating. Ultimately, and I do want to talk about the nature of Balogun's red card, and I do want to talk about the nature of the appeals process and whether or not Trump was involved. But let's just 7 minutes into Will Kane Country, cut the bull. Let's get right down to the bottom. This is a combination of two factors, the reaction that we are getting from the world and from isolated corners of the U.S. Number one, justice is not justice. Justice is getting lost in an arcane library of rules that are best illustrated in whatever governing body runs the EU. I've seen soccer commentators say it's irrelevant whether or not the red card was earned, right or wrong. What's relevant is that you did this and you broke quote-unquote precedent, or that you didn't follow your own guidelines. They get so caught up in the rules, in the books, that they no longer can even, it's not that they don't care, I don't think they can even identify true justice. Like, it's not part of the calculation. The calculation is, did you follow the code? And so that's one thing, and I think that's very European. And the other is more simple. This is Trump derangement syndrome, and that is not American left, that is global. The entire globe is suffering from Trump derangement syndrome, and they see this story as simply Donald Trump pressed the easy button. Ref gave red card, he pulled Trump card, and they're freaking out on that simple basis. That explains, I think, what we're seeing from the world.
14: Yeah, look, I agree, and it absolutely is Trump derangement syndrome. I will say, you know, Trump, at least indirectly, is going, and I guess already has, but is going to take credit for this because, I mean, if, you know, Trump flies to California, he's going to take credit for the sun setting in the West, right? Like, this is what Donald Trump does. But yeah, it goes back to that personal decision, and it's about so much more than the World Cup. Like, you get to decide if your feelings about Donald Trump are going to dominate how you feel about everything in your life. That's your decision. That's not being imposed on you by anybody else. And if that's the choice that you make, and that's what tonight's game means to you, then that's what it means to you. But you're right. It doesn't, like, this isn't even unprecedented. I mean, Cristiano Ronaldo had two of his suspended games lifted so that he could play in this World Cup. I mean, even by their own ludicrous standards, what they're saying doesn't make any sense. And I mean, right now you got poor Piers Morgan, like, moving the goalposts like nobody I've ever seen. Yeah. Because, in fact, yeah, this is like the fifth time this has happened.
15: Well, I would argue, I would agree with you. It's about two things. It's about sports and it's about the president. And I love both. But the one thing I hate is instant replay. And that is not just Europe. That has ruined football. That has ruined so many sports where, admit it, now that we're older, when we were kids, I would find myself rooting for the game, not sitting there during a commercial break rooting for the call. And if you don't get that this was literally a call made by the replay in super slow-mo, and the guy that was in the ref or whatever you want to call him, and again, another guy that's probably a little anti-American, and I agree with what you said about FIFA on behalf of all of America. Here's something you never gave us the chance to say, FIFA. You're freaking welcome, because this is really blowing up. But again, the replay ruins the game, and that was not a legit red card in real time. There was no foul called. And the other thing is, so I'm reading the New York Times to get my sports today. Yeah. And of course, they take a dig at Trump for intervening, and people are like, he may have, he may not have. I hope he did. I hope he did, because this is a president that's involved with his country, the look of it, and the grandioseness of what's going on. And the last president to intercede for a male athlete was Joe Biden when he traded a WNBA player for a terrorist who left a trail of red blood, yeah, not red cards.
13: Yes, I forgot about that. I did see an interview recently with Victor Boot. Everyone knows the details of the story of Brittany Griner's return from Russia in exchange for weapons dealer Victor Boot. Did you see this? So Boot is also the subject of a really good movie, by the way, starring Nicolas Cage. And what was the name of that movie? Lord of War. Lord of War, about an arms dealer in New York, which is based upon Victor Boot. He ultimately got arrested here in America for being an international arms dealer. And he was traded because Russia had Brittany Griner in jail for a vape pen. So we'll trade you your arms dealer, yeah, for our vapor.
15: For our woman who knelt during the COVID lockdown, yeah, for the national anthem. And then begged us, yeah, to take her back. And I said her because it's not my show, Will. I'm going to be, yeah, polite.
14: I wonder if she got the vape pen back. Well,
15: I hope.
13: And but Victor Boot, this is the breaking news on that, the recent news on that. Victor Boot is super offended, as one would be. He goes, this is what I was traded for? He's like, I was traded for this? I thought more of myself.
15: It's like
13: I'm an international criminal. They've made movies about me. It's like I sell weapons to small dictators to take over countries. And I was traded for a WNBA player?
15: It's like when Bugs Bunny, and they said bunnies weren't dangerous. Sorry if you kids are too young for this. And he cut Florida off, and then he was wanted. That's Victor Boot. He's Bugs Bunny. Well, maybe not.
13: Makes me like him. It makes me like him.
15: It does.
13: When he's sitting in his cell, they're like, Victor, you get to go home. He's like, yes. What'd they trade? Mugabe? Who'd they trade? Who'd they get?
15: Brittany
13: They're
15: Griner.
13: Like, Brittany Griner.
15: Yeah.
13: He's like, who?
14: Didn't even get draft picks.
13: No, she plays in the WNBA. Oh.
15: And by the way, she's a terrible shooter. We've seen her.
17: Lore of Will Cain Country next.
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0: Welcome back to Will Kane Country. We're still hanging out with David Marcus, columnist of Fox News, and comedian Gino Bisconti, the host of In Hot Water. Patrick, I want to indulge this for just one moment. Gino's point. When instant replay came around, and even in the year in the NFL when we adopted it and said we're going to correct pass interference, I actually liked it. I was on ESPN, I was hosting the Will Kane Show, and I liked it because we want to get things right. And this has a bit of tension in it, right? This story today with Balogun. Because the truth is, what's happened here is we've got it right. Justice has been served. Justice is not perpetuated by continuing an injustice. In no world was this a red card. Dave, you know, I saw somebody break this down wonderfully. The idea that this is a red card, like Balogun is the receiver of the ball on that play, right? He is the ball. U.S. is in possession. They're passing the ball to Balogun. He's receiving it. His back is to the defender. The defender's coming through him. And he takes a step. They both take a step. And he lands on the defender's foot, ankle. And there's nothing he could have done. He didn't see the defender coming in that direction. It's hard to translate that into another sport, but like it's, I saw the guy try to say, look, it's in basketball. I go up to block a shot, right? And you come down hard and roll your ankle because of my actions blocking your shot, which were legit. Now I'm suspended because you rolled your ankle on a legit play. It's not a red card in any world. And by the way, the way in which the red card was achieved was unjust. You can see it if you're watching on YouTube or Facebook as we speak. But the way in which the red card was achieved was also unjust. It went to VAR. The VAR ref, the ref on the field didn't call it. The VAR ref called it. And he didn't do it in the way he's supposed to do, which he showed the ref on the field, slow-mo. It says in the rules, thou shalt not use slow-mo or still frame. And he comes back on and he gives the red card. The point is, justice is now served. So this is a little bit of attention on the instant replay thing. We've arrived at the just position. Belgium today should not be mad. Like, Belgium is beside themselves, and they're appealing as they speak. This is a full U.S. squad that justly deserves to be on the field. Go win, Belgium. You're better, by the way, in almost every measurable way. You've got my favorite player of all time on the field, Kevin De Bruyne. But this is justice, and it did get there through a process. I'm just curious because I think everybody feels the way Gino feels right now about replay.
1: Yeah.
0: I saw somebody say, I don't understand offsides. It's hard for Americans to understand offsides. It truly is. And said, here's how you understand offsides.
2: I don't
0: if something exciting... hold on. If something exciting happens, it's offsides.
1: Yes.
3: I don't have a problem with the with replay inside the game. In fact, I don't think this is the most egregious call we've seen in this World Cup. To me, it was the Croatia goal that was disallowed because of offsides, right? And if you look at the video, the ball goes right by the Croatian player's head. It's spinning. The spin never changes. Right? And they tell us,
0: they say they have the technology.
4: They have a chip in the ball that indicates the ball was hit.
0: But you're right, the spin doesn't change.
5: But the problem with replay, if I could just posit one thing and give back to you, will always be that it encourages the officials to not do their job, to be out of position. And you look at football. If that ball hits the ground, call it a fumble. Why? Because they have to review it. We don't have to do our job. I can go all the way back to that Charger game when Jay Cutler fumbled the ball backwards and the guy said, no, it was an incomplete pass, and it changed the game. You don't remember because you're sane people who haven't rooted for the Chargers since Don Coryell. But the point I'm making is the only replay that works, and they need to do more like that, is the ABS challenge in baseball, which the umpires were all for. They literally said, yeah, you want to dance? We'll do it. And it's fantastic because when they're wrong, no one loses a call. And they need to incorporate that into football somehow.
3: I'm actually a little worried about the ABS. The ABS worries me because I think it's going to give batters way too much of an advantage. I think that it's going to get to the point where the strike zone it's going to be so clear what is and isn't a strike that it's going to be very difficult for pitchers to try to fool batters.
5: I disagree, but I completely understand what you're saying, but I disagree.
0: I think that's true. I think that's true, but I'm not sure it's bad.
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10: ABC News, I'm Chuck Sievertson. Another allegation against Graham Plattner, the main Democratic Senate candidate. ABC News has not independently verified the claim, which has been published online. A former girlfriend tells Politico in late 2021, Plattner entered her home while drunk and forced himself on her. In a video message, Plattner calls the allegation false and adds,
11: "Regardless of the inaccuracy of the reporting, but mindful the political reality it will inflict, we are taking the time to reflect on the best path forward."
10: Two fellow Democrats pulled their endorsements of Plattner after the Politico report came out, Arizona Senator Ruben Gallego and California Congressman Ro Khanna, the latter urging Plattner to drop out of the race, calling the allegations very serious and credible. President Trump heads to a NATO summit in Turkey later today, where Ukraine President Zelensky is expected to ask members for more interceptor missiles. Wall Street indexes closed higher, the Dow at a record high. This is ABC News.
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14: 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As usual, late in the day, it's getting better out there. There's a crash on the turnpike northbound as you approach Kenner Highway in Martin County. Also a crash on I-95 southbound at Lantana Road. Traffic is backed up starting at Forest Hill Boulevard. And the turnpike southbound in West Palm Beach is slow momentarily near Okeechobee Boulevard. 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In the traffic center, I'm Mick.
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16: From the WPBF 25 Weather Center, I'm First Warning Meteorologist Glenn Glazer. Any rainfall through the evening hours will taper off, and tonight, low temperatures in the 70s under mostly clear skies with light winds out of the south. On Tuesday, hot and humid, highs in the low to mid-90s, the heat index around 100 degrees, and scattered showers and a few strong thunderstorms are possible.
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0: Welcome back to Will Kane Country. We're still hanging out with Fox News columnist David Marcus and comedian Gino Bisconti. Generally, audiences love offense, okay? And I'm watching this with soccer. There's not enough goals. And I know if this clip ever gets out and the boys at ITV ever hear it, it's going to be, oh, Americans don't understand the sport. I get it, okay? I get the sport. I know it better than you. Your accent grants you no privileges. But here's what I know about human beings. They like scoring. And it's a little light in soccer. Here's what I would do. I think I would change the offsides rule, right? Like, the offsides rule right now is like, if there's any part of you that's beyond the furthest defender, you're offsides. I would change it to the rule that's been proposed. If any part of you is in line with the defender, you're still onsides. You see what I'm saying? So your whole body can be passing, but if I have that 1 foot back, then I'm onsides.
1: Is that Arsene Wenger's idea, Will? And that's it. There has to be space.
0: It was Arsene Wenger's idea.
1: And the offensive player. I like that as well. I think that makes sense to me.
0: In baseball, Dave, I think if more hits, more runs, good. Good for the game, honestly.
2: Well, I think we should be juicing the ball and going back to steroids with baseball. I mean, like, it was a lot more fun in the late 90s.
0: Well, Patrick, where are you on replay? Seriously, I'm curious where the curmudgeon is on replay at this point.
2: Yeah. Well, I think it makes sense when you have replay for, like, you know, it's a home run ball, or it's was the puck over the goal line in hockey or something like that. I don't really like it on, like, bang bang plays where there should be some element of human error. I mean, you know, we did have that perfect game overturned, Galarraga's perfect game because of a bad call, but I think I'd rather have those moments where there's a human element to it. But, you know, I'm not completely opposed to it. I do think that, like, the NFL is relying way too much on it.
0: I'm going to be honest. I'm a hypocrite. I'm a contradiction. I am into human element and mistakes. I like it. I don't think games should be perfected.
1: Well, you're a Cowboys fan.
0: However,
3: get him.
1: Human element and mistake.
0: However, I like the ability for mistakes to be corrected. In this case, I do get what the Limeys are saying. They're saying, okay, a bad call was made, but the sport is that you have to live with the bad call, and the bad call can't be corrected just because the president is friends with the president of FIFA. But, and this is, again, they're going to accuse me of not understanding the game. I understand soccer better than you do, the person making that claim. A red card is too punitive. That's another fact. It's too punitive. Like, the U.S. had to play 30 minutes a man down. I heard some local radio guys, David, saying this is their family doesn't watch it, but they're hockey fans. They're like, how long is the power play? They're like, it's not a power. It's the rest of the game.
3: When do we get our guy back?
0: What?
4: It's not 2 minutes in the box.
0: It's not a 4 minute major.
4: Yeah.
0: It's over.
3: Yeah.
0: He's gone. We don't get a new guy in. But Dave, the next game thing. The next game thing is too much. It's too much.
1: The not being able to replace him thing is already too much. And it kind of says something about soccer that, like, you can play a man down and, like, it's fine. Like, if you had to play baseball with eight players, you'd lose.
3: Look at
1: if
3: the Mets.
1: If you had to play an NFL game with 10 players, you'd lose. Like, you wouldn't be able to win. Somehow in soccer,
3: like, it's a chance. Sorry.
1: That guy's extra. Like, how does that happen?
0: You know what it is, says? It says how hard it is to score in soccer. This is fun for me where a lot of non-soccer fans are watching. And one of the questions I've been asked is, clearly, obviously, these guys are world class. I don't think that has to be explained. It's potentially, you could argue, the best athletes in the world. And you just have to do that through the process of elimination. If the entire globe is playing it, the level of competition to get to this level means there's a bigger filtering mechanism. And so they're asking, like, then how do they miss the cage by 20 yards? Like, how does that happen? And I struggle to answer. Because, like, a hockey player doesn't miss by that far, you know? And I'm like, I guess that shows how hard it is to kick a ball while running, so therefore pretty much inherently off balance, into that cage. And Dan was with me. We went to France, Paraguay, on Saturday in Philadelphia. And one of the things Dan said to me is, man, versus TV, the cage looks so much smaller on the field. Like, when you're actually there seeing the field. Like, on TV, it looks gigantic. In person, it looks small.
4: Yeah, it's insane. I'm surprised they even get it in most of the time. But seeing it on TV does not look that way. I think even running fast, having the ball going that speed, someone going after it, getting the right kick at the right time with the right angle is just seems impossible. So I get it.
1: By the way, Will, you owe me a thank you, because I was totally I guess it was Friday you were doing your show from Independence Mall, like outside. It was all I could do not to get like a bunch of my boys from Philly to go start chanting Dallas sucks. So I don't know how that would have gone with media relations if it got back to me, but
5: did you ever hear the joke, and I just heard it might be old, it's like the star on their helmet, that's their rating. It's a one-star rating. I just heard one. I love it.
0: I've never heard that joke. Honestly, I've heard them all, steers and queers. I've heard it all, man.
5: They were talking about football.
0: One star rating. All right, I come away from my weekend in Philadelphia with a theory. All right, I get to Philadelphia. I walk to Independence Mall. My very first introduction is an awesome dude, served United States Marine. He's going to give me a tour. First thing he says to me, F Dallas. Yeah. And I said, man, thank you. Thank you. And here is my theory. I like Philadelphia. Actually, it's got a lot of problems, and that's a shame. It's a little bit like California, because so much American history embedded in the way of life in Philadelphia. You can't go half a block without seeing another historical marker of how this country was founded. And not just that, I actually like the attitude. It's not my attitude. I don't want to move there. It's not my people. But I like that it has a distinct attitude and flavor to Philadelphia. And this is what I thought. I was talking to my security guy, who was like a 25-year Philly cop. And I said, look, I went to law school at the University of Texas. We hate Texas A&M. But I also kind of love Texas A&M, because the two give each other a reason, a purpose, an identity, and you need that. And I love Philadelphia hating Dallas and Dallas hating Philadelphia. What a worse world it would be if everybody were the Jaguars. You know what I'm saying?
4: Or
0: Gino, the Chargers. Well, yeah, if everybody were the Chargers and nobody cared.
5: No, but as a man, man born and raised in Southern New Jersey with my brother Max Lodes, right outside of Philly, I became a Charger fan because of Eric Coryell, but I'm a huge Phillies fan, and I will say, in defense of Phillies fans, I think every fan base has 1% of people who are terrible fans, but that 1% in Philly, they're so competitive, they want to be known as the worst 1% of the fan base in the world. I'll tell you a story. I was in Philly the year they started interleague play. They're playing the Blue Jays. Joe Carter comes up. Anyone in Philly remembers that guy. He comes up. They boo him mercilessly. They're screaming. Second at bat, doubles off the wall as they're booing. They stop the game. They say, that is Joe Carter. 2000th career hit. Hand to God, standing O, comes up the next time. You're not getting 2001, you piece of somebody's yelling behind me. That is Philly.
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13: Conversations with the Department of War about, quote, ways we could serve the department. The Undersecretary of War saying on X that there is no active negotiation with Anthropic. 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
14: Jesse Ed Davis, one of the few successful Native American rock artists, was well known as a session guitarist who recorded solo albums, as well as working with a who's who of major artists in the 1970s and 80s. 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
16: I'm Gianna Gelosi with your Fox True Crime Minute. New details emerge in a 24-year-old murder case that has gone cold until this year. Back in 2002, Frank Weiss from Plano, Texas, was found dead near Lake Louisville. Last month, 55-year-old Lisa Honrund was arrested for his murder. She was his wife at the time of his death. Court documents say Weiss was shot with a .38-caliber firearm, and his body was found wrapped in plastic bags, tied up with rope, and weighted down with sandbags duct-taped to his legs. They went on to say that Weiss and Honrund went to dinner 2 days before his body was found, and it was the last time he was seen alive. Detectives learned that Weiss had asked for an annulment, and Honrund signed it. In the days after his disappearance, detectives say Honrund told Weiss's daughter he had gone to Cancun but didn't want to be bothered. Investigators say the case was finally cracked thanks to new information from a key witness, alongside advances in technology and investigative techniques. There's more on this story at foxnews.com or subscribe to the Fox True Crime podcast. I'm Gianna Gelosi with your Fox True Crime Minute.

0: welcome back to Will Kane Country. We're still hanging out with Fox News columnist David Marcus and comedian Gino Bisconti. We have President Trump on this. He's spoken on his conversation with FIFA. Watch.
1: But all I did, I asked for a review because I didn't think it was a foul. And, you know, again, I'm good at this stuff. I didn't think it was a foul. I thought it was two great athletes that crashed into each other and got entangled. That was not a guy punching somebody in the face.
0: I love this guy.
1: And I think it's a terrible... If they wouldn't allow, you know, a top player, maybe the best, maybe among the best players on the team to play, I think it would have had a big stain. And I related just that feel. I didn't tell him what to do. I can't tell him what to do.
0: I like how he said in there, I'm good at this stuff.
2: Yeah. When he says, am I wrong? And let me say this. First of all, every time Donald Trump opens his mouth, I want to punch Joe Biden in his. Because the way Donald Trump talks, how does anyone on the left not be like, yeah, we really rely on the whole 4 years? And when he says, I didn't do anything, he's half grinning because he knows he did something. And he talks about it like, I'm trying to think what I'm looking for. Oh, yeah. A dude talks about sports. He didn't punch him in the face. They got entangled. Can you imagine Joe Biden saying entangled right now? Please stop it.
0: It's a joke, but I don't think Kamala Harris would have done it. I don't think Joe Biden would have done it. And no. I don't think Donald Trump did do much. I think he's actually telling the truth there. I know you say he's smiling. I think he's telling the truth. I think that's the extent of what he did.
2: Yeah.
0: I mean, I don't think he said to Infantante, you have to do this.
2: But I think that's why he's smiling. I think he's smiling because he didn't do anything, but he's like this. I didn't do anything. And they hate him so much, it drives them nuts.
3: I have it on high authority that this was a perfect phone call with Infantate. It was a perfect
4: best one ever.
3: Phone call.
4: The best phone call
3: ever. One of the best phone calls ever. Edwin. Ever. Trump has inevitably...
0: I may use that. I may use that on TV, too. I like that.
2: Replace a loser.
5: Yeah. Infantate had
0: you know,
5: a
0: you,
5: statement.
0: Who had a statement?
5: I sent
0: Infantante?
5: It to you.
0: Oh, yeah.
5: Infantante, yeah.
0: You sent it to me. Okay, let's see what Infantante had to say. Trump said what we just played for you within the last 2 hours. He's been asked about this. Gianni Infantino, the president of FIFA, said the following. I have seen the public comments regarding the decision, and I would like to reiterate a fundamental principle of FIFA's governance. This is long. FIFA's judicial bodies are independent. They operate autonomously, apply the FIFA disciplinary code, and decide cases based on applicable regulations. Their independence is essential to the credibility and integrity of football, and that must always be respected. Yes, I regularly discuss matters related to FIFA World Cup with the president, and on this matter, I did receive a call from the president, just as I received calls from heads of state, government officials, football stakeholders, and business executives from around the world. During our conversation, I explained there was an ongoing legal process. We knew that. We discussed it a moment ago. Involving the independent judicial bodies. And that is how the FIFA system works. And that's the principle I will uphold. I read the disciplinary committee's decisions. Sometimes I agree with them. Sometimes I disagree. What I always do, however, is respect those decisions. Whether we personally like it or not is irrelevant. So that's the statement from Infantino. You know, you brought up earlier about Hassan. I'm sorry, Patrick, real quick. David, you brought up Mehdi Hassan. Does he want the U.S. to win? A lot of the conversation over the America's 250th birthday was about socialism. I mean, it's about the greatness of America, and the counter conversation is about socialism. But I thought Mary Catherine Hamm put this really well. This, like, general, I don't know what it is. It's if I say anti-Americanism, that sounds too simplified. But it's like, what is this? Mary Catherine Hamm did it well in a post on X. She put, liberal, happy birthday, USA. Thanks, lib. You're not perfect, USA. Yeah, okay, lib. People say you're exceptional, USA. Oh, that's nice, lib. You are exceptional. Thank you. What makes you exceptional is that we can still change everything that is so crappy about you, and you are pretty terrible. USA, this seems like a time and place issue. It's my birthday. And on every single birthday, you have disappointed me. And just on and on. It's like, this is your message on a 250th birthday. How terrible we are, America. Let me remind you of all of your personal flaws. If you're doing that on my birthday, maybe you don't really like me. Maybe you don't really like America.
2: Yeah.
3: I think MK nailed it, and I would add that There were two days of cleanup after Kami Mamdani's anti-America July 3rd speech that went over like a ton of bricks with like, you know, all those sad sacks like standing there with their flags looking like they were scared Mamdani was going to deport them. And over the next 2 days, not only was there cleanup, but all of a sudden you see all of these communists. And by the way, Will, if I can just say, you had that DSA guy on last week, and I really want to thank you because I had been in my columns trying to make a transition from calling these people democratic socialists to just calling them socialists or communists because I think that's what they are. And I didn't feel like I had quite enough cover to do that until that interview. And when you really walked that through and you got that guy to say, yeah, this is actually what we eventually want, I literally changed the headline from what I had pitched to, which was like democratic socialists would destroy, blah, blah, blah, to democratic communists would destroy. And that was the permission structure that I needed. So I really appreciated that, by the way.
0: And well, can I say, first of all, thank you for that? Because, you know, I went into that interview, and this is what I like to do sometimes, is pull the curtain back on those things. And, you know, when I'm going to have somebody on that I know I disagree with, I have a choice to make. Am I going to debate this person? Am I going to slap them around, which is not my choice to do usually. I don't want to slap because it's unproductive. But a debate is productive. But that day, you know what I said to myself? I don't want to debate him. I want him to explain to me who he is, what he believes, and what they believe. And I got some flack from people on the right. Like, why do you let them walk all over you? Why do you let them do that on your airways? That person wants me to slap them. That's all they want me to do. Talk them down, shut them up. But I was like, no, it's more instructive for you to hear in his words what it is he believes. And by the way, David, I'm glad you heard that because I think they're playing a big game of hide the ball. Yeah. He was too that day. He was speaking in code. He was not being honest about 100% of what he believes. But I do think that's we're at a point where everyone needs to hear what they're actually confronted with at this moment. If I shout him down, I may get a short-term victory, but you don't know much more about the fact that they actually do want to do away with policing and borders.
4: Lore of Will King Country, next.
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3: Think this plays for Belgium or plays for America? I'm actually torn. Set aside all of it. You know, I think Seattle's going to be rocking. I think that crowd, those blue-haired lefties that love soccer, they're going to be going bananas up there, and good for them. This is the one time. Get Antifa in the stands. Good. Go for it. Get the flares. But if I'm Belgium, I got a little extra sauce for the game, I feel like. I don't know how this plays actually on the field.
4: I would go to the great movie The Replacements and Shane Falco, Winners Want the Ball. And simply put, if Belgium's complaining about him being in when it was such a questionable call, everyone agrees. And by the way, if you think Trump had something to do with the right thing being done, that makes it even more delicious for us. But I think Flo Bogdan, I always say his name wrong, God forbid, it's a Scrabble name. I think he steps it up. I think he plays even stronger because he knows he belongs. And I think Belgium, I'll say waffles just to be cute. And I think they're sitting there playing scared when they should be like, bring him. Like we said earlier, bring him. We want to beat your best guy. And they don't. And I think all the blue hairs in Seattle are going to be very upset. That go USA.
5: I think as far as what happens on the field goes, there's some interesting possibilities here, because the U.S. had been training for a couple of two and a half days, assuming they didn't have Balogun, right? So they must have been
3: Do you think that's true? I thought about that. I bet Pochettino knew this was ongoing. Andrew Giuliani, U.S. soccer, they filed this last week. I bet they were in communication with Pochettino.
5: Yeah, but I have a hard time believing that they knew exactly which way it was going to go. And I think the fact of the matter here is there's an interesting choice for Pochettino to make tonight, which would be to not start Balogun and to do whatever, to start Pepe, do whatever, because that's a different game plan with Pepe than it is with Balogun. Make Belgium react to that, and then you can bring Balogun on.
3: I think there's some games, but I do think that's right. All right, David Marks is a columnist at Fox News. Make sure you check him out in his book, Charade, The COVID Lies That Crushed the Nation. Gino Visconti is a comedian. He's the host of In Hot Water. Make sure you check out In Hot Water. This has been a lot.
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8: From ABC News, I'm Stephanie Officer. Life-threatening flooding inundating the Northeast, putting more than 60 million Americans on alert. New York's major airports reporting hundreds of flight delays. ABC News senior meteorologist Melissa Griffin.
9: This rain is falling fast. It's coming down hard, and it's not over yet. We're still seeing on the radar lit up across parts of New York. That includes Long Island, right up through New Haven, Connecticut, right into Newport, Rhode Island. So very coastal. Significant risk for flash flooding. This is areas from the Jersey Shore, Long Island, right up through parts of southeastern New England into the Cape Cod area. This is where we could see those significant rainfall rates, 2 to 3 inch per hour rainfall rates. That would lead to the dangerous flash flooding scenes that we've seen over the weekend that continue into today.
8: In Ohio, Sunday night, a police officer was killed after responding to a 911 call regarding a break-in and gunshots in Rittman. The suspect and two other victims are also dead. An update today from Wayne County Sheriff Thomas Ballinger.
10: We have lost an officer in a line of duty. And two other ones have been injured. And then also a canine, a dog from our

0: from the Wayne County Sheriff's Office was also injured.
1: The Ohio Bureau of Criminal Investigation is looking into the incident. Rittman Police Sergeant Scott Reeves, a 10-year veteran of the force and previous Wayne County deputy sheriff, was killed. Four more officers, all from the Medina County Sheriff's Office, were hit. Two are in stable condition. Two others were treated at the scene. K-9 Vic remains in serious condition. High drama surrounding Prince Harry and his trip to the UK. The former royal went in support of charity events. Harry went solo after trying to ensure his family's safety, after a government committee refused to authorize taxpayer-funded security. Well, in another last-minute switch, Harry has decided not to stay at Buckingham Palace. You're listening to ABC News.
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8: From the WPBF 25 Weather Center, I'm First Warning Meteorologist Glenn Glazer. Any rainfall through the evening hours will taper off, and tonight, low temperatures in the 70s under mostly clear skies with light winds out of the south. On Tuesday, hot and humid, highs in the low to mid-90s, the heat index around 100 degrees, and scattered showers and a few strong thunderstorms are possible.

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1: Radio stations all over, along with Sam and Polo. It is the Joe Pags Show. Thanks a lot for stopping by. Hopefully you had a great weekend. Hopefully you enjoyed the 250th anniversary of our birth here in the United States of America, the signing of the Declaration of Independence. I'm tired. Sam, I know you're tired.
2: I'm so tired.
1: Holy, you tired?
2: I'm sure everyone is.
1: Just feels like I need two more days off.
3: Yes.
2: Yeah.
1: You know what I mean? It's just, but thank God it was a predominantly safe and fun and exciting weekend. Watched the festivities from Washington on the 4th of July night. And I guess it was postponed for hours because of really bad weather. But the president said, I'm staying. I guess somebody on his team said, Mr. President, and he said it like this. Sam, did you watch any of this on, because you guys were busy doing fireworks in Michigan.
2: Yeah, I didn't really catch it live, but I did see some highlights of his speech.
1: This is what he does. He says, so somebody on my staff said, sure, why don't you do it some other day?
2: And I'm sure they did say that. I'm sure they did.
1: Somebody did. He's like,
2: right.
1: Today's the 250th anniversary. What are you talking about?
2: Right.
1: Sir, maybe you should do it.
2: Why do they have to sound like Kermit?
1: I don't know, but that's what the president
4: said. Sir, why can't we do this about like a week from now?
1: No. No, you can't.
4: Kermit the sir.
1: So he waited, and he ended up doing it. And I guess the fireworks, I checked my math on this, Sam. I think that it's 850,000 fireworks they did, which would be a Guinness World Record. I love you. If you didn't see it, people, go and check this out. Go and watch the replay.
2: Wow.
1: It was unbelievable. Is it 850,000?
2: Yes.
1: I think that's a record.
2: Wow.
1: So I'm going, you know, where I live, I was waiting like on my back patio. You could normally see some fireworks. Nothing. Zip. And I'm like, what the hell? It's the 250th anniversary. At least the neighbors would have a firework or two. Nothing. 850,000. I guess he bought them all up. Nobody else had any fireworks.
2: I guess he did. That's crazy.
1: Polo, any sort of fireworks in your neighborhood? Do they do it there or not?
3: Yeah, I think they outdid anything that you're talking about from the president.
1: They did or did not?
3: Did.
1: I mean, I we had nothing.
3: Yeah, I mean, it's pretty hardcore over here.
1: Really?
3: Yeah.
1: So, like, do the dogs go crazy?
3: No. My dog doesn't care.
1: The only dog that went a little crazy was your dog, Sam.
2: Yeah, she's so scared of thunder and loud noises. She probably was scratching on your door the whole night.
1: She was scratching for a little bit, but there was only a pop or two, and then it stopped. So it was really impressive to see what they did in Washington, D.C. at the National Mall. I thought it was great. I thought his presentation of the flags, historic flags, was unbelievable. I hope that y'all took time. And again, I lived in Texas a long time and I grew up in Florida, so y'all makes sense to me. If those of you listening in the Northeast, especially New York, I hope you took the time to talk to your kids and just said, listen, this is 250 years ago today. A bunch of people put their lives and their wealth and their businesses and their families on the line to say, we're going to be a free and independent country. We're going to break away from England. That was a really big freaking deal. Okay. So hopefully you took a little bit of time and you spent some time with your kids and said, I sent a text out to all my kids who are all like adults now. Well, not all of them, but you guys all got a text from me saying, remember what today is.
2: Yep. Yeah, we sure did.
1: You're like, we know, Dad.
2: Yeah, thanks, Dad.
1: Thank Dad. So I had a good time watching the fireworks. I'm glad that the president and the first lady stayed. I thought that the singing and the music that were going along with the fireworks was very, very good. It was just a nice get-together. I was glad to see a lot of different artists, didn't matter what your political background is, ended up playing something somewhere to honor the 250th anniversary. And I feel really good about being an American. I'm very proud to be an American. Hopefully you are as well. If you're not, figure out why you're not and fix that, because that's a problem. You should be very proud to be an American today, and you certainly should have been on Saturday. Now, of course, there are some idiots that had something dumb to say, like Jasmine Crockett and Alicia Keys and some others, and we'll get to some of that. But here's just a little bit of what the president brought. By the way, Kay Hill today is going to break down the whole wiretapping thing with Gavin Newsom and his inner circle and all that. We'll have that for you. Also, Gregory Wrightstone will talk about how, no, this is not the hottest temperature, or these aren't the hottest temperatures we've ever seen, and they should maybe get some more air conditioning over in Europe. We've got that coming up as well. But here's the president from Saturday night, just going to give you a little peek into what he had to say if you missed any of it.
5: Americans must never forget that we are a historic and heroic people. with a heroic spirit and a heroic purpose on this beautiful earth of ours. We are made the courage and the fire and the flesh and the blood of the best and the bravest people this world has ever produced. We are the bravest and the best. Tonight we pledge allegiance to the flag they gave us, and we say, God bless the immortal patriots of 1776, and long live the cause of independence. May it rain forever and ever and ever. We will always be on top. We will never let our country fall. We will always be the best. Our founders not only won our liberty, they secured it with the most righteous political document ever conceived. It's called the Constitution of the United States. Very special. And it's because of their genius that we remain the finest people on the planet after 250 years. Unlike so many others in the world, in this country, we have freedom of speech, freedom of religion, equal justice under the law, although I wasn't treated that well, but we won't get into that. And the right to keep and bear arms.
1: Many people were afraid he'd make it a political conversation. It wasn't. I mean, he put a little side note in there, like, oh, I wasn't treated fairly. But it wasn't a political campaign speech. It was not a stump speech. It wasn't a rally speech. It was, we love the United States of America. And he brought out people. He brought out one guy. So all of you went back and saw any of this. One guy, the guy was 107 years old.
2: Oh, my gosh. That was amazing.
1: Came out. Another 100-some-odd-year-old man stood up, saluted the flags. These flags were, like, from Lincoln. The flags were from World War II. They're from Korea. They're from all sorts of, you know, moments in time showing the greatness of this country. And I believe that either that same guy or another 100-some-odd-year-old man sang God Bless America earlier, like on Fox when there was the rain delay. So there was so much good going on that night. You couldn't help but to be proud of the country. Now, I posted this over on the Twitters, on X, that if you're not proud of the country, feel free to leave the country. There's no reason to not be proud. I also played a piece of audio and video from Zoran Mamdani, who sat there and complained about the contradictions of New York City, the contradictions of the country. This is on the 250th anniversary, and he's surrounded by naturalized citizens. So, I mean, he took the opportunity as the mayor of the largest city in this country to basically do what Obama did back in the day, which is apologize or make excuses or talk about how bad the country is. Well, the president continued on this vein.
5: From the beginning, we were a nation that lived by the motto, victory or death, and live free or die. One out of every 100 Americans gave their lives in the fight for independence to remind us of who these heroes were and what they gave us. We are honored to have here tonight in the heart of our nation's capital one of the very first American flags ever to exist. Dating back to 1777, it bears the 13 stars and 13 stripes of the 13 states that declared independence on the 4th of July. There it is. This was the flag that flew victorious at Saratoga. And these are the real deals, too. These are the real flags. These are flags that have seen a lot. These were the stars and stripes that flew triumphant when the British waved the white flag of surrender at Yorktown. That was a big surrender. Nobody thought that was possible. They were the greatest power of the world, and they surrendered, and that was the beginning. Ever since, the entire world has been on notice that Americans will never let anyone take our freedom away. Won't happen. And all these talks from the communists, they haven't got a chance. Not even a chance. We don't want communists in our country. Never worked, and it never will work.
1: Can you imagine a flag, 250-year-old flag, and it's looking great? behind a piece of glass, and it's looking great. Had 13 stars on it, you know, from the original colony, original states. You know, he talks about communism, and yeah, Zoran Mamdani had something to say on the 4th of July as well. Not, I love this land. Thank you for the opportunity you've given me. I can't believe I'm the mayor of an incredible city, and I'm going to do my level best in this land of opportunity. I'm so glad my parents brought me here, which would have been the right message on the 4th of July. But instead, he had this to say.
6: As we mark 250 years, what do we see? We see a city of contradictions within a nation of contradictions. We see the wealthiest country in the history of the world, one where children go to sleep hungry, while the world's first trillionaire hungers for more. We see monopolies that dominate every industry and oligarchs who buy elections. We see masked agents terrorizing our streets, eating food cooked by our undocumented neighbors before spiriting them away in unmarked vans.
1: I mean, what the hell's wrong with you, New York? What were you thinking? That's the message. Now, there was more to the message before and after it, but that's in context. It's what he said. There are children going to sleep hungry, which is not true, if the parents either A, do the responsibility and work enough to get food for your kids, or B, take the free food that we, the taxpayers, are offering you. Nobody's going to sleep hungry in this country if they actually do a little bit of legwork. But then he acts like we're only being fed by illegal aliens, he says, undocumented neighbors, and the mask this and that is in the streets, and somehow the first trillionaire on the planet, Elon Musk, is at fault here. This is the stark difference that we have to make when we go to the polling places. You can vote for somebody like a Trump who just loves the country. America first, love the country. We're great. Red, white, and blue forever. Boom. Or Zoran Mamdani, who wasn't born here, was brought here, has succeeded beyond his wildest Ugandan dreams, and at every turn will insult the country and the people that built it to be so great. That's the decision you get. Listen, if you're electing people like this, these DSA people across the country, these communists, if you're doing that, don't complain when in a couple of generations' time this country looks like Uganda. This country looks like fill-in-the-blank authoritarian-ruled country that where you have got no freedom and no liberty, and what happened 250 years ago won't matter anymore. I've also got sound bites from Jasmine Crockett, something from Alicia Keys, because they're both nuts, and I have that for you as well. And I want your thoughts. What'd you do on 4th of July? Did you feel welled up and proud of the country like I did? Did you sit down with your kids and say, here's the lesson of this land and the promise of this land? Did it make you feel good, or did you let the politics of it all bring you down? 833-JOE-PAGS, 833-563-7247, joepags.com. Got to remind you about Lean by Brickhouse. You know, you get to a point to where it's just not working anymore trying to lose some weight. And if you got to lose some meaningful weight, and you've got yourself into a health condition to where the weight you're carrying around is not a good thing, why not do something about it? Take Lean. It's a supplement. It is not a GLP-1. It is not an injection. It's not a prescribed pill. No doctor's visit. 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
1: Great to have you. Thanks. I appreciate you stopping by. It is the Joe Pag Show for your Monday. There's a lot going on. There's a lot to get to. Appreciate you taking the time. We're going to have Kay Hill's going to break down who is why. Who's wearing a wire in Gavin Newsom's inner circle? Who is wearing a wire, for goodness sakes? And what does it mean for his potential for being the presidential nominee for the Democrat Party coming up in 2028? We're going to talk about all that and then some. Gregory Wrightstone debunks a lot of lies about the climate as well. Make sure that you stick around for that one too. I do have to bring you a couple of more naysayers because they exist. Jasmine Crockett thinks on the 4th of July, Americans should have stopped and thanked a black woman.
23: When it comes to answering the question of what America owes black women, the answer is everything. When we think about the sacrifices that black women have made from the moment that we were stolen from our homelands and transported.
1: Now, you weren't stolen. Your relatives sold you into slavery. Your relatives did that. They sold their own family members for a profit, literally had them in cages waiting on the shore. Even when we abolished slavery, they were upset because nobody was coming to get them.
23: Into this country, to the fact that black women continue to stand as the backbone specifically of the Democratic Party.
1: Democrat Party. Both parties are Democratic.
23: We know that black women are always the ones that are doing the labor, but we are also the ones that are always the first targets of any harm. So this 4th of July, I say celebrate a black woman that you know, because whether it's an invention that she made or whether it's the very democracy that still hangs by a thread right now, there is a black woman to thank for her contributions.
1: I don't know. I don't know what she's talking about. I don't know what she's talking about. I have to thank a black woman? Can you imagine if I came out and I said, make sure that you thank a white man today? I wonder how that would go over. Sam, how that would go over, all right?
0: Canceled.
1: Let's go to the phone lines. Hold on a second. Jake.
2: Big time Motown, Joe
1: Pag. Hey, AJ, did you thank a black woman this weekend?
2: Well, Motown, you know what? You cannot listen to them idiots. I was talking to one of my liberal family members. They said that Trump helped out, what's his name? The brother that got himself in trouble.
1: I don't know.
2: God dang it. I can't think of his name now. They took me off my game on that dang old woman talking about a black woman. God dang it. P. Diddy. P. Diddy.
1: Okay, he helped that P. Diddy. Okay, go ahead.
2: Yeah, he's supposed to got PDD off. I'm like, I don't know. I didn't
1: Trump
2: hear
1: had
2: that.
1: Nothing to do with that.
2: Yeah, and I'm like, where do y'all get y'all news from? And then listening to what this idiot just said, you know what, Motown, I hate to say it, but some black folks, you heard what I said, some black folks need to get their head out of the banana. Because of the fact that they
1: Wait a second. Their head is in the banana? Okay, go ahead.
2: In the banana. Because the peel has covered up their thinking cap.
1: Wow. Now, AJ, you've got black women in your family, right?
2: Oh, yeah.
1: Will you do me a favor and thank a black woman for me, please?
2: Well, you know what, Motown? I

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Hopefully you're enjoying some of my favorite interviews that we've done recently on the program. 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

0: Well, that was strange. That was certainly right in the middle of AJ ranting and raving. It blew my power out of the board here. AJ, I love you like crazy. I didn't catch the last part of that. I don't know how much they heard on the air. But at the end of the day, thank a black woman for me, would you?
1: Come on. I sure will.
0: I got to hit a break. We love you like crazy. I have no idea what that was. I think I back up after backup and ate the power of AJ said, uh-uh. You're done for now. 833-JOE-PAGS, 833-563-7247, joepags.com. 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
5: ABC News, I'm Stephanie Officer. A heat wave just won't quit in the South. ABC's Samara Theodore.
6: Things are really hot in the Southeast. Some areas not quite as bad as we saw over the holiday weekend, but still pretty bad. 100 degrees is what it feels like in Tuscaloosa. But I'll leave you with some good news for those in the Northeast. Things are really cooling down. You in D.C. on Wednesday will be around 83 degrees.
5: Authorities in Mississippi have located a body they believe likely belongs to a teen missing since July 4th. 18-year-old Nolan Wells was last seen on Horn Island Saturday. The Barrier Island is a popular vacation spot. A local sheriff's office saying Wells was there with friends for the holiday when he was reported missing. ABC's Alex Perez.
7: The Jackson County Sheriff's Department, the Cajun Navy, and many volunteers spending much of the weekend searching for Wells. It remains unclear what exactly happened to him. Authorities say they are still working to figure out what exactly went wrong here as his community now grieves.
5: This is ABC News.
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19: From the WPBF 25 Weather Center, I'm First Warning Meteorologist Glenn Glazer. Any rainfall through the evening hours will taper off, and tonight, low temperatures in the 70s under mostly clear skies with light winds out of the south. On Tuesday, hot and humid, highs in the low to mid-90s, the heat index around 100 degrees, and scattered showers and a few strong thunderstorms are possible.
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0: have you. Thanks. I appreciate you stopping by. AJ was on a roll. AJ, I know that you're still listening. Do me a favor and tell a black woman in your family that I said thank you. Because Jasmine Crockett said that I have to. And then there's this. There's Alicia Keys, who is very, very rich. Now, there are estimates that Jasmine Crockett has a net worth between $7 and $9 million. I don't know what Jasmine Crockett's net worth is. I know that what she claims and her congressional claims is like $30,000 net worth, which doesn't make sense. She went to a private school growing up, $38,000 a year. She's somebody who doesn't speak like she normally speaks now on a microphone. And it's always about race. Always about race. But she does well. She's doing fine. She's not starving. She's not, being treated poorly because she's a black woman. Then there's Alicia Keys, who because of her talent as a piano player and as a singer, has a lot of money. Millions and millions of dollars. Sam, see what Alicia Keys' net worth is. Alicia Keys' net worth. I'd like to know what her. I think she's probably doing pretty well. I'm guessing.
1: Yeah, pretty well. The estimate is $150 million.
0: Wow, how does she get by? It's such a horrible country.
1: Poor woman.
0: How does she get by? It's weird. So Alicia Keys decided she would say that women don't have any rights or don't have equal rights.
2: Did you know that it's been 100 years since the Equal Rights Amendment was first introduced?
0: Okay.
2: And now, still, women don't have an explicit guarantee to equal rights under the U.S. Constitution.
0: That's factually untrue. The 14th Amendment doesn't say men. I think it either says persons or people, probably just persons. And women, last I checked, are persons or people.
2: Can you believe that?
0: No, because it's not true. I can't believe it because it's factually untrue.
2: You don't believe that was real?
0: It's not.
2: I mean, women are not asking for special rights, just equal rights.
0: You got them.
2: Let's turn outrage into authorship.
0: Huh?
2: If it's the 250th celebration of the country, isn't it time to update some things?
0: Like what? You guys have equal rights. I don't know what you're talking about.
2: What rights or guarantees do you feel all women should have in America?
0: The rights that you have. I feel like you should have the rights that you have, which are the same rights that I have.
2: That's a good question.
0: No, it's not.
2: I'm not here to speak for you. I just want to pass you the mic. So have your say at People's Bill of Rights 250.org.
0: Oh, okay. People's Bill of Rights. You got some freaking .org. You can go there if you want. It's just stupid. Can you imagine being worth $100-some-odd million and living life, high in the hog and just enjoying that? And God bless her. She earned it. I'm not against her having that kind of money. I'm not against her having that kind of success. Can you imagine being so completely unintelligent when it comes to politics and civics and civil rights and so on, that you actually think the Constitution has to say women explicitly have equal rights to men? It says people are persons. Sam, do me a favor. Actually, send me a link to the verbatim of the 14th Amendment. Because the 14th Amendment is what guarantees us equal rights. And either she didn't read it, she literally said, you know what, the Constitution doesn't say women have the same rights? What? What are you talking about? What? That's what
1: so
0: she said.
1: Stupid. I know, right? She just doesn't make any sense.
0: And she's nice worth so much money. What did she say? Nice filter?
1: Yeah. I mean, she's such a gorgeous, beautiful woman, and she puts this big old filter on her face.
0: I don't know. Really? It was a filter. Is that a filter?
1: Yeah. It's a filter. Yes.
0: I would have no idea. See, young. So I have a young, talented woman like you on my staff.
1: Thank you.
0: Mean, I would not have known. I'm going to play it again. She has a filter on?
2: Did you know that it's been 100 years since...
0: I mean, she is a good-looking lady. I mean, she's using a filter.
1: 100%.
0: She's also somebody who said several years ago that she's not going to wear makeup anymore. Am I wrong?
1: Oh, yeah.
0: She's wearing makeup.
1: Oh, yeah. She's definitely wearing makeup and has a filter on. Like, come
2: on. The Equal Rights Amendment was first introduced, and now, still, women don't have an explicit guarantee to equal rights under the U.S. Constitution.
0: That's not true. It's not true. I'm going to read the entire 14th Amendment because maybe I missed something growing up and learning about civics. 14th Amendment of the Constitution of the United States. All persons born or naturalized in the United States and subject to the jurisdiction thereof, we just had this big argument about this, are citizens of the United States and the state wherein they reside. No state shall make or enforce any law which shall abridge the privileges or immunities of citizens of the United States, nor shall any state deprive any person of life, liberty, or property without due process of law, nor deny any person within its jurisdiction the equal protection of laws. Now, I could be wrong. It doesn't say men here, does it? So far, it's been saying persons. I mean, I don't see anything that says anything about gender or sex in this amendment so far. Section 2, representatives shall be apportioned among the several states according to their respective numbers, counting the whole number of the persons of each state, excluding Indians not taxed, but when the right to vote at any election for the choice of electors for president and vice president of the United States, representatives in Congress and executive and judicial officers of the state, or the members of legislative legislature thereof is denied to any of the male inhabitants of such state being 21 years of age and citizens of the United States or in any way abridged except for participation in rebellion or other crime, the basis of representation therein shall be reduced to the proportion of the, okay, this is about how we pick representatives and electors. Section 3. No person shall be a senator or representative in Congress or elector of the president or the vice president or hold any office, civil or military, under the United States, under any state, who having previously taken an oath as a member of Congress or as an officer of the United States or a member of any state legislature or as an executive or judicial officer of any state to support the Constitution of the United States shall have engaged in insurrection or rebellion against the same or given aid or comfort to the enemies thereof, but Congress may have a vote of two-thirds of each house to remove such disability. This is the one that Jamie Raskin tried to use against Trump, saying that he caused an insurrection on January 6th and he can't take office. That didn't work out. The validity of the public debt of the United States authorized by law, including debts incurred for or payment of pensions or bounties of services, or blah, blah, blah, should not be questioned, blah, blah, blah. Congress, blah, blah, blah, blah, blah. I need the part of this. This doesn't appear to be the entire 14th Amendment, unless they added something later, that says equal rights or equal process or under the law. Maybe that's the due process part. But again, it's person. Let me take you to Section 1 again. It's very simple. No state shall make or enforce any law which shall abridge the privileges or immunities of citizens of the United States, nor shall the state deprive any person of life, liberty, or property without due process of law, nor deny any person within its jurisdiction the equal protection of the laws. Section 1 makes her entire video stupid. Stupid! It makes her entire video completely asinine. No state shall make or enforce any law which shall abridge the privileges or immunities of citizens of the United States, nor shall any state deprive any person of life, liberty, or property without due process of law, nor deny to any person within its jurisdiction the equal protection of the laws. So, Sam, strictly speaking, are you a person?
1: I am, yes.
0: Mm-hmm. Is Dad also a person?
1: Today, yes, you are.
0: Would you consider Polo a person?
1: I would, yep.
0: And your mom?
1: Today, a person.
0: Your mom. So... when it says person, due process, person can't be denied these things. Do you think that includes women or not?
1: Yeah, it does, definitely.
0: So what, therefore, is she talking about? Do you know?
1: No, I have no clue.
0: Yeah, me either. Me either. I mean, maybe I missed that part in history class where it said, we're just talking about guys when we say life, liberty, pursuit of happiness. We're just talking about guys when we're talking about due process under the law. But I mean, how do you, as an artist, let's just say that she's more interested in playing the piano great, singing great, performing great, making money, making records. Okay, that's her job. I get it. When somebody comes to you and says, hey, Alicia, you're not going to believe this, but women still don't have any rights. You know what I mean? Doesn't she say to herself, just, let me check and see if that's the case.
1: You know what? I would definitely do a lot more research before even coming close to making a video like that.
0: But I mean, she's like standing in the hallway somewhere. It's like it's like somebody said, here, just say these things.
1: Yeah, it was like full of urgency.
0: And she's living her life as if she's not her.
1: Right.
0: And what I mean by that is she's the one that has the 100-some-odd million, right?
1: Yes.
0: She's the one who's the very, very successful, one of the most successful ever singer-songwriters, piano players, right?
1: Oh, totally.
0: It's her doing it. It's not like she's a homeless person going, I don't have any rights. Even that would be wrong, but she's not. Right. I mean, even the homeless person would be incorrect in saying that. But at least you say to yourself, yeah, this person hasn't had any opportunity at all. This is Alicia freaking Keys. I don't know. I must have missed that day in class. And the 14th Amendment is easy to read. It doesn't say anywhere in the 14th Amendment that women have equal rights. Well, you must therefore believe that women aren't people or persons. 833-JOE-PAGS, 833-563-7247, joepags.com. I urge you, if you believe women don't have equal rights to men, I want to hear from you, because I can make a pretty good argument that in a case here and there, women have more rights than men. I mean, talk to anybody who has gone through the whole process, and thankfully I haven't, of child support and child custody. I mean, can men say yes or no to an abortion? No, but women can. In many states, they do it anytime they want. And the guy who is part of creating that person that she's carrying has no say whatsoever. I would suggest that women have more rights than men in some cases. Are women out there being drafted to go to war? I know that I had to sign up for the Select Services when I was 17. I could have been drafted at any time. Are women being drafted? Is that a thing? I don't think so. It sounds like women have more rights than men. But I want your thoughts on this. 833-JOE-PAGS, 833-563-7247, joepags.com. Am I missing something that she's laying down because I'm a conservative or I'm somebody who thinks that we all do have equal protection under the law? I'm just wondering, because gay people all said they don't have any rights. Yes, you do. Some would say more rights than straight people. But I want to hear from you on this case specifically about women not having the same rights as men, or women still don't have equal rights. Now, she's pushing for an equal rights amendment to be added, which is not necessary because there's an amendment already called the 14th, in which Section 1 spells out that everybody should be treated the same under the law. It's in the Constitution. 833-JOE-PAGS, joepags.com. We're back after this. Stay here.
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0: Glad to have you. Thanks. I appreciate you stopping by. There's a lot going on. Lots to get to. Kay Hill next hour will break down. Who was it in Gavin Newsom's inner circle that was wearing a wire? Why was she wearing a wire? Her name is Alexis Podesta. I don't think related to the Podesta boys, but she was in the inner circle, was wearing a wire. Why did that happen? Was she caught doing something and then turned state's evidence? Did she make a deal with the FBI? Was she working for the FBI? We break all that down next hour. Make sure you go, you stick around and check that out. Hour number three, Gregory Wrightstone, who's got a new book called The Convenient Warming, I think, something. His original book was called Inconvenient Facts, which, of course, or Inconvenient Truth. He went after the ridiculous Al Gore thing. What was the thing that you guys had to watch, Sam, in high school? Inconvenient Truth or something?
1: Inconvenient something. I think that was
0: something.
1: CJ.
0: You didn't have to deal with it?
1: I don't think so.
0: I know CJ saw it, but I guess there were 19 facts, alleged facts, that were in that movie that were proven to be untrue. And then Wrightstone comes out with Inconvenient Facts. I think the original one was called Inconvenient Truth, and his book was Inconvenient Facts, where he debunked all of it. And now he's got another one about warming and why it's good. And, you know, we've got all these arguments about how hot it is in Europe and everybody's dying and we shouldn't have any air conditioning over here. Wrightstone doesn't play. He's an actual scientist, a geologist. We get into what's really going on in Europe right now and why it's a good thing. When you got more carbon dioxide in the air, and if you use your brain, if you went to school, unlike Alicia Keys, you probably would know that plants need carbon dioxide. Plants give up oxygen, which we need. So it's not a bad thing to have more carbon dioxide. It's going to make more plants live longer, grow bigger, and give us more oxygen. Kind of simple. Also, when I read the 14th Amendment, I also read the part that does say males 21 years old. Sam, what do you think that we're talking about there?
1: Men.
0: They put that in there because black men, former slaves, did not have the right to vote. And that simply said, all men in the country now have the vote, the right to vote, as long as you're 21 years old. Why didn't it say men and women, Sam?
1: Well, we didn't get the right to vote for a while.
0: Exactly right. Women didn't, so smart. Women didn't get the right to vote until like 1919, 1920. 1919 was when the suffrage movement was.
1: Why?
0: I believe 1920 was when it was added. Because it was deemed early on that property owners could be the ones that voted. And women weren't owning property historically in the country. Women got the right to vote more than 100 years ago. Alicia Keys is all wet. That one part about males in the 14th Amendment was about the right to vote and about former slaves who were men being able to vote now because of the 14th Amendment. But again, Section 1 spells it out. Everybody who's a person has the same rights. And again, the right to vote was added later. So there really is no argument now that women don't have the same rights. There just isn't. There's no argument there. And in fact, I spelled it out, and I think a lot of men out there listening would agree that in some form and fashion, women have more rights than men. Luke, Michigan, talk to me. Hi.
2: Hey, I would definitely have to agree. Not first-time caller, but love your show.
0: Thank you.
2: Glad you guys are back on.
0: Me too.
2: So, yeah, I went through some stuff at about 2015, 2017. I was fighting for custody of my two boys, and it was ugly. It was not nice. I knew that, you know, there was bad stuff going on at mom's house, and I tried, you know, talking to CPS and everybody that I possibly could talk to, and they all told me, hey, you know what? We didn't catch her with anything. We can't do anything about it. And my apologies. Eventually, she got caught with over 25 grams of cocaine.
0: Okay, make sure you don't say her name or anything, Luke, because I don't know anything about the case, so I want to be very careful here. But listen, I appreciate you calling in and explaining that, yeah, I mean, the court system almost by default, and it shouldn't be. And Luke, I love you like a brother. I know that you're listening to WSGW in Saginaw. We love you like crazy. I can't get into who had what cocaine and what charges or whatever. I don't know anything about it. And I don't want to put you in that position either. Believe me, I just helped you out. Having said that, the courts shouldn't, if you watch Judge Judy like I do, who doesn't like Judge Judy, she will say the courts should take both parents into consideration when it comes to custody and or child support and so on. And many times it doesn't. Now, I could probably, if I open the phone lines to this, I can probably get calls for the next 7 hours on people.

0: in many cases. And again, I'll use the obvious ones are you're not signing up for the draft, and we are by law. If you don't, you could be arrested. And also, we don't have any say if a woman decides, I'm just not going to have the baby, even if that child, half that child's DNA is yours. The man doesn't have that say. And I think that if we want equal protection under the law, it should really be that. But it's not in many cases, and we just sort of slough it off. Hey, the men go to war, that's what they do. The men build stuff, that's what they do. The men are the fathers, the hunter and gatherers, the woman has to carry it, so she has to decide. I get why people believe that, but at the end of the day, it is not an equal society in all ways. So Alicia Keys literally 180 degrees wrong on this. She's just completely the opposite of what's reality. And to do that, I would urge her, because she probably listens to the show every day, I would urge her to maybe do some research before you press a microphone, look at a camera, and say something dumb. Another big hour coming your way, including Cahill. Stay here.
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13: From ABC News, I'm Stephanie Officer. The U.S. men's team gearing up for a high-stakes match tonight against Belgium after FIFA delayed the red card suspension of their star striker. Florin Balogun, now expected to take the field, critics raising questions after President Trump intervened on his behalf. ABC's Christian Cordero.
14: That initial foul was no doubt controversial. A lot of rules analysts and certainly fans of the U.S. men's national team thought that it was not a legitimate call by the referee. But what has actually complicated matters is the fact that FIFA decided to change the punishment. Usually when a red card is issued, it's not really up for debate after that. And so the fact that FIFA has taken this somewhat unprecedented move, certainly highly unusual move, to change the punishment to effectively a warning hasn't sat well with people.
13: FIFA has addressed a lengthy statement detailing the process it took to address the issue. Well, Utah prosecutors are outlining their case against Tyler Robinson, accused of murdering Charlie Kirk. It's all part of a week-long preliminary hearing.
15: As one video of Charlie Kirk being shot was shown in court that only the judge and attorneys could see, the judge visibly jumped in reaction to what he was watching. On the witness stand on day one of the hearing, police officer Christopher Bagley described the moment of the shooting.
16: What did you hear again?
1: I heard a gunshot.
15: As graphic videos were shown to the judge, Erica Kirk left the courtroom clutching prayer beads. Alex Stone, ABC News, Provo, Utah.
16: The World Cup has been a bonanza not only for host cities but for gambling.
17: Kalshi, the biggest of the prediction markets, saw more than $31 billion in volume in June compared with $18 billion in May. Dune Analytics says that since the beginning of World Cup competition, Kalshi has handled a billion